0: this particular period, then maybe we'll be okay because we're getting all these guys back here over the next 6 weeks.
1: 1-2. Diaz swing and a miss, strikes out. 92 with a sinker there from Herder. And there's two gone here in the last of the second. Caglione at first. Here is Kyle Isbell, the Royals center fielder.
0: Yeah, and most of the injuries the Tigers have suffered have been with their rotation. But Gleyber Torres, Javier Baez, Meadows.
1: Carpenter.
0: Carpenter going on the IL today.
1: Herder with the sweeper runs over the outside edge and a called strike. Left-handed batting Isbell. 274, three homers, 10 batted in.
0: So now will you co-sign last hitter for Herder right here? One way or the other?
1: I'm on board. Here comes the one strike pitch and Isbell takes to the knees and a called strike on a sinker. It's 0-2.
0: So for anyone who's really old, when I'm watching Herder pitch, big, tall, left-hander, gangly, kind of reminds me of John Candelaria.
1: Candyman.
0: Funky.
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1: Retired. 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
1: Heart of the order for the Tigers. We go to the third, 3-0 Detroit leading the Royals. Jones, Dingler, Green against Noah Cameron. The lefty kicks in the pitch. And that is down low, ball one to Jamai Jones, who struck out of the first. All three runs for the Tigers in the second. RBI triple by Hao Yu Lee. And a two-run double by Matt Vierling. And Jones, one-hop screamer, sliding to his left, spinning around into his feet. Garcia, then the throw skips past Pasquantino at first. And Jamai Jones is on to start the third. That was a hot shot to third. And lunging to his left was Garcia from a knee spun around like he was on a lazy Susan over there. And
0: he
1: the throw skipped past the first baseman, Pasquantino. Yeah, coming up with the ball.
0: Because that thing was hit like a rocket.
1: We'll see how they score it.
0: Oh, that's got to be an error, don't you think? Because he really? A base hit.
1: Infield single for Jones. He's at first. Dylan Dingler lined out of the first inning. Right-handed batting catcher takes a fastball outside. 1-0 the count on Dingler.
0: So I've thought about the idea that you should have, like, if the ball's hit, like, say, 100 miles per hour, it should be a hit either way.
1: 1-0 pitch, called strike, and a changeup.
0: Or higher. Because of the degree of difficulty. Are you buying that?
1: Well, that ball was scalded. That one was smoked off the bat of Jones. Runner at first. 3-0 Tigers in the third. And Dingler grounds it foul over near A.J. Hinch on the home plate side of the Tigers dugout. And it's 1-2 on Dingler. 107.6 off the bat.
0: Wow, okay, never mind. I withdraw the comment. Now, I would say this. I do think the reason why he's on first base is because Garcia, after making that great stop, didn't execute a throw.
1: 1-2 pitch. Dingler takes down and away a changeup, 2-2. But it was an above-average play in terms of, okay, came up with a ball that from his knee trying to throw him out at first.
0: I would not want to be the official score explaining to the hitter why that was an error, however.
1: Check of first, the 2-2. Dingler, and he spoils this one foul over near Green on the Tigers on deck circle, third base side.
0: Yes, you hit it 107, but you're going to be charged with an error. No, that doesn't make any sense. I do think that you could actually make some of those decisions based on how hard the ball is hit.
1: Your expected batting average when you hit over 100 miles an hour is 640. Low with an off speed. And a full count on Dingler.
0: I'm shrinking smaller and smaller in my seat for having suggested that maybe it wasn't a hit. 640?
1: That's your expected average when he hit the ball that hard. For that at bat. 3-2. Jones at first. Cameron. Long pause, and now the pitch, and Dingler takes just off the outside as the lefty missing with the changeup. And the Tigers have two on with nobody out, and here comes Riley Green.
0: I got to believe the phone might be ringing down the Kansas City bullpen. This has been rough for Noah Cameron. It had felt like he'd taken some strides forward, but today, and some of it's the defense. We talked about the play that Caglione didn't make the last inning, but the walks are just crushing him.
1: Green singled in the first, rather in the second, in his first at bat. He's 1-for-1, and he fouls that one off at home plate. Left on left, and it's 0-1 on Riley Green. But Riley Green has feasted on left-handed pitching this year. I know we're early, but he's hitting 370 against lefties. So he's able to stay in there against the southpaws. Left-handed batter in on top of the plate. Jones at second, Dingler at first. Cameron from the ready. The one strike pitch to Green, and that one's scooped up by the catcher Diaz, leaning to his left. 1-1 on Riley Green. As last year, as a rookie, Cameron had a tremendous season, made 24 starts for the Royals. He was 9-7 with a 2.99 ERA. Finished fourth in the AL Rookie of the Year voting a year ago. From the set, the 1-1. Green, off the end of the bat, bounces that one past third foul. It's 1-2.
0: So it'll be interesting to see what Riley Green does in this two-strike count. I talked to him in spring training, coming off that great year last year, but he had a ton of strikeouts. So he spent a lot of time working on a swing in the offseason. And you do wonder if in these two-strike counts he might adjust his approach somewhat.
1: 1-2. Two on, nobody out, 3-0 Tigers. Cameron the pitch, and Green lays off the changeup down and in, 2-2. Lefty Cameron, who grew up not too far from here in St. Joseph's, Missouri, grew up a huge Royals fan. The pitch, Green fouls it straight back, a fastball from the lefty, and count holds 2-2. He has been dealing with some lower back tightness, a back spasm. But Cameron, who grew up about 60 miles right here from Kauffman Stadium.
0: And he was a seventh-round draft pick. I think, 191st overall in the draft. You can get a seventh-rounder.
1: Central Arkansas is where he went to college. Jones at second, Dingler at first. The 2-2. Green lays off, breaking ball in the dirt, and a full count on Green. And every time I think of Central Arkansas, I think of another sport, though. Scottie Pippen.
0: Oh, yeah.
1: Went to Central Arkansas.
0: Right. Oh, yeah.
1: Full count on Riley Green. Jones away from second. Dingler off first. From the set. Checking the runners and the pitch, and Green swings and misses, elevating a fastball. And a much-needed strikeout for Noah Cameron, his third punch-out, one gone.
0: And he was going for the downs. We talked about, you know, possible two-strike approach. The last two swings, and he fouled off the first of the two big swings. There was no adjustment. He was thinking about putting one in the seats.
1: Trying to hit the fountain out there in right center. And the waterfall. Two on, one out. Here is Wenzel Perez, who reached on a fielder's choice and scored in the second. Right-handed batter Cameron, and that changeup is in the dirt for ball one. Now the pitch count already approaching 70 for Cameron, so you know he is not long for this one. Jones at second, Dingler at first, the 1-0 pitch, and Perez grounds it foul behind third base coach for the Tigers, Joey Cora.
0: You know, it's interesting. There are always players that during the course of the year you'll see from time to time, and you're like, that guy's better than I thought. Perez is exactly one of those guys. You're like, that guy's a good player.
1: 1-1. Perez taps it foul off to the left. And it's 1-2 on Wenzel Perez. Had some big hits down the stretch last season for Detroit. And then drove in a couple of runs in the postseason as they won the wild card series against Cleveland. And then lost the division series in game 5 to Seattle. 1-2 on Perez, a native of the Dominican Republic. Cameron for the belt. The pitch. Low and away with an off speed. 2-2.
0: Yeah, when the Tigers roster is whole and they don't have all these injuries, he's one of those guys that A.J. Hinch just loves to deploy in those platoon situations.
1: 13 home runs last year for Perez. 2-2, and Cameron just missed with a fastball that ran in a full count.
0: Deep count after deep count after deep count.
1: It is a struggle to command his stuff and find the zone tonight. 3-2, Perez loops it off to the right. That gets just beyond the Royals dugout and up against the netting in the second dugout, which is expensive seats for fans. And we'll do it again, 3-2. Going with the blue tops tonight with Kansas City across the chest, the white pants, and some pink stirrups to honor moms on Mother's Day. And the blue caps for the Royals. 3-2. Perez reaches for it, pops it up. Right side, angling out into shallow right, goes lofted. And he makes a one-handed catch. Infield fly rule is called. The runners hold. Two down. Let's pause. 10 seconds for station identification. 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Roxy Bernstein with you. Sunday Night Baseball from Kansas City. Spencer Torkelson takes a pitch in the dirt that squirts away from the catcher Diaz, but not far enough for the runners to advance. 3-0 Tigers, two down, top of the third. All three runs coming in the second for Detroit.
0: We speculated on whether or not someone might get up in the bullpen. Hasn't happened yet.
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1: Spencer Torkelson struck out of the second. The 1-0 from Cameron, and Torkelson takes a fastball on the inner edge for a strike. 1-1 the count. Right-handed batting first baseman for Detroit. On the other side, the Tigers' bullpen has been like Grand Central Station.
0: And there's another one.
1: There's another one getting loose. 1-1, and Torkelson takes a strike. Changeup on the inside edge. Drew Anderson has already thrown a complete game at the bullpen.
0: You know, I wish we had one of those, the clocks, a time of possession. Like the time a reliever's on the mound warming up versus not during the course of this game for the Tigers. Those would be some extraordinary numbers.
1: I'll take the over, whatever it is. Cameron, the 1-2, and Torkelson takes it low. Change up, 2 balls, 2 strikes on the native of Northern California, Spencer Torkelson. Last year, tied a career high, 31 homers. That pink bat above his right shoulder, deep in the box, slightly open stance. Jones at second, Dingler at first, the 2-2. Swing and a miss, got him. Torkelson chasing the slider. 4th strikeout for Cameron. The Tigers 1 hit, they strand 2. Top of the order coming up as we go to the home third. 3-0 Tigers. 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
1: Top of the order for the Royals, last of the third. Tigers up 3-0, and the third pitcher in as many innings for Detroit. Drew Anderson in the game, his 13th appearance. The right-hander pours in strike one to Michael Garcia, reached on an infield hit in the first. Anderson has 1 save and a 4.79 ERA, 25 strikeouts at 20 and two-thirds. Only for the stretch, and the one-strike pitch is lined down the right side toward the line. Fair ball. This one skips all the way into the corner. Dug out by Perez, around first and cruising into second base. Michael Garcia leads off the home third, opposite field double. And the Royals trying to get something going against Anderson. And now here comes Witt. Garcia 2-for-2, third hit for Kansas City. Witt singled to right in the first. Right on right, Anderson with the breaking ball that drops in there for a strike with the curve. And it's 0-1 on Bobby Witt Jr. Anderson, an interesting story. 32-year-old right-hander. Check back. And the one-strike pitch, and Witt swings, and a weak ground ball past the mound near second base, and there's no play. As the shortstop short, and the second baseman Lee converging, cutting in front of the bag, and they almost collided. Neither of them come up with the baseball cleanly, and that's an infield hit.
19: Yeah, just from the Tigers' perspective, I mean, that thing looked like it thread 3 needles, let alone 1. And the fact that Anderson didn't grab it, then it was just out of the reach of the shortstop, just out of the reach of second baseman. And now the Royals are set up with first and third.
1: As Lee, the second baseman, cut in front of the shortstop short. And it went off the glove of Lee. And there's runners at the corners, nobody out for Pasquantino. Left-handed batter. Anderson's pitch. And that is a curveball down low for ball 1. Pasquantino

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1: And one. Ready to work again. First base side of the mound, lefty only for the stretch. And the 1-1 to Diaz. Swing and a miss out in front of the off speed. And a mighty cut, and Diaz takes a walk around the plate. Kyle Finnegan is the right-hander getting loose in the Detroit bullpen. 1-2 on Diaz with two down. The pitch. Diaz grounds it back through the middle, right near second base, backhanded by McKinstry, and he throws out Diaz as it rolled right over the mound and right past the bag at second base, and McKinstry ranging up the middle. Six up, six down for DeJesus out of the bullpen. We're through six, 5-3 Tigers. This is Sunday Night Baseball on ESPN Radio and the ESPN app.

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2: Christine Lisi. Rangers righty Jacob DeGrom earned his 1900th career strikeout in the 3-0 win over the Cubs. DeGrom, the second fastest pitcher to that milestone by games and innings. The only one who got there faster, Hall of Famer Randy Johnson in 1997. Today was the second straight game that Chicago was shut out by Texas. Diamondbacks defeated the Mets 5-1. New York's Juan Soto went 0-3. He finished the 8-game road trip 4-32 with 2 RBI. White Sox got by the Mariners 2-1 in the loss. Cal Raleigh still struggling. He went 0-3. He is 0-32 his last 8 games. Tampa Bay defeated Boston 4-1. Its 14th win the last 16 games. In that span, the Rays have given up 3 runs or less. A day after putting 14 on the board, Blue Jays could muster just 1. They fell to the Angels 6-1. Let's get you back to Kansas City with Buster and Roxy.
3: All right, Christine, middle third of the order. Dingler, Green, Perez against Lynch. 5-3 Tigers. We start the 7th. And Dylan Dingler 0-2 with a walk tonight. Cleanup batter leading it off in the 7th against Daniel Lynch, the 4th. The pitch. And Dingler raises his hands at a fastball inside for ball 1.
4: You know how we've been talking tonight about the Tigers looking for heroes? Well, how about Christine Lisi tonight? Like working hurt, right? She's dealing with those allergies. You can hear it, but she is just battling through. Impressive.
3: Sometimes you got to play hurt. Called strike to Dingler on a sinker at the knees, 1-1.
4: She's kind of like the Matt Olson, right? You know, showing up every day, posting, as they call it.
3: Yeah. 1-1. Check swing, and he went around on a changeup that was in there. 1-2, the count. Marcus Semien also posts up.
4: He does. Absolutely.
3: I
4: covered the ultimate postman, Cal Ripken.
3: Yes, you did. The 1-2. Dingler takes high away. And you were talking before about Dingler and how just well-respected and liked he is.
4: Oh, people just love the physical skills. They love how he catches. They love the throwing arm. And if you notice in this game, his hands behind home plate, he's so quick.
3: 2-2. Check swing. It's low on a changeup on a full count.
4: He looks like he's going to be one of these guys. It's going to be around like 12.

0: 15 years, like a Brian McCann type. He's so relaxed the way he deals with pitchers. He's very respected for that.
1: And driving and runs, which the Tigers love. 3-2 is lifted back out of play.
0: So last year, of course, in 2024, when Tarek Skubal won a Cy Young Award, Jake Rogers caught every pitch he threw that year. And then the beginning of last year, Dylan Dingler took that job, and I saw Jake, and he... Was he bitter? No, he said, this guy is really good. He earned this job.
1: Then he went around the corner and cried. 3-2 pitch. Inside corner, strike three called. 94, Lynch catches Dingler looking. And there's one out of the seventh. That'll bring up Riley Green for the Tigers. I'm only teasing. He didn't go around the corner and cry.
0: He's good.
1: He was just muttering to himself, God, I want to be back in there for Skubal. Riley Green singled back in the second. He's also walked 1-for-2 and a mighty uppercut, swing and a miss at a slider.
0: So after that first Cy Young Award, Tarek Skubal got him a Rolex. And then during the winter, after Tarek won his second Cy Young Award, he called Jake and said, hey, we're going to do that again.
1: One strike pitch, and that's low to Green on a fastball.
0: And Jake's response was, I didn't catch you. Like, you don't need to get me another watch. And Tarek was like, nope, we're doing it, and you guys are going to pick him.
1: The 1-1. Green swing and a miss, a mighty cut at a slider. Green is not getting cheated.
0: Man. I'm trying to think back through my mental Rolodex of the hitters who swing as hard as they possibly can every swing.
1: The 1-2 to Riley Green takes outside a slider, 2-2. Reggie Jackson, going back a lot of years though.
0: Yeah, he would wind up on his knees sometime, depending on how big his swing was.
1: The 2-2. Green swings and tops one foul off to the right.
0: So I covered Brady Anderson the year that he had 50 home runs. And at the end of the year, Rick Downer, hitting coach, said to me, I've never seen anybody have that approach. Swing as hard as you can on every single pitch, and it worked.
1: The 2-2. Swing and a foul to play Green. It gets it off the shin guard of Diaz, and it pops up into the air over near the Royals dugout. Not only is it max effort, but there is a vicious uppercut with Green swings. It's been a steady diet of sliders here, the 2-2. Swing and a ball rolled past first, fair, down the right field line and past the diving Pasquantino. Around first, Green on his way to second, up with it is Caglione, throws to second, not in time, a stand-up double, and Riley Green is aboard here with his second hit of the night and a one-out double.
0: How many home runs did he have last year? How many RBI? That big swing? It works.
1: Last year, he was 35 homers, 111 batted in.
0: There you go. On that one, just pulls it just inside the first baseline, rolls into second base.
1: Runner at second. One out. Wenzel Perez batting right against the lefty. And a fastball is ball one down low. Perez 0-for-3 with a run tonight. 5-3 Tigers in the seventh. Green at second. High set for Lynch, and the tall lefty delivers, and Perez takes a strike, a changeup on the inside edge. It's 1-1. Alex Lang getting loose in the bullpen for the Royals. The 1-1. Perez takes low and away. Another off speed. It's 2-1. This beat-up Tigers team trying to snap a five-game losing streak here tonight. Leading it 5-3. And 2-1. Perez goes back through the middle, into center, and a hit. Green rounding third. He's racing home. Isbell's throw to the plate is offline. Scoring is Green. To second goes Perez. An RBI single takes second on the throw. 6-3 Tigers.
0: The Tigers desperate for offense. Base hit up the middle. And Joey Cora, the third base coach, could have stopped Riley Green, but with the Tigers offense needing help as much as possible, he was waving him through. Isbell throws all the way to home, misses the cutoff man, runner takes second base for the Tigers, a great sequence.
1: And now another mound visit. And that's the skipper, Matt Quatraro, for Kansas City. And they'll make another pitching change here in the seventh. One out, runner at second, 6-3 Tigers. This is Sunday Night Baseball on ESPN Radio and the ESPN app.
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1: New pitcher for the Royals, right-hander Alex Lang comes in. 6-3 Tigers, top of the seventh, one out. And Torkelson will face the right-hander. The RBI single from Perez chasing Daniel Lynch. He only goes two-thirds of an inning. And now it is Lang, which is spelled L-A-N-G-E. He was born in Southern California, went to high school here, Lee Summit West High School in the Kansas City area. 30-year-old, the former Tiger. Now with the Kansas City Royals and the fifth Kansas City pitcher used tonight. We're in the seventh. And who would have thought, Buster, at this point of the night, the Royals would be using more pitchers than the Tigers have.
0: There were a lot of over-unders on bullpen use coming into this game. How many pitching changes would AJ make? You know, in the middle of an inning, how many relievers would each team make? And we've been surprised.
1: Perez at second. Spencer Torkelson singled and scored in the sixth. The 1-for-3. And the right-hander Lang fires the cutter down and away for ball one to the right-handed hitting Torkelson with Perez at second base. 6-9-0 for the Tigers. 3-7-1 for the Royals. Two-thirds of an inning for Lynch, and now it's Lang. And ERA at 6.35, grounded foul pass third by Torkelson. 16th appearance for Alex Lang.
0: And by the way, because he was so aggressive in the middle innings, AJ Hinch is out of moves, chess pieces. Jake Rogers, the only position player left on his bench here in the top of the seventh inning.
1: Lang from the set, the 1-1. Torkelson takes low and away, backhanded by Diaz. 2-1 on Torkelson. In this AL Central that right now...
0: What was the comparison?
1: The NFC South. The 2-1, that was A.J. Hinch's comparison. Runner goes, throw to third, out as Perez trying to steal.
0: I suspect that maybe that was all Perez on his own, because as soon as he was tagged out, Joey Cora, the third base coach, just dropped his head.
1: Caught stealing. There's two outs. And it was ruled a ball, and Diaz questioning that with the plate umpire, Emil Jimenez. It looked like it was a strike, but it was ruled a ball. And there was no challenge, though, from Diaz. 3-1 on Torkelson with two outs and nobody on. The pitch, and Torkelson takes a strike on the inside edge.
0: So typically when someone steals third base, they get a big jump, right? They think they have an advantage. He did not get a big jump. He was in trouble from the get-go.
1: Full count on Torkelson, two down. Lang, the pitch. And that is low and away, ball four, and Torkelson draws a walk. Sixth by Royals pitching tonight. And that'll bring up Zach McKinstry with two down. But the division, the Guardians coming into play today. Cleveland, who lost at home to Minnesota. The Twins were in the cellar of the Central. But Cleveland coming into today was the only team above 500 in the league. They're back to 500 now, 21-21. The pitch, And McKinstry, a weak grounder to the right side, charging it at second is Lofton. Underhands a short toss to Pasquantino to retire the side. Another run for the Tigers on two hits. They leave a runner. We're stretching in Kansas City. 6-3 Tigers. 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
7: I'm Christine Lisi. The Tigers could be getting back ace Tarik Skubal significantly sooner than the typical timeline of a pitcher after undergoing removal of a loose bone particle. Agent Scott Boras told ESPN's Buster Olney on the Baseball Tonight podcast, because of the nature of the procedure, Skubal won't have to go through a full rebuild of his arm strength and will shorten how long he's out. The Yankees at the Brewers today trying to avoid the sweep would tie things up in the top of the 6-3, and that's how things stayed until the bottom of the 9th.
8: Opening pitch to Turang. Fly ball center field, it's hit well, Grisham back, it is gone! Another Mother's Day miracle for the Brewers! Straight away center field, number 6 for Bryce Turang, and it's a walk-off for the crew of the ninth.
7: The call on 620 WTMJ with the 4-3 win. Milwaukee swept the Yankees in a series of at least 3 games for the first time since August of 1989. Buster and Roxy, back to you.
9: All right, Christine, we go to the bottom of the 7th, 6-3. The Tigers lead the Royals, 9-1-2. Isbell, Garcia, and Witt, although a pinch hitter, Lane Thomas batting for Kyle Isbell against Emmanuel De Jesus to open up the bottom of the 7th. Right-handed batter, Thomas takes outside ball 1. 2-14 with a homer for Thomas.
10: I kind of love this. De Jesus has absolutely earned this. He's had 2 terrific innings. They're giving him at least 1 more batter here.
9: Left-handers retired all 6 since coming in, and a called strike to Thomas. 1-1 the count. A bullpen game for the Tigers because of the issues with the injuries and a suspension to Framber Valdez out in front of a changeup is Thomas. Jumping out of his spikes to get to that one, it's 1-2, and Valdez, in the midst of serving that suspension, he could have been the starter tonight had he not had a brain cramp and thrown at the Red Sox. The 1-2. Strike 3 called at the knees with a fastball and a challenge by Thomas.
11: Why are you telling you the strike call?
10: I think he's good. What'd you think? My first instinct was it was like right. Yeah.
9: I thought
10: down
9: it was
10: the middle.
9: Okay.
11: Call confirmed. No challenge remaining.
9: And Thomas called out on strikes, and here comes A.J. Hinch. One out in the 7th and a pitching change for the Tigers. 6-3 Detroit leading the Royals. This is Sunday Night Baseball on ESPN Radio and the ESPN app.
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9: The MLB app has you covered all season long. 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Download the MLB app, the number one app for live baseball. 6-3 Tigers, one out, bottom of the seventh. 2 1/3 innings. Sensational pitching from Emmanuel De Jesus. Retired all seven Royals he faced with a strikeout, and now turns it over to the righty Kyle Finnegan.
10: I always love watching the body language of the managers when they make a pitching change. You can tell so much from that. But A.J. Hinch went out, because this was probably among all the performances tonight the least expected. He goes out, and he takes the ball, and he just kept his hand on his back. Like, way to go, man. And then he turned to the infielders with the biggest grin on his face. Look, if they give out their version of the championship belt after this game, right, he would be a prime candidate for that with that performance.
9: 19th appearance for Finnegan. He's been really good this year, and he delivers low and away a fastball 96 to Michael Garcia. Ball one. 1.53 ERA for Finnegan. Only for the stretch, third base side of the mound. The awkward setup. Garcia 3-for-3 tonight. The 1-1 pitch, and Finnegan misses low and away with a fastball. It's 2-0.
10: I thought that was the right time for AJ to take him out. Yeah, yes, 7-up, 7-down, but you got the top of the order coming up. How much do you want to stretch your luck, so to speak, with especially with two right-handed hitters coming up against a lefty?
9: Garcia 3-for-3 tonight. The 2-0 pitch, low and away from Finnegan. It's 3-0. RBI single in the fourth, a double and a run in the third, an infield hit in the first for Garcia. 3-0, one out. 6-9-0 for the Tigers, 3-7-1 for the Royals. Finnegan, the 3-0, and Garcia takes high, ball four, and he walks. And the first base runner sits the fourth for Kansas City, and that'll bring up Bobby Witt Jr.
10: And Finnegan keeps fiddling with the pitch comm that's inside the brim of his hat. He did before that 2-0 pitch. He did it again after that 3-0 pitch. A walk, not good. You come in out of the bullpen. If you're the Tigers, you're nursing a three-run lead right now.
9: Witt 2-for-3 with a run. Right-handed batter Finnegan, swing and a miss at the slider. And it's 0-1 after walking on four. Garcia and then Witt chasing that slider. Finnegan ready. The one strike pitch, and Witt chops it to third. Fielded by Workman, goes to second. McKinstry the turn, two double play.
10: Gage Workman
9: getting into everything. Around the horn for the Tigers. We're through 7, 6-3 Detroit. 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
9: We go to the eighth inning. Gage Workman to lead it off against Alex Lang. 6-3 Tigers. Workman, Veerling, McGonigal for Detroit. The pinch hit two-run homer in the sixth, and Workman sends this one back and out of play into the top deck behind the plate here in Kansas City. And it's 0-1 on Workman, who had a pinch hit homer, his first at bat with the Tigers in his 13th major league game. A two-run blast down the right field line. One strike pitch, reaching for it, and it goes back to the screen. 0-2, the count on Workman.
10: I hope somebody worked on getting his baseball, right? That first home run ball hit.
9: You have to have it.
10: You have to have it.
9: 0-2, Lang the pitch. Workman backs out of the way of a fastball in tight.
10: And you know players, like, they respect the journey that each of them have to make. They're right next to the Royals bullpen out there. You wonder if somebody down there was, like, yelling over to the fans saying, hey, let's work out some kind of a deal.
9: 1-2. Workman in the air, left center, going back on it. And still going back, shy of the warning track. And that's the new center fielder for the Royals, Lane Thomas, running it down. And there's one away here in the eighth.
10: Well, he got to the big leagues because he was hitting 358 in AAA, and we've seen a couple swings that bears that out. Like, maybe
9: he can swing it.
10: He can swing it at the beginning of this year.
9: Top of the order here is Veerling. Two-run double back in the second, 1-for-3. But a bullpen game because Valdez not available, and the bullpen has done a good job tonight for the Tigers. They lead 6-3 here in the eighth. Grounded left side by Veerling to his left. Scooped up by Garcia. Straightens, fires to first. Veerling is out, two down, and Valdez in the midst of that five-game suspension he is serving.
10: Yeah, we initially thought for this game we were going to get Tarek Skubal. He goes down. He winds up having that surgery. Then Framber the other day was lined up potentially to pitch this game. But, of course, he had that situation in Boston where he had Trevor Story on purpose. He was suspended for five games. And so that bumped him out of this start at a time when the Tigers really struggling for starting pitching.
9: Outside to McGonigal, ball one.
10: So here's a footnote to that whole situation. As it turns out in that game against Boston, we know the Red Sox were trying to pick up pitches out of his glove, his grip. Well, for that game, he had a smaller brown glove versus the bigger red glove that he had earlier in the year.
9: 1-0 pitch, grounded foul off to the right.
10: So when we were watching him play catch in the outfield earlier today, what did he have?
9: The bigger red glove.
10: Because apparently that small brown glove didn't do very well at disguising what he was holding in his hand for grips.
9: 1-1. McGonigal takes a strike on the inside edge.
10: That's a lot like an outfielder going out there with no sunglasses, right? If you're going out there with a small glove, the opposing runners can see your grip, that's a problem.
9: That's on you. 1-2 pitch to McGonigal, way outside. Two balls, two strikes. I have a feeling, Buster, he'll go back to the bigger gloves.
10: I think that's going to happen.
9: Yeah. He was here at the ballpark working out with the team, but obviously cannot be inside the ballpark. Ground ball to short off the bat of McGonigal while serving a suspension. As Witt up with it, throws out McGonigal. The Tigers go 1-2-3 here in the eighth. We go to the bottom of the eighth, 6-3 Detroit. 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
2: Line of the order for Kansas City. We go to the bottom of the eighth. 6-3 Tigers leading the Royals with Buster Olney, Christine Lisi in the studios, our ESPN Radio crew. Roxy Bernstein with you from Kauffman Stadium. Vinny Pasquantino leads it off here in the home eighth against Kyle Finnegan. And Finnegan delivers a strike 97 at the knees to Pasquantino. It's 0-1. RBI single to third for Pasquantino, 1-for-3 tonight. Finnegan, one strike pitch. Pasquantino lines it out toward right center and a hit. Cut off into the alleyway by Vierling, and Pasquantino takes a wide turn. Back to first base. A leadoff single to start the home eighth for the Royals.
3: As we go through the rest of the lineup here, just keep in mind, there's a potential future Hall of Famer sitting on the Royals bench. Would be available to pinch hit at some point.
4: Celebrating
3: Perez,
4: a birthday today.
3: Celebrating a birthday today. Salvi Perez waiting in the wings.
2: Runner at first. Isaac Collins, left-handed batter, chops it toward first. Torkelson from the infield grass throws his second for one. That's all they'll get. With McGonigal at second base, the shortstop there for the force. They get the lead runner. Collins at first, one out, and that'll bring up Carter Jensen for Kansas City.
3: Nice play by Torkelson. I must admit, just sitting here watching the game with the Tigers nursing a three-run lead, when he turned to throw to second, I was thinking, don't do it. Just take the out at
4: just
3: first.
4: Get the out.
3: But you know what? He made a very nice, calm throw to second base and got the lead runner.
2: He felt better about it than you did.
3: Yes.
2: One out here is Jensen, a sack fly in the third. He is 0-for-2. Left-handed hitter. Finnegan, the pitch, and that is just down and away with a fastball, 1-0.
3: Yeah, maybe he could have guessed. I didn't advance past junior varsity. I would not have thrown a second. That's all I'm going to say.
2: You would have got the sure out at first base.
3: Yes.
2: Finnegan from the set. The 1-0 to Jensen. And that is a called strike at the knees, low outside corner, 97. From Finnegan, it's 1-1. Kenley Jansen is up in the bullpen for the Tigers. Steven Cruz in the right field bullpen for Kansas City. Short lead for Collins. The 1-1. Swinging a tip at the plate by Jensen, it's 1-2. Carter Jensen went to Park High School here in Kansas City. Like their starter tonight, Noah Cameron, a huge Royals fan growing up. Now starring for his hometown team. The 1-2 to Jensen. And it's just off the outside with a changeup 2-2.
3: Doesn't it feel like the Royals and the Giants have an inordinate number of former fans of their team? Like on their roster, Brandon Crawford, right? Was a big one.
2: They traded Kyle Harrison away.
3: Yeah, but there you go.
2: Rafael Devers, a move to first by Finnegan.
3: But it, like, that's like the third or fourth player you mentioned. Grew up near here, fan of the Royals. Noah Cameron.
2: Carter Jensen. From the set, Finnegan. Checks first, the 2-2. And he lays off a high heater in a full count.
3: Obviously, down three runs, you don't have the runner and move here. On the move here, you're going to have him hold at first base and give the hitter a chance to swing through that hole.
2: Finnegan from the ready. And the payoff to Jensen. And it's ball four, down and in, and there's two on. The tying run coming to the plate for Kansas City. And Nick Lofton called back for a pinch hitter. And for Kansas City, It's going to be Michael Massey coming up to hit for the Royals.
3: Michael Massey had a big swing yesterday. It's interesting. We've got Kenley Jansen warming up in the Tigers bullpen, and it looks like that, you know, he certainly is in the tempo that he's warming up with out in the bullpen. He's working to come into the game, maybe potentially for the next hitter. And in this bullpen game, maybe you would have A.J. Hinch extend Kenley Jansen for four outs.
2: Hinch made a move like he was going to come out and make a change, but then went back down the stairs. Left-handed batting Massey. He's got some pop, three homers, hitting .233. Collins at second, Jensen at first. The pitch to Massey, swing and a miss, couldn't catch up with 96.
3: We just saw Chris Fetter, their pitching coach, on the phone to the Tigers bullpen, so maybe the word was that Kenley's not quite ready.
2: Massey does have a homer against the Tigers already this year. In fact, it came last night. One strike pitch, swing and a miss, a mighty cut, throw down to second, diving back is Collins, who was well off the bag, and he just did get back. It's 0-2 on Massey.
3: If Dingley's throw was on the mark there, he might have gotten him.
2: The throw was high with the shortstop McGonigal at the bag. 0-2 on Massey. He's done most of his damage here at home this year, all three homers here at Kauffman Stadium. The 0-2 pitch, taking down and away with a changeup, 1-2. Runners lead for the Royals. One out, last of the eighth, 6-3 Tigers. Finnegan, the pitch. Massey reaching for it, rolls it towards second. To his right, fielding is McKinstry. Shovels to second, on to first, two. Double play.
3: Wow.
2: Wasn't hit all that sharp, but the Tigers still able to turn a double play. They're staring into the Royals dugout to see if Kansas City wants to challenge, and they will not. The double play gets Finnegan out of the inning as the Royals threaten but are turned away. Through eight in Kansas City, 6-3 Tigers. 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
2: We go to the 9-6-3 Tigers. Keith Dingler Green, new pitcher for Kansas City. It's Steven Cruz after Alex Lang goes an inning and two thirds. Colt Keith, who entered in the fifth as a pinch hitter, is 0-for-2. And he sends this one foul behind third into the second deck. It's 0-1 on Colt Keith. Cruz, just his eighth appearance, he's been hit around a little bit. One strike pitch, swing and a miss, elevating a fastball 99 from Cruz. It's 0-2, but just six innings, and he has given up seven runs. Does have nine strikeouts. Sixth Kansas City pitcher tonight. The 0-2, and Keith swinging a miss, and he's down on three pitches. And that was another heater from Steven Cruz, one gone.
3: So I was mentioning before the concept of a championship belt. What a lot of teams do is after the game, they have a brief team meeting in which they acknowledge players stepping up that night. Man, if you're the Tigers, you've got some great candidates tonight. Right? De Jesus, Workman, first major league home run. And the way the Tigers are grinding right now.
2: Swing and a miss by Dingler on a fastball.
3: That would be a perfect thing to celebrate because they are, right now, their season is day by day by day, trying to hang in there until they get some of these injured players back.
2: But the good thing for them is the NL Central, nobody's running away with it. They're all in this state of treading water. Outside, ball one to Dingler at 100 from Cruz.
3: Yeah, the American League Central, so winnable, but you know what? So is the whole American League. It is an absolute mud bog behind the Yankees and the Rays.
2: You have three teams that are above 500 right now in the AL. Swing and a miss by Dingler, another fastball, 1-2 the count. You have the Rays and the Yankees, who have separated themselves in the AL East. Who had this one at the start of the season? The only other team in the American League that is above 500, even though they lost today. As Dingler takes low and away a slider, and it's 2-2. The artist formerly known as the Oakland Athletics, who now operate out of West Sacramento, California.
3: That warms your heart, doesn't it? Giving you roots.
2: Yes and no.
3: Yeah, okay.
2: Because I still wish they were in Oakland. Slider low and away to Dingler, and the count is full. Happy for Mark Kotze. I think he's doing a great job. They lost to Baltimore today 2-1, but the A's are 21-19 and first in the AL West. 3-2, it's Dingler. Serves one out toward left center field that falls in for a hit into the alleyway. Cut off on a backhand by Thomas, just shy of the track, and Dingler jogs into second base and a one-out double here in the ninth. Hit number 10 for Detroit.
3: The Tigers looking to tack on, and yeah, you're 100% right. Think about that. If the playoffs started today, the A's would be the two seed.
2: Imagine that in a ballpark that holds about 12,000 people.
3: Right. The Rays would be the one seed.
2: Called strike to Riley Green.
3: The A's would be the two seed.
2: And somebody's getting the Yankees in a wild card. Good luck. The Yankees were swept by the Brewers this weekend. One strike pitch to Green. Jackknifes out of the way of a fastball in tight. 98 from Cruz. It's 1-1 on Green. But you have the Central. The Guardians are in first. With their loss today, they're at 500. Steven Vogt's team is 21-21. Right now, there's a tie for second, but the Royals are losing here. The 1-1 to Green is on the outside edge and a called strike. Fastball 99. As both the Royals and the White Sox are 19-21, it's getting challenged. And it's called a ball.
14: Detroit has two challenges remaining.
2: So Riley Green challenges and wins the call. And it's now 2-1 instead of 1-2. Here with one out. The 2-1. Just off the outside, and it's 3-1 on Green. 99 from Cruz. The Tigers are 18-22, and the Twins are 18-23. The whole division is separated right now by 2.5 games. 3-1. Green takes high, and he draws the one-out walk. There's two on for the Tigers.
3: Speaking of the Guardians, what'd you think about the Patrick Bailey trade? They add, for giving up a pitching prospect as well as a compensation first-round pick, the 29th overall.
2: The 29th, they can move it because it's a compensatory pick.
3: Right.
2: It's not their own pick.
3: For Patrick Bailey, is considered to be the best defensive catcher in baseball, but someone who struggled offensively.
2: Wenzel Perez, an RBI tonight, takes a strike from Cruz. I think that Bailey needed a change of scenery. And the Giants are struggling offensively. And when you're not hitting like the team is, and then you have a catcher struggling offensively, as good as he is defensively, a lot was put on his plate. Popped up by Perez near third base. Infield fly rule is called. About 5 feet of the outfield grass behind third in fair territory. Garcia makes the catch. And there are two outs. I will leave it up to Torkelson. And you also have to think about it. You're playing catcher. You're arguably one of the best catchers we've seen in the game recently in Buster Posey.
3: Who hit. And it was a good offensive player. And I think you're 100% right. It's interesting. When these trades go down, I love to reach out to executives in different front offices, basically say, what did you think? And that trade, what I got back was, it makes sense for both sides.
2: Spencer Torkelson, a mighty cut at a cutter, and it's 0-1.
3: So what I heard about the Guardians, I mean, obviously that's a franchise that depends so much on pitching, and you get the best defensive catcher in baseball that fosters that.
2: One strike pitch to Torkelson, way outside.
3: And on top of that, they've had Austin Hedges, who is also excellent defensively. He's also older by about 8 years. And so what I got back from other teams was, okay, this year they've got Bailey and Hedges. And then next year, maybe Hedges moves on and Bailey becomes the new Austin Hedges.
2: The 1-1 to Torkelson. Swing and a miss. Tied him up with a fastball in on his hands. 98 from Cruz. It's 1-2. And you're playing for a former catcher who understands the position, had to work his tail off just to get to the major leagues in Stephen Vogt.
3: Everything the Guardians do is focused on trying to make their pitching better, and that certainly was what this trade was about.
2: 1-2 on Torkelson with two down. Dingler at second, Green at first. The pitch, and it's just low. 97 from Cruz, 2-2, and they can't challenge as the Royals are out of challenges. Torkelson singled and scored in the sixth. He is 1-for-3 tonight. 6-3 Tigers in the ninth. Cruz, the 2-2. Swing and a miss, struck him out. 98 from Cruz. Gets two strikeouts in the inning. One hit, two left. We go to the bottom of the ninth. The Royals are chasing three. 6-3 Tigers. This is Sunday Night Baseball on ESPN Radio and the ESPN app.
15: Oh, mother of mine.
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2: We go to the bottom of the ninth at Kauffman Stadium on this Sunday night. 6-3 Tigers leading the Royals. Bottom of the order, Caglione, Diaz, Thomas against Kenley Jansen. On to close it for Detroit, and the veteran right-hander with the cutter in there for a strike to Jack Caglione, who's 1-for-3, doubled back in the fourth and scored a run.
3: Kenley Jansen going for career save number 483, third all-time.
2: Behind Rivera and Hoffman. One strike pitch popped up behind the plate, giving it a look as Dingler near the third base side over near the Tigers on deck circle, but it gets back into the crowd. 0-2 on Caglione. The veteran Starling Marte has moved out on deck to pinch hit for Kansas City. Well traveled at this stage of his career, Kenley Jansen. Only for the stretch, and the hulking right-hander delivers. And Caglione, a broken bat looper toward the left side of the infield with a shift on over near short. That's a third baseman Workman making the catch. And that's a broken bat bloop. And there's one out. He got jammed.
3: The hallmark of the guy who really popularized the cut fastball, Mariano Rivera, was broken bats. One year I counted, he had 48. That season, Kenley Jansen's broken a few bats as well with his cut fastball.
2: Sawed him off right there. Here is Marte pinch hitting for Diaz. Right-handed batter, Starling Marte. And a called strike from Jansen with the cutter. Marte hitting .314 in limited opportunities, 35 at-bats so far this year. 37-year-old. Signed a one-year deal back in March to go to Kansas City. One-strike pitch, and Marte off the end of the bat. This one behind the Royals' dugout by about 10 rows. It's 0-2. As Jansen signed a deal in the offseason to come over to the Tigers. Was with the Angels last year at 29 saves a year ago. 0-2 on Marte. The pitch. Check swing. Strike three call. Top of the zone on a cutter. And Marte has gone looking. There's two outs. Woo.
3: Man. He was bringing it. And by the way, on replay, it looks like it was above the strike zone. But as you were saying with the Royals,
2: no challenges. Leaves it up to Lane Thomas here with two outs in the ninth. Jansen, his 13th appearance with the Tigers in the first base side of the mound. The cutter in there at the knees in a called strike.
3: His stuff tonight is sharp.
2: Thomas struck out of the seventh as a pinch hitter. Took over in center field. He's come in firing pitches at the zone. And the 0-1 is fouled straight back, and now the Royals are down to their last strike.
3: We've been able to hear this on Dylan Dingler's glove, how he's popping that glove with that fastball that he's throwing, four-seamer top of the zone, or the cutter, which veers away from right-handed hitters.
2: Eight pitches so far for Jansen, eight strikes. The 0-2, and that is low, missed with the slider. One ball, two strikes on Thomas. Tigers one out away from ending their five-game slide. Jansen, the awkward set, now the 1-2. And that's just high. It's 2-2, missed with another cutter. Crowd is thinned out in the late stages here on this Sunday night in Kansas City. Jansen, the 2-2 to Thomas. And that is just inside. And a challenge from the Tigers. Jansen started twirling around the mound. He thought he made his pitch.
14: They call the balls.
2: And
14: Detroit has one more challenge remaining.
2: Unsuccessful. I think it's now full.
3: Yeah, I think this is Dingler pleasing his pitcher, right? Hey, we got a chance. If it's strike three, if we're right, the game's over. If not, whatever.
2: We had two left. Might as well. Can't carry him over to the next game. 3-2 to Thomas. Swing and a miss, struck him out. Got him with the cutter and a 1-2-3 ninth. The save for Jansen. And the Tigers, using six pitchers in a true bullpen game tonight. A team that is saddled with injuries and a suspension. And they avoid getting swept by the Royals. And this is one of those games that when A.J. Hinch looks back at this team gets hot late in the season, this is one of those games where, you know what? That was a significant win for us back. I know it's the early to mid part of May, but it's still a big win.
3: Tim Kirchin refers to it as a circle game. The game that you circle because of the importance, because of how you figured out a way to win this game. Look, if you're the Tigers right now, you're trying to buy time. And by avoiding the sweep here in Kansas City, they bought a little time. At some point, they're going to get a bunch of guys back. Today, they figure out a way to win.
2: 6-3, they string it together tonight. Jansen gets the save as they pound out 10 hits in the ballgame. And for Detroit, you look at, okay, who pitched tonight, and let's see who they give the win to. I'm wondering if they'll give it to DeJesus. He pitched tremendously, retiring all seven batters that he faced.
3: That's the official scores. It's his prerogative to give the win to who he wants to in this situation, and he was the best guy. I mean, we talked about how after the game, maybe the Tigers have a moment.

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7: 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The Tigers looking to avoid the sweep and finally snap a five-game losing streak in their series finale against the AL Central rival Royals. Detroit certainly got the start it was looking for.
8: Short lead for Perez at first, the 2-1 to Lee. Lined out toward right, Caglione going back, still going back to the track. It's over his head, and it's off the base of the wall and straightaway right. Rounding third, coming all the way home is Perez. Lee digging for third, and he dives in with an RBI triple, and the Tigers get on the board. 1-0 Detroit here in the second. 1-1. Vierling got under this one. Fly ball, left center field, racing back, still going back, and it is off the wall and left center. Lee is in, short rounding third. He will score. It's dropped and picked up by the center fielder Isbell. And standing on third is Vierling. He drives in two, and it's 3-0 Tigers.
7: The Royals would score two in the third, and an inning later, Michael Garcia would tie the game up at three.
8: Garcia 2-for-2, a single, double, and he scored a run. Right-handed batter, curveball, line to center. That's a hit, should tie the game. Caglione rounding third. Vierling comes up firing to the plate. Not in time. Taking second, Garcia. Safe on the throw down to second base. RBI single by Garcia. Takes second on the throw. And we got a tie game here in the bottom of the fourth. The Royals have come back.
7: Top of the sixth, Gage Workman called up from AAA when Kerry Carpenter hit the injured list. Made quite an impression in his first at-bat with Detroit.
8: Torkelson at first, one out. Mears, the 1-1 to Workman. Swinging a ball, hit in the air to right field and deep toward the corner. It is gone! A home run! Gage Workman in his first at-bat with the Tigers. Two-run shot just fair inside the pole and a 5-3 lead for Detroit.
7: Workman, who entered the game as a pinch hitter, went 1-for-2 with two RBI and a run scored. The Tigers snapped a five-game slide with a 6-3 win over the Royals. Coming up, Schwarber does it again. This is Major League Baseball on ESPN Radio and the ESPN app.
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4: I'm Christine Lisi. This is the Baseball Tonight postgame show. On the Major League scoreboard, Bryce Turang walk-off home run with two down in the bottom of the ninth off David Bednar. Brewers completed their first sweep of the Yankees in a series of at least three games since August of 1989 with a 4-3 victory. Aaron Judge hit his MLB lead tying 16th home run of the season in that loss. Tied with Judge for the home run lead is Kyle Schwarber. He hit numbers 15 and 16 in the Phillies 6-0 shutout of the Rockies. Schwarber's gone deep five times the last four games. The Phils have won 10 of 13 under interim manager Don Mattingly. Rays defeated the Red Sox 4-1. Tampa Bay atop the AL East has won 14 of 16. Righty Jacob DeGrom earned his 1,900th career strikeout, second fastest pitcher to that milestone in terms of games and innings. And for the second time in 2 days, the Rangers shut out the team with the National League's best record, the Cubs, 3-0. Diamondbacks 5, Mets 1. New York's Juan Soto went 0 for 3. He finished the 8-game road trip 4 for 32 with 2 RBI. White Sox 2, Mariners 1. In that loss, Cal Raleigh 0 for 3. He is 0 for 32 his last 8 games. Our next broadcast, Game 5 of the second round NBA playoff series between the Spurs and Timberwolves, Tuesday at 7:30 Eastern. Coming up next, it's game night. For producer Tara Sledjeski, technical director Ryan Matlack, and associate producer Josh Kapke, I'm Christine Lisi. 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
12: 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I played with Roger Clemens and I played with Pedro Martinez. Something like that happens, people are going to get dropped.
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13: And it was early in the series where he's running down the court, and then Oz Reed just pushes him in the back. Now, he got up, he didn't complain or anything like that, which I respect. But again, the T-Wolves are a very physical basketball team. I think either one of them, whether the Spurs or the T-Wolves, will give OKC all that they can ask for, in all honesty, because of the physicality that both teams can bring from on the defensive side. But especially the T-Wolves, they're a team that you really, really don't want to see because, again, they don't really love to defend. They can defend all kinds of way. And it's like an aggressive defense, right? Obviously, OKC is very similar to that aspect, too. But, you know, Mark, I'm sure you've played basketball before. I just played basketball the other day at ESPN in Bristol because, you know, they got, you know, basketball court nearby. And there's a big difference where somebody's guarding you a couple feet away and when they're really up in your breathing space and they're guarding you that way. And that's how the T-Wolves play from my perspective.
14: Well, let's hear from the head coach of the San Antonio Spurs, Mitch Johnson, after the game.
15: I didn't see it. They said, people asked, he caught him with the elbow. So obviously when you have a high elbow and you catch somebody, I by no means thought it was intentional. Tough break. So that's all my take on it right now. But in general, I do think it's getting to a point that it's, if the people that are in charge of controlling the game and protecting the physicality of the game don't do that, then at some point he's going to have to protect himself. We've been asking him to do that now for a while. So back home, glad Naz Reid was okay and sounded like the call was warranted. But in terms of the game plan of every single team we face since that young man's been in the league and the physicality that people try to impose on him and the lack of protection, is really disappointing. And at some level, it's starting to get actually disgusting just in terms of when he tries to fight through things and be professional and mature and deal with some of that stuff. I'm glad he took matters into his own hands. Again, not in terms of hitting Naz Reid, but I'll be very clear about that. I'm glad Naz Reid was okay, and I didn't want him to elbow him. But he's going to have to protect himself if they're not. And I think it's disgusting.
16: So it's sounding to me like you, well, there's something differently you'd like to see from the officials in the way they officiate him.
15: I just think that the amount of physicality that people play with him, at some level you have to protect yourself. Every single play on every single part of the floor, people are trying to impose their... I get it. We get it. That's part of the game. But he's gotten chucked. He's gotten pushed down in transition, running freely, all the stuff. But at some stage, he should be protected. And if not, he's going to have to protect himself. And unfortunately, stuff like that happens.
17: Do you think his, in protecting himself, his reaction was... in frustration?
15: No, I think it's in getting hit on every play. And so at times you have to create a lead, get a rebound, get a catch, try to stop them from scoring, protect the ball. And so it's gotten to the point I don't know what else to tell them. We've tried to give them fundamental direction on how to deal with it. And at times it seems like that's not enough.
14: So that was Spurs head coach Mitch Johnson. Just a raw reaction here. Boo frickity who?
18: Man, I was going to say the same thing.
14: Like, okay. He's got every right to defend his player and protect his player. Not saying he doesn't. But what did you expect people to do to Wemby? Like, the only way to defend him is to body him. And, you know, if he was trying to roundabout way say that the officials call Wemby different than they do other players, okay, then just say it. Like, there's it just it came off very whiny to me, DJ. It came off very like, stop crying, dude.
18: Do you have a bib for him?
14: Yeah.
18: And a pacifier? Good God. Like, I understood where Wemby was coming from in that aspect, but, like, for him to call it disgusting, like, are you kidding me? Like, Wemby is 7'35". Right. 7'35", as tall as a house. Like, you have to defend him in a physical way. Like, this guy has a lot of God-given gifts that 100% of the rest of the population to ever exist on Earth will never have.
14: Right.
18: And there, you have to get physical with him to try to slow him down. For you to talk about that's disgusting, he has to defend himself, and then the fact he said, I'm glad he did. Brother, by him throwing an elbow, and I didn't think he should have been ejected, but it is what it is. By him doing that, it cost you a game. How can you say, oh, I'm glad he defended himself in that manner? He got thrown out, and it cost you guys a game with a chance to take a 3-1 lead and put the Timberwolves on life support. Like complain that manner. And one thing I like physicality. I like watching that. I hate people complaining and whining about physicality. Like, that makes no sense to me, because if the roles were reversed, he would be telling his team to play that type of style to stop a Wemby type of talent. Like that. And Mark, you're an East Coast guy. You I know you like to see physicality, and I know you don't like people whining about physicality.
14: Like I said, it just, that to me, my first reaction is that came off poor. That didn't come off like there was a cohesive message there other than leave my guy alone.
18: Yeah.
14: It's like there's just no, and look, I understand you can get fined for talking about the officials and everything else. And, I'm not telling him he needs to say things that are going to get him fined, right? Like, it's his money, not mine. So I'm not encouraging that. It just, the word choice, and I know it's tough right after the game is over. There's a lot of emotions and everything else. Probably why, it's disgusting, this, that, and the other. Wanted to voice his displeasure with everything that was going on. Like, I get all that. But the reality for me, I just didn't think that sounded like he wanted it to come off. It felt very whiny, if you ask me, from that standpoint.
18: Yeah, absolutely. And listen, I just looked it up. I wanted to see exactly where Miss Johnson's from. He's from Seattle, Washington. I know guys from Seattle, Washington. I know a few guys. Some of my best friends are from Seattle, Washington. And there's some Rough Riders. Like, I had my best friend. I remember, just going back 2015, about a decade ago, while I'm dating myself, I'm getting old. I remember a guy yelled at my friend on a van and tried to shush him. He said, shush. And he got up, yelled at him, and said, South Seattle. So I don't know exactly what South Seattle mean, any of that, but he was with it. So I know a lot of guys. My guy, Mike Dugard, he writes at The Athletic. He does a great job there, blah, blah, blah. He is a Rough Rider, too. And Mike ain't that big. Mike by like 5'8", 160 pounds. But I know if it comes down to it, he going to do what he got to do. Come on, Miss Johnson. You're not putting on for Seattle. That's a bad look. Because the people I know from Seattle, they're not moving like that. You know, there's a different way, as you said, to go about explaining how your guy should be, not roughed up as much. But to say that the league needs to protect him, it's not the T-Wolves' job to protect an 8-foot, once in a lifetime, generational talent. It is not the Wolves' responsibility to do that. And it's not really the ref's responsibility to do that in that aspect. Because, again, how else are you supposed to guard him? We just supposed to just let him just waltz into the lane. And he just had almost 40 points the other night. You got to come with a different approach. And you got to get physical with him if you want to have a chance at slowing that guy down.
14: All right, up next, we know who's picking first in the NBA draft. Who are they taking? We'll answer that question next. Game Night on ESPN Radio.
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0: NBA draft goes to the Chicago Bulls. The third pick will be made by the Memphis Grizzlies. Picking second will be the Utah Jazz. And that means that the number one pick in the 2026 NBA draft goes to the Washington Wizards.
1: We now know who's drafting at the top of the NBA draft. It's game night here on ESPN Radio, the ESPN app. Sirius XM Channel 80, presented by Progressive Insurance. Mark Zeno, DJ Bieniemy with us. And let's welcome in Jeremy Wu, ESPN NBA draft analyst now. Finally, the Washington Wizards, after all these years of stinking and being one of the worst teams in the league, finally got rewarded with the number one overall pick. Jeremy, is it a fait accompli at this point that A.J. DeBonsa is going to be the direction they go?
2: Well, guys, you know, I don't think it's a done deal, right? It never is as easy as it seems. I think he is the guy who I have there in my mock. I think he's the guy who we would say is favored. But there's always a process with these things. I think all year, you know, there's been, you know, depending on how you talk to, one, you know, at least two, three, four, maybe even candidates for the number one pick. So I think it'll be a process. I do think maybe that's ultimately where they land. But, you know, it's been less than 24 hours. Not even that. So I think we'll see how it plays out.
3: How much are you going to factor in Peterson's, you know, whole up and down, off the court, weird-ish injury season? How much are you going to factor that into just your overall evaluation of the kid from Kansas?
2: Well, that's something for me, I think the talent really speaks. I think this is something that teams have done their homework on from talking to people around the NBA. The intel on Peterson, he's a hard worker. He's serious. He cares. Like, I don't think that's in question. I we'll have answers this week as he does his medicals, as he goes through this process, as teams sit down with him in interviews. I think that'll help clarify some of these lingering things. But for me personally, you know, I think he's very much in the mix for number one. I would consider him there. I would be very happy taking him number two. There's nothing to me, to my knowledge at this time, that would make me, worry beyond that.
1: He's Jeremy Wu, ESPN NBA draft analyst on Game Night on ESPN Radio and the ESPN app. With so much talent at the top, where just in the first round in general, not even at the top, you know, within the lottery, do you see this being a draft where there could be some maneuvering and teams trying to move in or move out and acquire more assets and things of that nature? Or does it feel like because there's so much talent and so many needy teams that we're just going to get players taken right off the board as they come?
2: Well, it's always fun, especially right after the lottery when it's fresh, and we always speculate, you know, what trades could happen and different moves people could do. Ultimately, that's something, it's ultimately very difficult, I think, to trade on the top of the draft. History shows just there's a lot of different things at stake, different factors. The asking price is always very high to trade up. I expect it's been pretty difficult this year with the number of good players there are. So I do think there'll obviously be conversations that are had. There's speculation already about, you know, for example, like Utah, will they try to make a run at DeBonsa number one? You know, it's a fair question, right? Someone they're familiar with it from BYU, but these things are always harder, easier in concept than in execution. So again, something that'll play out. I do expect that there are always trades as you get further down, but right now it's early to call.
3: I'm a suffering Heat fan right now. So Jeremy, I just need to know, obviously I wanted the Heat, you know, they picked it. Jump up a lot higher than where it was at 13, you know, last year. You know, they had the Hooper flag pick, but that's not here nor there. Who is a player that will be in that lottery range that you think can have a very impactful NBA type of career?
2: Yeah, you know, it's a deep draft. They're going to be good players there at number 13 in that range of the draft. I mean, you look at LeBaron Fylon, you look at Gex Lindenborg. I mean, these guys are like proven college players. You know, Daimaro is on the Michigan team that won the championship. Like, I think all these guys, I think it's not a bad place to be. Someone's going to fall. Maybe someone out of that top group falls, but you know, I think in Miami's case, you know, in that range, I mean, they'll walk away with someone who I think will be able to help them. They might not be a superstar, but I think these guys are all like pretty interesting bets to have really good careers.
1: Some final thoughts here real quick for Jeremy Wu, ESPN NBA draft analyst. Is there a guy that you think will shoot up draft boards between now and the time they actually start that we didn't see coming?
2: As it falls right now, I mean, there are no crazy surprises. I think Caleb Wilson's one to watch just because, you know, we have him penciled in at number four right now to Chicago, but there are a lot of people around the NBA who have him higher than that, right? Like, it's been a discussion with him and Cam Boozer all year. Boozer coming in as the more proven guy, but athletically, Wilson is a different level athlete. He can do some things that Boozer can't do. So it kind of comes down to, you know, what do you want your team to look like and what do you value? But I do think Caleb Wilson, as he gets in front of teams, I would guess these teams don't want to bring him in, at least get a look at him. Utah, Memphis, even Washington at number one. Like, I would guess they try to take a look at it. I'm not saying that's what will happen, but I do think he's a guy who maybe we need to give consideration. You know, he is in that top four group for a lot of people, you know, higher than number four.
1: He's Jeremy Wu, ESPN NBA draft analyst. Thanks so much for the time tonight. We appreciate it.
2: And no problem, guys. Thank you.
1: Look, top of this draft is loaded, obviously. Mm-hmm. Somebody's going to get a steal later on at the back end of the lottery, I really think. When you start to look at all the guards that are there, Darius Acuff, Kingston Flemings, Michael Brown, and Keaton Wagler, like all these guys and names that you learned about in the NCAA tournament, if you weren't following college basketball that closely, some of those guards are going to be really dynamic.
3: Yeah, no, I agree there. So as a Heat fan, I just need them to get the most, or obviously they're not going to get the most dynamic guy up top, but just get one of those guys that could change the tenor of the franchise. Because as we've talked about off air, the only way to get good now is through the draft. So you got to hit on these draft picks wherever you're slotted at, whether it's 1, 13, 8, 7, 6, 7. Anyway, you have to be able to, you know, hope you can identify talent that could turn into something that could change the trajectory of your franchise. I think, you know, I was having a discussion with some of my friends with the Rockets. The reason why they've ended up in a position that they're in is because, yes, they had all those picks, but they missed on a lot of them or got a lesser guy. So back to your point about just getting some dynamic guards or getting the dynamic player, got to find that right guy that can help change the trajectory of your franchise.
1: Yeah, I mean, and there's a lot of them that are there. I mean, it really is. This is one of the more stacked drafts we've seen in the better part of the last 10 years plus for the NBA. So there's going to be a lot of teams lusting to try to get to the top of this thing when it's all said and done. So we got a little bit more NBA playoffs to do before we get to the draft. And we've got a series that is now knotted up at two games apiece between the T-Wolves and Spurs. More to dive into between both of those teams, and we're going to do it next right here on Game Night. He's DJ Bieniemy. I'm Mark Zeno. This has been Game Night on ESPN Radio, the ESPN app, SiriusXM, Channel 80. More NBA playoffs coming up next.
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18: No days off when you love what you're doing. 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

0: John Ryder, Timberwolves get past the Spurs 114-109 to even their West semifinal series at 2. Victor Wembanyama tossed from the game, ejected to the second quarter for elbowing Naz Reid. Anthony Edwards had a game high 36, 16 of those in the fourth quarter. So Spurs and Timberwolves series knotted at 2 with game 5 on Tuesday night in San Antonio. Meanwhile, the Knicks are moving on to the East Finals for the second straight season, and they do it in easy fashion, clobbering the 76ers 144-114 for the series sweep. New York knocking down 25 threes. They were 57% shooting from distance. NBA draft lottery announced earlier. The Wizards get the top pick. The Jazz get the second selection, followed by the Grizzlies and the Bulls. ESPN's Jay Billis on the draft.
1: There's still a lot of tough decisions to make, and it's not a no-brainer, number one. A.J. Bonta and Darren Peterson, that's going to be a tough decision for Washington. And we have some years where you say it's a no-brainer. This is not. And you've got a number of difficult decisions that are going to be made throughout the top 10.
2: Yeah.
1: But the good news is that no matter where you fall in the top 10, you're going to get a really good player. This is a deep draft of star caliber talent.
0: Jay Billis on the draft telecast on ABC. To the NHL in the Stanley Cup playoffs second round, at game 4 in Anaheim on ESPN TV. Ducks and Golden Knights tied at 2. 5 minutes into the second period, Vegas has a 2-1 series lead. The Canadiens annihilate the Sabres 6-2 in Game 3 in Montreal to take a 2-1 series lead.
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6: Get more dangerous than that.
7: It doesn't.
6: Every criteria is met. Here, Zach Zarba.
8: After review, there is wind-up impact with follow-through above the neck of an opponent. It is unnecessary and excessive in contact by Wembanyama. It meets all the criteria and has been upgraded to a flagrant foul penalty, too. Wembanyama's been ejected.
6: It's perfectly executed by the officials. That's exactly right. Wemby may have just changed this series. He's gone. A flagrant two. His hands, gives his teammates some hugs, daps them up, but he's done.
9: KFAN Sports Radio with the call. Wemby was done. The Spurs are done in Game 2. They fall 114-109 to the Minnesota Timberwolves, who tied the series up at 2 games apiece. It's Game 9 on ESPN Radio, the ESPN app. Mark Zeno and DJ Bienname. 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Look, obviously a game-changing call here, and the official did nail that perfectly. I mean, there was not any misunderstanding of what exactly went on there. So good for the officials. But look, I thought it merited a flagrant two and an ejection. I didn't have a problem with it. I think you call the game the way you call the game, and I thought the officials handled it correctly. To your point earlier, DJ, about it being an entertainment product, yes, but. You know, it doesn't mean that, you know, a Lamborghini is a fast car. It doesn't mean you take it 100 miles 100 miles an hour down the road of the side street.
10: That's fair. Not on the side street, but on the highway, you know, on the Texas freeway, if you go maybe 95. But, you know, the funniest thing, I don't know, we haven't touched on this yet. I don't think Wemby knew what a flagrant two results in. Because I saw him on the bench and said, flagrant two, that means I'm ejected. Yes, Wemby, that means you're ejected. You have to go.
9: You ain't got
10: to
9: go home, but you got to get a heck on up out of here.
10: Yeah. So I think he was the one person that didn't understand what a flagrant two was. But, you know, I hated the ejection. I hated a lot of things. I hated the ejection. I hated De'Aaron Fox not coming through. I hated Mitch Johnson's reaction to the ejection in the press conference. It seemed like I hate a lot of the Spurs reactions and Spurs stuff right now. So, you know, I had them get to the NBA Finals, but I feel like there's a lot of weakling juice that they're kind of spewing out on the court. So, but again, I didn't love the ejection because, again, I want to see the one guy who clearly can challenge the throne for the greatest of all time with LeBron and Michael, because I think Wemby has that type of talent, and I want to see him go on this playoff run. And it sucks that we weren't able to see it. I saw a stat earlier that that was the earliest a NBA star has been, an NBA all-star has been ejected in a playoff game in so long. Like, it's been so long that since that's happened. And obviously that alters the trajectory of a game. So I know you felt like it should have been, you got called a game the way you got to call it, but I feel like a lot of us missed out on something fun in terms of a watch. Cause I would love to see how they was going to react to him throwing that elbow.
2: Yeah, I mean, look, it certainly, would have ignited a response from Minnesota, to say the least, in the whole thing. But, you know, again, Wemby gets ejected. Minnesota takes advantage. They win the game by 5. They tie the series up at 2. Let's hear from Chris Finch, the Timberwolves head coach, after the game.
7: Chris, you guys are down 8 there, yeah, in the fourth quarter. What did you see from your group collectively to dig this one out?
11: You know, it's just more physicality, standing up these drives. You know, they were bullying us in the paint for a lot of the time leading up to that. And, you know, we weren't doing a good enough job of standing up those drives right there. Rebounded well. Obviously, Ant got hot. And we rode that a little bit. So
7: I know you've seen Ant in these before, but with almost a season on the line here, and to see him come through like that, just how do you sum up what he gave you?
11: No, it was awesome. It was special. You know, this is what he loves. This is what he lives for. You know, not just big games, but big moments. And you know, I thought, you know, for the most part, when he wasn't doubled, you know, he got to his stuff quick and clean, and just kind of figured out how to get separation. And that was just all that he needed. So.
12: Chris, just with Ant and kind of seeing him put together a lot of good playoff games over the years, where might this one rank in terms of the circumstances with his knees and everything that's been bad?
11: I mean, up near the top for sure. It's hard to go back and think about all of those games when you're just coming out of a game like that. But certainly up there. I thought it was, kind of... That's who he is. That's who you need him to be. We're lucky to have him, and he's special, no doubt, especially given what he's been fighting through over the last month and a half.
7: When so much of your game plan is against what Victor can do on both sides, when he gets ejected with that flagrant 2 in the second quarter, does it take guys a little bit to adjust to, like, what we talked about coming in probably has to shift right now?
11: Well, some of that, but I thought we let our mind slip more than anything else. I thought offensively we were really doing a lot of good things, and then I felt like we lost our way a little bit and kind of, you know, gave them life. I thought we had a chance to, I mean, we never expected them just to go away. They won a game in the Portland series without Wembanyama, so they're a very good team. They played a lot without him this year at different times, so they're comfortable with that. The mindset, you know, we had to get dialed back in to getting back to playing smarter basketball. Beginning of the third wasn't smart basketball. We turned it over a bunch. You know, that was really what flipped the game on us, was our turnovers more than anything else. But we knew with a lot of small lineup, it was going to be just a contain the ball game. So we talked about that at halftime.
2: So that was Chris Finch again after the game and responding to, you know, the ejection of Victor Wembanyama. And I think, you know, this Minnesota team really just found a lot. And Anthony Edwards, again, he's not going to get a ton of credit for the level of play that he put forth tonight. Mm-hmm. But like I said, I mean, the outlook for this series was that Minnesota didn't really stand a chance.
10: Right.
2: Mostly because Anthony Edwards was hobbled coming into the series, didn't know if he was going to play, somehow gutted out, 20 minutes in game one in a game that they lost, or a game that they won, rather, and then, you know, gutted out another 20 in game two where they got crushed. But, these are all-time playoff performances for Anthony Edwards. And like I said, it doesn't get a lot of attention the way we do with some other stars, but he certainly laid it all on the line tonight.
10: Yeah, I completely agree there. I guess I said, like, Anthony Edwards kind of reminds me a lot of a young Dwayne Wade, obviously with a three-point shot. He has flares of MJ in terms of the competitive streak, the high-flying ability. Watching Anthony Edwards plays, it makes sense why so many people gravitate towards his play style. Because, again, you know, we love nostalgia, whether you like to admit it or not. And Anthony Edwards feels like a throwback classic two guard where I'm going to get buckets. I'm going to defend at a high level. I'm going to talk trash. I'm going to bark. And I'm going to be able to will my team to victories at times. And I think that's something that separates a guy like him, who I view as a superstar, versus a guy like Donovan Mitchell, who I view as just a star, right? There's certain guys that can find ways to will their team to victories. And Anthony Edwards is solely in that bunch. Again, in my eyes, he's a superstar. And I think if they're able to pull this series out, they're going to give the OKC all that they can ask for, right? I think this probably still lose to OKC. I think OKC is going to probably win the chip, You know, we're not worried about the Knicks, but that's not
2: settle, there. Settle in. It's not start picking fights.
10: But yeah, I love watching Anthony Edwards play because it reminds me of my favorite player of all time, again, Dwayne Wade.
2: Well, Naz Reid was the guy who took the elbow from Victor Wembanyama that got him ejected. Here's Naz Reid after the game about what had happened.
13: In terms of taking the elbow, were you surprised? How much did it impact you? How much did it hurt? And have you been hit like that before in this game?
14: Pain is weakness leaving the body. That's it.
10: That's my type of answer. I ain't gonna lie. That's my type of answer. Pain is weakness leaving the body. You know, I'm actually... I haven't told you guys. So I train kids on the side. Like I'm a speed trainer, speed cook. I ran track in college. I'm going to use that line. I got a kid. I got two kids in the morning. One at 5:30, one at 8. I'm using that in the morning.
2: I only chuckled because, again, being in the military for 20 years, we've not been hearing that forever. You know, that's the kind of thing that that quirky drill sergeants say to you. You know, pain is weakness leaving the body. And I'm like, hey there, pal. Okay, my pain is still in my body. Okay, don't tell me what I'm feeling right now. No, but I mean, look, all of this, boils down to the fact that I think what's going to get overlooked is the three-point shooting of San Antonio is critical to their success. Okay. Because if you go back to the games that they have lost in this postseason, right? And and what has developed. The game that Victor Wembanyama got knocked out against the Portland Trailblazers, they shot 29% from three. They lost. Opening game one, they shot 28% from three. They lost with Victor Wembanyama in the entire game. And then once again in this game, they shot 23% from three. It is a running theme, with or without Wembanyama in the court. This is going to get lost in this conversation tomorrow. No one's going to sit there and talk about anything other than Wemby being out. Should it have been a flagrant? Should it have been an ejection? Blah, blah, blah. The reality is that if you want to beat the San Antonio Spurs, you have got to prevent them from making three-point shots. Or the reality is that if they just have a bad night from three, anybody can take them out. And when they go to play, when they go to play OKC, guess what? OKC can defend inside and outside, which is why I don't think the Spurs really stand a chance against the Thunder.
10: So my question back to you, I'm going to kick it back to you, is you say if you can limit them from the three-point line or they have an off day from three, you have a good chance at beating them. With the way the NBA is today, how much different is that from any other team?
2: Well, it's a fair point. You're not wrong in that. But it's one of those things where the Celtics were live and die by it. They took 45, 49 a game. That's not the Spurs.
10: Right.
2: They don't do that, right? I can go back to it again here real quick. The number of threes that they took in those games, because they don't average the same amount as Boston does. Even tonight, right, they only took 26 of them. Whereas the Celtics are up in the high 30s with the number that they take. Oh, by the way, San Antonio still shot 48% from the field in this game. So it's not like they had a bad night overall. But to your point, that's fair about anybody. But it just seems to be when you have Victor Wembanyama, if you take that other part of their game away, defending Wemby becomes a little bit less of a chore. All right, up next, we're going to go around the diamond, game night on ESPN Radio.
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6: Two to Thomas. Swing and a miss, struck him out. Got him with the cutter and a 1-2-3 ninth. The save for Jansen. And the Tigers using six pitchers in a true bullpen game tonight. A team that is saddled with injuries and a suspension. And they avoid getting swept by the Royals.
7: That was a call on ESPN Radio. As the Tigers beat the Royals 6-3, it's game night on ESPN Radio, the ESPN app, Sirius XM, Channel 80, presented by Progressive Insurance. Mark Zeno, DJ Bieniemy, on the call tonight. Joining us now, Buster Olney, ESPN MLB insider. Buster, I know that you have your podcast here. I also know that we have various injuries named after pitchers in Major League Baseball. They have Tommy John surgery, but apparently you're going to tell us that apparently Tarik Skubal has his own surgery now named after him.
8: Yeah, Scott Boras, his agent, when I talked to him earlier today, referred to it as a Skubal scope, which is actually what, you know, and Scott had mentioned this to me in a conversation the other day, and I said, hey, you got to come on the, you know, come on the podcast and talk about it, because it's such an unusual, it's a new surgery. I can't tell you that it's new for anybody. I mean, you know, maybe some amateur player got it. But Dr. Neil Eletrosh recommended that as Tarik Skubal needed a bone chip removed from his elbow, rather than go with a typical arthroscopy that, you know, usually holds pitchers out for 2 to 3 months, he suggested this nanoscope where, you know, as Scott said, it's like a very thin camera that is inserted into the elbow. He said it's the equivalent in terms of width to like getting a shot. And Skubal went through this. And what that means is, because it was not as invasive as some of the other procedures, it means that he doesn't have to go through, you know, a shutdown, then rehab, then build back up with pitch count, which is how you get to 3 months. There's optimism in the Tigers clubhouse that he's going to be back in about a month.
7: Wow.
8: Which is crazy. Now, that would be great for the Tigers. It'd be great for Tarik Skubal, who's eligible for free agency in the fall. And that's, to me, why it was important to get Scott on the record to say that, because it's certainly an important development in Skubal's career.
9: The NL right now has 8 teams that are above 500, but the AL only has like 4. What do you think is the biggest reason for just the complete mediocrity that's going on in American League right now?
8: So my experience is that when you have the best teams, and in this case right now in this era, it's the Dodgers. It used to be like Red Sox versus Yankees. You have the arms race that pushes all the teams in that particular league. Mm. And so the biggest arms race going on now is in the National League, where teams like the Mets, you know, Phillies are going to spend to try to keep up with the Dodgers. And so the National League is, I think, markedly the better league. On the other hand, the American League has become the league of opportunity. because you've got the Yankees and you've got the Rays. The Rays are at the top of the American League East now. The Yankees are a game behind them. And then you have the A's, one game or two games over 500. And then all of their teams are under 500, which means that if you are the Red Sox, you are Detroit, you are Toronto, you're Seattle, and you've either underperformed, you've been hit by a wave of injuries, there is a lot of time to try to figure things out. Think about it today. At this moment, guys, the number one seed in the American League would be the Tampa Bay Rays. The number two seed would be the A's. I mean, that tells you, and there isn't a single American League Central team that has a record over 500. The National League, on the other hand, much more competitive, which is why if you're a team like the Mets, that mountain you'd have to climb is much higher versus being in the American League.
7: He's Buster Olney, ESPN MLB insider here on Game Night on ESPN Radio, the ESPN app. The Yankees,

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1: Will potentially challenge the Dodgers' reign as champions. And here's a couple reasons why. And everything you said, I agree with in terms of the swing and miss. It's not good. But here's the thing. I think as they get Garrett Cole back and Carlos Rodon back, they're starting pitching, which has already been excellent within the American League context that we just talked about.
2: Right.
1: Like, they will run away and hide. But here's the thing I know about Brian Cashman, their general manager, is that when you get to the trade deadline, if he feels like that he is a team that might go over the top, they will be aggressive. And so the best bullpen options, which is, to me, clearly their biggest need is to add in that in the bullpen. I think they're going to be adding a lot before the trade deadline. You're going to have some spillover as Cole and Rodon come back. They're going to be, you know, potentially Weathers gets bumped to the bullpen. I think by the time we get to October, it's going to be a really good team. But to your point, because it's the American League, it might be that they're kind of like, you know, the MAC-10 going up against, you know, the SEC once you get into the playoffs, because the National League is a lot better across the board.
3: He is Buster on the ESPN MLB Insider. Thanks so much for your time tonight, Buster. We appreciate it.
1: Absolutely. Great to talk with you guys.
2: Yeah, I mean, look, I Buster knows better than I would, to say the least, but I'm always curious. You're always skeptical of teams in general. You know, at the beginning of the year, and we see this sometimes in the NFL and not so much in the NBA, but because there's such a gap between the haves and the have-nots. But, you know, I say it all the time, DJ, like September is fool's gold in the NFL.
4: Right.
2: Teams aren't what they are. We don't know what they are. They haven't figured each other out yet, haven't figured themselves out yet. And so going 3-1 in September doesn't mean you're going to be a playoff team. It's better than going 1-3. But the point is that, like, it's just hard to figure out who's what. And I see a lot of that with the Yankees right now, that this is not a team that looks like they can go up against the best teams and hit enough to score runs. Because if they don't hit home runs, they don't push the ball across the plate.
4: You seem like a very skeptical New York scorned fan that is always going to be on a pessimistic side until they give you a reason to have optimism. And I have to respect it. I got to respect it. That's not me. But I get it.
2: I have to trust what I see at this point in time. Now, Knicks, on the other hand, I'm very optimistic at this point in time. I don't want to get too far. Stop rolling your eyes. I don't want to get too far ahead of myself yet, but only team that can beat OKC is the New York Knicks. Speaking of which, they brought out the brooms in Philadelphia and a whole lot more. That's next. It's Game Night on ESPN Radio and the ESPN app.
5: 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Mini camps are wrapping up, but it's never too early to give you the biggest roster holes for each of the Super Bowl contenders. 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

0: Scott Rider. The Timberwolves edged the Spurs 114-109 in Game 4 of their West semifinal series in Minnesota. Anthony Edwards, 16 of his game high, 36, coming in the fourth quarter. Victor Wembanyama tossed in the second quarter for elbowing Naz Reid. Series is now tied at 2. Game 5 is on Tuesday night in San Antonio. That was Wembanyama's first career ejection. Knicks advancing to the East Finals for the second straight year as they blow out the 76ers 144-114. Washington wins the NBA draft lottery. Wizards get the top overall pick, followed by the Jazz, Grizzlies, and Bulls. Stanley Cup playoffs round 2. Ducks have taken a 3-2 lead on the Golden Knights late in the second period. You can watch the game on ESPN as Anaheim looks to even the series at 2. Canadians now have a 2-1 series lead on the Sabres. Montreal wins in a 6-2 rout. In baseball, a walk-off in Milwaukee.
1: Opening pitch to Terang. Fly ball, center field. It's hit well. Grisham back. It is gone! Another Mother's Day miracle for the Brewers. Straight away, center field, number 6 for Bryce Terang, and it's a walk-off for the crew of the Knights.
0: And that walk-off with 2 outs in the ninth. Call on 620 WTMJ. Brewers have won 4 straight. They have a 3-game sweep of the Yankees. 4-3, the final score. Aaron Judge at his 16th home run in the loss. He's tied with Kyle Schwarber for the Major League lead. Tampa Bay now 1 up on New York. Rays beat the Red Sox at Fenway 4-1.
2: Hey, it's Evan Cohen. Coming up Monday, the draft is done. Mini camps are wrapping up, but it's never too early to tell you the biggest roster holes for Super Bowl contenders. 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
3: .141-112 New York. Dottie A, 3 from the left. There it is. He hits the 25th three-pointer for the Knicks, tying an NBA playoff record.
4: It was a good old-fashioned beating outside the woodshed. 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That was a call on ESPN Radio. As the Knicks pummel the Philadelphia 76ers 144-114, a 30-point victory. They sweep them right out of the playoffs. The Knicks have now won 6 straight playoff games and look all but unbeatable at this point in time, particularly in the East. They'll await the winner of the Cavaliers and Pistons series in the Eastern Conference Finals in a place that the Knicks demanded they get back to. When they fired Tom Thibodeau, they demanded they get back to this spot to be in the Eastern Conference Finals again and now get to the NBA Finals. They are here. Mark Zeno and DJ Bienname with you. Look, you can't deny what the Knicks have done to this point, DJ. They look like a whole different team from what they were in the regular season. That said, I'm not, you know, going to ignore the fact that they still have to win one more series, but boy, do they look like a juggernaut right now.
5: They look really good, you know, when you beat up on a beat up and beat down Sixers team. They look good. I give them that. You know, you beat up on, a Hawks team that, you know, the Hawks, they beat up on a easy schedule. You know, the Hawks weren't as good what the record really was. But You have to give credit where credit is due because they are putting up some historic numbers. I know we had some numbers sent out to us earlier basically just saying how they have the highest point differential since the Thunder of last year. How they're averaging like 120 points. Like, those numbers cannot be ignored. I don't care who you're playing against. You know, again, they got a point of a 194 in 10 games this season, which is the best in 10-game span ever since the 2017 Warriors where they had Durant. Now, let's not get ahead of ourselves and not compare them to the Warriors with Durant because that's a wholly, totally different monster. But I think the fact that they are dominating the way that they are, you have to give credit to that. But they lose to the Pistons in the next round, it's all for naught. None of it matters.
4: No, you're not wrong in that. I mean, again, if they end up losing in the next round and don't get to the NBA Finals, it won't be pretty in New York, to say the least. But when you talk about what kind of has been impressive with this team, you know, there has been no regression to the mean so far.
5: Right.
4: It's now been 6 straight games where they've shot better than 50% from the field. Like, just as a numbers guy, right? Like, yeah. Forget, you know, analytics and sports betting and everything else, like the way I look through a lens at certain things, at some point it's got to come back down. I keep saying, when is the game that they're going to have this flat spot? When are they going to quote Nick, as Nick fans say? And it just hasn't happened. And you keep turning on the TV and you're almost like waiting. And then just everybody made a three. You and I made a three tonight for the Knicks. It's been that ridiculous. Like,
6: yeah.
4: They're not missing, which is crazy. We just talked earlier about the Spurs and having an off night shooting three, and look what happens. Right. Where has been the Knicks off shooting night in the last six games? Hasn't happened.
5: It hasn't happened. I mean, they've been rolling for the last seven games. You're shorting them one game because, remember, they were down 2-1, and they rolled the Hawks after that, and then obviously they rolled the 76ers. It'll probably come down to earth once they see the Pistons. You know, the Pistons are Rough Riders. And you know, at the last series, I mean, last season, they want to get their get back. And I think the Pistons can get their get back against the Knicks. So I do think eventually the shooting will come down. But regardless, you see Mikal Bridges play at a high level. I know he's finally living up a little bit to what you had to give up to get him. Right? Obviously, when you had the
4: line of a whole lot.
5: A whole lot. You know, when OG Anunoby was healthy, he was looking good. Karl-Anthony Towns, as we had our earlier guy on talking about how they made Cat the facilitator and how he's been able to have double-digit assist games and things of that nature. They do look like a team that could actually get to the NBA Finals. And in my opinion, if they don't get to the NBA Finals, it's an utter disappointment, because this, if there hasn't been a year, this is the year where it's like there's no excuses. Zero. None. None at all. Last year, they should have got there, but you could give somewhat of an excuse of they hadn't been to the conference finals since, I think, George Bush was in office. But that, you know, a long time ago. But this time they have some experience, because I think that does play a huge factor with some of these playoff runs. I think the Spurs are going through it right now, right? Where Wemby doing something dumb, which puts the series at so much of an imbalance, where it's like, hey, you make a big mistake that can cost you potentially a series, right? The Knicks made a big mistake not closing out game one against the Pacers last year, and that theoretically cost them that series. Everything, the margin is so thin deep into the playoffs, and I think the Knicks having that experience, now there's really, really no excuse, since they're most likely going to see a team that doesn't have that much experience in the Pistons.
4: Well, let's hear from Mike Brown on the new level of focus that the Knicks have shown in the playoffs.
7: It's definitely been elevated in the playoffs. You know, our guys, they've tried to take it to another level with their focus on the details and their energy and effort level. And that's a lot of reason why we're playing pretty good basketball. And as you know, when you talk about the elite and the great in any business, I don't care what business you're in, there's one word that stands out. It's the word consistency. The elite do it every play, even if it gets boring or monotonous, you know, and that's what we have to figure out to see if we can do. If we can do it every play, then we have a chance to be elite.
5: I'll say this, though. Even if they lose in the conference finals, it was the right move to move on from Thibodeau to get Mike Brown, because throughout Tibbs' run, they never, ever had a stretch in the playoff where they looked this dominant.
4: Right.
5: No matter who they were playing, right? They lost to an 8-seed Heat team, even though the Heat team was the best team in the East that year, but that's not here nor there. They obviously folded against the Pacers, where they should have won that series. And they obviously shouldn't have lost to the Hawks that one year, where Trae Young became the villain of New York.
4: Mm-hmm.
5: They never had a stretch where they looked like a team that could win a championship. And you can kind of feel that right now. Even like last year when they beat the Celtics, it took some miraculous comebacks, and the Celtics kind of more or less choking to even allow the Knicks to have that chance, right? This year, they feel like the team that's like, nah, like, we belong here. We feel like we look like we're the best. We can dominate you. We can really put our foot on your neck. Because that's what they did against the Hawks. And that's what they did against the 76ers. And you have to give credit to that, because at the end of the day, no matter who you're playing, it's still an NBA team. And it is playoff basketball. And when you can dominate of that magnitude, that always has to be noted. And Tibbs' team never gave you that feeling with the Knicks.
4: No, they didn't. And I think that's the one thing that feels different. You know, the level of dominance. It's not that they're winning. They're dominating from the first opening tip to, you know, all the way through the end of the game, they're playing complete basketball. Here's Jalen Brunson on what they're working on every single day to be the best they can.
6: I mean, it was a roller coaster for sure. I think outside of the New York Knicks organization, things looked worse than what they were from the outside looking in, but from everyone inside the building. And we were working every single day to be the best team we can be. That's all we were focusing on. And we had times where we was positive and negatives, ups and downs, but that's what our goal was. And so that's still our goal, be the best team we can be, continue to learn, continue to get better. And so the journey shows you who you are.
4: What's the ceiling for the Knicks? Do you have the same level of optimism I do that right, the team that you've seen for the last seven games, how do they match up well with the Thunder?
5: I mean, the only team I think match up well with the Thunder is the Spurs. So I think whoever comes out of the East is going to get waxed by whoever comes out of the West, especially with OKC. I think whoever comes out of the East against OKC is going to get waxed. That I make no qualms about. But I would say, as everything currently stands, even though as a Heat fan, it pains me to say this, the Knicks do have the best chance to defeat whoever comes out of the West. Because I do think that the Pistons, they'd just be a little bit too green, hypothetically, if they got to the finals to, you know, win in that situation. I think the Knicks would be, because they have guys that can defend the wings, right? You got OG, you got Mikhail. You have a closer in Brunson who can always get a shot off. You have size on the interior with Cat and Mitchell Robinson. And you have a really deep bench. Like, I think that's one thing that kind of goes under the radar is the amount of bodies they can bring into the game, whether it's McBride, obviously, whether it's
4: Mitchell Robinson.
5: Yeah, like, there's so many guys that you can kind of roll through that Rolodex to use. I didn't even mention Josh Hart, who's kind of like that do-it-all. I'm going to call him a dirty player, even though he did try to break Jimmy Butler's ankle 2 years ago, but it's not
4: here
5: or there.
4: Oh, boy, here we go. Knew it was coming.
5: But again, like, you have that type of guy that's willing to do all the dirty work, right? Like, Josh Hart, to me, is a 16-game type of player, like a guy that you know week game in, game out, is going to do all the dirty work. You got to have guys like that on your team. Mikal Bridges has played in the NBA Finals. He knows what it's like. He was up 2-0, and obviously they blew that one. But again, like, he's playing in that situation. So for me, from my viewpoint, they are the only team in the East that if you had they give them a puncher's chance, they could knock out most likely OKC.
4: It'll be interesting. I'm curious to see how much longer they can play at the pace that they are. At some point, I feel like it has to normalize, but we haven't seen it yet. They'll get plenty of rest, whoever they end up taking on, whether it's the Cavaliers or Detroit. So they'll be certainly have fresh legs on them and health. You know, you're starting to see this now, too, real quickly with some of these other teams. Guys are getting banged up. You know, you're seeing bodies hit the floor, literally. You know, guys are getting tweaked. They've been playing a ton of basketball at a much higher rate now that they have there at any point in the regular season. And health is paramount in the playoffs. And the Knicks have had, knock on wood, have had the fortune of keeping everybody healthy to this point in time. All right, up next. Boys to Men, they were from Philadelphia, and they sang End of the Road. Is it the end of the road in Philadelphia? It's next on ESPN Radio.
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0: It was a tough one in Philadelphia today. As Boys to Men asked that question, have the Sixers and Joel Embiid reached the end of the road? It's game night on ESPN Radio, the ESPN app, Sirius XM Channel 80, presented by Progressive Insurance. He's DJ Bienname. I'm Mark Zeno. After they get swept out of the postseason, again, the Sixers, who were the seventh seed, you know, got through the first round in the play-in tournament and ended up taking on the Boston Celtics and upset them after being down 3-1, maybe a little bit of promise, maybe a little bit of fool's gold, but thought maybe the Sixers, I'm not sure anybody thought that they would get swept by the Knicks. I don't know if anybody thought that they would beat them in seven games, but certainly it was not just the sweep. It was the manner in which they got swept, basically demolished in three of the four games that were there. This team has a lot of questions in front of them. Here's Joel Embiid on his future with the 76ers.
1: I love Philly. You know, I've been here my whole career, you know, and yeah, a lot has happened. We haven't won, you know, but it's hard. You know, I've been doing this for a long time. It's hard to win in this league, and everything has to happen. You know, everybody has to be on the same page. Everybody has to play their best basketball, you know, at the same time. And, you know, it takes a lot to win, so we didn't get to reach that goal. I don't care, you know, losing first round, second round, it doesn't matter to me. Like, if you don't accomplish, you know, that goal. And quite frankly, New York, that was just better than us.
0: Yeah, I think that his future is certainly in doubt with Philadelphia. Where do they go next? I mean, this team has been trying to get over the hump for a while now and obviously hasn't been able to get it done. We talk so much about, you know, the path to getting better and how you close the gap. Philadelphia has not closed the gap on being a top two or three seed in this conference for a couple of years now. In fact, they've been trending in the other direction, despite the fact that they do have some good players and they do have a championship coach in Nick Nurse who has won titles before. But it doesn't seem like that Joel Embiid is going to be the centerpiece of a championship, at least not in Philadelphia.
2: This story long enough, right? It's kind of like with James Harden. Some people think he can, like, revert or I guess change the narrative on how he plays in the playoffs. And year after year, he shows up and reminds you why he has the narrative that he has. And Embiid is, he might not be a playoff dropper per se, but with him as your centerpiece, the furthest you can go, and it's been proven now, okay, now he's 32 and next playoff run, whenever that is, if it's next year, he'll be 33. The furthest you can go is the second round. And you have to ask yourself, if you're paying your best player 35% of your cap, as he's making $57 million next season, and the furthest you can go is the second round, you have to start asking yourself questions. What should we do next? The issue is, who's going to take on that atrocity of a contract? Well, it's great for him. Now, if a general manager actively trades for that roster, he should be fired at that moment right there. Because, again, Embiid is injury-prone. Him as your centerpiece can't get past the second round. And it's not like he's just kind of injury-prone. He has, like, career debilitating type of injuries. And, like, even, like, watching them against the Celtics or even against the Knicks, it was always, man, every fall was like, is this a serious injury? Is this going to be an injury? Things of that nature. So, for me, they do need to find a way to move on, but can they actually move on? Who's going to actually trade for Embiid?
0: Yeah, I mean, look, we asked a little bit of similar questions around, you know, the Houston Rockets to a certain extent, right? Like, who's going to trade for that contract with Kevin Durant? And granted, they're different players and they do different things, and one probably has still a little bit more gas left in the tank than the other. But with these albatross contracts that are hard to move, it gets to a point where teams are forced to just cut these guys for nothing or move on from them for nothing. And it doesn't make the path to getting better easier. But, you know, Philadelphia, like, coming out of the series against Boston, you know, I said to myself, maybe I undervalued this team a little bit. When you start to look at the lineup that they put out there, the big four guys that they had with Embiid, Maxey, Edgecombe, and Paul George, hey, maybe those guys, you know, and we gave them a little credit because the four didn't play together much this year. None of, due to suspensions and health and everything else, the guys didn't have a lot of time on the court together. So maybe they were better than what we thought. And then the Knicks said, nah, they're not.
2: right.
0: But I would tell you, too, in fairness to the 76ers, as we just talked about, like what the Knicks have done is probably more of a statement maybe of them elevating than necessarily the Sixers being this bad. Right? What the Knicks did offensively in the last four games, there's one or two teams in the league that would have even competed with them. Other than that, everybody would have got destroyed.
2: Well, yeah, for sure. But again, like, when you're paying Paul George $50 million or close to it, or he has a cap hit of 35%, and then you got Tyrese Maxey on a big contract, you got Joel Embiid on a big contract, you draft VJ, who has a lot of promise. Granted, he's young. You have a championship coach. People in Philly not trying to hear, like, oh, man, the Knicks are just way better than you. Like, nah, like, no, I don't want to hear that. I'm not even a Sixers fan, you know. So when you have that type of payroll, you're going to expect more return on your investment. And right now, it's fair to say, like, the Paul George signing has not worked at all. I mean, you've gotten a playoff, you've gotten a series win, which required a team to completely melt down and miss 1,000 threes. You know, Joel Embiid hasn't been able to stay healthy. But you can't then say, well, if Paul George is healthy and Joel Embiid isn't healthy, and if they're all just there, well, you can't guarantee that, because even in this playoff run, Joel Embiid missed multiple games in each series. So that's just kind of where I am on that. The Sixers have to figure out. I mean, in all honesty, they probably should just blow it up. I'm a big blow it up guy. Like, I'm big on that. Like, I need the Miami Heat to blow it up. I've been begging them to blow it up for some years now. In the NBA, you have to be bad to get good. You know, we talked about it off the air that the NBA is kind of pigeonholed themselves into where you have to be bad, like horrific, to even have a chance at becoming good again, because by, you know, new CBAs and things of that nature, you can't go the free agency route. Stars don't hit the free agency market. And if you want a star that's disgruntled, most likely you're going to have to trade basically the entire farm to get that player. And now once you trade for that player, he doesn't have the pieces around him, and you're limited on assets to improve the roster around them, a la Milwaukee with Giannis. So that's kind of where I'm at on the Sixers. Yes, you're Knicks. I know you're blowing a lot of smoke up there. You know what? Today, which I understand, right? You should be happy. You should feel great about the Knicks. And they did some great things today. But if I'm a Sixers fan, I don't care that the Knicks have been playing well. My team shouldn't have allowed them to play as well as they did. We should have put water on that, because the Hawks got two games. Why couldn't we just get one?
0: I mean, it's a fair point. The only thing I would say, the Knicks kind of handed those two games back to them, maybe learned from their mistakes. But
2: fair.
0: For Philadelphia, they more questions than answers at this point. Yeah. And what do they do in the offseason? Because, as you mentioned, with the contracts they have, they're hamstrung. They really don't have anybody who can they can move off of or that would want any of those contracts for anything of value in return. So it's hard to move in that position when you're trying to reconstruct your roster. It doesn't leave you with a lot of space to be able to do so. And Philadelphia, like many teams, is literally stuck where they are right now and have to continue to run it back. And running it back in sports in today's day and age is a recipe for failure, not for success. Up next, things got chippy in Minnesota. It's game night on ESPN Radio and the ESPN app.
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6: Chad Ryder, Victor Wembanyama ejected in the second quarter for elbowing Naz Reid in the jaw. The Spurs would have a fourth quarter lead, but the

0: 16 of his game-high 36 in the fourth. As for the Knicks, they absolutely clobber the 76ers. 144-114 the final as they move on to the East Finals. New York hitting 25 threes. They had six players score in double digits, led by Deuce McBride with 25. Now to the Stanley Cup playoffs. We've got a second-round game four in Anaheim right now, and the Ducks have a 4-2 lead on the Golden Knights with under 15 minutes to play in the third period. Alex Killorn, go-ahead power play goal late in the second. Also has an assist. Vegas has a 2-1 series lead. Game three in Montreal, and it was a blowout.
1: Here goes Valeno moving in. Valeno center and scores! Zach Bolduc! And Bolduc extends the Montreal lead to 3-1. Just over halfway through game three.
0: Call on TSN 690. That was part of four unanswered goals for Montreal. And the Canadiens pound the Sabres 6-2 to take a 2-1 series lead. Sunday Night Baseball goes to the Tigers. They snap a five-game losing streak, defeating the Royals 6-3.
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5: Let's hear what Zach Zorba has to say.
6: After review, there is wind-up impact and follow-through above the neck of an opponent. It is unnecessary and excessive, the contact by Wembanyama. It meets all the criteria. It has been upgraded to a flagrant foul, penalty 2. Wembanyama's been ejected.
5: Meets all the criteria for a flagrant penalty, too. Wow. And Victor Wembanyama has been ejected from this game. That I'm not going to be in agreement with on Zach Zorba and the crew here.
7: That was a call on WOAI. Like it or not, Victor Wembanyama booted from game two. The Spurs go on to lose 114-109 to the Minnesota Timberwolves. That series knotted up at two games apiece. It's Game Night on ESPN Radio, the ESPN app. SiriusXM Channel 80, Mark Zeno and DJ Bienema. 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You and I are of the same mind. Look, it was a flagrant. It met everything. Where we kind of defer is that I think he should have been ejected. You don't want the biggest stars in the game not playing at the most critical points in a playoff series, right? Because it is an entertainment product. It is a television product. And yep. Wemby not being there certainly diminishes the value of that product. But I still think they got it right in doing it. Certainly understand it. I don't think there'll be anything further than this. Wemby's not a guy who is a repeat offender in any size, way, shape, or form at this point in his career, and he'll be back for game five. But, you know, again, tough for the Spurs to be able to recover from it. Nonetheless, I think the ejection was warranted.
8: Free Wemby, free Wemby. You listen, man, I understand where you're coming from. I'm just being selfish because, again, like, the video doesn't look great. I can't make a great argument outside of it's an entertainment product, and we're here to see the stars. But again, you know, that was a tough elbow that he swung at Naz Reid.
7: Oh,
8: and
7: yeah.
8: As you said, you know, as Naz Reid said later on, you know, pain is just weakness leaving the body, I guess. But either way, though, free Wemby. I hope they don't suspend it for game five. If they suspend it for game five, Adam Silver is losing his grip on what the main goal of a commissioner is to be. Is to make sure everybody's making more and more money, everybody's entertained, everybody's enjoying the product. And if you were to suspend Wemby for game five, he is losing the complete plot. So I hope they don't do that, because Wemby isn't a repeat offender, as you said. Because we saw the last time a suspension of this magnitude happened, obviously, was the 2016 NBA Finals. Mm-hmm. It basically changed the whole turn of the series. And LeBron James and the Cavs were able to make a story comeback that should have never, ever, ever even came close to happening. So I hope Adam learned from that, because that took away history. And hopefully, we don't have that situation happen in Game 5.
7: Well, Mitch Johnson, the head coach of the Spurs, spoke on Wemby's ejection. He certainly was not happy with it.
9: It's getting to a point that it's, if the people that are in charge of controlling the game and protecting the physicality of the game don't do that, then at some point he's going to have to protect himself. We've been asking him to do that now for a while. So that call, I'm glad Naj Reid was okay and sounded like the call was warranted. But in terms of the game plan of every single team we face since that young man's been in the league, and the physicality that people try to impose on him and the lack of protection is really disappointing. At some level, it's starting to get actually disgusting, just in terms of when he tries to fight through things and be professional and mature and deal with some of that stuff. I'm glad he took matters into his own hands. Again, not in terms of hitting Naj Reid, but let me be very clear about that. I'm glad Naj Reid was okay, and I didn't want him to elbow him, but he's going to have to protect himself if they're not, and I think it's disgusting.
7: Disgusting is the word. I mean, yes, you and I discussed earlier, the only way to play Victor Wembanyama is to body him physically, because you can't stand there in front of him and give him space to move and operate, because he's one of one when it comes to physically what he can do. But it felt like that his explanation was, it felt more whiny than anything else to me. I mean, he actually, yes, it should have been an ejection. Like, he almost said, like, that was the right call to make. Well, then, if it was the right call to make, what are you complaining about?
8: Man, I don't know who let him go up there without, you know, clearing his throat. Because not only did he sound whiny, he sounded like he had, like, some foam or mucus in his throat. He needed to cough and spit out something. Like, it was a combination of all kind of bad stuff. You're complaining. Your voice sounds cracked, like you just finished crying. Like, he did himself no favors in that aspect, at least from a PR and appearance standpoint. I had one of my friends texting the chat, what is this guy complaining about? What is this guy talking about? Like, if you want people to protect Wemby, you know what the Spurs should do? Sign guys that their main job is to protect Wemby, right? The Pacers did that when they went and signed James Johnson. The Heat gave Udonis Haslem a lifetime spot on the end of the bench solely just to protect Bam Adebayo, Jimmy Butler. The list goes on and on. We've had year after year where there's guys that are Rough Riders that are going to protect, like Draymond. Can't nobody ever touch Steph because of Draymond, right? Mm-hmm. So the Spurs should just get guys that will protect Wemby. Simple as that. You know what I'm saying? Like, the backup center. You know, now, listen, I agreed with his stance, but he was so quick to protect, you know, the women in the Magic City stuff. All right, well, let's go and protect Wemby. Do what you got to do to protect Wemby in that aspect, so we don't have a coach crying on national TV after blowing an 8-point lead in the fourth quarter, not getting any stops down the stretch in the last 5 minutes. And then we can not have to worry about the refs, quote unquote, protecting Wemby.
7: Yeah, and that's the interesting point about it. Like, it's, you know, the protection of Wemby isn't the official's job. Their job is to adjudicate the game the way they see it. You can't ask referees to protect your player from being fouled. I mean, that's just not. Yeah. I mean, Shaquille O'Neal went through an entire career getting hacked all over the place.
8: Come on.
7: And no, nobody ever said, we need to protect Shaq. No, Shaq, Wemby's got to protect himself. And to a certain extent, that's what he was saying, that he did protect himself, but he did it in a way that was got him ejected from the game, so it was a lose-lose. Now, I know you don't want Wemby to be suspended for another game. Here's Kendrick Perkins, ESPN NBA analyst, on the ramifications or potential ramifications of the ejection of Wembanyama.
10: Well, you got to keep your composure. That's number one. Number two, it was the right call by the officials. You had to throw him out because we all saw that it was intentional. He looked at him, stared him down, and delivered a blow, and he could have seriously hurt it Naz Reid in that moment. And so at that time, I understand the game plan time and time again is to go out there and get physical with Wimby, try to frustrate him, but he has to keep his composure. And it's going to be interesting to see what the league determines or what they come up with as they continue to investigate this situation, because if he's suspended for game five, man, this may change the whole dynamic of this series, and all of a sudden you could be looking up, because right now the Timberwolves should feel good headed back to San Antonio tied 2-2. But again, if Wimby is suspended game five and they shift and then Minnesota go in there and get the win, this is going to be one of these moments that Minnesota complete the mission that Wimby is going to look back and have all type of regrets, because I truly believe, and I know I'm rolling with Minnesota in this series, but from what the Spurs been showing me, Wimby in that lineup, they really could go win the championship. But if he's not, Minnesota complete the mission, this is one of those seasons that he's definitely going to have in the back of his mind for the rest of his NBA career.
8: No, he's right there in that aspect. Like, Wimby as the superstar player, you can't put yourself in that position. You know, there's been a lot of times LeBron got hacked, got this and that. LeBron rarely ever reacted, because you're too valuable and too important to your team, you know. And I think sometimes I wonder, does Wimby understand that, right? Because, like, Anthony Edwards understands he's the best player on the team, that how much they need him. Because you see it down the stretch where he's like, give me the ball, everybody got out the way, right? And I think sometimes Wimby kind of play, you know, I don't want to say patty cake. Patty cake's the wrong word, but almost in a sense they plays along with his guys, where it's like, hey, and we saw a little bit in game three, but sometimes, hey, I'm going to take over this game. I'm going to take over down the stretch. This is when they need me to take over down the stretch and go from there. And I think that what we just saw recently was a guy not understanding how important he is to his team, and how that just, you just can't put your team in that situation. Even though I don't think he should have been ejected, but hey, you know, by the letter of the law, I understand. Sadly, Mark, I understand.
7: Yeah, I mean, look, I don't think Wemby's in danger of being suspended. I just don't.
8: Right.
7: When you talk about the overall product and everything else, all that's going to factor into it. Not a guy who's been known to do this before. No reason to think that even if that was an intentional elbow, that it warranted anything other than an ejection from the game. The Spurs have paid the price by losing game four. We have a series knotted at two. You can't not put Wembanyama back out there. So I would be shocked. That I would be shocked at if they did not allow him to play in game five. And yes, Kendrick Perkins is correct. So it's a series altering decision by the league. And I'm not sure that they want to set that precedent at this point in time. So there's a lot that will be decided over the course of the next 24 hours. Obviously, we'll hear from the league, I think, fairly quickly tomorrow on the status of Wemby as they go forward. I can't imagine they'll let that hang out there longer as they get set for game five. All right, up next, are they a lock to make the NBA Finals? 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

0: Conference Finals a year ago. They're going back-to-back. The Knicks will carry a seven-game win streak into the Eastern Conference Finals. They finish a four-game sweep of the Sixers with a dominating 144-114 closeout win.
1: Out on ESPN Radio, the ESPN app, SiriusXM, Channel 80. That was the final call right here on ESPN Radio as the Knicks sweep the Sixers right out of the playoffs with a 144-114 win in Game 4. This team continues to just roll on like an absolute juggernaut at this point in time. They've now won seven straight games. They've shot better than 50% from the field in the last six and have absolutely blown their opponents out along the way. One of the key centerpieces of that Knicks team, Karl-Anthony Towns, spoke about what he's seen from his team so far.
2: It's great when you see your team doing what we're doing and, having that kind of focus and discipline and execution. I've always said that the toughest game is the one that ends someone's season, and to see us taking that those words serious, it's great. It's great for us to see. But now we got to reset. We got to readjust, get our minds back in the right, and enjoy this time with our family and, get back to business.
1: Well, business is what they've been handling to this point in time. I know that they still have another series to play. And the way they've looked so far, at least through the Philadelphia series, it doesn't look like Cleveland or Detroit really can match up with them at this point in time. Well, you're shaking your head. Why are you shaking your head?
3: Well, Cleveland, yes, can't match up because they got James Harden on their team. But the Pistons, I'm sure the Pistons defensively will be able to slow them down. And obviously, I don't think you guys have a real answer for Cade Cunningham. So I don't think it would be like a foregone conclusion in that aspect, that's why I'm shaking my head. Because, like, the Pistons for sure would give them some real work from my viewpoint. Like, I think they get them some real work. You making it seem like they're just, like, if they play the Pistons, how many games do you think it would take for the Knicks to win? Would it be a four or five?
1: Knicks in six.
3: Okay. That's fair.
1: I mean, they're not going to sweep the Pistons. I don't think they would sweep the Pistons or the Cavs.
3: I think they would sweep the Cavs.
1: But I think that the way they've played over the last five, six, seven games, nobody looks like a matchup for them right now. Not when you're shooting better than 50% against everybody. I mean, shooting cures all ills in basketball. Shots go down, everybody's better. And they just, nobody has prevented them from making stops. Forget stopping Cade Cunningham for a minute. Does the Pistons defense have an answer for the Knicks offense at this point?
3: I'm sure they would. I mean, again, eventually, the Knicks are shooting so great that eventually it has to come back down to earth. I mean, you were just talking about that earlier. So eventually it has to come back down to earth. But let's say, for the sake of discussion, I'm going to be a nice Knicks
1: supporter today.
3: Let's say they get to the NBA Finals. Do you agree with Shaq that for them to win the championship, Cat has to play great? Because Brunson's going to play great. Brunson clearly has that it factor. I know that's a cliche, but that is 1,000% a real thing. Do you agree with Shaq when he was talking on, that one time after the game, that for them to win the championship when he was interviewing Cat, Cat has to be great for them to be able to knock off OKC? Do you agree with Shaq's statement?
1: Yeah, I mean, listen, Cat is fundamental to their success. There's no doubt about it, and he's proven that. I mean, but there is a world now where Cat is dishing out more assists than field goals he's making.
3: Yeah.
1: Which is, a different level or a different way the Knicks have played with him before. I keep going back to this big lineup that they keep trotting out there because I don't know that anybody can match up with them in the East with that lineup. When they had Mitchell Robinson in there in the front court, and you talk about OG being healthy, and obviously the Knicks sweeping was the best thing in the world for OG, who missed the last two games. But regardless, a healthy Knicks team with that front court, how does Detroit match up with that size-wise?
3: Yeah, I mean, that's a fair point. I think that
1: especially with Jalen Duren, by the way, especially with Jalen Duren not being really like anything on offense so far this postseason.
3: Yeah, he's been an atrocity right now. And I know he's due for like a $250 million contract. They cannot give him that. That's how that's how championship windows close. And when it closes, it gets shut. But yeah, I think that that's going to be a problem for them, for the Pistons on that front, that that big lineup. But I do think they have the physicality to be able to deal with some of the length in that aspect. It's not like the Pistons are super undersized. I mean, they got a 6'7" point guard. Durham is obviously almost 7 feet, close to it. Obviously, you got Tobias Harris. Tobias is a very, very big guard. I mean, not guard, big forward, right? I think he's like 6'8". So I think size-wise, they would be able to handle deal with some of that. You have the other Thompson, who some people feel is arguably the best on-ball defender in the NBA. So I do feel like they would be able to match up defensively with how the Knicks have been playing offensively.

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1: Guess what? It will be the third time in the NBA history that a small guard leads their team to an NBA championship. What this team has done, it has figured it out on both sides of the basketball. Mike Brown, what he has done is he has changed his offensive system and it's opened it up for everybody. He got Cat Pan as point center and it's doing wonders for him. Defensively, this team is locked in and playing some of the best defense in the postseason. They stick together, get OG Anunoby back into the lineup, get him healthy. This New York Knicks team could possibly go and win it all. They have the talent, they have the identity, and now they're clicking on all cylinders on both ends of the floor.
2: See, they could win it all, baby. They can win it all.
3: Well, you know, I mean, hey, listen, Perk is a very entertaining analyst, you know. But, you know, he's going to give you a hot take. No matter what, he's always going to give you a hot take, and you got to respect that. So I try not to take too much substance from what Perk is saying, because you were just saying a week ago that the Rockets were going to complete the first 3-0 deficit comeback to win the series, against the Lakers. And the Lakers, obviously, they had LeBron on the other side. So Perk is going to give you a hot take. But I do think eventually the shooting for the Knicks will come back down to earth. And once that happens, which will probably happen against Detroit, we will start to see the real Knicks. And another thing I want to point out, I want to see how teams eventually adjust to Cat kind of being at that point center spot.
2: Yeah, it's going to be something that they're going to have to figure out and deal with. I mean, I don't think it's a hot take to say they could win it all. I think we just assume that Oklahoma City is that much better than everybody else. The NBA regular season is not the NBA postseason, and they haven't played anybody yet either, for the record. Up next, the WNBA opening weekend comes to a close. Plus, are the Pistons the biggest threat to knock off the Knicks in the East? That's next. 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
7: John Ryder, Timberwolves get past the Spurs 114-109, the final in game four of their West semifinal series in Minnesota. Anthony Edwards with a game high 36 points, 16 of those in the fourth quarter as Minnesota rallied. Victor Wembanyama ejected in the second quarter with a flagrant two for elbowing Naz Reid in the jaw. His first career ejection, Spurs guard Dylan Harper on Wemby getting tossed.
8: You don't ever want anyone to get hurt. I mean, we all play the game we love, but you can see the frustration. You know, I can see where he's coming from. You know, I don't think that it was intentional, but it was more like they keep grabbing me. You know, I'm trying to protect myself because no, ain't no one else gonna protect me. But I mean, we got his back, and I think that he's gonna learn from it. And he's just known not to do that again.
7: And the series is now tied at two with Game 5 on Tuesday night in San Antonio. Knicks will be playing Game 1 of the East Finals. They get to the East Finals for the second straight season after crushing the 76ers 144-114 in the final. Six players in double digits. The Knicks knocked down 25 three-pointers. They made a record 11 in the first quarter. To the Stanley Cup playoffs, and it just finished up Game 4 in Anaheim of the second round. And the Ducks defeat the Golden Knights 4-3, so that series is now tied at 2. Montreal now with a 2-1 series lead on Buffalo after the Canadiens ripped the Sabres 6-2. Sunday night baseball, Tigers end a 5-game slide, getting past the Royals 6-3. Gage Workman, go-ahead 2-run homer in the 6th. It was his first Major League home run.
5: Hey, it's Evan Cohen. Coming up Monday as the NBA playoffs roll on, I'll tell you why what happens at the draft lottery will have the biggest impact on the offseason. 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

0: Game Night on ESPN Radio, the ESPN app, Sirius XM, Channel 80, Mark Zeno, DJ Bienemy. 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That's 888-729-3776. And as we take a break from the NBA playoffs, we get to the WNBA season that kicked off this weekend. Michael Volpe, ESPN senior women's basketball writer, joining us here on Game Night. Michael, welcome. The defending champion Aces, they knock off the Sparks 105-78. What's their ceiling this year, and are they destined to repeat? What's their outlook for the season look like in your eyes?
1: I do think that they are still the favorites to win the championship. Obviously, they had a rough opening game Saturday. That was right after their ring ceremony. And I think they admitted that emotionally they probably weren't as ready for that game as they wanted to be. But in some ways, it worked out for them to have to play the very next day because it's a team we've seen always respond pretty well to any sort of adversity or honestly any kind of embarrassment. And I think they were embarrassed with their opening day performance, and they felt pretty good today, shot 62% against the Sparks.
0: When you look at Caitlin Clark and the Indiana Fever, look, obviously all eyes are on her, but what are realistic expectations for her? And can she stay healthy? I mean, I didn't really think after her collegiate career we'd see so many injuries for her, but can she stay healthy? And what's the ceiling for the Fever this year?
1: You know, you're right. She was remarkably healthy throughout her college career. Right now, it appears she's dealing with a little bit of a back issue. She had, hamstring and groin issues, some other leg issues last year. And, you know, you hope that that isn't something that just sort of continues to be a nagging factor for her. I thought she had a really good first game, first game back in the WNBA. Obviously, she's played with USA Basketball since last season. But in terms of the Fever ceiling, we're just going to have to see them play better defense. That wasn't something that they did particularly well in their opener. And in order for them to be a team that, say, makes it again to the semifinals or makes it further than that, they're going to have to defend a little bit better.
0: He's Michael Volpe, ESPN senior women's college basketball writer, rather, as we preview the WNBA opening weekend here on Game Night on ESPN Radio and the ESPN app. Early rookie of the year favorite. What are the expectations for some of these younger players who are making their debuts?
1: You know, I think a lot of us thought Olivia Miles, and she had a really good debut with the Minnesota Lynx. She was a number two pick. It's only been one number two pick that's actually won rookie of the year, and that was back in 2013 with Elena Deladon. But I think a lot of people see the fact she's going to have Miles is going to have such an opportunity to play a lot this year. They need her to be their point guard. So I think she's really the favorite. The other interesting thing is how many older rookies we have this year. Because of the higher salaries, we're seeing more of the European players come over. So technically, a lot of them are rookies, even though they're sometimes 27, 28 years old. It isn't really an accurate comparison in a lot of ways because they played professionally, but technically they are rookies. All that said, I still think Olivia Miles is going to be the favorite, and I think she's going to just put up a lot of stats for Minnesota this year. They're going to need her too.
0: Just a couple of final thoughts here from Michael Volpe, ESPN senior women's basketball writer, after the WNBA kicks off their opening weekend. Two new teams in the league this year, the Portland Fire, Toronto Tempo. Two-part question here. First, which one of those two teams has a better chance to make the playoffs? And now that we have some more expansion here and we are up to, 15 teams at this point in time, are we going to see realignment any point in time where we're going to set this thing into an Eastern Conference and a Western Conference kind of deal and reshape the playoff picture?
1: Yeah, it's a great question. As you guys know, it used to be the case. We used to have a East and West, and that's the way that the playoffs were divided, as it is in the NBA. And, that changed in 2016. So now, as you said, that they're up to 15 and will be up to 18 in a couple more years, it seems like it probably makes sense at that point to go back to that system. This system for the last decade has worked pretty well, but it seems like it's going to make sense at some point to divide East-West. And in terms of the expansion teams, right now, I would say I lean a little bit more towards Toronto just because they got a few more really experienced players so far. Marina Mabry had a really good opening game for them. But it's going to be interesting to see if either one of those teams can do what Golden State did last year, which is make the playoffs. I think that might be a tougher ask. Golden State really surprised us with their ability to make the postseason last year. I don't know if Toronto or Portland can do it. If they do, that's for either one of them, that would be a really big accomplishment in their first season.
0: One more final thought here, Michael. Player that we're not talking enough about that's sort of poised to have a breakout year.
1: You know, I think it's interesting that you look at Kiki Iriafen. She was a lottery pick last year for Washington, and she and Sonia Citron, they were both lottery picks, really kind of carried that team last year. She's already off to a really good start. She played most of her career at Stanford, and I then went to USC. That's where she finished it. And I just think she's one of these really exciting young post players that could have a breakout year in her second season. A lot of times that's when we see players really take that next step up as professionals, is in their second year in the WNBA.
0: He's Michael Volpe, ESPN senior women's basketball writer. Hope you enjoyed the opening weekend of WNBA. Thanks for the time tonight. We appreciate it.
1: Hey, thanks for having me. I appreciate it.
0: All right, ESPN Radio brought to you by Progressive. Mark Zeno and DJ Bieniemy with you as we transition back to the NBA playoffs here. With the Pistons and the Cavaliers coming up here in a series that, you know, so far has had the home team win every single game. Obviously, we're going to have game four tomorrow night in Cleveland, or Monday night, depending on where you are on the East Coast, if not. But you get the point. Cleveland may not win a road game this postseason, it feels like. They have been a dynamically different team, particularly offensively on the road, than they have been at home. They haven't scored less than 114 points at home and haven't lost a game yet. I don't know that they'll lose tomorrow night, or this evening, rather, if you're on the East Coast, like I said, on Monday night. But, you know, this is a team that has to figure out how to win on the road if they have any chance to not only get to the Eastern Conference Finals, but to the NBA Finals.
2: But let's be for real, though, right, with Cleveland particularly. They're not going anywhere. Like, I'm just being very honest, man. Like, I know we talked about it before. Last time I was on, Donovan Mitchell is not a superstar. And again, like, their running mate is James Harden, and James Harden is notorious for coming up small. That's just what he does. Like, we have too much evidence, right? We can go through a Rolodex of, you know, years of just him coming up short. If you were playing spin the wheel and each slot had a date, you could spin the wheel and each date was a playoff game. I'm telling you, the majority of them would be he came up short. I'm just being honest. You can spin the wheel on the amount of games he's come up short. Granted, he did play well at the end of this past game, but still, Cleveland, just them making that type of trade had to be we're going to go all in for this year. If we don't win, we're going to blow it up and maybe trade Donovan, let James Harden walk, and then just restart this whole entire thing and reset it. So I know Cleveland's been a completely different team versus at home versus on the road. But I think that's par for the course when your two best players are, one is an undersized guard, and the other one is a guy that usually folds in these moments. So it doesn't surprise me at all. I fully expect the Pistons to win game four, take a 3-1 lead, and just get ready to see the Knicks in the next round.
0: I mean, I have a little bit more faith in the Cavaliers. At least in this series that they're playing against Detroit. Like, you know, I'm not handing this series to Detroit just yet. The Cavaliers, it's weird because I've said this repeatedly about them. They have such a high ceiling, but they continually play to the floor. And that's where I find the problem is that, like, they have the pieces to, you know, be a team that can be very competitive and make deep playoff runs, but they just haven't put it all together yet for one reason or another. This series in reality is boiled down to, as you sort of alluded to, Donovan Mitchell versus Cade Cunningham. Whichever guy has the better night, whichever guy has the bigger night and puts his team on his back is going to be the team that's going to end up winning a game. Donovan Mitchell hasn't been able to do it on the road. Cade Cunningham's had mixed results for the most part, at least through the series with the Magic. Even when he did play well, sometimes they lost games. So I'm not really sure who to trust at this point in time, but would it shock you if Cleveland won this series?
2: Yes, it would absolutely shock me. Yeah, 1,000%. Because that would require James Harden And Donovan Mitchell, well, one, Donovan Mitchell taking his team to a place he's never taken a team ever, right? And that would also require James Harden having to play well in game five and in game six and in game four, or at least two out of the three games. He would have to play very, very well. And we know the later the series goes, the worse he gets. So, yeah, it would 1,000% shock me. 1,000%. Like that. If they were able to win this series, shame on the Pistons, period. Shame on the Pistons. Because this is not a team, like they have no business losing to the Cavs, in all honesty. No business whatsoever. And I like Donovan Mitchell. I think he's a star, not a superstar, but I think it's really his running mate. Like, Donovan's really a two on a championship team. If he's your one, your ceiling's usually going to be a second round. We saw in Utah. We saw last year as the number one seed in the East. You got put out by the Pacers. We've seen it consistently year after year after year. If he's your best player, the furthest you can go is the second round. Now, if he's your second best player, then that's a different, totally different discussion.
0: Well, we'll find out more tomorrow night when the Cavs and Pistons play game four of their series. The brooms are brought out today in Philadelphia by the Knicks. Will the brooms be brought out Monday night in L.A.? We'll answer that question next. 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
14: 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I mean, this is this franchise.
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8: 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Do the Lakers stand a chance? Down 0-3 to the Oklahoma City Thunder with Game 4 tomorrow night as they try to avoid being swept. And look, I mean, it is a situation here where the Lakers have managed to stay close for a half of basketball. They've managed to be able to play their best for a half of basketball, and somehow 48 minutes of the Oklahoma City Thunder seem to overwhelm them. And in fairness, it's been a very shorthanded roster, right? It's not the best lineup the Lakers can trot out there with the Luka injury. But all that being said, you know, I don't know that there's a path to victory for the Lakers in any game. I've said repeatedly, the best way that they can try to win a game is just to play as fast as possible, as up-tempo as possible, and try to keep playing catch-up and score as much as possible in the game, because they don't have the horses in the barn to defend Oklahoma City. Even if they're 100% healthy, they couldn't defend Oklahoma City.
9: Yeah.
8: You know, them trying to play more defense now isn't going to work. You have to have Oklahoma City have a bad shooting night. That's one. And one that you're probably not going to affect all that much. It's just shots just are not going to fall. And you have to be able to take advantage with every possession that you have. You can't turn the ball over. So it's not an easy path at all for L.A.
9: They were facing an uphill battle coming into the playoffs. Well, not playoffs, but this series. And the way it just currently stands, when you don't have enough, it shows very quickly. They were able to squeak by. Not squeak by, that's the wrong word, but get by the Rockets because they took advantage of the Rockets' inexperience, some of the injuries, and some of the flaws that the Rockets have. But the OKC, it doesn't have too many flaws, and the Lakers are an older team that has to play, you know, at times, has to just play up-tempo because they can't really generate a lot of clean looks in the half court. Because obviously OKC's defense is really good. And the Lakers kind of struggled generating hot open looks in a half court against the Rockets also. That wasn't a clean game in that aspect either. So without Luka, and granted, the last time they had Luka, the OKC destroyed them. It was basically, you know, a catastrophe because everything that can go wrong went wrong. But I would say that the fact that the Lakers are even here should be commended. 1,000% should be commended because a lot of people had a lot of questions about them coming into the playoffs, and they were able to take down an injured Rockets team. We all knew coming into this, as you said, they didn't have much of a chance against the OKC Thunder. So now that it's looking like they're going to be done, the question and the eyeballs turn to LeBron, right? Do they bring him back? Do they keep him? Mark, do you think they should bring him back? Do you think they should keep him? I'm of the mindset that they should. But what do you think?
8: I mean, it's a tough decision. You can't underscore that. You know, you're talking about one of the two greatest players ever to put on, you know, basketball sneakers. So to make the decision to move on, you know, it's always difficult. But in reality, it's not a decision the Lakers are going to make on their own. I'd be surprised if that's how it goes, if they make the decision without, you know, LeBron being the driving force behind the decision. This is still a Lakers team that, you know, is now set to build around Luka Doncic going forward. And, you know, does LeBron want to continue on with that? Do the Lakers want to continue on with him? I mean, it's fair to say the Lakers aren't a better team without him.
9: Right.
8: They're not better without him. I mean, unless they have somebody else who can replace him. But as of right now, if they just say, okay, we're not bringing him back and we're going to move on, they're not a better team without him until they find an option that can, you know, bring his production and more to replace him. So the point is that, you know, I don't think this is the last time we see him in a Lakers uniform. If it is, it's because he has chosen to retire.
9: Mm.
8: I don't think LeBron is going to go play somewhere else.
9: Right. Right.
8: I have a hard time believing that at this point in time.
9: And, like, where could he go? You know, like, go back to Cleveland? Cleveland might blow it up after this. I've seen people float out the Knicks. But the Knicks don't need to add a LeBron-type figure.
8: No.
9: Because LeBron takes up a lot of oxygen. And not saying LeBron could not fit in, but what role is he going to play? Is he going to be
8: I don't think LeBron would ever play in New York anyway.
9: Yeah. So, you know. Yeah, I don't. There's not really many places he can go. Maybe he could try to go to with Golden State, and they can have the, you know, the nursery home.
8: Yep.
9: The nursery home Warriors.
8: The old man YMCA team.
9: You know, I would actually enjoy watching that. You got Jimmy, Bron, Steph, Draymond. You know, they would
8: play about 8 games the entire year together. Like, that's the reality of it.
9: Right. But hey. That wouldn't be bad. I wouldn't mind watching that. But yeah, like, there's not really too many places LeBron can go because LeBron takes up so much oxygen in the room, and rightfully so. He's arguably the greatest player ever. Obviously, like, I got him number 2, but a guy like that, you bring him in, he's still obviously very, very capable. You bring him into your room, everything has to revolve around him and fit around him. Because even, like, when he became the third option for the Lakers, that wasn't a decision that the Lakers made. That was just kind of like LeBron just doing that, right? Like, it's kind of even hard to give him that role. He has to kind of put that role on himself, right? So, for me, I think they should keep him because I think with Luka, their best chance at maximizing that is keeping a guy like LeBron. Because even LeBron leaves, how do you fill that void? You know, like, it's going to be very, very hard to fill that void. It's not like you're going to be able to find 3 free agents that can give you the same value that even a LeBron at 41, 42 provides you.
8: Yeah, I mean, look, again, not an easy decision, but I think the basketball portion of the decision is easier. The basketball portion says you move on from the old guy, rebuild around Luka, and try to put as many pieces in place, you know, to make your team better. That's the basketball part of it, but it's never that simple. There's a money portion to it. There's a personality portion to it. There's a production portion to it. Like, you know, and then there's the whole, you know, moving on from there, one of the greatest players to ever play basketball. So there's all that rolls into this whole thing. And the Lakers front office is going to have to figure this out. I mean, you know, there isn't much that they can do at this point in time to overcome with Oklahoma City. They're going to end up packing it in and calling it a season tomorrow night, and they'll say, do it in front of their home fans and say goodbye and thanks for the season, and they'll move on. But I can't envision a world where this decision gets made. It'll be very Aaron Rodgers-esque, right? We're all going to be sitting here waiting for LeBron to tell us what he's going to do next.
9: Right.
8: You know, what decision he's going to make about his future, and then, you know, we'll figure it out from there. So that's kind of where this whole thing goes.
9: That's kind of where I'm at. But I think the biggest difference for me is Aaron was still playing. I mean, LeBron's playing very well. Aaron is such a shell.
8: Yeah, it's nice. I wasn't comparing the players and the production, right. Just more of the situation. So Lakers and Thunder tomorrow night. NBA playoffs on ESPN Radio. 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That'll wrap things up for us here on game night on this Sunday evening to Monday morning for DJ Benjamin, Mark Zeno. Coming up next, SportsCenter All Night with Jay Reynolds. 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
18: Ant and the Wolves try to even the series against Wemby and the Spurs.
19: Parker lost it off his own foot. Here's TJ Shen. Off to him. Here comes the boom! A throwdown for Edwards. Give him 11 points here in the opening quarter. The Wolves are within two.
18: It's deja vu all over again in Philly.
20: Bridges, six to shoot. Slings it over to Hart. His three, good! Tying the NBA playoff record for threes and a half. That's 18 for the Knicks.
18: Maybe tanking does pay off after all.
21: There's still a lot of tough decisions to make, and it's not a no-brainer number one. A.J. DiBonta and Darren Peterson, that's going to be a tough decision. And we have some years where you say it's a no-brainer. This is not.
18: Mother's Day madness on the diamond.
22: Swung on line deep to right. That one is on its way, and that one is gone.
23: Christmas.
22: Goodness, Kyle Schwarber is out of this world hot right now.
18: Plus, going for the series lead in Montreal.
22: There's the shot off the back of the net. Scores! Tage Thompson takes it off the wall. And 53 seconds into this game in Montreal, the Buffalo Sabres take a 1-0 lead.
20: Here's Jani Broom scoring a layup. Of course, Broom being on the floor is interesting as the Knicks are getting ready to get the brooms out here in Philly. 132-107. You get one bad pun on
24: No, that was, I didn't say it was a bad
20: joke
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20: 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Monday night, the NBA's top overall seed has a chance to move into the Western Conference Finals. Thunder going for a sweep of the Lakers in L.A. The two seed in the West, meanwhile, is now in a best-of-three series. Minnesota hosting the Spurs. Spurs facing the Wolves in game four of the series, and before halftime, something we've never seen before.
10: Let's hear what Zach Zorba has to say.
0: After review, there is wind-up impact and follow-through above the neck of an opponent. It is unnecessary and excessive, the contact by Wembanyama. It meets all the criteria and has been upgraded to a flagrant foul, penalty 2. Wembanyama's been ejected.
1: Wow. Wow. Meets all the criteria for a flagrant penalty 2. Wow. And Victor Wembanyama has been ejected from this game. That I'm not going to be in agreement with on Zach Zarba and the crew here.
2: First career ejection for Wembanyama. That's how it sounded on WOAI in San Antonio. Now on KFAN Sports Radio in Minneapolis, viewed with a slightly different lens.
1: How does it get more dangerous than that?
3: It doesn't.
1: Every criteria is met here, Zach Zarba.
0: After review, there is wind-up impact and follow-through above the neck of an opponent. It is unnecessary and excessive in contact by Wembanyama. It meets all the criteria and has been upgraded to a flagrant foul, penalty 2. Wembanyama's been ejected.
1: It's perfectly executed by the officials. That's exactly right. Wemby may have just changed this series. He's gone. A flagrant 2. He claps his hands, gives his teammates some hugs, daps them up, but he's done.
2: Wembanyama ejected with 8.5 to go in the second quarter. Fast forward to the fourth. Spurs holding the lead, but the Wolves making a push.
1: 94-88, trailing by 6 off the Rudy screen. He pops on a 3 and sticks it. Straight away, triple for Anthony Edwards. 3-point game. Timeout San Antonio. And slowed up as he crosses the midcourt. Sees a double. Good pass to McDaniels at the nail. Out to the corner, Nasri. 13 to shoot. Now Ant takes the handoff, rises up, and gets the Wolves the lead. A right side triple. 5:10 left to play. Anthony Edwards, 34 points. Timberwolves up 98-97. McDaniels, he drives on Harper. Spins back to the left hand. Came up short. Big time rebound. Randall out to Reed. Angle 3. Off the back iron, no. Edwards has the rebound. He drives inside right to the cup. He got the lay-in. 2 more for Ant. He's up to 36. The Wolves have a 2-possession lead with 2:20 left.
2: They ultimately win by 5. KFAN Sports Radio. 114-109 the final as Minnesota evens the series at 2 games apiece. Third win this postseason for the Timberwolves when trailing entering the fourth quarter. Their coach, Chris Finch.
23: More physicality, standing up these drives. You know, they were bullying us in the paint for a lot of the time leading up to that. And, you know, we weren't doing a good enough job of standing up those drives right there. Rebounded well. Obviously, Ant got hot. And we rode that a little bit. Oh, it was awesome. It was special. You know, this is what he loves. This is what he lives for. You know, not just big games, but big moments. And, you know, I thought for the most part when he wasn't doubled, you know, he got to his stuff quick and clean and, you know, just kind of figured out how to get separation, and that was just all that he needed.
2: Anthony Edwards, 36 points on 13 of 22 shooting in the win.
23: Man was just taking one game at a time, trying to figure out how to get a win. That's the only thing that's on my mind right now, trying to figure out how to get a win. You know, they're going to have Wemby back. He's going to come in with a lot of energy, so just, you know, watch some film together and try to figure it out.
2: Anthony Edwards, 18th career 30-point playoff game. Spurs, meanwhile, suffering their first loss on the road this postseason. They had won their first 3, but they fall at Minnesota in game 4 in a series that is now tied 2-2. Victor Wembanyama, as mentioned, earning his first career ejection. 8.5 to go in the second quarter after elbowing Naz Reid.
25: In terms of taking the elbow, were you surprised? How much did it impact you? How much did it hurt? And have you been hit like that before in this game?
26: Pain is weakness leaving the body. That's it.
2: Reed taking the elbow. Wembanyama ejected. Earliest at an all-star from that season, has been ejected in a playoff game since the late 90s. ESPN analyst Kendrick Perkins.
27: You got to keep your composure. That's number one. Number two, it was the right call by the officials. You had to throw him out because we all saw that it was intentional. He looked at him, stared him down, and delivered a blow, and he could have seriously hurt it. Naz Reid in that moment. And so at that time, I understand the game plan time and time again is to go out there and get physical with Wemby, try to frustrate him, but he has to keep his composure. And it's going to be interesting to see what the league determines or what they come up with as they continue to investigate this situation. Because if he's suspended for game five, man, this may change the whole dynamic of this series. And all of a sudden, you could be looking up, because right now, the Timberwolves should feel good headed back to San Antonio tied 2-2. But again, if Wemby is suspended game five, and they shift, and then Minnesota go in there and get the win, this is going to be one of these moments. If Minnesota complete the mission, that Wemby is going to look back and have all type of regrets. Because I truly believe, and I know I'm rolling with Minnesota in this series, but from what the Spurs been showing me, Wemby in that lineup, they really could go win the championship. But if he's not, Minnesota complete the mission, this is one of those seasons that he's definitely going to have in the back of his mind for the rest of his NBA career.
2: Wembanyama ejected in the second quarter, finished with 4 points. That would be a career low. Game five coming up on Tuesday in San Antonio. We've got it for you, presented by Gusto. NBA postseason action on ESPN Radio and the ESPN app. Right now, SportsCenter all night. To the east, Knicks taking a 3-0 series lead into Philly Sunday. Game four, Sixers scored the first bucket of the game. They led 2-0. Couldn't quite hold that lead, though.
3: Knicks lead is 24. Brunson with, great hesitation move, drives in and puts in the layup on the reverse as he hits the deck. The inbound stolen by the Knicks. Over to Brunson in the corner. Bang! 5 points from Jalen Brunson in about 3 seconds off the turnover, and they're going wild here in Philadelphia. The Knicks fans on their feet. Shot clock at six. Knicks with it. Shamet turns at the top for three and hits! 23 triples for the Knicks. They are blowing away the 76ers here in game four. Alvarado, deep corner three. Good. There's number 24 on a really tough angle. Deep three for the Knicks. 141-112 New York. Dottier, three from the left. There it is. He hits the 25th three-pointer for the Knicks, tying an NBA playoff record.
2: Mark Kasichur calling it here on ESPN Radio. Knicks a 144-114 win over the Sixers. They headed their second straight conference finals. They've outscored their opponents by 194 points in 10 games this postseason. They've won seven straight, longest streak in franchise history. As for chances moving forward, ESPN analyst Kendrick Perkins.
27: Well, number one, they're coming out of the Eastern Conference. I don't give a damn who wins that series out of the Cavs in Detroit. I think the Pistons are going to take it. Number two, the Knicks could actually go win it all. They could go win the whole damn thing led by Big Body Brunson. And guess what? It will be the third time in the NBA history that a small guard leads their team to the NBA championship. What this team has done, it has figured it out on both sides of the basketball. Mike Brown, what he has done is he has changed his offensive system, and it's opened it up for everybody. He got Cat Pan as point center, and it's doing wonders for him. Defensively, this team is locked in and playing some of the best defense in the postseason. They stick together, get OG Anunoby back into the lineup, get him healthy. This New York Knicks team could possibly go and win it all. They have the talent, they have the identity, and now they're clicking on all cylinders on both ends of the floor.
2: Knicks get the win, sweeping the Sixers out of the postseason. Third sweep in a best-of-seven series in franchise history. Karl-Anthony Towns had 17 points, 10 assists. Miles McBride, game-high 25 points. And after the win, spoke with our NBA on ESPN radio crew, Mark Kestisher, PJ Carlissimo.
3: You helped set the tone. 11 three-pointers in the first quarter. What got into you guys to get out to such a big league, especially from deep?
4: Man, first off, all glory to God. We just trusted our game plan. We trusted each other, finding the open guy, making the right play the whole way.
5: Deuce, I know you're a pro. It doesn't bother you have a couple games. I mean, you've shot the ball so well your entire career. This series, you came in, you weren't shooting the three very well. I don't even think you hit the rim on your first four shots. I mean, they were just buried, so smooth. Do you ever shake your head a little bit or do some extra shooting and say, hey, where'd my touch go?
4: Honestly, no. I mean, you just got to stay solid. I know I can shoot the the ball, but also want to impact the game in other ways. And, you know, I always find my way back to scoring, to shooting. But overall, I just want to do what I can to help this team win.
5: Well, you certainly did that. All of us knuckleheads in the media were, when OG went out, saying, man, OG's playing maybe the best of anybody on the Knicks. How are they going to react? You guys did not miss a beat. Tell me if you saw anything, Deuce, with you guys. What turned it around in the middle of that Atlanta series? I mean, is this a different Knick team? Because it really does. Not that you weren't a good team all year, but it just seems you've gotten to another level since maybe the midpoint of the Atlanta series.
4: I mean, it's time. It's time for us to turn it up. We felt like, you know, we were leaving things on the floor. When you can't do that in playoff time, you gotta leave it all out there. And I feel like our leadership, our coaches, you know, JB, Kat, OG, Mikhail, Josh, like they've been setting the tone for us, and we've just been following.
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2: Deuce McBride here on ESPN Radio after the Knicks sweep of the Sixers. Sixers, third time they've been swept in a best-of-seven series in franchise history. 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
7: Came out playing super fast, and we had another, you know, scenario. I thought, you know, first five possessions, I think four of them were wide open threes, didn't make any of them, I think, and they were running off those rebounds and obviously scoring in transition. We did a poor job of communicating in transition. We watched several of those clips at halftime, and we just weren't communicating good enough. They weren't super complicated transition runbacks, but we just got two guys on one and couldn't get it talked out to get ourselves back.
2: And then there's coaching a team knowing that Joel Embiid has had a history of injuries.
7: I think my first year here, obviously he came back from the major surgery, but I thought he came back from that pretty well. He was a pretty dominant player in the series, even though he lost in the first round. And he certainly was trending upward towards the end of the Boston series. His defense was better. His rebounding was better. He was not making a lot of his jumpers, but they were all really, I mean, I just thought it was just a matter of time before he kind of got that rhythm back from the jump. I mean, a lot of them went in and out, right? I mean, all I can say is this, I commend him, man. He worked his ass off to get out there and play. I think it was really difficult for him, especially last game. I think he felt a little better today than he did in game 3. But again, I'd just say he gave us everything he could.
2: Joel Embiid finishing with 24 points in the loss. He's the only former MVP who has not reached a conference or divisional final in their career. SportsCenter All Night, ESPN Radio. Through the winter and especially over the final couple months of the regular season, there was about a third of the NBA actively trying to keep themselves in a decent position for a high pick in the draft, tanking becoming a hot button topic, so much so the NBA issued penalties. That said, for this draft, coming up next month,
8: the fourth pick in the NBA draft goes to the Chicago Bulls. The third pick will be made by the Memphis Grizzlies. Picking second will be the Utah Jazz, and that means that the number one pick in the 2026 NBA draft goes to the Washington Wizards.
2: Wizards getting the top pick in what is likely the final year of the current system. As for this system, the team with the worst record of the NBA for the past 7 seasons has not been able to land the top overall pick, but Washington bucks that trend, landing the number one spot after an 18-64 season. The Jazz find during the season, in all the tanking hubbub, they do land the number two spot, followed by the Grizzlies and the Bulls, the other two teams that were tied with the Wizards for the best lottery odds. Pacers and Nets, they fall down to the 5th and 6th spots. All tied up after 4. That's next. SportsCenter All Night continues. 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
7: 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On the ice Sunday, Golden Knights taking two of the first three in their series with the Ducks, but in game four.
8: A minute to go on the power play as Seneca spins his way into the zone all the way across ice. He gets it to Killorn. And his pass off the mark for Gauthier, but he follows it up, walks right in, and scores! Alex Killorn! 3-2 Ducks!
7: 3-2 there. They'd add another in the waning moments of the game, and the Ducks win it 4-3, AM 830, KLAA. Ducks winning game four when facing a 2-1 series deficit in each of the last six incidents of that scenario. Golden Knights now have a 5-2 record when the series is tied 2-2. Jack Eichel did have a couple of assists, but Vegas loses game four. It's now a best of three series tied at two. As for the Canadiens and the Sabres, this one, 1-1 going into Sunday. Coming out.
8: Now carried around to the corner by Caulfield. Up high. Hutchin moving in. Passes over. Scores! And Cole Caulfield wasn't going to miss it twice. Another tap in front. He finds the mark on the power play, and Montreal pull ahead 2-1.
9: Here goes Valeno moving in. Valeno center and scores!
8: Zach Boldoc! And Boldoc extends the Montreal lead to 3-1. Just over halfway through game three.
7: Montreal would pile on after that. They go on to a 6-2 win over the Sabres, TSN 690. Montreal taking a 2-1 series lead. They've won 40 of their 51 series when they hold a 2-1 series lead. They've won consecutive playoff games this year with five or more goals for the first time since 2006. SportsCenter All Night, ESPN Radio. To the Diamond, best record in baseball. That's Atlanta, and Sunday in L.A. against the Dodgers.
10: 1-0, and Olsen tags it high and deep to right field to the wall, and that is out of here. It's a home run by Olsen as he just blistered one over the right center field wall. 6-2 Braves on Matt's 14th home run of the season.
7: 680 The Fan. Braves go on to a 7-2 win, improving to a Major League best 28-13. They beat the Dodgers by at least five runs in back-to-back road games within a single season for the first time since 1959. Matt Olson's 14th homer of the season. Part of that, Dodgers held to two hits in the 7-2 loss as the Braves win again. Braves with baseball's best record, but also in the news the past few days for losing a couple members of their family. Former manager Bobby Cox dying this weekend at the age of 84. Earlier on ESPN Radio, Hall of Fame pitcher Tom Glavine.
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1: The point of coming in the clubhouse and going around and saying hi to everybody. 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So he had his eye on everything that was going on. And it was great because, listen, if we needed something, we got it. 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
3: Bases loaded, one out. The pitch. He hits a little bloop into right. It's going to get down. Ramos went back to third, and the throw comes home late. Ramos scores, and the Giants win it. Oh, my goodness. That was almost a disaster in 10. Instead, it turns into a celebration. Rodriguez comes through with a base hit, and the Giants in 12 beat the Pirates 7-6.
2: So it's out on KNBR 7-6, the final. Rodriguez, first career walk-off hit. First Giants rookie with an extra inning walk-off hit since Patrick Bailey in 2023, who the Giants traded this weekend. O'Neill Cruz, 1-for-5 with a home run, 10th homer of the season. Well, that wasn't the only walk-off on Sunday. We had others. You'll hear them next. SportsCenter All Night continues. It's ESPN Radio.
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1: Montreal goes up 2-1 on Buffalo. Ducks and Golden Knights, their series even at 2 games apiece. Knicks sweep the Sixers out of the postseason. Wolves even their series with the Spurs. San Antonio losing game 4. And their star.
2: How does it get more dangerous than that?
3: It doesn't.
2: Every criteria is met here, Zach Zarba.
4: After review, there is wind-up impact and follow-through above the neck of an opponent. It is unnecessary and excessive in contact by Wembanyama. It meets all the criteria and has been upgraded to a flagrant foul, penalty 2. Wembanyama's been ejected.
2: It's perfectly executed by the officials. That's exactly right. Wemby may have just changed this series. He's gone. A flagrant 2. He claps his hands, gives his teammates some hugs, daps them up, but he's done.
1: That's the Minnesota call on KFAN. Timberwolves go on to a 114-109 win over the Spurs to even the series at 2 games apiece. Spurs losing for the first time on the road this postseason, and for the most part without Victor Wembanyama. That ejection coming with 8.5 minutes to go in the second quarter after he elbowed Naz Reid above the neck. His coach, Mitch Johnson.
5: It's getting to a point that if the people that are in charge of controlling the game and protecting the physicality of the game don't do that, then at some point he's going to have to protect himself. We've been asking him to do that now for a while. So back home, glad Naz Reid was okay and sound like the call was warranted. But in terms of the game plan of every single team we face since that young man's been in the league, and the physicality that people try to impose on him and the lack of protection is really disappointing. And at some level, it's starting to get actually disgusting just in terms of when he tries to fight through things and be professional and mature and deal with some of that stuff. I'm glad he took matters into his own hands. Again, not in terms of hitting Naz Reid, but let me be very clear about that. I'm glad Naz Reid was okay and I didn't want him to elbow him, but he's going to have to protect himself if they're not. And I think it's disgusting. I just think that the amount of physicality that people play with him, at some level, you have to protect yourself. Every single play on every single part of the floor, people are trying to impose their physicality on him. I get it. We get it. That's part of the game. But at some stage, he's gotten chucked. He's gotten pushed down in transition, running freely, all the stuff. He doesn't complain one time. We don't complain because we're just going to play. We don't really give a excuse my language. But at some stage, he should be protected. And if not, he's going to have to protect himself. And unfortunately, stuff like that happens.
1: Timberwolves even the series, beating those Spurs 2-2. Anthony Edwards, a 36-point game in the Game 4 win for Minnesota. ESPN analyst Kendrick Perkins.
6: We saw Anthony Edwards who we thought he is, right? A special individual, and that's what he get paid the big bucks for, to take over games like this and protect his crib. And without Wemby in the game, the lane opens up, and Ant is so dynamic, and you have to respect his jump shot because he's one of the better the three-point shooters in this game now. Once he gets it going and he can get downhill with no 7-7 defensive player of the year presence for him, then all of a sudden we see the results like we see tonight, a legendary performance from Anthony Edwards.
1: And that series is now tied 2-2. Meanwhile, in the East, SportsCenter all night, ESPN Radio.
7: The Knicks will carry a 7-game win streak into the Eastern Conference Finals. They finish a 4-game sweep of the Sixers.
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10: I used to think Philly was a sports town. I don't know if it is anymore.
1: Bing-bong. Knicks are into the conference finals once again, 144-114 over the Sixers to take the series in 4. Jalen Brunson, 22 points, 6 assists, 38 playoff games now with 20 points and 5 assists with the Knicks. Passes Walt Frazier for most in franchise history. After the win, Brunson with our Lisa Salters.
11: Jalen, closeout games are supposed to be the hardest. Just how have you guys been able to make it look so easy?
12: I think we're looking at it like just a game, one
3: quarter at a time, one possession at a time. Not really focusing on the circumstances of the game. Just go out there and playing for each other. And just trying to stay focused.
11: The three-point shooting today was just off the charts. 25 made threes that tied an NBA playoff record. Just what was the key to the three ball today?
3: I think it started with our defense. And then us being able to get in transition and create good looks. Everything started with the defensive side of the ball. And made things a lot easier for us.
11: Miles McBride kind of set the tone in the first quarter with his three-point shooting. What impressed you about the way Deuce and Landry Shamet both have stepped in for OG?
3: I mean, that's what they do. It just happened to be they're both locked in on the same day. I mean, they do that. And the amount of open looks they got created a great rhythm, created more confidence for them, and then they all just kept going through for them.
11: It's now seven consecutive wins for you guys. Just what has been unlocked, fallen into place, call it whatever, but since going down in that Atlanta suit?
3: I mean, we're focused. You know, we're staying poised, staying composed. Just focusing on the little things, one day at a time, one game at a time. Just not looking ahead at all. Just staying in the moment.
11: Eastern Conference Finals are next. But when you guys are playing like this, does it really matter who you face?
3: One game at a time. We'll cross the division and get to it.
11: Congrats on the win. We'll see you in the finals.
1: Knicks advancing to the finals for a second straight season. They've won seven straight playoff games overall, longest streak in franchise history. You heard game four, the closeout game here on ESPN Radio. Mark Kestisher, PJ Carlissimo had the call for us. Back to Philly. Mark.
12: Jay, thank you very much. You would have thought we just spent four games in New York City. Yes, the first two were played at Madison Square Garden. But PJ, the Knicks fans took over Philadelphia Friday night and again Sunday afternoon. And like they did in game one, setting the tone with a blowout win, the Knicks just hit three after three after three, setting the pace for another big win in game four in the clincher.
13: They've moved the ball so well. When you talk about a team winning seven consecutive playoff games, most of them in ridiculously dominant fashion. They came in averaging, their margin was plus 18. Obviously, that went up again today. They might be averaging winning by 20 in this series. They're shooting over 50%, six consecutive playoff games, six or five, whatever it is. You lose track. OG Anunoby playing maybe the best of all the Knicks through the first seven games of the playoffs. He goes down and you say, well, is this going to hurt them on the road against a Philly team that took out the Boston Celtics, the number two team in the East? Guess what? Didn't make any difference at all. That's how well this team is playing. They're playing unbelievably well. And I'll tell you what, I know they're happy with rest. We heard Deuce McBride in the postgame interview say, get our bodies right. If I was them, I'd want to play later tonight. I'd want to play at 8 o'clock tonight. That's how well they're playing right now. The last thing they need is rest. They need to keep playing.
12: I could do the easy math for you. They're plus 194 in 10 games in the postseason. So 19.4.
13: They're only winning by 19.4.
12: Very close. All right, so now the Knicks are going to wait for a week to see if they're going to play the Pistons or the Cavaliers. They went 2-1 against Detroit in the regular year. Right now, the Pistons have a 2-1 series lead. They struggled mightily against Detroit in the regular season, losing all three.
13: Yeah, and I don't know how much stock to put in it because this is a different New York team. I want to be fair to the Detroit Pistons. They were the number one seed the entire year. No one was believing in them. They kept saying, well, it's going to be the Celtics. It's not going to be the Pistons. Well, guess what? It's going to be the Pistons or the Cavaliers going against the Knicks. You cannot play any better on both ends of the floor, offensively and defensively. And they happen to be an excellent rebounding team also that the New York Knicks are playing right now. They are going to be a very, very tough out in the Eastern Conference Finals, regardless of who the opponent is.
12: Deuce McBride got the start for OG Anunoby out of second straight game with a hamstring injury. McBride, 25 points to lead the way. Jalen Brunson had 22, and Karl Anthony Towns had 10 assists as the Knicks finished the sweep of the Sixers.
13: You said 25 points for Deuce. 25 was a pretty good number. They also had 25 made three-point shots.
12: That's a Knicks record in any game in their history, and it also ties an NBA postseason record. The Knicks win in a route in Philadelphia, 144-114 to end the Sixers season. season and send the Knicks to the Eastern Conference Finals for the second straight year. Now for PJ Carlissimo, I'm Mark Kestisher right here on your home for the NBA, ESPN Radio, and the ESPN app. Let's go back to our pal, Jay Reynolds, in the studio.
1: All right, Mark, well done. As always, Knicks closing that one out in Game 4, SportsCenter All Night, ESPN Radio. And in case you missed it over the weekend, it took 3 weeks, but Steve Kerr agrees to a 2-year contract to return as Warriors coach. He will continue to be the highest paid coach in the NBA. According to sources, $17.5 million last season. He'd had multiple meetings with ownership over the past couple of weeks discussing multiple topics, offensive philosophy, long-term outlook of the roster. ESPN's Tim Bontemps.
14: It wasn't too shocking to me that Steve was back. I mean, it's one of those things where if he was just going to retire, you probably would have known by now, right? I mean, it's been almost a month since Golden State's season ended. The fact that he hadn't decided yet made me think it was likely he was going to come back. You know, I think, you know, him signing a 2-year deal, I think, you know, I don't know if Steph's only going to play 2 years, but my assumption going into this offseason was Steve was either going to retire or he will be the coach until Steph retires. And I think this decision certainly pushes things more in that direction. Anybody that I had talked to, been around Steve, certainly didn't make it seem like Steve was fed up with coaching. I think it was just deciding whether it made sense for him to continue in this job. I've known Steve a long time. I certainly take him at his word that he was not going to go do some other job. So it was either going to be coaching the Warriors or going off to do TV and play with his grandkids and play some golf. But if you watch the Warriors down the stretch of this season, it's not like Steve has lost his passion for coaching. And I certainly think with the connection he has with both Steph and Draymond Green, I'm not surprised that he wants to see this thing through to the end. And I know those guys were excited about the prospect of him coming back. So this got to a point where everybody could get on the same page about what the situation would look like. And, you know, like I said, I wasn't overly surprised, but they were able to find a way to get the deal done.
1: Steve Kerr returning to coach the Golden State Warriors. SportsCenter All Night, ESPN Radio. Back to baseball. It may have been an out in San Diego, but got the job done.
15: First pitch swinging, Manny in the air to center field. Scott is backing up, gives way to Walker, who's got the great arm. He makes the catch. Laureano's tagging. Here's the throw to the plate. Not in time. The Padres have come back. They walk it off on Mother's Day and beat the Cardinals 3-2. Nick Castellanos, a game-tying homer with two outs in the bottom of the ninth inning. And then Manny Machado, a game-winning sac fly in the 10th as they come all the way from behind to win it here this afternoon.
1: Machado 1-for-27 in his last six games, but gets the walk-off sac fly. Padres beat the Cardinals 3-2, 97-3. The fan Padres' fourth walk-off win of the season, second most in baseball behind the sixth that the Cubs have. Brewers picked one up on Sunday.
16: Opening pitch to Terang. Fly ball center field. It's hit well. Grisham back. It is gone! Another Mother's Day miracle for the Brewers. Straight away center field. Number six for Bryce Terang. And it's a walk-off for the crew of the ninth.
1: Aaron Judge had a home run in the first inning for the Yankees. But they fall on the walk-off homer by the Brewers. 4-3 the final. Milwaukee gets the win, 620 WTMJ. Brewers' fourth consecutive win, tied for their longest win streak this season. The Yankees' fourth loss by walk-off this season, tied with the Tigers and the Angels for most in baseball. Offense winning games like that, but we had some pitching, too, on Sunday. For example, Jacob DeGrom, 10 strikeouts and 7 innings of work. Then Texas got some offense.
17: Here's the pitch. Swung on and a high fly ball to deep right field. Suzuki back in the corner at the wall. That ball is history. It just barely clears the lead for Suzuki. A two-run homer for Evan Carter, and the Rangers lead it 3-0.
1: 104-3 the fan. 3-0 the final. Rangers' fifth shutout win this season. Tied for the second most in baseball, trailing the Red Sox. Phillies picking up a shutout on Sunday.
18: No score, bottom of the first, the pitch. Swung on, hit deep. Center field, it's on its way. Doyle to the wall, and he's out of room. It's off the batter's eye. And Kyle Schwarber, his fourth consecutive game with a home run.
19: second time in his career he's accomplished that. That one to dead center field. It's 1-0 Phillies on Schwarber's 15th of the year.
18: And the pitch to Kyle.
19: Swung on, line deep to right. That one is on its way, and that one is gone.
18: Christmas.
19: Goodness, Kyle Schwarber is out of this world hot right now. Another home run for Schwarber. That's 16, and it's 5-0 Phillies.
1: It would ultimately be a 6-0 win for Philadelphia. 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Kyle Schwarber's 24th multi-homer game since joining the Phillies in 2022.
20: You know, I feel like there's obviously been some good results. You know, obviously there's still some more things that I want to work on and cut out. You know, obviously I think today's a good result. Good result day. You know, a couple of games before that, I feel like there's some things that I still need to clean up and keep working on it. But happy overall today with the day, the work. You know, just keep up with the routine, the work in the cage, and go out there and compete in games. And I feel like that's what we all been doing so well.
1: Schwarber 3-for-4 with the 2 home runs. He now has 10 on the season. Sunday night game, Tigers and Royals.
15: 3-2 to Thomas. Swing and a miss, struck him out. Got him with the cutter and a 1-2-3 ninth. The save for Jansen. And the Tigers using 6 pitchers in a true bullpen game tonight. A team that is saddled with injuries and a suspension. And they avoid getting swept by the Royals.
1: And you heard it here on ESPN Radio. Tigers snapped the 5-game losing streak. They're now 7-16 on the road this season. 6-3 the final. Sunday night baseball. 64 of them ready to go. That's next. Sports Center all night. It's ESPN Radio.
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1: 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Sunday, Selection Sunday for the NCAA softball tournament. The road to Oklahoma City now set for the first time. The committee seating, as baseball will also, seating 1 through 32. Committee Chair Natalie Onan.
2: For us, the parity within the sport has been great. And what we thought as administrators and committee members is if we were able to seed 50% of the bracket, it really would give us an opportunity to have an equitable competition and elevate the championship.
3: Alabama gets the number one overall seed. They're coming off a game, though, where they just lost in a head-to-head against Texas, who's a 2 seed. Tell me what went into the decision to give the Crimson Tide the nod.
2: Alabama over the season had 9 wins versus our top 9 seeded team. So for us, they had more than Texas. So we felt like they should have the nod there.
1: There are 64 teams in the field, 12 from the SEC, all 12 that were eligible, finishing at least 500. 9 of the 16 national seeds are from the SEC and 6 of the top 8, ESPN analyst Haley McClennie.
4: It just speaks to the depth and the parity of the conference overall. The reason that all of these RPIs for all of these SEC schools are so high is because they continue to play each other every weekend. When we say that every weekend in the SEC is a super regional, this is exactly what we mean. And teams are reaping the benefit of that. There are so many good matchups to watch in these regionals, into supers, and then, you know, potential paths to the Women's College World Series. So just kudos to the conference. Kudos to all of those seeds, those national seeds especially. It's going to be such a fun NCAA tournament.
1: Alabama, the number one overall seed in the field. The Tide was picked to finish 9th in the SEC in the preseason poll. SportsCenter All Night, ESPN Radio. Back to baseball. Orioles, a 2-1 win over the Athletics to snap a 3-game losing streak. Angels, a 6-1 win over Toronto. Joe Adell, 3-for-4 with 2 homers. 6 on the season. 9th career multi-homer game of the season. Conference championships were settled this weekend on the diamond as well as baseball. How about Sunday's top sounds for that? John Ryder.
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0: Number 5.
6: Thanks, Jay. We start with the NBA playoffs in Game 4 of the East Semis in Philly. This one seemed like it was over after the first quarter, and the Knicks kept pouring it on to complete the 4-game sweep. 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
7: Knicks lead is 24. Brunson with a great hesitation move, drives in, and puts in the layup on the reverse as he hits the deck. The inbound stolen by the Knicks. Over to Brunson in the corner. Bang! 5 points from Jalen Brunson in about 3 seconds off the turnover, and they're going wild here in Philadelphia. The Knicks fans on their feet.
0: Number 4.
6: To baseball in a long Mother's Day matinee in San Francisco between the Giants and the Pirates, and the home team goes home happy. The final call on KNBR.
8: Bases loaded, 1 out. The pitch. He hits a little bloop in the right. It's going to get down. Ramos went back to third, and the throw comes home late. Ramos scores, and the Giants win it. Oh, my goodness. That was almost a disaster. And 10, instead, it turns into a celebration. Rodriguez comes through with a base hit. And the Giants in 12 beat the Pirates 7-6.
0: Number 3.
6: Back to the NBA in a back-and-forth game 4 of the West Semis in Minnesota. Timberwolves star Anthony Edwards comes up clutch in the fourth quarter as they even up the series with the Spurs on KFAN Sports Radio.
9: And slowed up as he crosses midcourt. Sees a double. Good pass to McDaniel. Daniels with the nail out to the corner. Nasri, 13 to shoot. Now Ant takes the handoff, rises up, and gets the Wolves the lead. A right side triple. 5:10 left to play. Anthony Edwards, 34 points. Timberwolves up 98-97.
0: Number 2.
6: To the Stanley Cup playoffs, game 3 of the second round in Montreal, and it ended up being all Canadians over the Sabres on TSN 690.
8: Now carried around to the corner by Caulfield, up high. Hutchin moving in, passes over, scores!
5: And Cole Caulfield wasn't going to miss it twice. Another tap in front, he finds the mark on the power play, and Montreal pull ahead, 2-1.
0: Number 1.
6: JR top sound is on the diamond. The Brewers going for the 3-game sweep of the Yankees. Milwaukee down to the final out in the 9th. And this on 620 WTMJ.
8: Opening pitch to Terang. Fly ball, center field. It's hit well. Christian back. It is gone! Another Mother's Day miracle for the Brewers. Straight away, center field. Number six for Bryce Terang. And it's a walk-off for the crew of the night.
1: Rays didn't need a walk-off 4-1 over the Red Sox. They're Major League best 14-2 over the last 16 games. Reds shut out the Astros 5-0. Diamondbacks 5-1 over the Mets, who fall to 15-25. Worst start through 40 games since 2001. Spurs losing twice on Sunday. The game and their big man. That's next at ESPN Radio.
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6: And the Wolves try to even the series against Wemby and the Spurs.
8: Parker lost it off his own foot. Here's TJ Shen. Off to him. Here comes the boom! A throwdown for Edwards. Give him 11 points.
9: points here in the opening quarter. The Wolves are within two.
6: It's deja vu all over again in Philly.
7: Bridges, six to shoot. Slings it over to Hart. His three, good! Tying the NBA playoff record for threes and a half. That's 18 for the Knicks.
6: Maybe tanking does pay off after all.
20: There's still a lot of tough decisions to make, and it's not a no-brainer number one. A.J. DiBonta and Darren Peterson, that's going to be a tough decision. And we have some years where you say it's a no-brainer. This is not.
6: Mother's Day madness on the diamond.
9: Swung on line deep to right. That one is on its way, and that one is gone.
20: Christmas.
9: Goodness, Kyle Schwarber is out of this world hot right now.
6: Plus, going for the series lead in Montreal.
9: There's the shot off the back of the net. Scores! Tage Thompson takes it off the wall. And 53 seconds into this game in Montreal, the Buffalo Sabres take a 1-0 lead.
7: Here's Jani Broome scoring a layup. Of course, Broome being on the floor is interesting as the Knicks are getting ready to get the brooms out here in Philly. 132-107. You get one bad pun?
21: No, that was a bad joke pun.
7: On Mother's Day?
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1: 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Monday night, the NBA's top overall seed has a chance to move into the Western Conference Finals. Thunder going for a sweep of the Lakers in L.A. The 2 seed in the West, meanwhile, is now in a best-of-3 series. Minnesota hosting the Spurs. Spurs facing the Wolves in game 4 of the series, and before halftime, something we've never seen before.
22: Let's hear what Zach Zorba has to say.
23: After review, there is wind-up impact and follow-through above the neck of an opponent. It is unnecessary and excessive, the contact by Wembanyama. It meets all the criteria and has been upgraded to a flagrant foul, penalty 2. Wembanyama's been ejected.
22: Wow! Wow! Meets all the criteria for a flagrant penalty 2. Wow! And Victor Wembanyama has been ejected from this game. That I'm not going to be in agreement with on Zach Zorba and the crew here.
1: First career ejection for Wembanyama. That's how it sounded on WOAI in San Antonio. Now on KFAN Sports Radio in Minneapolis, viewed with a slightly different lens.
9: How does it get more dangerous? It's perfectly executed by the officials. That's exactly right. Wemby may have just changed this series. He's gone. A flagrant 2. He claps his hands, gives his teammates some hugs, daps them up, but he's done.
1: Wembanyama ejected with 8.5 to go in the second quarter. Fast forward to the fourth. Spurs holding the lead, but the Wolves making a push.
9: 94-88, trailing by 6 off the Rudy screen. He pops on the 3 and sticks it. Straight away, triple for Anthony Edwards. 3-point game. Timeout San Antonio.
7: And slowed up as he crosses midcourt. Sees a double. Good pass to McDaniels at the nail. Out to the corner, Nasri. 13 to shoot. Now Ant takes the handoff, rises up, and gets the Wolves the lead. A right side triple. 5:10 left to play. Anthony Edwards, 34 points. Timberwolves up 98-97.
9: McDaniels, he drives on Harper. Spins back to the left hand. Came up short. Big time rebound. Randall out to Reed. Angle 3. Off the back iron. No. Edwards has the rebound. He drives inside. Right to the cup. He got the lay-in. 2 more for Ant. He's up to 36. The Wolves have a 2-possession lead with 2:20 left.
1: They ultimately win by 5. KFAN Sports Radio. 114-109 the final as Minnesota evens the series at 2 games apiece. Third win this postseason for the Timberwolves when trailing, entering the fourth quarter. Their coach, Chris Finch.
24: More physicality, standing up these drives. You know, they were bullying us in the paint for a lot of the time leading up to that. And, you know, we weren't doing a good enough job of standing up those drives right there. Rebounded well. Obviously, Ant got hot, and you know, we rode that a little bit. Oh, it was awesome. It was special. You know, this is what he loves. This is what he lives for. You know, not just big games, but big moments. And, you know, I thought for the most part when he wasn't doubled, you know, he got to his stuff quick and clean, and you know, just kind of figured out how to get separation, and that was just all that he needed.
1: Anthony Edwards, 36 points on 13 of 22 shooting in the win.
2: Man was just taking one game at a time, try to figure out how to get a win. That's the only thing that's on my mind right now, trying to figure out how to get a win. You know, they're going to have Wimby back. He's going to come in with a lot of energy. So just, you know, watch him film together and try to figure it out.
1: Anthony Edwards, 18th career 30-point playoff game. Spurs, meanwhile, suffering their first loss on the road this postseason. They had won their first three, but they fall at Minnesota in game four in a series that is now tied 2-2. Victor Wembanyama, as mentioned, earning his first career ejection. 8.5 to go in the second quarter after elbowing Naz Reid.
3: In terms of taking the elbow, were you surprised? How much did it impact you? How much did it hurt? And have you been hit like that before in this game?
4: Pain is weakness leaving the body. That's it.
1: Reid taking the elbow. Wembanyama ejected. Earliest that an all-star from that season has been ejected in a playoff game since the late 90s. ESPN analyst Kendrick Perkins.
5: You got to keep your composure. That's number one. Number two, it was the right call by the officials. You had to throw him out because we all saw that it was intentional. He looked at him, stared him down, and delivered a blow, and he could have seriously hurt it. Naz Reid in that moment. And so at that time, I understand the game plan time and time again is to go out there and get physical with Wimby, try to frustrate him, but he has to keep his composure. And it's going to be interesting to see what the league determines or what they come up with as they continue to investigate this situation. Because if he's suspended for game five, man, this may change the whole dynamic of this series. And all of a sudden, you could be looking up, because right now, the Timberwolves should feel good headed back to San Antonio tied 2-2. But again, if Wimby is suspended game five, and they shift, and then Minnesota go in there and get the win, this is going to be one of these moments if Minnesota complete the mission that Wimby is going to look back and have all type of regrets. Because I truly believe, and I know I'm rolling with Minnesota in this series, but from what the Spurs been showing me, Wimby in that lineup, they really could go win the championship. But if he's not, Minnesota complete the mission, this is one of those seasons that he's definitely going to have in the back of his mind for the rest of his NBA career.
1: Wembanyama ejected in the second quarter, finished with 4 points. That would be a career low. Game five coming up on Tuesday in San Antonio. We've got it for you, presented by Gusto. NBA postseason action on ESPN Radio and the ESPN app. Right now, SportsCenter all night. To the east, Knicks taking a 3-0 series lead into Philly Sunday. Game four, Sixers scored the first bucket of the game. They led 2-0. Couldn't quite hold that lead, though.
7: Knicks lead is 24. Brunson with great hesitation move, drives in, and puts in the layup on the reverse as he hits the deck. The inbound stolen by the Knicks. Over to Brunson in the corner. Bang! 5 points from Jalen Brunson in about 3 seconds off the turnover, and they're going wild here in Philadelphia. The Knicks fans on their feet. Shot clock at 6. Knicks with it. Shamet turns at the top for 3 and hits! 23 triples for the Knicks. They are blowing away the 76ers here in game four. Alvarado, deep corner three. Good. There's number 24 on a really tough angle. Deep three for the Knicks. 141-112 New York. Dottier, three from the left. There it is. He hits the 25th three-pointer for the Knicks, tying an NBA playoff record.
1: Mark Kasicher calling it here on ESPN Radio. Knicks a 144-114 win over the Sixers. They headed their second straight conference finals. They've outscored their opponents by 194 points in 10 games this postseason. They've won 7 straight, longest streak in franchise history. As for chances moving forward, ESPN analyst Kendrick Perkins.
5: Well, number one, they're coming out of the Eastern Conference. I don't give a damn who wins that series out of the Cavs in Detroit. I think the Pistons are going to take it. Number two, the Knicks could actually go win it all. They could go win the whole damn thing led by Big Body Brunson. And guess what? It will be the third time in the NBA history that a small guard leads their team to the NBA championship. What this team has done, it has figured it out on both sides of the basketball. Michael Mike Brown, what he has done is he has changed his offensive system, and it's opened it up for everybody. He got Kampan as point center, and it's doing wonders for him. Defensively, this team is locked in and playing some of the best defense in the postseason. They stick together, get OG Anunoby back into the lineup, get him healthy. This New York Knicks team could possibly go and win it all. They have the talent, they have the identity, and now they're clicking on all cylinders on both ends of the floor.
1: Knicks get the win, sweeping the Sixers out of the postseason. Third sweep in a best-of-seven series in franchise history. Karl Anthony Towns had 17 points, 10 assists. Miles McBride, game-high 25 points. And after the win, spoke with our NBA on ESPN radio crew, Mark Kestisher, PJ Carlissimo.
10: You helped set the tone, 11 three-pointers in the first quarter. What got into you guys to get out to such a big league, especially from deep?
11: Man, first off, all glory to God. We just trusted our game plan. We trusted each other, finding the open guy, making the right play the whole way.
12: Deuce, I know you're a pro. It doesn't bother you to have a couple games. I mean, you've shot the ball so well your entire career. This series, you came in, you weren't shooting the three very well. I don't even think you hit the rim on your first four shots. I mean, they were just buried, so smooth. Do you ever shake your head a little bit or do some extra shooting and say, hey, where'd my touch go?
11: Honestly, no. I mean, you just got to stay solid. I know I can shoot the ball, but also want to impact the game in other ways. And, I always find my way back to scoring, to shooting. But overall, I just want to do what I can to help this team win.
12: Well, you certainly did that. All of us knuckleheads in the media were, when OG went out, say, man, OG's playing maybe the best of anybody on the Knicks. How are they going to react? You guys did not miss a beat. Tell me if you saw anything, Deuce, with you guys. What turned it around in the middle of that Atlanta series? I mean, is this a different Nick team? Because it really does. Not that you weren't a good team all year, but it just seems you've gotten to another level since maybe the midpoint of the Atlanta series.
11: I mean, it's time. It's time for us to turn it up. We felt like, we were leaving things on the floor. When you can't do that in playoff time, you gotta leave it all out there. And I feel like our leadership, our coaches, JB, Kat, OG, Mikel, Josh, like they've been setting the tone for us, and we've just been following.
10: Final thought, Deuce, what are you going to do now for the next 7, maybe 8 days before the conference finals?
11: Hey, get our bodies right, stay locked in, and enjoy the song.
1: Deuce McBride here on ESPN Radio after the Knicks sweep of the Sixers. Sixers, third time they've been swept in a best-of-seven series in franchise history. Their coach, Nick Nurse.
13: Came out playing super fast, and we had another, scenario. I thought, first five possessions, I think four of them were wide open threes and didn't make any of them, I think, and they were running off those rebounds and obviously scoring in transition. We did a poor job of communicating in transition. We watched several of those clips at halftime, and we just weren't communicating good enough. They weren't super complicated transition runbacks, but we just got two guys on one and couldn't get it talked out to get ourselves back.
1: And then there's coaching a team knowing that Joel Embiid has had a history of injuries.
13: I think my first year here, obviously he came back from the major surgery, but I thought he came back from that pretty well. He was a pretty dominant player in the series, even though he lost in the first round. And he certainly was trending upward towards the end of the Boston series. His defense was better. His rebounding was better. He was not making a lot of his jumpers, but they were all really, I mean, I just thought it was just a matter of time before he kind of got that rhythm back from the jump. I mean, a lot of them went in and out, right? I mean, all I can say is I commend him, man. He worked his ass off to get out there and play. I think it was really difficult for him, especially last game. I think he felt a little better today than he did in game 3. But again, I'd just say he gave us everything he could.
1: Joel Embiid finishing with 24 points in the loss. He's the only former MVP who has not reached a conference or divisional final in their career. SportsCenter All Night, ESPN Radio. Through the winter and especially over the final couple months of the regular season, there was about a third of the NBA actively trying to keep themselves in a decent position for a high pick in the draft, tanking becoming a hot button topic, so much so the NBA issued penalties. That said, for this draft, coming up next month,
14: the fourth pick in the NBA draft goes to the Chicago Bulls. The third pick will be made by the Memphis Grizzlies. Picking second will be the Utah Jazz. And that means that the number one pick in the 2026 NBA draft goes to the Washington Wizards.
1: Wizards getting the top pick in what is likely the final year of the current system. As for this system, the team with the worst record of the NBA for the past seven seasons has not been able to land the top overall pick. But Washington bucks that trend, landing the number one spot after an 18-64 season. The Jazz find during the season in all the tanking hubbub, they do land the number two spot, followed by the Grizzlies and the Bulls, the other two teams that were tied with the Wizards for the best lottery odds. Pacers and Nets, they fall down to the fifth and sixth spots. All tied up after four. That's next. SportsCenter All Night continues. It's ESPN Radio.
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1: 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On the ice Sunday, Golden Knights taking two of the first three in their series with the Ducks, but in game four.
2: A minute to go in the power play as Seneca spins his way into the zone all the way across ice. He gets it to Killorn. And his pass off the mark for Gauthier, but he follows it up, walks right in, and scores! Alex Killorn! 3-2 Ducks!
1: 3-2 there. They'd add another in the waning moment of the game, and the Ducks win it 4-3, AM 830, KLAA. Ducks winning game four when facing a 2-1 series deficit in each of the last six incidents of that scenario. Golden Knights now have a 5-2 record when the series is tied 2-2. Jack Eichel did have a couple of assists, but Vegas loses game four. It's now a best of three series tied at two. As for the Canadiens and the Sabres, this one, 1-1 going into Sunday. Coming out.
2: Now carried around to the corner by Caulfield. Up high. Hutchin moving in. Passes over. Scores! And Cole Caulfield wasn't going to miss it twice. Another tap in front. He finds the mark on the power play. And Montreal pull ahead. 2-1.
3: Here goes Valeno moving in. Valeno center. Scores!
1: Montreal would pile on after that. They go on to a 6-2 win over the Sabres, TSN 690. Montreal taking a 2-1 series lead. They've won 40 of their 51 series when they hold a 2-1 series lead. They've won consecutive playoff games this year with five or more goals for the first time since 2006. SportsCenter All Night, ESPN Radio. To the Diamond, best record in baseball. That's Atlanta, and Sunday in L.A. against the Dodgers.
4: 1-0, and Olsen tags it high and deep to right field to the wall, and that is out of here. It's a home run by Olsen as he just blistered one over the right center field wall. 6-2 Braves on Matt's 14th home run of the season.
1: 680 the fan. Braves go on to a 7-2 win, improving to a Major League best 28-13. They beat the Dodgers by at least five runs in back-to-back road games within a single season for the first time since 1959. Matt Olson's 14th homer of the season. Part of that, Dodgers held to two hits in the 7-2 loss as the Braves win again. Braves with baseball's best record, but also in the news the past few days for losing a couple members of their family. Former manager Bobby Cox dying this weekend at the age of 84. Earlier on ESPN Radio, Hall of Fame pitcher Tom Glavine.
5: You know, I think, you know, your description that he was, you know, kind of larger than life, I think, is very apropos. That's how he was. I mean, he was kind of that old school manager, you know, his full uni with his spikes on and smoking a cigar in the dugout before the game started. And then, you know, all business once it did. We had a game where a little bit of bickering back and forth on both sides of the dugout early in the game with the home plate umpire. And I went upstairs and Maddox was doing the chart. Mm. I went up to get a cup of coffee and I said, "Hey, Greg, you know, how's this umpire? There's a lot of bickering back and forth on both dugouts." And he said, "Hey, he's been fine. He's missed a couple on both sides, but, you know, he's been pretty fair."

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1: The pitch. He hits a little bloop into right. It's going to get down. Ramos went back to third, and the throw comes home late. Ramos scores, and the Giants win it. Oh, my goodness. That was almost a disaster in 10. Instead, it turns into a celebration. Rodriguez comes through with a base hit, and the Giants in 12 beat the Pirates 7-6.
2: That was sounded on KNBR 7-6, the final. Rodriguez, first career walk-off hit. First Giants rookie with an extra inning walk-off hit since Patrick Bailey in 2023, who the Giants traded this weekend. O'Neill Cruz, 1-for-5 with a home run, 10th homer of the season. Well, that wasn't the only walk-off on Sunday. We had others. You'll hear them next. SportsCenter All Night continues. It's ESPN Radio.
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1: Montreal goes up 2-1 on Buffalo. Ducks and Golden Knights, their series even at 2 games apiece. Knicks sweep the Sixers out of the postseason. Wolves even their series with the Spurs. San Antonio losing game 4. And their star.
2: How does it get more dangerous than that?
3: It doesn't.
2: Every criteria is met. Here's Zach Zarba.
4: After review, there is wind-up impact and follow-through above the neck of an opponent. It is unnecessary and excessive in contact by Wembanyama. It meets all the criteria and has been upgraded to a flagrant foul penalty, too. Wembanyama's been ejected.
2: It's perfectly executed by the officials. That's exactly right. Wemby may have just changed this series. He's gone. A flagrant 2. He claps his hands, gives his teammates some hugs, daps them up, but he's done.
1: That's the Minnesota call on KFAN. Timberwolves go on to a 114-109 win over the Spurs to even the series at 2 games apiece. Spurs losing for the first time on the road this postseason, and for the most part without Victor Wembanyama. That ejection coming with 8.5 minutes to go in the second quarter after he elbowed Naz Reid above the neck. His coach, Mitch Johnson.
5: It's getting to a point that if the people that are in charge of controlling the game and protecting the physicality of the game don't do that, then at some point he's going to have to protect himself. We've been asking him to do that now for a while. So that call, I'm glad Naz Reid was okay and sounded like the call was warranted. But in terms of the game plan of every single team we've faced since that young man's been in the league, and the physicality that people try to impose on him and the lack of protection is really disappointing. And at some level, it's starting to get actually disgusting just in terms of when he tries to fight through things and be professional and mature and deal with some of that stuff. I'm glad he took matters into his old hands. Again, not in terms of hitting Naz Reid, but let me be very clear about that. I'm glad Naz Reid was okay and I didn't want him to elbow him, but he's going to have to protect himself if they're not, and I think it's disgusting. I just think that the amount of physicality that people play with him, at some level you have to protect yourself. Every single play on every single part of the floor, people are trying to impose their physicality on him. I get it. We get it. That's part of the game. But at some stage, he's gotten chucked. He's gotten pushed down in transition, running freely, all the stuff. He doesn't complain one time. We don't complain because we're just going to play. We don't really give a excuse my language, but at some stage, he should be protected. And if not, he's going to have to protect himself. And unfortunately, stuff like that happens.
1: Timberwolves even the series, beating those Spurs 2-2. Anthony Edwards, a 36-point game in the Game 4 win for Minnesota. ESPN analyst Kendrick Perkins.
6: We saw Anthony Edwards who we thought he is, right? A special individual, and that's what he get paid the big bucks for, to take over games like this and protect his crib. And without Wemby in the game, the lane opens up, and Ant is so dynamic, and you have to respect his jump shot because he's one of the best the three-point shooters in this game now. Once he get it going and he can get downhill with no 7-7 defensive player of the year presence for him, then all of a sudden we see the results like we see tonight, a legendary performance from Anthony Edwards.
1: And that series is now tied 2-2. Meanwhile, in the East, SportsCenter all night, ESPN Radio.
7: 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They finish a 4-game sweep of the Sixers.
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10: Basically think Philly was a sports town. I don't know if it is anymore.
11: Bing bang.
1: Knicks are into the conference finals once again, 144-114 over the Sixers to take the series in 4. Jalen Brunson, 22 points, 6 assists, 38 playoff games now with 20 points and 5 assists with the Knicks. Passes Walt Frazier for most in franchise history. After the win, Brunson with our Lisa Salters.
12: Jalen, closeout games are supposed to be the hardest. Just how have you guys been able to make it look so easy?
13: I think we're looking at it like just a game
3: one quarter at a time, one possession at a time, not really focusing on the circumstances of the game, just go out there and playing for each other, and just trying to stay focused.
12: The three-point shooting today was just off the charts. 25 made threes that tied an NBA playoff record. Just what was the key to the three ball today?
3: I think it started with our defense, and then us being able to get in transition and create good looks. Everything started with the defensive side of the ball, and yeah, made things a lot easier for us.
12: Yeah, Miles McBride kind of set the tone in the first quarter with his three-point shooting. What impressed you about the way Deuce and Landry Shamet both have stepped in for OG?
3: I mean, that's what they do. It just happened to be they're both locked in on the same day. I mean, they do that. And the amount of open looks they got created a great rhythm, created more confidence for them, and then they all just kept going through for them.
12: It's now seven consecutive wins for you guys. Just what has been unlocked, fallen into place, call it whatever, but since going down in that Atlanta series?
3: I mean, we're focused. We're staying poised, staying composed. Just focusing on the little things, one day at a time, one game at a time. Just not looking ahead at all. Staying in the moment.
12: Eastern Conference Finals are next. But when you guys are playing like this, does it really matter who you face?
3: One game at a time. One game at a time. We'll cross the division and get to it.
12: Congrats on the win.
3: Thank you.
12: See you in the finals.
1: Knicks advancing to the finals for a second straight season. They've won seven straight playoff games overall, longest streak in franchise history. You heard game four, the closeout game here on ESPN Radio. Mark Kestisher, PJ Carlissimo had the call for us. Back to Philly. Mark.
11: Jay, thank you very much. You would have thought we just spent four games in New York City. Yes, the first two were played at Madison Square Garden. But PJ, the Knicks fans took over Philadelphia Friday night and again Sunday afternoon. And like they did in game one, setting the tone with a blowout win, the Knicks just hit three after three after three, setting the pace for another big win in game four in the clincher.
13: They moved the ball so well. When you talk about a team winning seven consecutive playoff games, most of them in ridiculously dominant fashion. They came in averaging, their margin was plus 18. Obviously, that went up again today. They might be averaging winning by 20 in this series. They're shooting over 50%, six consecutive playoff games, six or five, whatever it is. You lose track. OG Anunoby playing maybe the best of all the Knicks through the first seven games of the playoffs. He goes down and you say, well, is this going to hurt them on the road against a Philly team that took out the Boston Celtics, the number two team in the East? Guess what? Didn't make any difference at all. That's how well this team is playing. They're playing unbelievably well. And I'll tell you what, I know they're happy with rest. We heard Deuce McBride in the postgame interview say, get our bodies right. If I was them, I'd want to play later tonight. I'd want to play at 8 o'clock tonight. That's how well they're playing right now. The last thing they need is rest. They need to keep playing.
11: I could do the easy math for you. They're plus 194 in 10 games in the postseason. So 19.4.
13: They're only winning by 19.4.
11: Very close. All right, so now the Knicks are going to wait for a week to see if they're going to play the Pistons or the Cavaliers. They went 2-1 against Detroit in the regular year. Right now, the Pistons have a 2-1 series lead. They struggled mightily against Detroit in the regular season, losing all three.
13: Yeah, and I don't know how much stock to put in it because this is a different New York team. I want to be fair to the Detroit Pistons. They were the number one seed the entire year. No one was believing in them. They kept saying, well, it's going to be the Celtics. It's not going to be the Pistons. Well, guess what? It's going to be the Pistons or the Cavaliers going against the Knicks. You cannot play any better on both ends of the floor, offensively and defensively. And they happen to be an excellent rebounding team also than the New York Knicks are playing right now. They are going to be a very, very tough out in the Eastern Conference Finals, regardless of who the opponent is.
11: Deuce McBride got the start for OG Anunoby out of second straight game with a hamstring injury. McBride, 25 points to lead the way. Jalen Brunson had 22, and Karl Anthony Towns had 10 assists as the Knicks finished the sweep of the Sixers.
13: You said 25 points for Deuce. 25 was a pretty good number. They also had 25 made three-point shots.
11: That's a Knicks record in any game in their history, and it also ties an NBA postseason record. The Knicks win in or out in Philadelphia, 144-114 to end the Sixers season. season and send the Knicks to the Eastern Conference Finals for the second straight year. Now for PJ Carlissimo, I'm Mark Kestisher right here on your home for the NBA, ESPN Radio, and the ESPN app. Let's go back to our pal Jay Reynolds in the studio.
1: All right, Mark, well done. As always, Knicks closing that one out in Game 4, SportsCenter All Night, ESPN Radio. And in case you missed it over the weekend, it took 3 weeks, but Steve Kerr agrees to a two-year contract to return as Warriors coach. He will continue to be the highest-paid coach in the NBA. According to sources, $17.5 million last season. He'd had multiple meetings with ownership over the past couple of weeks discussing multiple topics, offensive philosophy, long-term outlook of the roster. ESPN's Tim Bontemps.
14: It wasn't too shocking to me that Steve was back. I mean, it's one of those things where if he was just going to retire, you probably would have known by now, right? I mean, it's been almost a month since Golden State's season ended. The fact that he hadn't decided yet made me think it was likely he was going to come back. You know, I think, you know, him signing a two-year deal, I think, you know, I don't know if Steph's only going to play 2 years, but my assumption going into this offseason was Steve was either going to retire or he will be the coach until Steph retires. And I think this decision certainly pushes things more in that direction. Anybody that I had talked to, been around Steve, certainly didn't make it seem like Steve was fed up with coaching. I think it was just deciding whether it made sense for him to continue in this job. I've known Steve a long time. I certainly take him at his word that he was not going to go do some other job. So it was either going to be coaching the Warriors or going off to do TV and play with his grandkids and play some golf. But if you watch the Warriors down the stretch of this season, it's not like Steve has lost his passion for coaching. And I certainly think with the connection he has with both Steph and Draymond Green, I'm not surprised that he wants to see this thing through to the end. And I know those guys were excited about the prospect of him coming back. So this got to a point where everybody could get on the same page about what the situation would look like. And, you know, like I said, I wasn't overly surprised, but they were able to find a way to get a deal done.
1: Steve Kerr returning to coach the Golden State Warriors. SportsCenter All Night, ESPN Radio. Back to baseball. It may have been an out in San Diego, but got the job done.
15: First pitch, swinging, Manny in the air to center field. Scott is backing up, gives way to Walker, who's got the great arm. He makes the catch. Laureano's tagging. Here's the throw to the plate. Not in time. The Padres have come back. They walk it off on Mother's Day and beat the Cardinals 3-2. Nick Castellanos, a game-tying homer with two outs in the bottom of the ninth inning. And then Manny Machado, a game-winning sac fly in the 10th as they come all the way from behind to win it here this afternoon.
1: Machado 1-for-27 in his last six games, but gets the walk-off sac fly. Padres beat the Cardinals 3-2, 97-3. The fan Padres' fourth walk-off win of the season, second most in baseball behind the sixth that the Cubs have. Brewers picked one up on Sunday.
16: Opening pitch to Terang. Fly ball center field. It's hit well. Grisham back. It is gone! Another Mother's Day miracle for the Brewers. Straight away center field. Number six for Bryce Terang. And it's a walk-off for the crew of the night.
1: Aaron Judge had a home run in the first inning for the Yankees. But they fall on the walk-off homer by the Brewers. 4-3 the final. Milwaukee gets the win, 6-20 WTMJ. Brewers' fourth consecutive win, tied for their longest win streak this season. The Yankees' fourth loss by walk-off this season, tied with the Tigers and the Angels for most in baseball. Offense winning games like that, but we had some pitching, too, on Sunday. For example, Jacob DeGrom, 10 strikeouts in 7 innings of work. Then Texas got some offense.
17: Here's the pitch. Swung on in a high fly ball to deep right field. Suzuki back in the corner at the wall. That ball is history. It just barely clears the lead for Suzuki. A two-run homer for Evan Carter, and the Rangers lead it 3-0.
1: 104-3 the fan, 3-0 the final. Rangers' fifth shutout win this season. Tied for the second most in baseball, trailing the Red Sox. Phillies picking up a shutout on Sunday.
18: No score, bottom of the first, the pitch. Swung on, hit deep. Center field, it's on its way. Doyle to the wall, and he's out of room. It's off the batter's eye. And Kyle Schwarber, his fourth consecutive game with a home run. Second time in his career he's accomplished that. That one to dead center field. It's 1-0 Phillies. on Schwarber's 15th of the year. And the pitch to Kyle. Swung on, line deep to right. That one is on its way, and that one is gone.
19: Christmas.
18: Goodness, Kyle Schwarber is out of this world hot right now. Another home run for Schwarber. That's 16, and it's 5-0 Phillies.
1: It would ultimately be a 6-0 win for Philadelphia. Sports Radio 94 WIP. Kyle Schwarber's 24th multi-homer game since joining the Phillies in 2022.
20: You know, I feel like there's obviously been some good results. You know, obviously there's still some more things that I want to work on and cut out. You know, obviously I think today's a good result day. You know, a couple of games before that, I feel like there's some things that I still need to clean up and keep working on it. But happy overall today with the day, the work. You know, just keep up with the routine, the work in the cage, and go out there and compete in games. And I feel like that's what we all been doing so well.
1: Schwarber 3-for-4 with the 2 home runs. He now has 10 on the season. Sunday night game, Tigers and Royals.
15: 3-2 to Thomas. Swing and a miss, struck him out. Got him with the cutter and a 1-2-3 ninth. The save for Jansen. And the Tigers using 6 pitchers in a true bullpen game tonight. A team that is saddled with injuries and a suspension. And they avoid getting swept by the Royals.
1: And you heard it here on ESPN Radio. Tigers snapped the 5-game losing streak. They're now 7-16 on the road this season. 6-3 the final. Sunday night baseball. 64 of them ready to go. That's next. Sports Center all night. It's ESPN Radio.
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1: 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Sunday's Selection Sunday for the NCAA softball tournament, the road to Oklahoma City now set. For the first time, the committee seating, as baseball will also, seating 1 through 32. Committee Chair Natalie Onan.
2: For us, the parity within the sport has been great. And what we thought as administrators and committee members is if we were able to seed 50% of the bracket, it really would give us an opportunity to have an equitable competition and elevate the championship.
3: Alabama gets the number one overall seed. They're coming off a game, though, where they just lost in a head-to-head against Texas, who's a 2 seed. Tell me what went into the decision to give the Crimson Tide the nod.
2: Alabama over the season had 9 wins versus our top 9 seeded team. So for us, they had more than Texas. So we felt like they should have the nod there.
1: There are 64 teams in the field, 12 from the SEC, all 12 that were eligible, finishing at least 500. 9 of the 16 national seeds are from the SEC and 6 of the top 8. ESPN analyst Haley McClenny.
4: It just speaks to the depth and the parity of the conference overall. The reason that all of these RPIs for all of these SEC schools are so high is because they continue to play each other every weekend. When we say that every weekend in the SEC is a super regional, this is exactly what we mean, and teams are reaping the benefit of that. There are so many good matchups to watch in these regionals, into supers, and then, you know, potential paths to the Women's College World Series. So just kudos to the conference. Kudos to all of those seeds, those national seeds especially. It's going to be such a fun NCAA tournament.
1: Alabama, the number one overall seed in the field. The Tide was picked to finish 9th in the SEC in the preseason poll. SportsCenter All Night, ESPN Radio. Back to baseball. Orioles, a 2-1 win over the Athletics to snap a 3-game losing streak. Angels, a 6-1 win over Toronto. Joe Adell, 3-for-4 with 2 homers. 6 on the season. 9th career multi-homer game of the season. Conference championships were settled this weekend on the diamond as well as baseball. How about Sunday's top sounds for that? John Ryder.
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0: Number 5.
6: Thanks, Jay. We start with the NBA playoffs in Game 4 of the East Semis in Philly. This one seemed like it was over after the first quarter, and the Knicks kept pouring it on to complete the 4-game sweep. 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
7: Knicks lead is 24. Brunson with a great hesitation move, drives in, and puts in the layup on the reverse as he hits the deck. The inbound stolen by the Knicks. Over to Brunson in the corner. Bang! 5 points from Jalen Brunson in about 3 seconds off the turnover, and they're going wild here in Philadelphia. The Knicks fans on their feet.
0: Number 4.
6: To baseball and a long Mother's Day matinee in San Francisco between the Giants and the Pirates, and the home team goes home happy. The final call on KNBR.
8: Bases loaded, 1 out. The pitch. He hits a little bloop in the right. It's going to get down. Ramos went back to third, and the throw comes home late. Ramos scores, and the Giants win it. Oh, my goodness. That was almost a disaster. And 10, instead, it turns into a celebration. Rodriguez comes through with a base hit. And the Giants in 12 beat the Pirates 7-6.
0: Number 3.
6: Back to the NBA in a back-and-forth game 4 of the West Semis in Minnesota. Timberwolves star Anthony Edwards comes up clutch in the fourth quarter as they even up the series with the Spurs on KFAN Sports Radio.
9: And slowed up as he crosses midcourt. Sees the double. Good pass to McDaniels at the nail. Out to the corner, Nasri. 13 to shoot. Now Ant takes the handoff, rises up, and gets the Wolves the lead. A right side triple. 5:10 left to play. Anthony Edwards, 34 points. Timberwolves up 98-97.
0: Number 2.
6: To the Stanley Cup playoffs, game 3 of the second round in Montreal, and it ended up being all Canadians over the Sabres on TSN 690.
10: Now carried around to the corner by Caulfield, up high. Hutchin moving in, passes over, scores! And Cole Caulfield wasn't going to miss it twice. Another tap in front, he finds the mark on the power play, and Montreal pull ahead, 2-1.
0: Number 1.
6: JR top sound is on the diamond. The Brewers going for the 3-game sweep of the Yankees. Milwaukee down to the final out in the 9th. And this on 620 WTMJ.
8: Opening pitch to Terang. Fly ball, center field. It's hit well. Grisham back. It is gone! Another Mother's Day miracle for the Brewers. Straight away, center field. Number six for Bryce Terang. And it's a walk-off for the crew of the night.
1: Rays didn't need a walk-off 4-1 over the Red Sox. They're Major League best 14-2 over the last 16 games. Reds shut out the Astros 5-0. Diamondbacks 5-1 over the Mets, who fall to 15-25. Worst start through 40 games since 2001. Spurs losing twice on Sunday. The game and their big man. That's next at ESPN Radio.
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11: 1 second left. The Cavs are down 2. Will they be down 0-2? Williams holds. Looks to pass. Gets it to James. Here's a 3 for the win. Goal! It is good!
0: And we're just getting started. The NBA is on ESPN Radio. Sports Center all night. More still to come.
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6: Ant and the Wolves try to even the series against Wemby and the Spurs.
21: Harper lost it off his own foot. Here's TJ Shaw. Off to him. Here comes the boom. A throw down for Edwards. Give him 11 points here in the opening quarter. The Wolves are within 2.
6: It's deja vu all over again in Philly.
22: Bridges 6 to shoot. Slings it over to Hart. His 3. Good. Tying the NBA playoff
7: playoff record for 3.5. That's 18 for the Knicks.
6: Maybe tanking does pay off after all.
2: There's still a lot of tough decisions to make, and it's not a no-brainer at number one. A.J. DiBonta and Darren Peterson, that's going to be a tough decision. And we have some years where you say it's a no-brainer. This is not.
6: Mother's Day madness on the diamond.
3: Swung on line deep to right. That one is on its way, and that one is gone.
22: Christmas.
3: Goodness, Kyle Schwarber is out of this world hot right now.
6: Plus, going for the series lead in Montreal.
3: There's the shot off the back of the net. Scores! Tage Thompson takes it off the wall. And 53 seconds into this game in Montreal, the Buffalo Sabres take a 1-0 lead.
7: Here's Jedi Broome scoring a layup. Of course, Broome being on the floor is interesting as the Knicks are getting ready to get the brooms out here in Philly. 132-107. You get one bad pun?
23: No, that was a bad joke pun.
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1: 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Monday night, the NBA's top overall seed has a chance to move into the Western Conference Finals. Thunder going for a sweep of the Lakers in L.A. The 2 seed in the West, meanwhile, is now in a best-of-3 series. Minnesota hosting the Spurs. Spurs facing the Wolves in game 4 of the series, and before halftime, something we've never seen before.
24: Let's hear what Zach Zorba has to say.
25: After review, there is wind-up impact and follow-through above the neck of an opponent. It is unnecessary and excessive, the contact by Wembanyama. It meets all the criteria and has been upgraded to a flagrant foul, penalty 2. Wembanyama's been ejected.
24: Wow! Wow! Meets all the criteria for a flagrant penalty 2. Wow! And Victor Wembanyama has been ejected from this game. That I'm not going to be in agreement with on Zach Zorba and the crew here.
1: First career ejection for Wembanyama. That's how it sounded on WOAI in San Antonio. Now on KFAN Sports Radio in Minneapolis, viewed with a slightly different lens.
24: How does it get more dangerous than that?
25: It doesn't.
24: Every criteria is back here, Zach Zorba.
25: After review, there is wind-up impact and follow-through above the neck of an opponent. It is unnecessary and excessive, the contact by Wembanyama. It meets all the criteria and has been upgraded to a flagrant foul, penalty 2. Wembanyama's been ejected.
24: It's perfectly executed by the officials. That's exactly right. Wemby may have just changed this series. He's gone. A flagrant 2. He claps his hands, gives his teammates some hugs, daps them up, but he's done.
1: Wembanyama ejected with 8.5 to go in the second quarter. Fast forward to the fourth. Spurs holding the lead, but the Wolves making a push.
24: 94-88, trailing by 6. Off the Rudy screen, and pops on a 3 and sticks it. Straight away, triple for Anthony Edwards. 3-point game. Timeout San Antonio.
9: And slowed up as he crossed the midcourt, sees a double. Good pass to McDaniels at the nail, out to the corner, Nasri. 13 to shoot. Now Ant takes the handoff, rises up, and gets the Wolves the lead. A right side triple. 5:10 left to play. Anthony Edwards, 34 points. Timberwolves up 98-97.
24: McDaniels, he drives on Harper, spins back to the left hand, came up short. Big time rebound, Randall. Out to Reed. Angle 3. Off the back iron, no. Edwards has the rebound. He drives inside, right to the cup. He got the lay-in. 2 more for Ant. He's up to 36. The Wolves have a 2-possession lead with 2:20 left.
1: They ultimately win by 5. KFAN Sports Radio, 114-109 the final as Minnesota evens the series at 2 games apiece. Third win this postseason for the Timberwolves when trailing, entering the fourth quarter. Their coach, Chris Finch.
26: More physicality, standing up these drives. You know, they were bullying us in the paint for a lot of the time leading up to that. And, you know, we weren't doing a good enough job of standing up those drives right there. Rebounded well. Obviously, Ant got hot, and you know, we rode that a little bit. Oh, it was awesome. It was special. You know, this is what he loves. This is what he lives for. You know, not just big games, but big moments. And, you know, I thought for the most part when he wasn't doubled, you know, he got to his stuff quick and clean and, you know, just kind of figured out how to get separation, and that was just all that he needed.
1: Anthony Edwards, 36 points on 13 of 22 shooting in the win.
26: Man, it was just take it one game at a time, try to figure out how to get a win. That's the only thing that's on my mind right now, trying to figure out how to get a win. We know they're going to have Wimby back. He's going to come in with a lot of energy, so just, you know, watch him film together and try to figure it out.
1: Anthony Edwards, 18th career 30-point playoff game. Spurs, meanwhile, suffering their first loss on the road this postseason. They had won their first three, but they fall at Minnesota in game four in a series that is now tied 2-2. Victor Wembanyama, as mentioned, earning his first career ejection. 8.5 to go in the second quarter after elbowing Naz Reid.
4: In terms of taking the elbow, were you surprised? How much did it impact you? How much did it hurt? And have you been hit like that before in this game?
5: Pain is weakness leaving the body. That's it.
1: Reid taking the elbow. Wembanyama ejected. Earliest that an all-star from that season has been ejected in a playoff game since the late 90s. ESPN analyst Kendrick Perkins.
8: You got to keep your composure. That's number one. Number two, it was the right call by the officials. You had to throw him out because we all saw that it was intentional. He looked at him, stared him down, and delivered a blow. And he could have seriously hurt Naz Reid in that moment. And so at that time, I understand the game plan time and time again is to go out there and get physical with Wimby, try to frustrate him, but he has to keep his composure. And it's going to be interesting to see what the league determines or what they come up with as they continue to investigate this situation, because if he's suspended for game five, man, this may change the whole dynamic of this series, and all of a sudden you could be looking up, because right now the Timberwolves should feel good headed back to San Antonio tied 2-2. But again, if Wimby is suspended game five, and they shift, and then Minnesota go in there and get the win, this is going to be one of these moments that Minnesota complete the mission that Wimby is going to look back and have all type of regrets. Because I truly believe, and I know I'm rolling with Minnesota in this series, but from what the Spurs been showing me, Wimby in that lineup, they really could go win the championship. But if he's not, Minnesota complete the mission, this is one of those seasons that he's definitely going to have in the back of his mind for the rest of his NBA career.
1: Wembanyama.

0: a 3-0 series lead into Philly Sunday. Game four, Sixers scored the first bucket of the game. They led 2-0. Couldn't quite hold that lead, though.
1: Knicks lead is 24. Brunson with, oh, great hesitation move, drives in and puts in the layup on the reverse as he hits the deck. The inbound stolen by the Knicks. Over to Brunson in the corner. Bang! 5 points from Jalen Brunson in about 3 seconds off the turnover, and they're going wild here in Philadelphia. The Knicks fans on their feet. Shot clock at 6. Knicks with it. Shamet turns at the top for 3 and hits! 23 triples for the Knicks. They are blowing away the 76ers here in Game 4. Alvarado, deep corner 3. Good! There's number 24 on a really tough angle deep 3 for the Knicks. 141-112 New York. Dottier, 3 from the left. There it is! He hits the 25th three-pointer for the Knicks, tying an NBA playoff record.
0: Mark Kasichur calling it here on ESPN Radio. Knicks a 144-114 win over the Sixers. They headed their second straight conference finals. They've outscored their opponents by 194 points in 10 games this postseason. They've won 7 straight, longest streak in franchise history. As for chances moving forward, ESPN analyst Kendrick Perkins.
2: Well, number one, they're coming out of the Eastern Conference. I don't give a damn who wins that series out of the Cavs in Detroit. I think the Pistons are going to take it. Number two, the Knicks could actually go win it all. They could go win the whole damn thing led by Big Body Brunson. And guess what? It will be the third time in the NBA history that a small guard leads their team to the NBA championship. What this team has done, it has figured it out on both sides of the basketball. Mike Brown, what he has done is he has changed his offensive system and it's opened it up for everybody. He got Campan as point center and it's doing wonders for him. Defensively, this team is locked in and playing some of the best defense in the postseason. They stick together, get OG Anunoby back into the lineup, get him healthy. This New York Knicks team could possibly go and win it all. They have the talent, they have the identity, and now they're clicking on all cylinders on both ends of the floor.
0: Knicks get the win, sweeping the Sixers out of the postseason. Third sweep in a best-of-7 series in franchise history. Karl Anthony Towns had 17 points, 10 assists. Miles McBride, game-high 25 points. And after the win, spoke with our NBA on ESPN Radio crew, Mark Kasichur, PJ Carlissimo.
1: You helped set the tone. 11 three-pointers in the first quarter. What got into you guys to get out to such a big league, especially from deep?
3: Man, first off, all glory to God. We just trusted our game plan. We trusted each other. Finding the open guy, making the right play the whole way.
4: Deuce, I know you're a pro. It doesn't bother you have a couple games. I mean, you've shot the ball so well your entire career. This series, you came in, you weren't shooting the three very well. I don't even think you hit the rim on your first 4 shots. I mean, they were just buried, so smooth. Do you ever shake your head a little bit or do some extra shooting and say, hey, where'd my touch go?
3: Honestly, no. I mean, you just got to stay solid. I know I can shoot the ball, but also want to impact the game in other ways. And, I always find my way back to scoring, to shooting. But overall, I just want to do what I can to help this team win.
4: Well, you certainly did that. All of us knuckleheads in the media were, when OG went out, saying, man, OG's playing maybe the best of anybody on the Knicks. How are they going to react? You guys did not miss a beat. Tell me if you saw anything, Deuce, with you guys. What turned it around in the middle of that Atlanta series? Is this a different Knick team? Because it really does. Not that you weren't a good team all year, but it just seems you've gotten to another level since maybe the midpoint of the Atlanta series.
3: I mean, it's time. It's time for us to turn it up. We felt like, we were leaving things on the floor. When you can't do that in playoff time, you got to leave it all out there. And I feel like our leadership, our coaches, Davey, Kat, OG, Mikel, Josh, like they've been setting the tone for us and we've just been following.
1: Final thought, Deuce, what are you going to do now for the next 7, maybe 8 days before the conference finals?
3: Hey, get our bodies right, stay locked in, and enjoy the song.
0: Deuce McBride here on ESPN Radio after the Knicks sweep of the Sixers. Sixers, third time they've been swept in a best-of-7 series in franchise history. Their coach, Nick Nurse.
5: Came out playing super fast, and we had another, scenario. I thought You know, first five possessions, I think four of them were wide open threes and didn't make any of them, I think, and they were running off those rebounds and obviously scoring in transition. We did a poor job of communicating in transition. We watched several of those clips at halftime, and we just weren't communicating good enough. They weren't super complicated transition runbacks, but we just got two guys on one and couldn't get it talked out to get ourselves back.
0: And then there's coaching a team knowing that Joel Embiid has had a history of injuries.
5: I think my first year here, obviously he came back from the major surgery, but I thought he came back from that pretty well. He was a pretty dominant player in the series, even though he lost in the first round. And he certainly was trending upward towards the end of the Boston series. His defense was better, his rebounding was better. He was not making a lot of his jumpers, but they were all really, I mean, I just thought it was just a matter of time before he kind of got that rhythm back from the jump. I mean, a lot of them went in and out, right? I mean, all I can say is I commend him, man. He worked his ass off to get out there and play. I think it was really difficult for him, especially last game. I think he felt a little better today than he did in game three. But again, I'd just say he gave us everything he could.
0: Joel Embiid finishing with 24 points in the loss. He's the only former MVP who has not reached a conference or divisional final in their career. SportsCenter all night, ESPN Radio through the winter, and especially over the final couple months of the regular season, there was about a third of the NBA actively trying to keep themselves in a decent position for a high pick in the draft, tanking becoming a hot button topic, so much so the NBA issued penalties. That said, for this draft, coming up next month,
6: the fourth pick in the NBA draft goes to the Chicago Bulls. The third pick will be made by the Memphis Grizzlies. Picking second will be the Utah Jazz. And that means that the number one pick in the 2026 NBA draft goes to the Washington Wizards.
0: Wizards getting the top pick in what is likely the final year of the current system. As for this system, the team with the worst record of the NBA for the past seven seasons has not been able to land the top overall pick. But Washington bucks that trend, landing the number one spot after an 18-64 season. The Jazz find during the season in all the tanking hubbub, they do land the number two spot, followed by the Grizzlies and the Bulls, the other two teams that were tied with the Wizards for the best lottery odds. Pacers and Nets, they fall down to the fifth and sixth spots. All tied up after four. That's next. SportsCenter All Night continues. It's ESPN Radio.
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1: 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On the ice Sunday, Golden Knights taking two of the first three in their series with the Ducks, but in game four.
2: A minute to go in the power play as Seneca spins his way into the zone all the way across ice. He gets it to Killorn. And his pass off the mark for Gauthier, but he follows it up, walks right in, and scores! Alex Killorn! 3-2 Ducks!
1: 3-2 there. They'd add another in the waning moments of the game, and the Ducks win it 4-3, AM 830, KLAA. Ducks winning game four when facing a 2-1 series deficit in each of the last six incidents of that scenario. Golden Knights now have a 5-2 record when the series is tied 2-2. Jack Eichel did have a couple of assists, but Vegas loses game four. It's now a best of three series tied at two. As for the Canadiens and the Sabres, this one, 1-1 going into Sunday, coming out.
2: Now carried around to the corner by Caulfield, up high. Hutchin moving in, passes over, scores! And Cole Caulfield wasn't going to miss it twice. Another tap in front, he finds the mark on the power play, and Montreal pull ahead, 2-1.
3: Here goes Valeno moving in, Valeno center, scores!
1: Montreal would pile on after that. They go on to a 6-2 win over the Sabres, TSN 690. Montreal taking a 2-1 series lead. They've won 40 of their 51 series when they hold a 2-1 series lead. They've won consecutive playoff games this year with five or more goals for the first time since 2006. SportsCenter All Night, ESPN Radio. To the Diamond, best record in baseball. That's Atlanta, and Sunday in L.A. against the Dodgers.
4: 1-0, and Olsen tags it high and deep to right field to the wall, and that is out of here. It's a home run by Olsen as he just blistered one over the right center field wall. 6-2 Braves on Matt's 14th home run of the season.
1: 680 the fan. Braves go on to a 7-2 win, improving to a Major League best 28-13. They beat the Dodgers by at least five runs in back-to-back road games within a single season for the first time since 1959. Matt Olson's 14th homer of the season. Part of that, Dodgers held two hits in the 7-2 loss as the Braves win again. Braves with baseball's best record, but also in the news the past few days for losing a couple members of their family. Former manager Bobby Cox dying this weekend at the age of 84. 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
5: You know, I think, you know, your description that he was, you know, kind of larger than life, I think, is very apropos. That's how he was. I mean, he was kind of that old school manager, you know, his full uni with his spikes on and smoking a cigar in the dugout before the game started. And then, you know, all business once it did. We had a game where a little bit of bickering back and forth on both sides of the dugout early in the game with the home plate umpire. And I went upstairs and Maddox was doing the chart. Mm. I went up to get a cup of coffee and I said, "Hey, Greg, you know, how's this umpire? There's a lot of bickering back and forth on both dugouts." And he said, "Hey, he's been fine. He's missed a couple on both sides, but, you know, he's been pretty fair. So nothing awful." Bobby came up a minute after me and asked Greg literally the same question. And his response to Bobby was, "Bobby, he's been terrible. He's missed so many calls. He's been screwing us the whole game." And then Bobby walked out. I said to Greg, "What are you doing?" He's like, "What?" I said, "You know he's going to go downstairs and get thrown out of this game now. You know that." Sure enough, next half inning, there was a pitch that was closed. And, you know, Bobby started with, "You've been terrible the whole game." So he got thrown out. But that was Bobby. If his players said that, you know, somebody was.

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1: 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First Giants rookie with an extra inning walk-off hit since Patrick Bailey in 2023, who the Giants traded this weekend. O'Neill Cruz, 1-for-5 with a home run, 10th homer of the season. Well, that wasn't the only walk-off on Sunday. We had others. You'll hear them next. 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
1: Peace, Spurs losing for the first time on the road this postseason, and for the most part without Victor Wembanyama. That ejection coming with 8.5 minutes to go in the second quarter after he elbowed Naz Reid above the neck. His coach, Mitch Johnson.
2: It's getting to a point that if the people that are in charge of controlling the game and protecting the physicality of the game don't do that, then at some point he's going to have to protect himself. We've been asking him to do that now for a while. So that call, I'm glad Naz Reid was okay and sound like the call was warranted. But in terms of the game plan of every single team we've faced since that young man's been in the league, and the physicality that people try to impose on him and the lack of protection is really disappointing. And at some level, it's starting to get actually disgusting just in terms of when he tries to fight through things and be professional and mature and deal with some of that stuff. I'm glad he took matters into his old hands. Again, not in terms of hitting Naz Reid, but let me be very clear about that. I'm glad Naz Reid was okay, and I didn't want him to elbow him, but he's going to have to protect himself if they're not, and I think it's disgusting. I just think that the amount of physicality that people play with him, at some level, you have to protect yourself. Every single play on every single part of the floor, people are trying to impose their physicality on him. I get it. We get it. That's part of the game. But at some stage, he's gotten chucked. He's gotten pushed down in transition, running freely, all the stuff. He doesn't complain one time. We don't complain because we're just going to play. We don't really give a excuse my language. But at some stage, he should be protected. And if not, he's going to have to protect himself. And unfortunately, stuff like that happens.
1: Timberwolves even the series, beating those Spurs 2-2. Anthony Edwards, a 36-point game in the Game 4 win for Minnesota. ESPN analyst Kendrick Perkins.
3: We saw Anthony Edwards who we thought he is, right? A special individual, and that's what he get paid the big bucks for, to take over games like this and protect his crib. And without Wimby in the game, the lane opens up, and is so dynamic, and you have to respect his jump shot because he's one of the better the three-point shooters in this game now. Once he get it going and he can get downhill with no 7-7 defensive player of the year presence for him, then all of a sudden we see the results like we see tonight, a legendary performance from Anthony Edwards.
1: And that series is now tied 2-2. Meanwhile, in the East, SportsCenter All Night, ESPN Radio.
4: The Knicks will carry a 7-game win streak into the Eastern Conference Finals. They finish a 4-game sweep of the Sixers.
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7: Basically, think Philly was a sports town. I don't know if it is anymore.
8: Bing bang.
1: Knicks are into the conference finals once again, 144-114 over the Sixers to take the series in 4. Jalen Brunson, 22 points, 6 assists, 38 playoff games now with 20 points and 5 assists with the Knicks. Passes Walt Frazier for most in franchise history. After the win, Brunson with our Lisa Salters.
9: Jalen, closeout games are supposed to be the hardest. Just how have you guys been able to make it look so easy?
10: I think we're looking at it like just a game, one quarter at a time, one possession at a time, not really focusing on the circumstances of the game, just go out there and playing for each other, and just trying to stay focused.
9: The three-point shooting today was just off the charts. 25 made threes that tied an NBA playoff record. Just what was the key to the three ball today?
10: I think it started with our defense, and then us being able to get in transition and create good looks. Everything started with the defensive side of the ball, and made things a lot easier for us.
9: Yeah, Miles McBride kind of set the tone in the first quarter with his three-point shooting. What impressed you about the way Deuce and Landry Shamet both have stepped in for OG?
10: I mean, that's what they do. It just happened to be they're both locked in on the same day. I mean, they do that. And the amount of open looks they got created a great rhythm, created more confidence for them, and then they all just kept going through for them.
9: It's now 7 consecutive wins for you guys. Just what has been unlocked, fallen into place, call it

0: whatever, but since going down in that Atlanta suit?
1: I mean, we're focused. You know, we're staying poised, staying composed, just focusing on the little things, one day at a time, one game at a time. Just not looking ahead at all, just staying in the moment.
0: Eastern Conference Finals are next, but when you guys are playing like this, does it really matter who you face?
1: One game at a time. We'll cross the division and get to it.
0: Congrats on the win.
1: Thank you.
0: See you in the finals.
2: Knicks advancing to the finals for a second straight season. They've won 7 straight playoff games overall, longest streak in franchise history. You heard game 4, the closeout game here on ESPN Radio. Mark Kestisher, PJ Carlissimo had the call for us. Back to Philly. Mark.
3: Jay, thank you very much. You would have thought we just spent 4 games in New York City. Yes, the first 2 were played at Madison Square Garden. But, PJ, the Knicks fans took over Philadelphia Friday night and again Sunday afternoon. And like they did in Game 1, setting the tone with a blowout win, the Knicks just hit 3 after 3 after 3, setting the pace for another big win in Game 4 in the clincher.
4: They've moved the ball so well. When you talk about a team winning 7 consecutive playoff games, most of them in ridiculously dominant fashion. They came in averaging, their margin was plus 18. Obviously, that went up again today. They might be averaging winning by 20 in this series. They're shooting over 50%, 6 consecutive playoff games, 6 or 5, whatever it is. You lose track. OG Anunoby playing maybe the best of all the Knicks through the first 7 games of the playoffs. He goes down and you say, well, is this going to hurt them on the road against a Philly team that took out the Boston Celtics, the number 2 team in the East? Guess what? Didn't make any difference at all. That's how well this team is playing. They're playing unbelievably well. And I'll tell you what, I know they're happy with rest. We heard Deuce McBride, the post-game interview, say get our bodies right. If I was them, I'd want to play later tonight. I'd want to play at 8 o'clock tonight. That's how well they're playing right now. The last thing they need is rest. They need to keep playing.
3: I could do the easy math for you. They're plus 194 in 10 games in the postseason. So 19.4.
4: They're only winning by 19.4.
3: Very close. All right, so now the Knicks are going to wait for a week to see if they're going to play the Pistons or the Cavaliers. They went 2-1 against Detroit in the regular year. Right now, the Pistons have a 2-1 series lead. They struggled mightily against Detroit in the regular season, losing all 3.
4: Yeah, and I don't know how much stock to put in it because this is a different New York team. I want to be fair to the Detroit Pistons. They were the number 1 seed the entire year. No one was believing in them. They kept saying, well, it's going to be the Celtics. It's not going to be the Pistons. Well, guess what? It's going to be the Pistons or the Cavaliers going against the Knicks. You cannot play any better on both ends of the floor, offensively and defensively. And they happen to be an excellent rebounding team also that the New York Knicks are playing right now. They are going to be a very, very tough out in the Eastern Conference Finals, regardless of who the opponent is.
3: Deuce McBride got the start for OG Anunoby out of second straight game with a hamstring injury. McBride, 25 points to lead the way. Jalen Brunson had 22, and Carl Anthony Towns had 10 assists as the Knicks finished the sweep of the Sixers.
4: You said 25 points for Deuce. 25 was a pretty good number. They also had 25 made 3-point shots.
3: That's a Knicks record in any game in their history, and it also ties an NBA postseason record. The Knicks win in a rout in Philadelphia, 144-114 to end the Sixers season and send the Knicks to the Eastern Conference Finals for the second straight year. Now for PJ Carlissimo, I'm Mark Kestisher right here on your home for the NBA, ESPN Radio, and the ESPN app. Let's go back to our pal Jay Reynolds in the studio.
2: All right, Mark, well done. As always, Knicks closing that one out in Game 4, SportsCenter All Night, ESPN Radio. And in case you missed it over the weekend, it took 3 weeks, but Steve Kerr agrees to a 2-year contract to return as Warriors coach. He will continue to be the highest paid coach in the NBA. According to sources, $17.5 million last season. He'd had multiple meetings with ownership over the past couple of weeks discussing multiple topics, offensive philosophy, long-term outlook of the roster. ESPN's Tim Bontemps.
5: It wasn't too shocking to me that Steve was back. I mean, it's one of those things where if he was just going to retire, you probably would have known by now, right? I mean, it's been almost a month since Golden State season ended. The fact that he hadn't decided yet made me think it was likely he was going to come back. You know, I think, you know, him signing a 2-year deal, I think, you know, I don't know if Steph's only going to play 2 years, but my assumption going into this offseason was Steve was either going to retire or he will be the coach until Steph retires. And I think this decision certainly pushes things more in that direction. Anybody that I had talked to, been around Steve, certainly didn't make it seem like Steve was fed up with coaching. I think it was just deciding whether it made sense for him to continue in this job. I've known Steve a long time. I certainly take him at his word that he was not going to go do some other job. So it was either going to be coaching the Warriors or going off to do TV and play with his grandkids and play some golf. But if you watch the Warriors down the stretch of this season, it's not like Steve has lost his passion for coaching. And I certainly think with the connection he has with both Steph and Draymond Green, I'm not surprised that he wants to see this thing through to the end. And I know those guys were excited about the prospect of him coming back. So this got to a point where everybody could get on the same page about what the situation would look like. And, you know, like I said, I wasn't overly surprised, but they were able to find a way to get the deal done.
2: Steve Kerr returning to coach the Golden State Warriors. Sports Center All Night, ESPN Radio. Back to baseball. It may have been an out in San Diego, but got the job done.
6: First pitch, swinging, Manny in the air to center field. Scott is backing up, gives way to Walker, who's got the great arm. He makes the catch. Laureano's tagging. Here's the throw to the plate. Not in time. The Padres have come back. They walk it off on Mother's Day and beat the Cardinals 3-2. Nick Castellanos, a game-tying homer with two outs in the bottom of the ninth inning. And then Manny Machado, a game-winning sac fly in the 10th as they come all the way from behind to win it here this afternoon.
2: Machado 1-for-27 in his last six games, but gets the walk-off sac fly. Padres beat the Cardinals 3-2, 97-3. The Fan, Padres' fourth walk-off win of the season, second most in baseball behind the sixth that the Cubs have. Brewers picked one up on Sunday.
7: Opening pitch to Turang. Fly ball center field. It's hit well. Grisham back. It is gone! Another Mother's Day miracle for the Brewers. Straight away center field. Number six for Bryce Turang. And it's a walk-off for the crew of the ninth.
2: Aaron Judge had a home run in the first inning for the Yankees, but they fall on the walk-off homer by the Brewers. 4-3 the final. Milwaukee gets the win, 620 WTMJ. Brewers' fourth consecutive win, tied for their longest win streak this season. The Yankees' fourth loss by walk-off this season, tied with the Tigers and the Angels for most in baseball. Offense winning games like that, but we had some pitching, too, on Sunday. For example, Jacob DeGrom, 10 strikeouts and 7 innings of work. Then Texas got some offense.
8: Here's the pitch. Swung on in a high fly ball to deep right field. Suzuki back in the corner at the wall. That ball is history. It just barely clears the leap of Suzuki. A two-run homer for Evan Carter, and the Rangers lead it 3-0.
2: 104-3 the Fan. 3-0 the final. Rangers' fifth shutout win this season. Tied for the second most in baseball, trailing the Red Sox. Phillies picking up a shutout on Sunday.
7: No score, bottom of the first, the pitch. Swung on, hit deep. Center field, it's on its way. Doyle to the wall, and he's out of room. It's off the batter's eye. And Kyle Schwarber, his fourth consecutive game with a home run. Second time in his career he's accomplished that. That one to dead center field. It's 1-0 Phillies on Schwarber's 15th of the year. And the pitch to Kyle. Swung on, line deep to right. That one is on its way, and that one is gone.
9: Merry Christmas.
7: Goodness, Kyle Schwarber is out of this world hot right now. Another home run for Schwarber. That's 16, and it's 5-0 Phillies.
2: It would ultimately be a 6-0 win for Philadelphia. Sports Radio 94 WIP. Kyle Schwarber's 24th multi-homer game since joining the Phillies in 2022.
9: You know, I feel like there's obviously been some good results. You know, obviously there's still some more things that I want to work on and cut out. You know, obviously I think today's a good result day. You know, couple of games before that, I feel like there's some things that I still need to clean up and keep working on it. But happy overall today with the day, the work. Just keep up with the routine, the work in the cage, and go out there and compete in games. And I feel like that's what we've all been doing so well.
2: Schwarber 3-for-4 with the 2 home runs. He now has 10 on the season. Sunday night game, Tigers and Royals.
6: 3-2 to Thomas. Swing and a miss, struck him out. Got him with the cutter and a 1-2-3 ninth. The save for Jansen. And the Tigers using 6 pitchers in a true bullpen game tonight. A team that is saddled with injuries and a suspension. And they avoid getting swept by the Royals.
2: And you heard it here on ESPN Radio. Tigers snapped the 5-game losing streak. They're now 7-16 on the road this season. 6-3 the final. Sunday night baseball. 64 of them ready to go. That's next. 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
15: 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Sunday, Selection Sunday for the NCAA softball tournament. The road to Oklahoma City now set for the first time. The committee seating, as baseball will also, seating 1 through 32. Committee Chair Natalie Honan.
16: For us, the parity within the sport has been great. And what we thought as administrators and committee members is if we were able to seed 50% of the bracket, it really would give us an opportunity to have an equitable competition and elevate the championship.
17: Alabama gets the number one overall seed. They're coming off a game, though, where they just lost in a head-to-head against Texas, who's a 2 seed. Tell me what went into the decision to give the Crimson Tide the nod.
16: Alabama over the season had 9 wins versus our top 9 seeded team. So for us, they had more than Texas. So we felt like they should have the nod there.
15: There are 64 teams in the field, 12 from the SEC, all 12 that were eligible, finishing at least 500. 9 of the 16 national seeds are from the SEC and 6 of the top 8. ESPN analyst Haley McClenny.
18: It just speaks to the depth and the parity of the conference overall. The reason that all of these RPIs for all of these SEC schools are so high is because they continue to play each other every weekend. When we say that every weekend in the SEC is a super regional, this is exactly what we mean. And teams are reaping the benefit of that. There are so many good matchups to watch in these regionals, into supers, and then, you know, potential paths to the Women's College World Series. So just kudos to the conference. Kudos to all of those seeds, those national seeds especially. It's going to be such a fun NCAA tournament.
15: Alabama, the number one overall seed in the field. The Tide was picked to finish 9th in the SEC in the preseason poll. SportsCenter All Night, ESPN Radio. Back to baseball. Orioles, a 2-1 win over the Athletics to snap a 3-game losing streak. Angels, a 6-1 win over Toronto. Joe Adell, 3-for-4 with 2 homers. 6 on the season. 9th career multi-homer game of the season. Conference championships were settled this weekend on the diamond as well as baseball. How about Sunday's top sounds for that? John Ryder.
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19: Are you ready? of 5.
20: Thanks, Jay. We start with the NBA playoffs in Game 4 of the East Semis in Philly. This one seemed like it was over after the first quarter, and the Knicks kept pouring it on to complete the four-game sweep. Mark Kestercher with the call here on ESPN Radio.
21: Knicks lead is 24. Brunson with a great hesitation move, drives in, and puts in the layup on the reverse as he hits the deck. The inbound stolen by the Knicks. Over to Brunson in the corner. Bang! 5 points from Jalen Brunson in about 3 seconds off the turnover, and they're going wild here in Philadelphia. The Knicks fans on their feet.
19: Number 4.
20: To baseball in a long Mother's Day matinee in San Francisco between the Giants and the Pirates, and the home team goes home happy. The final call on KNBR.
22: Bases loaded, one out. The pitch. He hits a little bloop in the right. It's going to get down. Ramos went back to third, and the throw comes home late. Ramos scores, and the Giants win it. Oh, my goodness. That was almost a disaster. And then, instead, it turns into a celebration. Rodriguez comes through with a base hit. And the Giants in 12 beat the Pirates 7-6.
19: Number 3.
20: Back to the NBA in a back-and-forth game 4 of the West Semis in Minnesota. Timberwolves star Anthony Edwards comes up clutch in the fourth quarter as they even up the series with the Spurs on KFAN Sports Radio.
23: And slowed up as he crosses the midcourt. Sees a double. Good pass to McDaniels at the nail. Out to the corner, Nasri. 13 to shoot. Now Ant takes the handoff, rises up, and gets the Wolves the lead. A right side triple. 5:10 left to play. Anthony Edwards, 34 points. Timberwolves up 98-97.
19: Number 2.
20: To the Stanley Cup playoffs, game 3 of the second round in Montreal, and it ended up being all Canadians over the Sabres on TSN 690.
24: Now carried around to the corner by Caulfield, up high. Hutchin moving in, passes over, scores! Nicole Caulfield wasn't going to miss it twice. Another tap in front, he finds the mark on the power play, and Montreal pull ahead, 2-1.
19: Number 1.
20: JR Top Sound is on the diamond. The Brewers going for the 3-game sweep of the Yankees. Milwaukee down to the final out in the 9th. And this on 620 WTMJ.
22: Opening pitch to Terang. Fly ball center field. It's hit well. Christian back. It is gone! Another Mother's Day miracle for the Brewers. Straight away center field. Number 6 for Bryce Terang. And it's a walk-off for the crew of the Knights.
15: Rays didn't need a walk-off, 4-1 over the Red Sox. They're a Major League best 14-2 over the last 16 games. Reds shut out the Astros 5-0. Diamondbacks 5-1 over the Mets, who fall to 15-25. Worst start through 40 games since 2001. Spurs losing twice on Sunday. The game and their big man. That's next. It's ESPN Radio.
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20: And to the Wolves trying to even the series against Wemby in the Spurs.
4: Parker lost it off his own foot. Here's TJ Shen. Off to him. Here comes the boom. A throwdown for Edwards. Give him 11 points here in the opening quarter. The Wolves are within two.
20: It's deja vu all over again in Philly.
3: Bridges six to shoot. Slings it over to Hart. His three. Good. Tying the NBA playoff record for threes and a half. That's 18 for the Knicks.
20: Maybe tanking does pay off after all.
5: There's still a lot of tough decisions to make, and it's not a no-brainer at number one. A.J. DeBonta and Darren Peterson, that's going to be a tough decision. And we have some years where you say it's a no-brainer. This is not.
20: Mother's Day madness on the diamond.
4: Swung on line deep to right. That one is on its way, and that one is gone.
5: Christmas.
4: Goodness, Kyle Schwarber is out of this world hot right now.
20: Plus, going for the series lead in Montreal.
4: There's the shot off the back of the net. Scores! Tage Thompson takes it off the wall. And 53 seconds into this game in Montreal, the Buffalo Sabres take a 1-0 lead.
3: Here's Jedi Broome scoring a layup.
6: 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You get one bad pun?
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20: You think you'd save the dad jokes for Father's Day? 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Monday night, the NBA's top overall seed has a chance to move into the Western Conference Finals. Thunder going for a sweep of the Lakers in L.A. The 2 seed in the West, meanwhile, is now in a best-of-3 series. Minnesota hosting the Spurs. Spurs facing the Wolves in game 4 of the series, and before halftime, something we've never seen before.
3: Let's hear what Zach Zorba has to say.
28: After review, there is wind-up impact and follow-through above the neck of an opponent. It is unnecessary and excessive, the contact by Wembanyama. It meets all the criteria and has been upgraded to a flagrant foul, penalty 2. Wembanyama's been ejected.
3: Wow! Wow! Meets all the criteria for a flagrant penalty, too. Wow. And Victor Wembanyama has been ejected from this game. That I'm not going to be in agreement with on Zach Zorba and the crew here.
20: First career ejection for Wembanyama. That's how it sounded on WOAI in San Antonio. Now on KFAN Sports Radio in Minneapolis, viewed with a slightly different lens.
3: How does it get more dangerous than that?
28: It doesn't.
3: Every criteria is back here, Zach Zorba.
28: After review, there is wind-up impact and follow-through above the neck of an opponent. It is unnecessary and excessive in contact by Wembanyama. It meets all the criteria and has been upgraded to a flagrant foul, penalty 2. Wembanyama's been ejected.
3: It's perfectly executed by the officials. That's exactly right. Wemby may have just changed this series. He's gone. A flagrant 2. He
23: claps his hands, gives his teammates some hugs, daps them up, but he's done.
15: Wembanyama ejected with 8.5 to go in the second quarter. Fast forward to the fourth. Spurs holding the lead, but the Wolves making a push.
23: 94-88, trailing by 6 off the Rudy screen. He pops on a 3 and sticks it. Straight away, triple for Anthony Edwards. 3-point game. Timeout San Antonio. And slowed up as he crossed the midcourt. Sees a double. Good pass to McDaniels at the nail. Out to the corner, Nasri. 13 to shoot. Now Ant takes the handoff, rises up, and gets the Wolves the lead. A right side triple. 5:10 left to play. Anthony Edwards, 34 points. Timberwolves up 98-97. McDaniels, he drives on Harper. Spins back to the left hand. Came up short. Big time rebound. Randall out to Reed. Angle three. Off the back iron, no. Edwards has the rebound. He drives inside right to the cup. He got the lay-in. Two more for Ant. He's up to 36. The Wolves have a two-possession lead with 2:20 left.
15: They ultimately win by 5. KFAN Sports Radio. 114-109 the final as Minnesota evens the series at 2 games apiece. Third win this postseason for the Timberwolves when trailing, entering the fourth quarter. Their coach, Chris Finch.
7: More physicality, standing up these drives. You know, they were bullying us in the paint for a lot of the time leading up to that. And, you know, we weren't doing a good enough job of standing up those drives right there. Rebounded well. Obviously, Ant got hot, and we rode that a little bit. Oh, it was awesome. It was special. You know, this is what he loves. This is what he lives for. You know, not just big games, but big moments. And, you know, I thought for the most part when he wasn't doubled, you know, he got to his stuff quick and clean and, you know, just kind of figured out how to get separation, and that was just all that he needed.
15: Anthony Edwards, 36 points on 13 of 22 shooting in the win.
7: Man, it was just take it one game at a time, try to figure out how to get a win. That's the only thing that's on my mind right now, trying to figure out how to get a win. You know, they're going to have Wimby back. He's going to come in with a lot of energy, so just, you know, watch some film together and try to figure it out.
15: Anthony Edwards, 18th career 30-point playoff game. Spurs, meanwhile, suffering their first loss on the road this postseason. They had won their first 3, but they fall at Minnesota in Game 4 in a series that is now tied 2-2. Victor Wembanyama, as mentioned, earning his first career ejection. 8.5 to go in the second quarter after elbowing Naz Reid.
9: In terms of taking the elbow, were you surprised? How much did it impact you? How much did it hurt? And have you been hit like that before in this game?
10: Pain is weakness leaving the body. That's it.
15: Reed taking the elbow. Wembanyama ejected. Earliest that an all-star from that season has been ejected in a playoff game since the late 90s. ESPN analyst Kendrick Perkins.
11: You got to keep your composure. That's number one. Number two, it was the right call by the officials. You had to throw him out because we all saw that it was intentional. He looked at him, stared him down, and delivered a blow, and he could have seriously hurt it. Naz Reid in that moment. And so at that time, I understand the game plan time and time again is to go out there and get physical with Wimby, try to frustrate him, but he has to keep his composure. And it's going to be interesting to see what the league determines or what they come up with as they continue to investigate this situation, because if he's suspended for game 5, man, this may change the whole dynamic of this series, and all of a sudden you could be looking up, because right now the Timberwolves should feel good headed back to San Antonio tied 2-2. But again, if Wimby is suspended game 5, and they shift, and then Minnesota go in there and get the win, this is going to be one of these moments that Minnesota complete the mission that Wimby is going to look back and have all type of regrets. Because I truly believe, and I know I'm rolling with Minnesota in this series, but from what the Spurs been showing me, Wimby in that lineup, they really could go win the championship. But if he's not, Minnesota complete the mission, this is one of those seasons that he's definitely going to have in the back of his mind for the rest of his NBA career.
15: Wembanyama ejected in the second quarter, finished with 4 points. That would be a career low. Game 5 coming up on Tuesday in San Antonio. We've got it for you, presented by Gusto. NBA postseason action on ESPN Radio and the ESPN app. Right now, SportsCenter all night. To the east, Knicks taking a 3-0 series lead into Philly Sunday. Game 4, Sixers scored the first bucket of the game. They led 2-0. Couldn't quite hold that lead, though.
8: Knicks lead is 24. Brunson with, oh, great hesitation move, drives in and puts in the layup on the reverse as he hits the deck. The inbound stolen by the Knicks. Over to Brunson in the corner. Bang! 5 points from Jalen Brunson in about 3 seconds off the turnover, and they're going wild here in Philadelphia. The Knicks fans on their feet. Shot clock at 6. Knicks with it. Shamet turns at the top for 3 and hits! 23 triples for the Knicks. They are blowing away the 76ers here in Game 4. Alvarado, deep corner 3. Good! There's number 24 on a really tough angle deep 3 for the Knicks. 141-112 New York. Dottier, 3 from the left. There it is! He hits the 25th three-pointer for the Knicks, tying an NBA playoff record.
15: Marquez is sure calling it here on ESPN Radio. Knicks a 144-114 win over the Sixers. They headed their second straight conference finals. They've outscored their opponents by 194 points in 10 games this postseason. They've won 7 straight, longest streak in franchise history. As for chances moving forward, ESPN analyst Kendrick Perkins.
11: Well, number one, they're coming out of the Eastern Conference. I don't give a damn who wins that series out of the Cavs in Detroit. I think the Pistons are going to take it. Number two, the Knicks could actually go win it all. They could go win the whole damn thing led by Big Body Brunson. And guess what? It will be the third time in the NBA history that a small guard leads their team to the NBA championship. What this team has done, it has figured it out on both sides of the basketball. Mike Brown, what he has done is he has changed his offensive system and it's opened it up for everybody. He got Cat Pan as point center and it's doing wonders for him. Defensively, this team is locked in and playing some of the best defense in the postseason. They stick together, get OG Anunoby back into the lineup, get him healthy. This New York Knicks team could possibly go and win it all. They have the talent, they have the identity, and now they're clicking on all cylinders. Just on both ends of the floor.
15: Knicks get the win, sweeping the Sixers out of the postseason. Third sweep in a best-of-7 series in franchise history. Karl-Anthony Towns had 17 points, 10 assists. Miles McBride, game-high 25 points. And after the win, spoke with our NBA on ESPN Radio crew, Mark Kestisher, PJ Carlissimo.
8: You helped set the tone. 11 three-pointers in the first quarter. What got into you guys to get out of such a big league, especially from deep?
12: Man, first off, all glory to God. We just trusted our game plan. We trusted each other, finding the open guy, making the right play the whole way.
13: Deuce, I know you're a pro. It doesn't bother you have a couple games. I mean, you've shot the ball so well your entire career. This series, you came in, you weren't shooting the three very well. I don't even think you hit the rim on your first 4 shots. I mean, they were just buried, so smooth. Do you ever shake your head a little bit or do some extra shooting and say, hey, where'd my touch go?
12: Honestly, no. I mean, you just got to stay solid. I know I can shoot the ball, but also want to impact the game in other ways. And, I always find my way back to scoring, to shooting. But overall, I just want to do what I can to help this team win.
13: Well, you certainly did that. All of us knuckleheads in the media were, when OG went out, saying, man, OG's playing maybe the best of anybody on the Knicks. How are they going to react? You guys did not miss a beat. Tell me if you saw anything, Deuce, with you guys. What turned it around in the middle of that Atlanta series? Is this a different Knick team? Because it really does. Not that you weren't a good team all year, but it just seems you've gotten to another level since maybe the midpoint of the Atlanta series.
12: I mean, it's time. It's time for us to turn it up. We felt like, we were leaving things on the floor. When you can't do that in playoff time, you gotta leave it all out there. And I feel like our leadership, our coaches, JB, Cat, OG, Mikel, Josh, like they've been setting the tone for us, and we've just been following.
8: Final thought, Deuce, what are you going to do now for the next 7, maybe 8 days before the conference finals?
12: Hey, get our bodies right, stay locked in, and enjoy the sun.
15: Deuce McBride here on ESPN Radio after the Knicks sweep of the Sixers. Sixers, third time they've been swept in a best-of-7 series in franchise history. Their coach, Nick Nurse.
14: Came out playing super fast, and we had another, scenario. I thought, first 5 possessions, I think four of them were wide open threes and didn't make any of them, I think, and they were running off those rebounds and obviously scoring in transition. We did a poor job of communicating in transition. We watched several of those clips at halftime, and we just weren't communicating good enough. They weren't super complicated transition runbacks, but we just got two guys on one and couldn't get it talked out to get ourselves back.
15: And then there's coaching a team knowing that Joel Embiid has had a history of injuries.
14: I think my first year here, obviously he came back from the major surgery, but I thought he came back from that pretty well. He was a pretty dominant player in the series, even though we lost in the first round. And he certainly was trending upward towards the end of the Boston series. His defense was better. His rebounding was better. He was not making a lot of his jumpers, but they were all really, I mean, I just thought it was just a matter of time before he kind of got that rhythm back from the jump. I mean, a lot of them went in and out, right? I mean, all I can say is I commend him, man. He worked his ass off to get out there and play. I think it was really difficult for him, especially last game. I think he felt a little better today than he did in game three. But again, I'll just say he gave us everything he could.
15: Joel Embiid finishing with 24 points in the loss. He's the only former MVP who has not reached a conference or divisional final in their career. SportsCenter all night, ESPN Radio through the winter, and especially over the final couple months of the regular season, there was about a third of the NBA actively trying to keep themselves in a decent position for a high pick in the draft, tanking becoming a hot button topic, so much so the NBA issued penalties. That said, for this draft, coming up next month,
16: the fourth pick in the NBA draft goes to the Chicago Bulls. The third pick will be made by the Memphis Grizzlies. Picking second will be the Utah Jazz. And that means that the number one pick in the 2026 NBA draft goes to the Washington Wizards.
15: Wizards getting the top pick in what is likely the final year of the current system. As for this system, the team with the worst record of the NBA for the past seven seasons has not been able to land the top overall pick. But Washington bucks that trend, landing the number one spot after an 18-64 season. The Jazz find during the season in all the tanking hubbub, they do land the number two spot, followed by the Grizzlies and the Bulls, the other two teams that were tied with the Wizards for the best lottery odds. Pacers and Nets, they fall down to the fifth and sixth spots. All tied up after four. That's next. SportsCenter All Night continues. It's ESPN Radio.
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15: 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On the ice Sunday, Golden Knights taking two of the first three in their series with the Ducks, but in game four.
27: A minute to go in the power play as Seneca spins his way into the zone all the way across ice. He gets it to Killorn. And his pass off the mark for Gauthier, but he follows it up, walks right in, and scores! Alex Killorn! 3-2 Ducks!
15: 3-2 there. They'd add another in the waning moment of the game, and the Ducks win it 4-3, AM 830, KLAA. Ducks winning game four when facing a 2-1 series deficit in each of the last six incidents of that scenario. Golden Knights now have a 5-2 record when the series is tied 2-2. Jack Eichel did have a couple of assists, but Vegas loses game four. It's now a best of three series tied at two. As for the Canadiens and the Sabres, this one, 1-1 going into Sunday, coming out.
27: Now carried around to the corner by Caulfield, up high. Hutchin moving in, passes over, scores! And Cole Caulfield wasn't going to miss it twice. Another top in front, he finds the mark on the power play, and Montreal pull ahead, 2-1. Here goes Valeno moving in, Valeno center.
15: Montreal would pile on after that. They go on to a 6-2 win over the Sabres, TSN 690. Montreal taking a 2-1 series lead. They've won 40 of their 51 series when they hold a 2-1 series lead. They've won consecutive playoff games this year with five or more goals for the first time since 2006. SportsCenter All Night, ESPN Radio. To the Diamond, best record in baseball. That's Atlanta, and Sunday in L.A. against the Dodgers.
27: 1-0, and Olsen tags it high and deep to right field to the wall, and that is out of here. It's a home run by Olsen as he just blistered one over the right center field wall. 6-2 Braves on Matt's 14th home run of the season.
15: 680 The Fan. Braves go on to a 7-2 win, improving to a Major League best 28-13. They beat the Dodgers by at least five runs in back-to-back road games within a single season. For the first time since 1959, Matt Olson's 14th homer of the season. Part of that, Dodgers held two hits in the 7-2 loss as the Braves win again. Braves with baseball's best record, but also in the news the past few days for losing a couple members of their family. Former manager Bobby Cox dying this weekend at the age of 84. Earlier on ESPN Radio, Hall of Fame pitcher Tom Glavine.
3: You know, I think, you know, your description that he was, you know, kind of larger than life, I think, is very apropos. That's how he was. I mean, he was kind of that old school manager, you know, his full uni with his spikes on and smoking a cigar in the dugout before the game started. And then, you know, all business once it did. We had a game where a little bit of bickering back and forth on both sides of the dugout early in the game with the home plate umpire. And I went upstairs and Maddox was doing the chart. I went up to get a cup of coffee and I said, "Hey, Greg, you know, how's this umpire? There's a lot of bickering back and forth on both dugouts." And he said, "Hey, he's been fine. He's missed a couple on both sides, but, you know, he's been pretty fair. So nothing awful." Bobby came up a minute after me and asked Greg literally the same question. And his response to Bobby was, "Bobby, he's been terrible. He's missed so many calls. He's been screwing us the whole game." And then Bobby walked out. And I said to Greg, "What are you doing?" He's like, "What?" I said, "You know he's going to go downstairs and get thrown out of this game now. You know that." Sure enough, next half inning, there was a pitch that was closed. And, you know, Bobby started with, "You've been terrible the whole game." So he got thrown out. But that was Bobby. If his player said that, you know, somebody was getting the short end of the stick, he was going to go to battle.
15: Hall of Famer Tom Glavine earlier on ESPN Radio. Speaking of the Braves, last week also saw the death of former Atlanta team owner and media mogul Ted Turner.
3: Whenever he was around, he always made a point of coming in the clubhouse and going around and saying hi to everybody. And he would let us know, he's, you know, "Fellas, listen, I'm not here all the time, but I promise you I'm watching every night." And he would rattle off some things that had happened in the previous week that was like, okay, yeah, he is watching. So he had his eye on everything that was going on. And it was great because, listen, if we needed something, we got it. If we needed a trade for a player, money was never an issue, you know. And what better situation can you have as a team than have an owner like that?

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1: Montreal goes up 2-1 on Buffalo. Ducks and Golden Knights, their series even at 2 games apiece. Knicks sweep the Sixers out of the postseason. Wolves even their series with the Spurs. San Antonio losing game 4. And their star.
2: How does it get more dangerous than that?
3: It doesn't.
2: Every criteria is back here, Zach Zarba.
4: After review, there is wind-up impact.

0: opponent. It is unnecessary and excessive in contact by Wembanyama. It meets all the criteria and has been upgraded to a flagrant foul penalty two. Wembanyama's been ejected.
1: It's perfectly executed by the officials. That's exactly right. Wemby may have just changed this series. He's gone. A flagrant two. He claps his hands, gives his teammates some hugs, daps them up, but he's done.
2: That's the Minnesota call on KFAN. Timberwolves go on to a 114-109 win over the Spurs to even the series at two games apiece. Spurs losing for the first time on the road this postseason, and for the most part without Victor Wembanyama. That ejection coming with 8.5 minutes to go in the second quarter after he elbowed Naz Reid above the neck. His coach, Mitch Johnson.
3: It's getting to a point that if the people that are in charge of controlling the game and protecting the physicality of the game don't do that, then at some point he's going to have to protect himself. We've been asking him to do that now for a while. So back home, glad Naz Reid was okay and sounded like the call was warranted. But in terms of the game plan of every single team we face since that young man's been in the league, and the physicality that people try to impose on him and the lack of protection is really disappointing. And at some level, it's starting to get actually disgusting just in terms of when he tries to fight through things and be professional and mature and deal with some of that stuff. I'm glad he took matters into his old hands. Again, not in terms of hitting Naz Reid, but let me be very clear about that. I'm glad Naz Reid was okay and I didn't want him to elbow him, but he's going to have to protect himself if they're not. And I think it's disgusting. I just think that the amount of physicality that people play with him, at some level, you have to protect yourself. Every single play on every single part of the floor, people are trying to impose their physicality on him. I get it. We get it. That's part of the game. But at some stage, he's gotten chucked. He's gotten pushed down in transition, running freely, all the stuff. He doesn't complain one time. We don't complain because we're just going to play. We don't really give a excuse my language, but at some stage, he should be protected. And if not, he's going to have to protect himself. And unfortunately, stuff like that happens.
2: Timberwolves even the series, beating those Spurs 2-2. Anthony Edwards, a 36-point game in the Game 4 win for Minnesota. ESPN analyst Kendrick Perkins.
4: We saw Anthony Edwards who we thought he is, right? A special individual, and that's what he get paid the big bucks for, to take over games like this and protect his crib. And without Wemby in the game, the lane opens up, and Anthony's so dynamic, and you have to respect his jump shot because he's one of the better three-point shooters in this game now. Once he get it going and he can get downhill with no 7-7 defensive player of the year presence for him, then all of a sudden we see the results like we see tonight, a legendary performance from Anthony Edwards.
2: And that series is now tied 2-2. Meanwhile, in the East, SportsCenter All Night, ESPN Radio.
5: The Knicks will carry a 7-game win streak into the Eastern Conference Finals. They finish a 4-game sweep of the Sixers.
6: The toughest game is the one that ends on the season.
5: Pass to Deuce, three-pointers good. The Knicks red hot to start game four from distance.
7: We are working every single day to be the best team we can be. That's all we were focusing on.
4: They have the talent, they have the identity, and now they're clicking on all cylinders.
5: Brunson corner three good.
8: Basically think Philly was a sports town. I don't know if it is anymore.
9: Bing bang.
2: Knicks are into the conference finals once again, 144-114 over the Sixers to take the series in four. Jalen Brunson, 22 points, 6 assists, 38 playoff games now with 20 points and 5 assists with the Knicks. Passes Walt Frazier for most in franchise history. After the win, Brunson with our Lisa Salters.
10: Jalen, closeout games are supposed to be the hardest. Just how have you guys been able to make it look so easy?
11: I think we're looking at it like just a game, one quarter at a time, one possession at a time, not really focusing on the circumstances of the game, just go out there and playing for each other, and just trying to stay focused.
10: The three-point shooting today was just off the charts, 25 made threes that tied an NBA playoff record. Just what was the key to the three ball today?
11: I think it started with our defense, and then us being able to get in transition and create good looks. Everything started with the defensive side of the ball, and made things a lot easier for us.
10: Yeah, Miles McBride kind of set the tone in the first quarter with his three-point shooting. What impressed you about the way Deuce and Landry Shamet both have stepped in for OG?
11: I mean, that's what they do. it just happened to be they're both locked in on the same day. I mean, they do that. And the amount of open looks they got created a great rhythm, created better, more confidence for them, and then the ball just kept going through for them.
10: It's now seven consecutive wins for you guys. Just what has been unlocked, fallen into place, call it whatever, but since going down in that Atlanta series?
11: I mean, we're focused. You know, we're staying poised, staying composed. Just focusing on the little things, one day at a time, one game at a time. Just not looking ahead at all. Just staying in the moment.
10: Eastern Conference Finals are next. But when you guys are playing like this, does it really matter who you face?
11: One game at a time. One game at a time. We'll cross the vision and get to it.
10: Congrats on the win.
11: Thank you.
10: See you in the finals.
2: Knicks advancing to the finals for a second straight season. They've won seven straight playoff games overall, longest streak in franchise history. You heard game four, the closeout game here on ESPN Radio. Mark Kestisher, PJ Carlissimo had the call for us. Back to Philly. Mark.
9: Jay, thank you very much. You would have thought we just spent four games in New York City. Yes, the first two were played at Madison Square Garden. But, PJ, the Knicks fans took over Philadelphia Friday night and again Sunday afternoon. And like they did in game one, setting the tone with a blowout win, the Knicks just hit three after three after three, setting the pace for another big win in game four in the clinching.
12: They've moved the ball so well. When you talk about a team winning seven consecutive playoff games, most of them in ridiculously dominant fashion. They came in averaging, their margin was plus 18. Obviously, that went up again today. They might be averaging winning by 20 in this series. They're shooting over 50%, six consecutive playoff games, six or five, whatever it is. You lose track. OG Anunoby playing maybe the best of all the Knicks through the first seven games of the playoffs. He goes down and you say, well, is this going to hurt them on the road against a Philly team that took out the Boston Celtics, the number two team in the East? Guess what? Didn't make any difference at all. That's how well this team is playing. They're playing unbelievably well. And I'll tell you what, I know they're happy with rest. We heard Deuce McBride in the postgame interview say, get our bodies right. If I was them, I'd want to play later tonight. I'd want to play at 8 o'clock tonight. That's how well they're playing right now. The last thing they need is rest. They need to keep playing.
9: I could do the easy math for you. They're plus 194 in 10 games in the postseason. So 19.4.
12: They're only winning by 19.4.
9: Very close. All right, so now the Knicks are going to wait for a week to see if they're going to play the Pistons or the Cavaliers. They went 2-1 against Detroit in the regular year. Right now, the Pistons have a 2-1 series lead. They struggled mightily against Detroit in the regular season, losing all three.
12: Yeah, and I don't know how much stock to put in it because this is a different New York team. I want to be fair to the Detroit Pistons. They were the number one seed the entire year. No one was believing in them. They kept saying, well, it's going to be the Celtics. It's not going to be the Pistons. Well, guess what? It's going to be the Pistons or the Cavaliers going against the Knicks. You cannot play any better on both ends of the floor, offensively and defensively. And they happen to be an excellent rebounding team also that the New York Knicks are playing right now. They are going to be a very, very tough out in the Eastern Conference Finals, regardless of who the opponent is.
9: Deuce McBride got the start for OG Anunoby out of second straight game with a hamstring injury. McBride, 25 points to lead the way. Jalen Brunson had 22, and Karl Anthony Towns had 10 assists as the Knicks finished the sweep of the Sixers.
12: You said 25 points for Deuce. 25 was a pretty good number. They also had 25 made three-point shots.
9: That's a Knicks record in any game in their history, and it also ties an NBA postseason record. The Knicks win in a rout in Philadelphia, 144-114 to end the Sixers season and send the Knicks to the Eastern Conference Finals for the second straight year. Now for PJ Carlissimo, I'm Mark Kestisher right here on your home for the NBA, ESPN Radio, and the ESPN app. Let's go back to our pal Jay Reynolds in the studio.
2: All right, Mark, well done. As always, Knicks closing that one out in game four, SportsCenter All Night, ESPN Radio. And in case you missed it over the weekend, it took 3 weeks, but Steve Kerr agrees to a two-year contract to return as Warriors coach. He will continue to be the highest paid coach in the NBA. According to sources, $17.5 million last season. He'd had multiple meetings with ownership over the past couple of weeks discussing multiple topics, offensive philosophy, long-term outlook of the roster. ESPN's Tim Bontemps.
13: It wasn't too shocking to me that Steve was back. I mean, it's one of those things where if he was just going to retire, you probably would have known by now, right? I mean, it's been almost a month since Golden State's season ended. The fact that he hadn't decided yet made me think it was likely he was going to come back. You know, I think, you know, him signing a 2-year deal, I think, you know, I don't know if Steph's only going to play 2 years, but my assumption going into this offseason was Steve was either going to retire or he will be the coach until Steph retires. And I think this decision certainly pushes things more in that direction. Anybody that I had talked to, been around Steve, certainly didn't make it seem like Steve was fed up with coaching. I think it was just deciding whether it made sense for him to continue in this job. I've known Steve a long time. I certainly take him at his word that he was not going to go do some other job. So it was either going to be coaching the Warriors or going off to do TV and play with his grandkids and play some golf. But if you watch the Warriors down the stretch of this season, it's not like Steve has lost his passion for coaching. And I certainly think with the connection he has with both Steph and Draymond Green, I'm not surprised that he wants to see this thing through to the end. And I know those guys were excited about the prospect of him coming back. So this got to a point where everybody could get on the same page about what the situation would look like. And, you know, like I said, I wasn't overly surprised, but they were able to find a way to get a deal done.
2: Steve Kerr returning to coach the Golden State Warriors. Sports Center all night, ESPN Radio. Back to baseball. It may have been an out in San Diego, but got the job done.
14: First pitch, swinging Manny in the air to center field. Scott is backing up, gives way to Walker, who's got the great arm. He makes the catch. Laureano's tagging. Here's the throw to the plate. Not in time. The Padres have come back. They walk it off on Mother's Day and beat the Cardinals 3-2. Nick Castellanos, a game-tying homer with two outs in the bottom of the ninth inning. And then Manny Machado, a game-winning sac fly in the 10th as they come all the way from behind to win it here this afternoon.
2: Machado 1-for-27 in his last six games, but gets the walk-off sac fly. Padres beat the Cardinals 3-2, 97-3. The Fan Padres' fourth walk-off win of the season, second most in baseball behind the sixth that the Cubs have. Brewers picked one up on Sunday.
15: Opening pitch to Terang. Fly ball center field. It's hit well. Grisham back. It is gone! Another Mother's Day miracle for the Brewers. Straight away center field. Number six for Bryce Terang. And it's a walk-off for the crew of the ninth.
2: Aaron Judge had a home run in the first inning for the Yankees. But they fall on the walk-off homer by the Brewers. 4-3 the final. Milwaukee gets the win, 620 WTMJ. Brewers' fourth consecutive win, tied for their longest win streak this season. The Yankees' fourth loss by walk-off this season, tied with the Tigers and the Angels for most in baseball. Offense winning games like that, but we had some pitching, too, on Sunday. For example, Jacob DeGrom, 10 strikeouts and 7 innings of work. Then Texas got some offense.
16: Here's the pitch. Swung on and a high fly ball to deep right field. Suzuki back in the corner at the wall. That ball is history. It just barely clears the lead for Suzuki. A two-run homer for Evan Carter, and the Rangers lead it 3-0.
2: 104-3 the Fan. 3-0 the final. Rangers' fifth shutout win this season. Tied for the second most in baseball, trailing the Red Sox. Phillies picking up a shutout on Sunday.
15: No score, bottom of the first, the pitch. Swung on, hit deep. Center field, it's on its way. Doyle to the wall, and he's out of room. It's off the batter's eye. And Kyle Schwarber, his fourth consecutive game with a home run. Second time in his career he's accomplished that. That one to dead center field. It's 1-0 Phillies on Schwarber's 15th of the year. And the pitch to Kyle. Swung on, line deep to right. That one is on its way. And that one is gone.
17: Christmas.
15: Goodness, Kyle Schwarber is out of this world hot right now. Another home run for Schwarber. That's 16, and it's 5-0 Phillies.
2: It would ultimately be a 6-0 win for Philadelphia. Sports Radio 94 WIP. Kyle Schwarber's 24th multi-homer game since joining the Phillies in 2022?
17: You know, I feel like there's obviously been some good results. You know, obviously there's still some more things that I want to work on and cut out. You know, obviously I think today's a good result. Good result day. You know, a couple of games before that, I feel like there's some things that I still need to clean up and keep working on it. But happy overall today with the day, the work. You know, just keep up with the routine, the work in the cage, and go out there and compete in games. And I feel like that's what we've all been doing so well.
2: Schwarber 3-for-4 with the 2 home runs. He now has 10 on the season. Sunday night game, Tigers and Royals.
14: 3-2 to Thomas. Swing and a miss, struck him out. Got him with the cutter and a 1-2-3 ninth. The save for Jansen. And the Tigers using 6 pitchers in a true bullpen game tonight. A team that is saddled with injuries and a suspension. And they avoid getting swept by the Royals.
2: And you heard it here on ESPN Radio. Tigers snapped the 5-game losing streak. They're now 7-16 on the road this season. 6-3 the final. Sunday night baseball. 64 of them ready to go. That's next. Sports Center all night. It's ESPN Radio.
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2: 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Sunday, Selection Sunday for the NCAA softball tournament. The road to Oklahoma City now set. For the first time, the committee seating, as baseball will also, seating 1 through 32. Committee Chair Natalie Honan.
0: For us, the parity within the sport has been great. And what we thought as administrators and committee members is if we were able to seed 50% of the bracket, it really would give us an opportunity to have an equitable competition and elevate the championship.
1: Alabama gets the number one overall seed. They're coming off a game, though, where they just lost in a head-to-head against Texas, who's a 2 seed. Tell me what went into the decision to give the Crimson Tide the nod.
0: Alabama over the season had 9 wins versus our top 9 seeded team. So for us, they had more than Texas. So we felt like they should have the nod there.
2: There are 64 teams in the field, 12 from the SEC, all 12 that were eligible, finishing at least 500. 9 of the 16 national seeds are from the SEC and 6 of the top 8. ESPN analyst Haley McClenney.
3: It just speaks to the depth and the parity of the conference overall. The reason that all of these RPIs for all of these SEC schools are so high is because they continue to play each other every weekend. When we say that every weekend in the SEC is a super regional, this is exactly what we mean. And teams are reaping the benefit of that. There are so many good matchups to watch in these regionals, into supers, and then, you know, potential paths to the Women's College World Series. So just kudos to the conference. Kudos to all of those seeds, those national seeds especially. It's going to be such a fun NCAA tournament.
2: Alabama, the number one overall seed in the field. The Tide was picked to finish 9th in the SEC in the preseason poll. SportsCenter All Night, ESPN Radio. Back to baseball. Orioles a 2-1 win over the Athletics to snap a 3-game losing streak. Angels a 6-1 win over Toronto. Joe Adell 3-for-4 with 2 homers. 6 on the season. 9th career multi-homer game of the season. Conference championships were settled this weekend on the diamond as well as baseball. How about Sunday's top sounds for that? John Ryder.
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19: Number 5.
4: Thanks, Jay. We start with the NBA playoffs in Game 4 of the East Semis in Philly. This one seemed like it was over after the first quarter, and the Knicks kept pouring it on to complete the 4-game sweep. 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
5: Knicks lead is 24. Brunson with a great hesitation move, drives in, and puts in the layup on the reverse as he hits the deck. The inbound stolen by the Knicks. Over to Brunson in the corner. Bang! 5 points from Jalen Brunson in about 3 seconds off the turnover, and they're going wild here in Philadelphia. The Knicks fans on their feet.
19: Number 4.
4: 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The final call on KNBR.
5: Bases loaded, 1 out. The pitch. He hits a little bloop into right. It's going to get down. Ramos went back to third, and the throw comes home late. Ramos scores, and the Giants win it. Oh, my goodness. That was almost a disaster. And 10, instead, it turns into a celebration. Rodriguez comes through with a base hit. And the Giants in 12 beat the Pirates 7-6.
19: Number 3.
4: Back to the NBA in a back-and-forth game 4 of the West Semis in Minnesota. Timberwolves star Anthony Edwards comes up clutch in the fourth quarter as they even up the series with the Spurs on KFAN Sports Radio.
5: And slowed up as he crosses midcourt. Sees a double. Good pass to McDaniels at the nail. Out to the corner, Nasri. 13 to shoot. Now Ant takes the handoff, rises up, and gets the Wolves the lead. A right side triple. 5:10 left to play. Anthony Edwards, 34 points. Timberwolves up 98-97.
19: Number 2.
4: To the Stanley Cup playoffs, game 3 of the second round in Montreal, and it ended up being all Canadians over the Sabres on TSN 690.
5: Now carried around to the corner by Caulfield, up high. Hudson moving in, passes over, scores! Nicole Caulfield wasn't going to miss it twice. Another tap in front, he finds the mark on the power play, and Montreal pull ahead 2-1.
19: No.
6: number one.
4: Jay, our top sound is on the diamond. The Brewers going for the 3-game sweep of the Yankees. Milwaukee down to the final out in the ninth. And this on 620 WTMJ.
5: Opening pitch to Terang. Fly ball center field. It's hit well. Grisham back. It is gone! Another Mother's Day miracle for the Brewers. Straight away center field. Number six for Bryce Terang. And it's a walk-off for the crew of the ninth.
2: Rays didn't need a walk-off 4-1 over the Red Sox. They're Major League best 14-2 over the last 16 games. Reds shut out the Astros 5-0. Diamondbacks 5-1 over the Mets, who fall to 15-25. Worst start through 40 games since 2001. Spurs losing twice on Sunday. The game and their big man. That's next at ESPN Radio.
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4: And to the Wolves trying to even the series against Wendy and the Spurs.
5: Parker lost it off his own foot. Here's TJ Shaw. Off to him. Here comes the boom. A throwdown for Edwards. Give him 11 points here in the opening.
13: fourth quarter, the Wolves are within two.
4: It's deja vu all over again in Philly.
13: Bridges, six to shoot. Slings it over to Hart. His three, good! Tying the NBA playoff record for threes and a half. That's 18 for the Knicks.
4: Maybe tanking does pay off after all.
14: There's still a lot of tough decisions to make, and it's not a no-brainer number one. A.J. DiBonta and Darren Peterson, that's going to be a tough decision. And we have some years where you say it's a no-brainer. This is not.
4: Mother's Day madness on the diamond.
13: Swung on line deep to right. That one is on its way, and that one is gone.
30: Christmas.
13: Goodness, Kyle Schwarber is out of this world hot right now.
4: Plus, going for the series lead in Montreal.
13: There's the shot off the back of the net. Scores! Tage Thompson takes it off the wall. And 53 seconds into this game in Montreal, the Buffalo Sabres take a 1-0 lead.
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16: 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You get one bad pun on
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2: 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Monday night, the NBA's top overall seed has a chance to move into the Western Conference Finals. Thunder going for a sweep of the Lakers in L.A. The two seed in the West, meanwhile, is now in a best-of-three series. Minnesota hosting the Spurs. Spurs facing the Wolves in game four of the series, and before halftime, something we've never seen before.
13: Let's hear what Zach Zorba has to say.
17: After review, there is wind-up impact and follow-through above the neck of an opponent. It is unnecessary and excessive, the contact by Wembanyama. It meets all the criteria and has been upgraded to a flagrant foul, penalty two. Wembanyama's been ejected.
13: Wow! Wow! Meets all the criteria for a flagrant penalty, too. Wow. And Victor Wembanyama has been ejected from this game. That I'm not going to be in agreement with on Zach Zorba and the crew here.
2: First career ejection for Wembanyama. That's how it sounded on WOAI in San Antonio. Now on KFAN Sports Radio in Minneapolis. Viewed with a slightly different lens.
13: How does it get more dangerous than that?
17: It doesn't.
13: Every criteria is back here, Zach Zorba.
17: After review, there is wind-up impact and follow-through above the neck of an opponent. It is unnecessary and excessive in contact by Wembanyama. It meets all the criteria and has been upgraded to a flagrant foul, penalty two. Wembanyama's been ejected.
13: It's perfectly executed by the officials. That's exactly right. Wemby may have just changed this series. He's gone. A flagrant two. He claps his hands, gives his teammates some hugs, daps them up, but he's done.
2: Wembanyama ejected with 8.5 to go in the second quarter. Fast forward to the fourth. Spurs holding the lead, but the Wolves making a push.
13: 94-88, trailing by six off the Rudy screen. He pops on a three and sticks it. Straight away, triple for Anthony Edwards. Three-point game. Timeout San Antonio. And slowed up as he crosses midcourt, sees a double. Good pass to McDaniels at the nail. Out to the corner, Nasri. 13 to shoot. Now Ant takes the handoff, rises up, and gets the Wolves the lead. A right side triple. 5:10 left to play. Anthony Edwards, 34 points. Timberwolves up 98-97. McDaniels, he drives on Harper, spins back to the left hand. Came up short. Big time rebound, Randall. Out to Reed. Angle three. Off the back iron, no. Edwards has the rebound. He drives inside, right to the cup. He got the lay-in. Two more for Ant. He's up to 36. The Wolves have a two-possession lead with 2:20 left.
2: They ultimately win by five. KFAN Sports Radio. 114-109 the final as Minnesota evens the series at two games apiece. Third win this postseason for the Timberwolves when trailing, entering the fourth quarter. Their coach, Chris Finch.
18: More physicality, standing up these drives. You know, they were bullying us in the paint for a lot of the time leading up to that. And, you know, we weren't doing a good enough job of standing up those drives right there. Rebounded well. Obviously, Ant got hot. And we rode that a little bit. Oh, it was awesome. It was special. You know, this is what he loves. This is what he lives for. You know, not just big games, but big moments. And, you know, I thought for the most part when he wasn't doubled, you know, he got to his stuff quick and clean, and you know, just kind of figured out how to get separation, and that was just all that he needed.
2: Anthony Edwards, 36 points on 13 of 22 shooting in the win.
0: Man, was just take it one game at a time, try to figure out how to get a win. That's the only thing that's on my mind right now, trying to figure out how to get a win. You know, they're going to have Wimby back. He's going to come in with a lot of energy. So just, you know, watch him film together and try to figure it out.
2: Anthony Edwards, 18th career 30-point playoff game. Spurs, meanwhile, suffering their first loss on the road this postseason. They had won their first three, but they fall at Minnesota in game four in a series that is now tied 2-2. Victor Wembanyama, as mentioned, earning his first career ejection. 8.5 to go in the second quarter after elbowing Naz Reid.
1: In terms of taking the elbow, were you surprised? How much did it impact you? How much did it hurt? And have you been hit like that before in this game?
3: Pain is weakness leaving the body. That's it.
2: Reid taking the elbow. Wembanyama ejected. Earliest that an all-star from that season has been ejected in a playoff game since the late 90s. ESPN analyst Kendrick Perkins.
20: You got to keep your composure. That's number one. Number two, it was the right call by the officials. You had to throw him out because we all saw that it was intentional. He looked at him, stared him down, and delivered a blow, and he could have seriously hurt it. Naz Reid in that moment. And so at that time, I understand the game plan time and time again is to go out there and get physical with Wimby, try to frustrate him, but he has to keep his composure. And it's going to be interesting to see what the league determines or what they come up with as they continue to investigate this situation, because if he's suspended for game five, man, this may change the whole dynamic of this series, and all of a sudden you could be looking up, because right now the Timberwolves should feel good headed back to San Antonio tied 2-2. But again, if Wimby is suspended game five, and they shift, and then Minnesota go in there and get the win, this is going to be one of these moments that Minnesota complete the mission that Wimby is going to look back and have all type of regrets. Because I truly believe, and I know I'm rolling with Minnesota in this series, but from what the Spurs been showing me, Wimby in that lineup, they really could go win the championship. But if he's not, Minnesota complete the mission, this is one of those seasons that he's definitely going to have in the back of his mind for the rest of his NBA career.
2: Wembanyama ejected in the second quarter, finished with 4 points. That would be a career low. Game five coming up on Tuesday in San Antonio. We've got it for you, presented by Gusto. NBA postseason action on ESPN Radio and the ESPN app. Right now, SportsCenter all night. To the east, Knicks taking a 3-0 series lead into Philly Sunday. Game four, Sixers scored the first bucket of the game. They led 2-0. Couldn't quite hold that lead, though.
22: Knicks lead is 24. Brunson with it. Oh, great hesitation move. Drives in and puts in the layup on the reverse as he hits the deck. The inbound stolen by the Knicks. Over to Brunson in the corner. Bang! 5 points from Jalen Brunson in about 3 seconds off the turnover. And they're going wild here in Philadelphia. The Knicks fans on their feet. Shot clock at 6. Knicks with it. Shamit turns at the top for 3 and hits! 23 triples for the Knicks. They are blowing away the 76ers here in game four. Alvarado, deep corner three. Good. There's number 24 on a really tough angle. Deep three for the Knicks. 141-112 New York. Gaudier, three from the left. There it is. He hits the 25th three-pointer for the Knicks, tying an NBA playoff record.
2: Mark Kasichur calling it here on ESPN Radio. Knicks a 144-114 win over the Sixers. They headed their second straight conference finals. They've outscored their opponents by 194 points in 10 games this postseason. They've won 7 straight, longest streak in franchise history. As for chances moving forward, ESPN analyst Kendrick Perkins.
20: Well, number one, they're coming out of the Eastern Conference. I don't give a damn who wins that series out of the Cavs in Detroit. I think the Pistons are going to take it. Number two, the Knicks could actually go win it all. They could go win the whole damn thing led by Big Body Brunson. And guess what? It will be the third time in the NBA history that a small guard leads their team to the NBA championship. What this team has done, it has figured it out on both sides of the basketball. My Mike Brown, what he has done is he has changed his offensive system, and it's opened it up for everybody. He got Campan as point center, and it's doing wonders for him. Defensively, this team is locked in and playing some of the best defense in the postseason. They stick together, get OG Anunoby back into the lineup, get him healthy. This New York Knicks team could possibly go and win it all. They have the talent, they have the identity, and now they're clicking on all cylinders on both ends of the floor.
2: Knicks get the win, sweeping the Sixers out of the postseason. Third sweep in a best-of-seven series in franchise history. Karl-Anthony Towns had 17 points, 10 assists. Miles McBride, game-high 25 points. And after the win, spoke with our NBA on ESPN radio crew, Mark Kestisher, PJ Carlissimo.
7: You helped set the tone, 11 three-pointers in the first quarter. What got into you guys to get out to such a big league, especially from deep?
8: Man, first off, all glory to God. We just trusted our game plan. We trusted each other, finding the open guy, making the right play the whole way.
9: Deuce, I know you're a pro. It doesn't bother you have a couple games. I mean, you've shot the ball so well your entire career. This series, you came in, you weren't shooting the three very well. I don't even think you hit the rim on your first four shots. I mean, they were just buried, so smooth. Do you ever shake your head a little bit or do some extra shooting and say, hey, where'd my touch go?
8: Honestly, no. I mean, you just got to stay solid. I know I can shoot the ball, but also want to impact the game in other ways. And, you know, I always find my way back to scoring, to shooting. But overall, I just want to do what I can to help this team win.
9: Well, you certainly did that. All of us knuckleheads in the media were, when OG went out, saying, man, OG's playing maybe the best of anybody on the Knicks. How are they going to react? You guys did not miss a beat. Tell me if you saw anything, Deuce, with you guys. What turned it around in the middle of that Atlanta series? I mean, is this a different Knick team? Because it really does. Not that you weren't a good team all year, but it just seems you've gotten to another level since maybe the midpoint of the Atlanta series.
8: I mean, it's time. It's time for us to turn it up. We felt like, you know, we were leaving things on the floor. When you can't do that in playoff time, you gotta leave it all out there. And I feel like our leadership, our coaches, JV, Kat, OG, Mikel, Josh, like they've been setting the tone for us, and we've just been following.
7: Final thought, Deuce, what are you going to do now for the next 7, maybe 8 days before the conference finals?
8: Hey, get our bodies right, stay locked in, and enjoy the song.
2: Deuce McBride here on ESPN Radio after the Knicks sweep of the Sixers. Sixers, third time they've been swept in a best-of-seven series in franchise history. Their coach, Nick Nurse.
10: Came out playing super fast, and we had another, scenario. I thought, first five possessions, I think four of them were wide open threes and didn't make any of them, I think, and they were running off those rebounds and obviously scoring in transition. We did a poor job of communicating in transition. We watched several of those clips at halftime, and we just weren't communicating good enough. They weren't super complicated transition runbacks, but we just got two guys on one and couldn't get it talked out to get ourselves back.
2: And then there's coaching a team knowing that Joel Embiid has had a history of injuries.
10: I think my first year here, obviously he came back from the major surgery, but I thought he came back from that pretty well. He was a pretty dominant player in the series, even though he lost in the first round. And he certainly was trending upward towards the end of the Boston series. His defense was better. His rebounding was better. He was not making a lot of his jumpers, but they were all really, I mean, I just thought it was just a matter of time before he kind of got that rhythm back from the jump. I mean, a lot of them went in and out, right? I mean, all I can say is I commend him, man. He worked his ass off to get out there and play. I think it was really difficult for him, especially last game. I think he felt a little better today than he did in game 3. But again, I'll just say he gave us everything he could.
2: Joel Embiid finishing with 24 points in the loss. He's the only former MVP who has not reached a conference or divisional final in their career. SportsCenter all night, ESPN Radio through the winter, and especially over the final couple months of the regular season, there was about a third of the NBA actively trying to keep themselves in a decent position for a high pick in the draft, tanking becoming a hot button topic, so much so the NBA issued penalties. That said, for this draft, coming up next month,
5: the fourth pick in the NBA draft goes to the Chicago Bulls. The third pick will be made by the Memphis Grizzlies. Picking second will be the Utah Jazz. And that means that the number one pick in the 2026 NBA draft goes to the Washington Wizards.
2: Wizards getting the top pick in what is likely the final year of the current system. As for this system, the team with the worst record of the NBA for the past seven seasons has not been able to land the top overall pick. But Washington bucks that trend, landing the number one spot after an 18-64 season. The Jazz find during the season, in all the tanking hubbub, they do land the number two spot, followed by the Grizzlies and the Bulls, the other two teams that were tied with the Wizards for the best lottery odds. Pacers and Nets, they fall down to the fifth and sixth spots. All tied up after four. That's next. SportsCenter All Night continues. It's ESPN Radio.
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2: 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On the ice Sunday, Golden Knights taking two of the first three in their series with the Ducks, but in game four.
15: A minute to go in the power play as Seneca spins his way into the zone all the way across ice. He gets it to Killorn. And his pass off the mark for Gauthier, but he follows it up, walks right in, and scores! Alex Killorn! 3-2 Ducks!
2: 3-2 there. They'd add another in the waning moments of the game, and the Ducks win it 4-3, AM 830, KLAA. Ducks winning game four when facing a 2-1 series deficit in each of the last six incidents of that scenario. Golden Knights now have a 5-2 record when the series is tied 2-2. Jack Eichel did have a couple of assists, but Vegas loses game four. It's now a best of three series tied at two. As for the Canadiens and the Sabres, this one, 1-1 going into Sunday, coming out.
15: Now carried around to the corner by Caulfield, up high. Hutchin moving in, passes over, scores! And Cole Caulfield wasn't going to miss it twice. Another tap in front, he finds the mark on the power play, and Montreal pull ahead, 2-1.
16: Here goes Valeno moving in, Valeno center, scores!
2: Montreal would pile on after that. They go on to a 6-2 win over the Sabres, TSN 690. Montreal taking a 2-1 series lead. They've won 40 of their 51 series when they hold a 2-1 series lead. They've won consecutive playoff games this year with five or more goals for the first time since 2006. SportsCenter All Night, ESPN Radio. To the Diamond, best record in baseball. That's Atlanta, and Sunday in L.A. against the Dodgers.
16: 1-0, and Olsen tags it high and deep to right field to the wall, and that is out of here. It's a home run by Olsen as he just blistered one over the right center field wall. 6-2 Braves on Matt's 14th home run of the season.
2: 680 The Fan. Braves go on to a 7-2 win, improving to a Major League best 28-13. They beat the Dodgers by at least five runs in back-to-back road games within a single season for the first time since 1959. Matt Olson's 14th homer of the season. Part of that, Dodgers held to two hits in the 7-2 loss as the Braves win again. Braves with baseball's best record, but also in the news the past few days for losing a couple members of their family. Former manager Bobby Cox dying this weekend at the age of 84. Earlier on ESPN Radio, Hall of Fame pitcher Tom Glavine.
17: You know, I think, you know, your description that he was, you know, kind of larger than life, I think is very apropos. That's how he was. I mean, he was kind of that old school manager, you know, his full uni with his spikes on and smoking a cigar in the dugout before the game started. And then, you know, all business once it did. We had a game where a little bit of bickering back and forth on both sides of the dugout early in the game with the home plate umpire. And I went upstairs and Maddox was doing the chart. Mm. I went up to get a cup of coffee and I said, "Hey, Greg, you know, how's this umpire? There's a lot of bickering back and forth on both dugouts." And he said, "Hey, he's been fine. He's missed a couple on both sides, but, you know, he's been pretty fair. So nothing awful." Bobby came up a minute after me and asked Greg literally the same question. And his response to Bobby was, "Bobby, he's been terrible. He's missed so many calls. He's been screwing us the whole game." And then Bobby walked out and I said to Greg, "What are you doing?" He's like, what? I said, you know he's going to go downstairs and get thrown out of this game now. You know that. Sure enough, next half inning, there was a pitch that was closed, and, you know, Bobby started with, you've been terrible the whole game. And then, so he got thrown out. But that was Bobby. If his player said that, you know, somebody was getting the short end of the stick, he was going to go to battle.
2: Hall of Famer Tom Glavine earlier on ESPN Radio. Speaking of the Braves, last week also saw the death of former Atlanta team owner and media mogul Ted Turner.
17: Whenever he was around, he always made a point of coming in the clubhouse and going around and saying hi to everybody. And he would let us know, he's, you know, fellas, listen, I'm not here all the time, but I promise you I'm watching every night. And he would rattle off some things that had happened in the previous week that was like, okay, yeah, he is watching. So he had his eye on everything that was going on. And it was great because, listen, if we needed something, we got it. If we needed a trade for a player, money was never an issue, you know. And what better situation can you have as a team than have an owner like that?
2: Braves remembering some of their own the past week. Also have baseball's best record, SportsCenter All Night, ESPN Radio. Giants and Pirates went 12 on Sunday.
0: Bases loaded, one out. The pitch. He hits a little bloop into right. It's going to get down. Ramos went back to third, and the throw comes home late. Ramos scores, and the Giants win it. Oh, my goodness. That was almost a disaster in 10. Instead, it turns into a celebration. Rodriguez comes through with a base hit, and the Giants in 12 beat the Pirates 7-6.
2: That was sounded on KNBR 7-6, the final. Rodriguez, first career walk-off hit. First Giants rookie with an extra inning walk-off hit.

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1: Montreal goes up 2-1 on Buffalo. Ducks and Golden Knights, their series even at 2 games apiece. Knicks sweep the Sixers out of the postseason. Wolves even their series with the Spurs. San Antonio losing game 4. And their star.
2: How does it get more dangerous than that?
3: It doesn't.
2: Every criteria is back here, Zach Zarba.
4: After review, there is wind-up impact and follow-through above the neck of an opponent. It is unnecessary and excessive in contact by Wembanyama. It meets all the criteria and has been upgraded to a flagrant foul, penalty 2. Wembanyama's been ejected.
2: It's perfectly executed by the officials. That's exactly right. Wemby may have just changed this series. He's gone. A flagrant 2. He claps his hands, gives his teammates some hugs, daps them up, but he's done.
1: That's the Minnesota call on KFAN. Timberwolves go on to a 114-109 win over the Spurs to even the series at 2 games apiece. Spurs losing for the first time on the road this postseason, and for the most part without Victor Wembanyama. That ejection coming with 8.5 minutes to go in the second quarter after he elbowed Naz Reid above the neck. His coach, Mitch Johnson.
5: It's getting to a point that it's

0: like the people that are in charge of controlling the game and protecting the physicality of the game don't do that, then at some point he's going to have to protect himself. We've been asking him to do that now for a while. So back home, glad Naj Reid was okay and sounded like the call was warranted. But in terms of the game plan of every single team we face since that kid's, that young man's been in the league, and the physicality that people try to impose on him and the lack of protection is really disappointing. And at some level, it's starting to get actually disgusting just in terms of when he tries to fight through things and be professional and mature and deal with some of that stuff. I'm glad he took matters into his own hands. Again, not in terms of hitting Naj Reid, but let me be very clear about that. I'm glad Naj Reid was okay, and I didn't want him to elbow him, but he's going to have to protect himself if they're not, and I think it's disgusting. I just think that the amount of physicality that people play with him, at some level, you have to protect yourself. Every single play on every single part of the floor, people are trying to impose their physicality on him. I get it. We get it. That's part of the game. But at some stage, he's gotten chucked. He's gotten pushed down in transition, running freely, all the stuff. He doesn't complain one time. We don't complain because we're just going to play. We don't really give a excuse my language, but at some stage, he should be protected, and if not, he's going to have to protect himself, and unfortunately, stuff like that happens.
1: Timberwolves even the series, beating those Spurs 2-2. Anthony Edwards, a 36-point game in the Game 4 win for Minnesota. ESPN analyst Kendrick Perkins.
2: We saw Anthony Edwards, who we thought he is, right? A special individual, and that's what he get paid the big bucks for, to take over games like this and protect his crib. And without Wimby in the game, the lane opens up, and Ant's so dynamic, and you have to respect his jump shot because he's one of the better the three-point shooters in this game now. Once he get it going and he can get downhill with no 7-7 defensive player of the year presence for him, then all of a sudden we see the results like we see tonight, a legendary performance from Anthony Edwards.
1: And that series is now tied 2-2. Meanwhile, in the East, SportsCenter All Night, ESPN Radio.
3: The Knicks will carry a 7-game win streak into the Eastern Conference Finals. They finish a 4-game sweep of the Sixers.
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6: Basically think Philly was a sports town. I don't know if it is anymore.
7: Bing bang.
1: Knicks are into the conference finals once again, 144-114 over the Sixers to take the series in 4. Jalen Brunson, 22 points, 6 assists, 38 playoff games now with 20 points and 5 assists with the Knicks. Passes Walt Frazier for most in franchise history. After the win, Brunson with our Lisa Salters.
8: Jalen, closeout games are supposed to be the hardest. Just how have you guys been able to make it look so easy?
9: I think we're looking at it like just a game, one quarter at a time, one possession at a time, not really focusing on the circumstances of the game, just go out there and playing for each other, and just trying to stay focused.
8: The three-point shooting today was just off the charts. 25 made threes that tied an NBA playoff record. Just what was the key to the three ball today?
9: I think it started with our defense, and then us being able to get in transition and create good looks. Everything started with the defensive side of the ball, and yeah, made things a lot easier for us.
8: Yeah, Miles McBride kind of set the tone in the first quarter with his three-point shooting. What impressed you about the way Deuce and Landry Shamet both have stepped in for OG?
9: I mean, that's what they do. It just happened to be they're both locked in on the same day. I mean, they do that. And the amount of open looks they got created a great rhythm, created better, more confidence for them, and then they all just kept going through for them.
8: It's now 7 consecutive wins for you guys. Just what has been unlocked, fallen into place, call it whatever, but since going down in that Atlanta series?
9: I mean, we're focused. You know, we're staying poised, staying composed, just focusing on the little things, one day at a time, one game at a time. Just not looking ahead at all. Just staying in the moment.
8: Eastern Conference Finals are next. But when you guys are playing like this, does it really matter who you face?
9: One game at a time. One game at a time. We'll cross the division and get to it.
8: Congrats on the win.
9: Thank you.
8: See you in the finals.
1: Knicks advancing to the finals for a second straight season. They've won 7 straight playoff games overall, longest streak in franchise history. You heard Game 4, the closeout game here on ESPN Radio. Mark Kestisher, PJ Carlissimo had the call for us. Back to Philly. Mark,
7: Jay, thank you very much. You would have thought we just spent four games in New York City. Yes, the first two were played at Madison Square Garden. But, PJ, the Knicks fans took over Philadelphia Friday night and again Sunday afternoon. And like they did in game one, setting the tone with a blowout win, the Knicks just hit three after three after three, setting the pace for another big win in game four in the clincher.
10: They've moved the ball so well. When you talk about a team winning seven consecutive playoff games, most of them in ridiculously dominant fashion. They came in averaging, their margin was plus 18. Obviously, that went up again today. They might be averaging winning by 20 in this series. They're shooting over 50%, six consecutive playoff games, six or five, whatever it is. You lose track. OG Anunoby playing maybe the best of all the Knicks through the first seven games of the playoffs. He goes down and you say, well, is this going to hurt them on the road against the Philly team that took out the Boston Celtics, the number two team in the East? Guess what? Didn't make any difference at all. That's how well this team is playing. They're playing unbelievably well. And I'll tell you what, I know they're happy with rest. We heard Deuce McBride at the postgame interview say, get our bodies right. If I was them, I'd want to play later tonight. I'd want to play at 8 o'clock tonight. That's how well they're playing right now. The last thing they need is rest. They need to keep playing.
7: I could do the easy math for you. They're plus 194 in 10 games in the postseason. So 19.4.
10: So they're only winning by 19.4.
7: Very close. All right, so now the Knicks are going to wait for a week to see if they're going to play the Pistons or the Cavaliers. They went 2-1 against Detroit in the regular year. Right now, the Pistons have a 2-1 series lead. They struggled mightily against Detroit in the regular season, losing all three.
10: Yeah, and I don't know how much stock to put in it because this is a different New York team. I want to be fair to the Detroit Pistons. They were the number one seed the entire year. No one was believing in them. They kept saying, well, it's going to be the Celtics. It's not going to be the Pistons. Well, guess what? It's going to be the Pistons or the Cavaliers going against the Knicks. You cannot play any better on both ends of the floor, offensively and defensively. And they happen to be an excellent rebounding team also that the New York Knicks are playing right now. They are going to be a very, very tough out in the Eastern Conference Finals, regardless of who the opponent is.
7: Deuce McBride got the start for OG Anunoby out of second straight game with a hamstring injury. McBride, 25 points to lead the way. Jalen Brunson had 22, and Karl Anthony Towns had 10 assists as the Knicks finished the sweep of the Sixers.
10: You said 25 points for Deuce. 25 was a pretty good number. They also had 25 made three-point shots.
7: That's a Knicks record in any game in their history, and it also ties an NBA postseason record. The Knicks win in or out in Philadelphia, 144-114 to end the Sixers season and send the Knicks to the Eastern Conference Finals for the second straight year. Now for PJ Carlissimo, I'm Mark Kestisher right here on your home for the NBA, ESPN Radio, and the ESPN app. Let's go back to our pal Jay Reynolds in the studio.
1: All right, Mark, well done. As always, Knicks closing that one out in game four, SportsCenter All Night, ESPN Radio. And in case you missed it over the weekend, it took 3 weeks, but Steve Kerr agrees to a two-year contract to return as Warriors coach. He will continue to be the highest paid coach in the NBA. According to sources, $17.5 million last season. He'd had multiple meetings with ownership over the past couple of weeks discussing multiple topics, offensive philosophy, long-term outlook of the roster. ESPN's Tim Bontemps.
11: It wasn't too shocking to me that Steve was back. I mean, it's one of those things where if he was just going to retire, you probably would have known by now, right? I mean, it's been almost a month since Golden State season ended. The fact that he hadn't decided yet made me think it was likely he was going to come back. You know, I think, you know, him signing a two-year deal, I think, you know, I don't know if Steph's only going to play 2 years, but my assumption going into this offseason with Steve was either going to retire or he will be the coach until Steph retires. And I think this decision certainly pushes things more in that direction. Anybody that I had talked to had been around Steve certainly didn't make it seem like Steve was fed up with coaching. I think it was just deciding whether it made sense for him to continue in this job. I've known Steve a long time. I certainly take him at his word that he was not going to go do some other job. So it was either going to be coaching the Warriors or going off to do TV and play with his grandkids and play some golf. But if you watch the Warriors down the stretch of this season, it's not like Steve has lost his passion for coaching. And I certainly think with the connection he has with both Steph and Draymond Green, I'm not surprised that he wants to see this thing through the end. And I know those guys were excited about the prospect of him coming back. So this got to a point where everybody could get on the same page about what the situation would look like. And, you know, like I said, I wasn't overly surprised, but they were able to find a way to get a deal done.
1: Steve Kerr returning to coach the Golden State Warriors. Sports Center all night, ESPN Radio. Back to baseball. It may have been an out in San Diego, but got the job done.
12: First pitch, swinging Manny in the air to center field. Scott is backing up, gives way to Walker, who's got the great arm. He makes the catch. Laureano's tagging. Here's the throw to the plate. Not in time. The Padres have come back. They walk it off on Mother's Day and beat the Cardinals 3-2. Nick Castellanos, a game-tying homer with two outs in the bottom of the ninth inning. And then Manny Machado, a game-winning sac fly in the 10th as they come all the way from behind to win it here this afternoon.
1: Machado 1-for-27 in his last six games, but gets the walk-off sac fly. Padres beat the Cardinals 3-2, 97-3. The Fan, Padres' fourth walk-off win of the season, second most in baseball behind the sixth that the Cubs have. Brewers picked one up on Sunday.
13: Opening pitch to Terang. Fly ball center field. It's hit well. Grisham back. It is gone! Another Mother's Day miracle for the Brewers. Straight away center field. Number six for Bryce Terang. And it's a walk-off for the crew of the ninth.
1: Aaron Judge had a home run in the first inning for the Yankees. But they fall on the walk-off homer by the Brewers. 4-3 the final. Milwaukee gets the win, 620 WTMJ. Brewers' fourth consecutive win, tied for their longest win streak this season. The Yankees' fourth loss by walk-off this season, tied with the Tigers and the Angels for most in baseball. Offense winning games like that, but we had some pitching, too, on Sunday. For example, Jacob DeGrom, 10 strikeouts and 7 innings of work. Then Texas got some offense.
14: Here's the pitch. Swung on and a high fly ball to deep right field. Suzuki back in the corner at the wall. That ball is history. It just barely clears the leap of Suzuki. A two-run homer for Evan Carter, and the Rangers lead it 3-0.
1: 104-3 the Fan. 3-0 the final. Rangers' fifth shutout win this season. Tied for the second most in baseball, trailing the Red Sox. Phillies picking up a shutout on Sunday.
13: No score, bottom of the first, the pitch. Swung on, hit deep. Center field, it's on its way. Doyle to the wall, and he's out of room. It's off the batter's eye. And Kyle Schwarber, his fourth consecutive game with a home run. Second time in his career he's accomplished that. That one to dead center field. It's 1-0 Phillies on Schwarber's 15th of the year. And the pitch to Kyle. Swung on, line deep to right. That one is on its way. And that one is gone.
15: Christmas.
13: Goodness, Kyle Schwarber is out of this world hot right now. Another home run for Schwarber. That's 16, and it's 5-0 Phillies.
1: It would ultimately be a 6-0 win for Philadelphia. Sports Radio 94 WIP. Kyle Schwarber's 24th multi-homer game since joining the Phillies in 2022.
16: You know, I feel like there's obviously been some good results. You know, obviously there's still some more things that I want to work on and cut out. You know, obviously I think today's a good result day. You know, a couple of games before that, I feel like there's some things that I still need to clean up and keep working on it. But happy overall today with the day, the work. You know, just keep up with the routine, the work in the cage, and go out there and compete in games. And I feel like that's what we all been doing so well.
1: Schwarber 3-for-4 with the 2 home runs. He now has 10 on the season. Sunday night game, Tigers and Royals.
12: 3-2 to Thomas. Swing and a miss, struck him out. Got him with the cutter and a 1-2-3 ninth. The save for Jansen. And the Tigers using 6 pitchers in a true bullpen game tonight. A team that is saddled with injuries and a suspension. And they avoid getting swept by the Royals.
1: And you heard it here on ESPN Radio. Tigers snapped the 5-game losing streak. They're now 7-16 on the road this season. 6-3 the final. Sunday night baseball. 64 of them ready to go. That's next. Sports Center all night. It's ESPN Radio.
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1: 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Sunday, Selection Sunday for the NCAA softball tournament. The road to Oklahoma City now set. For the first time, the committee seating, as baseball will also, seating 1 through 32. Committee Chair Natalie Onan.
27: For us, the parity within the sport has been great. And what we thought as administrators and committee members is if we were able to seed 50% of the bracket, it really would give us an opportunity to have an equitable competition and elevate the championship.
28: Alabama gets the number one overall seed. They're coming off a game, though, where they just lost in a head-to-head against Texas, who's a two seed. Tell me what went into the decision to give the Crimson Tide the nod.
27: Alabama over the season had 9 wins versus our top 9 seeded team. So for us, they had more than Texas. So we felt like they should have the nod there.
1: There are 64 teams in the field, 12 from the SEC, all 12 that were eligible, finishing at least 500. Nine of the 16 national seeds are from the SEC, and six of the top eight, ESPN analyst Haley McClenny.
0: It just speaks to the depth and the parity of the conference overall. The reason that all of these RPIs for all of these SEC schools are so high is because they continue to play each other every weekend. When we say that every weekend in the SEC is a super regional, this is exactly what we mean, and teams are reaping the benefit of that. There are so many good matchups to watch in these regionals, into supers, and then, you know, potential paths to the Women's College World Series. So just kudos to the conference. Kudos to all of those seeds, those national seeds especially. It's going to be such a fun NCAA tournament.
1: Alabama, the number one overall seed in the field. The Tide was picked to finish ninth in the SEC in the preseason poll. SportsCenter All Night, ESPN Radio. Back to baseball. Orioles, a 2-1 win over the Athletics to snap a three-game losing streak. Angels, a 6-1 win over Toronto. Joe Adell, 3-for-4 with two homers. Six on the season. Ninth career multi-homer game of the season. Conference championships were settled this weekend on the diamond as well as baseball. How about Sunday's top sounds for that? John Ryder.
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17: Number five.
3: Thanks, Jay. We start with the NBA playoffs in game four of the East semis in Philly. This one seemed like it was over after the first quarter, and the Knicks kept pouring it on to complete the four-game sweep. 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
7: Knicks lead is 24. Brunson with a great hesitation move, drives in, and puts in the layup on the reverse as he hits the deck. The inbound stolen by the Knicks. Over to Brunson in the corner. Bang! 5 points from Jalen Brunson in about 3 seconds off the turnover, and they're going wild here in Philadelphia. The Knicks fans on their feet.
17: Number four.
3: To baseball in a long Mother's Day matinee in San Francisco between the Giants and the Pirates, and the home team goes home happy. The final call on KNBR.
12: Bases loaded, one out. The pitch. He hits a little bloop in the right. It's going to get down. Ramos went back to third, and the throw comes home late. Ramos scores, and the Giants win it. Oh, my goodness. That was almost a disaster. And 10, instead, it turns into a celebration. Rodriguez comes through with a base hit. And the Giants in 12 beat the Pirates 7-6.
17: Number three.
3: Back to the NBA in a back-and-forth game four of the West semis in Minnesota. Timberwolves star Anthony Edwards comes up clutch in the fourth quarter as they even up the series with the Spurs on KFAN Sports Radio.
4: And slowed up as he crosses midcourt. Sees a double. Good pass to McDaniels with the nail out to the corner. Nasri, 13 to shoot. Now Ant takes the handoff, rises up, and gets the Wolves the lead. A right side triple. 5:10 left to play. Anthony Edwards, 34 points. Timberwolves up 98-97.
17: Number two.
3: To the Stanley Cup playoffs, game three of the second round in Montreal, and it ended up being all Canadians over the Sabres on TSN 690.
12: Now carried around to the corner by Caulfield, up high. Hutchin moving in, passes over, scores! And Cole Caulfield wasn't going to miss it twice. Another top in front, he finds the mark on the power play, and Montreal pull ahead, 2-1.
17: Number one.
3: JR top sound is on the diamond. The Brewers going for the three-game sweep of the Yankees. Milwaukee down to the final out in the ninth. And this on 620 WTMJ.
12: Opening pitch to Terang. Fly ball, center field. It's hit well. Grisham back. It is gone! Another Mother's Day miracle for the Brewers. Straight away, center field. Number six for Bryce Terang. And it's a walk-off for the crew of the night.
1: Brewers walk off the Yankees, who dropped three straight, and that's their fourth walk-off loss this season, tied for the most in Major League Baseball. Rays, a 4-1 win over the Red Sox. They're a Major League best 14-2 in the last 16. Mets fall to the Diamondbacks 5-1. New York, 15-25, worst record through 40 games since 2001. It's Monday, May 11th, birthday of Sabrina Carpenter. Unsportsmanlike is next. I'm Jay Reynolds, back tomorrow with SportsCenter All Night. It's ESPN Radio.
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5: 1 second left. The Cavs are down two. Will they be down 0-2? Williams holds. Looks to pass. Gets it to James. Here's a three for the win. Goal! It is good!
17: just getting started. 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
24: Would you rather hunt and butcher meat for the rest of your life or not eat meat ever again?
23: Oh, I'm hunting. I'm hunting and butchering. I'm eating meat.
17: Oh. Home team Brandon Leak.
25: The last 3 years, the New York Jets defense, third, and fourth.
23: Third, and fourth, and what?
25: How the NFL ranks NFL team defense.
23: You keep saying this, and I'm not going to be okay with it ever.
25: You don't have
23: what
25: to be okay
23: with it. What is the statistic you're talking about when they're third, third, and fourth?
17: And John Michaels.
24: When's the last time y'all have had liquor out of a plastic bottle?
29: And
24: have
29: you like ever a Pop-Pop's vodka bottle?
23: Yes, exactly.
24: Have you ever heard of Mr. Boston's vodka?
23: Cultural thing.
25: No, it's not.
23: Oh, I'm sorry.
25: Put that on my people.
29: This
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25: 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The Atlanta Braves handle business, handle the Dodgers, and handle all questions if they are for real. We lose Bobby Cox, we lose a hero, and we lose much more than a manager. We'll be getting into that. The Atlanta Falcons rookies, they hit the field. What is the purpose of rookie minicamp? I don't think anybody's ever asked that question in the history of the NFL. We'll get to that. The Hawks find out where they're picking. They might have a whole lot more work to do, and we all survived I-285. Lady, gent, we are here as Brian Finneran is still in California. He said it was 26 years the last time he got to spend Mother's Day with his mother, and it makes sense as a professional, as a guy who's always got stuff going on, and it made me think about how lucky I am that not only are my parents, my mother and my mother-in-law are in the same situation, but I've been able to see them every single year for Mother's Day. And so you guys in the room, your mom lives in Denver, John, and your mom lives in Indy. Everybody is not as fortunate as those of us, the sons and daughters of the A, yeah, when your mom and dad are still here in Atlanta.
24: Well, my mom's actually in Savannah now, so she's not as far, but she flew to D.C. to hang out with my brother this weekend. He was more important. I kid. Hilarious. She's actually coming here next or this upcoming weekend. She wants to see Kane play basketball, one of his final couple of spring tournament, so she's driving up for the weekend to see him play some ball. So I didn't get a chance to see her. I talked to her yesterday, but hung out with wifey, tried to make her feel as special as she could. I woke up, cooked breakfast, then I cut the grass, then I washed my car, then I cooked dinner for her and the kids. She was like, I'm literally laying on the couch and doing nothing. And I said, that's perfect. So she had a couple of cocktails. I had a couple with her. And that was kind of the extent of the day. She was happy.
0: All you can ask for, right? Yes. I get that. My mom, same deal. I got last Mother's Day with her. I have the most low maintenance understanding mom of this industry of all time, because she basically was like, last year I got to spend it with her. This year we spent about 2 hours on FaceTime and talked through all the things. I had a nice card that was sent her way with all her favorite gift cards to all her favorite places. She had a bouquet that came to her on my behalf. And then I'm going home Memorial Day weekend. So that's her thing, right? Like, as long as I can tell her, hey, 2 weeks from now, it's just the schedule lines up where I can spend more time with her. And that's all she cares about, right? Like, if you get 3 days versus 5 days, come when you got 5 days kind of thing, right? So yeah, but it was a beautiful day for those around here who got to celebrate it. So it was awesome. So you got to do a good afternoon with your mama?
25: Yeah, I have not waited until the day of. That's for Valentine's Day, for Father's Day, for Mother's Day. So we had Mother's Day on Saturday.
24: Okay.
25: And so we went out to eat, had a good time. And yesterday went with the mother-in-law on Sunday as she was at home. So we had food over there and had a good time. So we made a great weekend of it. Saturday was funny. When I was going to dinner with mama, I got a chance to see the traffic on 285 opposite way. It was bad on Saturday, but not bad on Sunday as they changed their plan.
24: Well, yeah, they canceled their plans. That happened Friday afternoon. Mm-hmm. That whole 285 shutdown because of weather. I think there was supposed to be some rain in the area, which I don't think is really conducive to doing.
0: Really weird.
24: It was not conducive for doing construction. So it was all canceled, which was huge. Finn was able to get out. We had talked to a lot of people on Friday, and they were like, this is going to be real. Like, this is going to completely jack it up. Now, are they doing that this weekend? Did it get moved to the...
25: I didn't see where the plan was scheduled to be removed. Now, one of the things I saw was, instead of shutting it all down, they shut down two lanes. So they did.
24: That would be smarter.
25: That was the original plan, and all of a sudden it became four lanes. So it wasn't that bad. We survived 285. We saw the Braves completely handle business as they go berserk the last two games of their series against the Los Angeles Dodgers. But before we get to that, we get to the loss of Bobby Cox, who passed away going into the weekend. And he had so many people who had so many things to say and still will all week long. The Braves return home for their homestand. The Cubs up first, and I'm sure there'll be a ton of situations where honors will be provided for Bobby Cox. So we'll get to that as he gets us into our starting five.
2: 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The right partner makes all the difference.
25: So last week it was Ted Turner, the icon, the mogul, the titan of ownership and media last week, who passed away. Hurtful loss to the city of Atlanta. Now an equally hurtful loss as a longtime manager of the Atlanta Braves, Bobby Cox, passed away going into the Dodgers series. He was honored at the Dodgers game on Friday, and then Braves Vision had a really good montage of words, reflection, and memories from former players throughout the series, and they did a very good job of one long montage. We'll hear from a lot of people throughout the course of the show, but for a generation, Bobby Cox was a guy in the dugout, going out to the mound to relieve pitchers, and going to home plate to give umpires the business.
0: He was, it's hard to put into words, I think, for a lot of people. He was larger than life. Every player who ever played under him, every coach who ever coached alongside him, everything you hear is just how he was fiercely loyal, even maybe when he didn't need to be, he was. That was who he was. And because of that, it's why guys, all they ever said was we would run through walls for Bobby, right? I've really enjoyed listening as somebody who never had the pleasure to meet Bobby before he had a stroke. I was getting to know him through others is what I felt like. Even this weekend, some of the stories that I hadn't heard, I thought were just, I'm glad that we all feel like we probably know him even better now than maybe even beforehand through these secondhand stories.
25: Yeah, when I was getting started in radio, you know, now everybody comes to a podium. You know, basketball, yeah, sure. Baseball, football. Used to, everything was in the locker room, in the manager's office. Uh-huh. And so you would stop by the manager's office if you had to get a word or two from Bobby. So I never really got a chance to have any personal interaction outside of just going in to try to get a few nuggets and pearls of wisdom on a game or on a series. So it'll be the players, the people who've been in the organization for a long time. We'll hear from Chipper Jones. We'll hear from a lot of players who were their best and not their best around Bobby. He got to coach a lot of players or manage a lot of players when they were rookies coming in, a lot of coaches when they were getting their first shot at coaching. Walt Weiss was one of those guys. And then the youngsters from Freddie Freeman to John Smoltz to Tom Glavine to Chipper Jones, guys who became Hall of Famers under his tutelage. He saw a lot of different versions and made a lot of different versions of a lot of players.
24: I'll tell you, going back to the conversation last week about Ted Turner, it felt like Bobby Cox was the manager of a lot of our childhood and beyond. It seemed, you know, the Braves, you go 14 straight years of winning the division title. You're constantly in the postseason. You're constantly making runs for World Series. And it just felt like Bobby Cox was in front of our TV every single week. So a devastating week for Braves country. I mean, just, you're talking about two of the icons of your organization are no longer with us in a matter of like 5 days. So it was a really, really tough week.
0: Yeah, a testament when you see how many different organizations, how many people from across the country and world, really, that chimed in with these two, you begin to understand even more so the magnitude that they created and influenced. How many years, like you just said, John, both of them. So
25: here is Braves manager Walt Weiss saying, you know, he wouldn't be where he is today without Bobby Cox, because Bobby Cox had a big part in him just getting a shot at being a bench coach.
7: He had a lot to do with me coming back here as a bench coach. He's the one, I talked to Bobby a few times when I was out of the game after I managed in Colorado. And he's the one that brought me up to SNIT when they're looking for a bench coach. And so he's very instrumental in bringing me back here. You know, he and SNIT both. So I'm forever grateful.
25: You know, a lot of stories you're going to hear. You don't hear many people, when they leave the Braves organization, bad mouthing Bobby Cox. There's some guys that rub people the wrong way. Bobby Cox was not one of those, including former Brave Freddie Freeman, who had a chance to weigh in out in L.A. when the Braves were taking on the Dodgers this weekend. And Freddie Freeman, he talked about Bobby Cox being more than just a manager.
15: A lot of how the game goes is already played out before the game. There's meetings with the pitching coaches of who's available, who's down. But it's the managers that can connect as you as a person. And that's what makes a great manager. And that's who Bobby was. He cared about a 19-year-old and a 40-year-old the exact same way. And that's what's special. And that's why everyone loved him. He was there, the first one there with his cleats on and his stirrups. Those are the little things you just, that were just his thing. And I think a lot of people have heavy hearts, but they're also, you know, having a good time thinking about all the wonderful memories and impacts that Bobby had on their lives today.
3: And he did. And so we will hear from an outpouring of Braves. We'll get a chance to talk to Leo Mazzoni in the 8 o'clock hour. And Jeff Francoeur will join us in the 9 o'clock hour, as he does every single Monday. The Braves handle business with the Dodgers as they take 2 out of 3 and go out in style as the Dodgers take game 1-3-1. And then after that, it was the Braves offense. They went 7-2 Saturday, 7-2 yesterday. The bats work, the starting pitchers work, and then the 2 runs, both times that the Dodgers were able to pull up, not very significant in the game.
24: No, the bigger story to me over the weekend is your pitching. What Bryce Elder was able to do yesterday, Suarez comes in the 6th in a kind of a jam situation to get you out of there. But you hold the Dodgers to 3-2-2. 3-2-2 is in your 3-game set. Yeah. You do that, you're going to win a World Series. Like, that is World Series pitching. Bryce Elder was great. Spencer Strider looked like Spencer Strider that we hoped. And even Chris Sale was good on Friday. You just really couldn't get any offense going. Yeah. So you win 2 out of 3. You get an off day. You come back home. Hopefully they open up some of these roads here at the Battery, because I'm about sick of having to navigate trying to get into here.
3: That's banana traffic.
24: But that was an awesome. You talk about a road trip. Colorado, fine. You're supposed to take care of business. And then you end up going 500 between the Mariners and the Dodgers. That's why you're the best team in baseball right now.
0: 6-3, no doubt about it. I mean, as much of a quote-unquote statement as you can make in May, they did their best to do it. I mean, that's what taking 2 of 3 from the Dodgers. I like that they got Blake Snell when they got Blake Snell, right? Like, that looks different in September, certainly. But you're right, John. I mean, to watch Sale, Strider, and Elder go out there and keep this Dodgers lineup at bay the way that they did was very impressive. And to look at Bryce Elder still as your NL ERA leader right now, I hope he kept receipts. That's all I can say.
24: Yeah, we loved him. From the get-go.
0: No, this is, yeah. I mean, you, like, enjoy it. Even if you didn't know, right, what he was going to be, or you didn't believe in him, hey, at this point, you can step back and enjoy what he's doing. And then beyond the pitching, for me, the defense. I mean, if you don't have Eli White making that catch yesterday, the game looks entirely different.
3: Once he clears the bags with that one, he doesn't eat, he ate the wall in order to get out of that jam. 3-2 count, bases loaded, Braves up 4-0, and Max Muncy puts a charge into one in the right field, and Eli White goes face first into the outfield wall to catch the ball.
4: That's nothing huge
3: for the Dodgers in that inning, and that was a big play of the game.
4: That was big right there.
3: Yeah. You know what I liked?
0: What did you like?
3: Shohei Ohtani. Mm-hmm. Not one, not two. 12 at-bats, John. Mm-hmm. And Kelly, 2 hits in 12 at-bats. Only 1 RBI.
24: That's 167 for the weekend.
3: Or Shohei Ohtani. So he wasn't able to do anything against the Braves pitching. Chris Sale, Spencer Strider, and Bryce Elder looked like a World Series-type battery going out there. Hawks, they had a shot. And the ping pong balls did not fall the way a lot of people wanted to. The Hawks will be picking 8th as the draft lottery took place yesterday. And wanted to get in the top 4. Didn't happen. They will be picking 8th. Yeah. So it looks like the shot of getting an elite all-star game changer may not be there. Now, the good side is the development of players from the Hawks. And it looks like your coach sticking around might be a sign that is positive, but you are not going to get one of the top 4 prospects in basketball.
24: Yeah, what stinks is I thought 7 was kind of the line of demarcation to maybe get Darius Acuff. Now, the draft could fall any kind of way. You have no idea. But it looks like, at least according to some of the mock drafts, Nate Ament from Tennessee or Brandon Burries from Arizona. A couple of freshmen, younger dudes potentially could be there. The Hawks got screwed. You dropped down a spot. Nobody got screwed worse than the Pacers, though. They literally had to apologize to their fan base because they made such a stupid trade for Zubac. They trade for him, but it was only a top four protected pick. They tanked. They lost a million games. They finished fifth in the lottery, and now they don't even get a draft pick that goes to the Clippers. That is terrible. But for the Hawks, it sucks. Like, this was a draft that the top four, five, six guys might have been like huge difference makers. You don't even stay put. You fall back.
3: And now the Washington Wizards, Trae Young and the Washington Wizards, will be getting the number one overall pick in the NBA draft.
24: You think about the Wizards now. They trade for Trae Young. They trade for Anthony Davis. Now you're going to probably get A.J. Dibanza. They already had Keyshawn George, a young guy who's looked pretty good. Are they in a better spot than the Hawks?
3: My problem is we're not going to be this close anymore. We're going to be better than a play-in team, better than a team that's not 500. So, you know, having the fortune of having that New Orleans pick, we just did not capitalize. And now the guys we have, they're going to have to develop because you just can't get star players like you used to via free agency. So we're going to have to see how this team grows and how Ansi Salehe takes his team into the future.
24: Yeah, now would be a time, and you've also got the 23rd pick. I'm calling people like 5, 6, and 7 and saying, hey, I need a point guard. Not telling them that, but I'm calling them to see if, hey, maybe, you know, Sacramento's 9 players away from being good. The Clippers are a long way from being good. Do you want to swap a pick or two? I'll give you 2 for 1.
0: Yeah, that'll be interesting to see how they do that. And really, didn't 1, 2, 3, maybe even 4 fall exactly by the percentages?
24: No,
0: I know 1 and 2.
24: The Pacers
0: did.
24: Were supposed to be a top 4, and they fell down.
0: So 1 and 2. I mean, Washington was the worst record in the league.
24: So Washington number 1.
0: Yeah.
24: The Jazz went up 2 spots.
3: The Bulls,
24: the Grizzlies went up 3 spots, and the Bulls went up 5 spots.
0: I guess I'll just be really, really satisfied when tanking doesn't just hand the Washington Wizards the number 1 pick and so on and so forth.
3: This would be the perfect day later on because it made me think Brian Finneran would give me the business. So when the cat's away, the mouse is going to play. Should we do away with the draft in the NFL the same way?
24: No.
3: Because what you're doing...
23: You're out of your mind, by the way.
3: I know it. What you're doing is almost similar to the same thing in the NBA. You're rewarding people for being bad. Why not reward people for not being bad, for winning games when the season is over? Why should a team that almost gets there and loses a Super Bowl have to pick 31st, while a team that switches players, plays backup players, goes to the front of the line, and then has good players wander and meander in bad football for 4 years?
24: Yeah, because you want parity.
3: Why? And,
24: because you do. Because
3: the same teams are winning.
24: No, the same teams. The NFL has 5 out of 12 almost every year swapped out of the playoffs.
3: If we go back 10 years, we're going to see who's winning these
24: Super
3: Bowls.
24: Different.
3: That's what I'm talking about.
24: Yeah, the NBA, you're having different people win every year. Mm-hmm. The years of dynasties are out the window now in the NBA. NFL's different because it's a quarterback league. Patrick Mahomes was winning. Tom Brady was winning. I don't give a damn if you picked first or 31st.
3: I use the fantasy football philosophy. If you sucked and you missed, why do you pick first the next year? You didn't earn anything. You didn't earn it.
24: Yeah, but it should be. You need parity in your league. That's why the NFL has been king, because there is parity.
3: And see, I think the NFL, and I think if you look at the guys that are winning, it's usually the same old franchise. The Jets ain't getting any better. The Browns ain't getting any better. Nobody is getting the AFC title games.
24: I didn't say it. The Falcons ain't getting any better. You can say it.
3: No, we've been to 2 Super Bowls.
24: Man, what the hell does that mean? We haven't been to the playoffs in 8 years. It's us and the Jets. We're the 2 worst franchises.
3: It's bad, John.
24: It sucks.
3: It's bad. And we've been in the top. That's my point. We've been in the top 5 4 times in 4 or 5 last year. So
24: no, we weren't in the top 5. The only top 5 pick we got was Kyle Pitts. Bijan was 8th. Drake London was 8th.
3: Top
24: 10.
3: Top
24: different.
3: 10 picks 4 out of the last 5 years.
24: If we would have been smart and tanked, we would have got the top pick. Maybe we would have had a better franchise.
3: No, we
24: want to win stupid games with Raheem Morris at the end of the year.
3: I'm talking about.
24: Good job.
0: And that brings in to me.
24: Hey, Lindsay.
0: it's kind of a
24: right turn here,
0: but I feel like the difference is, for me, the schedule. 82 tanking looks so bad you're winning, what was it, 16, 18 games that the Washington Wizards ended up winning. When you're like the Falcons and you're barely losing one or two and then you end up being bad again, it just, it feels like they're right there and then they're not. I mean, the Wizards are nowhere close to being remotely right there.
24: I mean, the Wizards, you traded for two guys who are all-stars. And what do you end up doing with both of them? They don't
0: play.
24: Yeah. They sit. And the Kings, I couldn't name a player.
3: Is the starting five, because most of them were from the G League. All right, coming up. How many managers are the face of a franchise? Bobby Cox was, and more. We'll get to that next. Here in the locker room, on the Fan 680.
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3: 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Today, the Braves win 2 out of 3 over the weekend from the Dodgers. Yesterday, they get the victory 7-2. Bryce Elder, 5 2/3, 1 hit, 8 strikeouts for the win. Drake Baldwin, Matt Olson go big fly. Braves are going to have an off day. Then they'll start a series with the Cubs at home. Sad news over the weekend. Longtime Braves manager Bobby Cox passes away at 84 years old. We'll have a lot of coverage. Nick and Chris wall to wall as well. Draft lottery, not good to the Hawks. They fall down to the 8th pick. Washington Wizards will pick first overall. We'll have Leo Mazzoni coming up at 8:20 here on The Fan.
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5: 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Home team, John Michaels, Kelly Kroll in as Brian Finneran. He went back to Cali to see his mother for on Mother's Day in 26 years. So he'll be back Wednesday later this week after he sees Mama for the first time in a quarter century.
3: Yeah, good for Finn. I thought we were going to play a little Biggie. I'm going back to Cali.
5: I was going to go LL Cool J. Going back to Cali.
3: 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Show you what wow really means. We'll have Leo Mazzoni coming up at 8:20. Jeff Francoeur, his weekly visit coming up at 9. Nick and Chris are going to be wall-to-wall. Kind of a Bobby Cox tribute show. Chipper coming up at 10:30. I believe Leo Mazzoni will also join them at 11:30. Domino had an interview with
6: Leo's
3: Bobby Cox.
6: Got stories for days, so that's not surprising. God. You need 2 slots for him to get them all out, honestly.
4: Oh, my.
3: Domino had a hardball interview with Bobby Cox. That's coming up at noon. Terry Pendleton at 12:30, and then Glenn Hubbard coming up at 1:30. So wall to wall.
6: Maybe Rossi tonight in the Buck Belue show.
5: Okay. There you go.
6: David Ross. Yes, he is. I tried to get him in our show, but he is traveling like all day. I'm assuming ESPN. He's probably got a game with them tomorrow night or something. But he's going to try and tape from the airport. So these guys, this is very meaningful for them when they get the opportunity to tell their stories. And so he said, I want to do right by Bobby. I'll try to tape it with you at 5:30. So we'll see if that happens.
5: I talked to Brian Jordan yesterday, and he was the same thing. He's in the airport today. He said he might be able to do it, but he'll be going through security. Can we do it later this week? I said, let's do it later this week. So we'll have, it won't just be today, and it's worthy of more than just today. Mm-hmm. People who want to reflect and share their memories of legendary Braves manager Bobby Cox. He passed away. He had a standard. He left a legacy that can't be matched. 14 consecutive division titles, 5 trips to the World Series, a World Series championship back in 1995, back-to-back trips when he goes in 96, and a city that was just dying for a title. Bobby Cox able to help build that. And, it's different. Sports are different than they were, 25, 30 years ago. Your teams were locked in. Contracts were different. Your team, you had a pretty good core, and guys lasted for a long time. Even now, last 4 or 5 years, we've had different incarnations of the Braves. Now, we're pretty good with the contracts that AA has locked guys into with Olson and Ozzy and Riley and Michael Harris. But when you go back to that run through the 90s with Bobby Cox had and all of the Hall of Famers that we were

0: privy to have on a nightly basis. It was just a great, great time to be a Braves fan and to see him go out there, tap the hands when he had to go out there and remove a pitcher or, you know, run out there if something was close, anything close was going to a Brave, as he would argue for his players no matter what. Still a record that will be, I think, unbreakable. 162 managerial ejections. And now he goes into a place where people are going to remember him for the wins, for the passion, and for the love that he had for a lot of his players, all of his players that played for him as a Brave. Here is Tom Glavine, the Hall of Famer, talking about what he wants people to remember about his manager.
1: You know, I just want people to remember him again for his passion for the game of baseball, but also his honesty and integrity, the passion for the game and the commitment to his players. His players meant the world to him. They fought tooth and nail for every one of us, every chance he got. That was the reason why, you know, so many people wanted to come play for him. And once they did, they'd run through a wall for him.
0: And, you know, part of his criticism was he trusted players to a fault, but you know, you're going to get the most out of somebody. If somebody has your back 100%, you are going to get the most that they can achieve at a given moment.
2: I chuckled. I'm sorry, because Tom Glavine, and I don't want to steal another soundbite that we might be able to use, but that was his, one of the stories that made me chuckle was Bobby asking him about, you know, blue behind the plate. How's he calling it? And yeah, you know, I went back and looked, and Glav walked into the locker room and asked Maddox that, and Maddox said it's been pretty fair both ways. But when Bobby came down and asked the same question, Maddox said, oh, he's been awful. And the next thing you know, Bobby's out there yelling about it, right? So we'll probably find that story. But for me, that it made me laugh because, okay, we have the story. Do you mind? Because I did not do it justice. Can we listen to that?
0: Okay, we'll give Matt Lear a few seconds and hear how Bobby Cox, all he needed was sliver of a notion that somebody was doing to an Atlanta Brave, and it was O-N.
1: We had a game where a little bit of bickering back and forth on both sides of the dugout early in the game with the home plate umpire, and I went upstairs and Maddox was doing the chart. Mm. I went up to get a cup of coffee and I said, hey, Greg, you know, how's this umpire? There's a lot of bickering back and forth on both dugouts. He said, he's been fine. He's missed a couple on both sides, but, you know, he's been pretty fair. So nothing awful. Bobby came up a minute after me and asked Greg literally the same question. And his response to Bobby was, Bobby, he's been terrible. He's missed so many calls. He's been screwing us the whole game. And then Bobby walked out and I said to Greg, what are you doing? He's like, what? I said, you know, he's going to go downstairs and get thrown out of this game now. You know that. Sure enough, next half inning, there was a pitch that was closed, and, you know, Bobby started with, you've been terrible the whole game, and right? So he got thrown out. But that was Bobby. If his players said that, you know, somebody was getting the short end of the stick, he was going to go to battle.
0: So Glav trying to keep this kid on the bench, and then Maddox getting him run because he knew he was going to be a fuse that was lit. So
2: look, you like to stir the pot, that Maddox.
3: I always like managers or coaches that have their players back. Because you do get the most out of your guys when you believe them. And you can make somebody believe that they might even be better than they are. Now, the great thing is he had unbelievable talent. It's pretty easy to say, hey, Greg Maddox, I'm going to trust you for another inning. Or, hey, John Smoltz, you're throwing in the upper 90s. Go out there and get me three more.
2: But you have those. And then you have the 20-year-old Freddie Freeman who he stepped up to and said, what took you so long?
3: Right.
2: At 20 years old. And Freddie's like, that's the kind of confidence from a manager that makes you feel, to your point, John, that you're even better. You have more confidence than you even thought you had in yourself.
0: You can weigh in on a memory you have of Bobby Cox. 404-231-1680. One of the memories I remember was watching on TV when they came back to beat the Pirates when Sid Bream came home. And as everybody was celebrating, he went over and talked to his family and he was kind of hugging. You never saw a lot of emotion or smiling from Bobby Cox. He was, you know, a guy who was always locked in. But to see him, you know, be happy and be okay to be happy when he was celebrating as everybody was going bananas on the field. That was one of the things I remember watching on TV, how he was, you know, trying to touch his family through the net at home plate. And it was a lot of fun. It felt like relief. Finally, we get a chance to see if we can go back and we can win us a World Series. So we'll let you weigh in at 404-231-1680. Over the weekend, the Dodgers, they had to see what the Braves were and what they are, the best in baseball, elite. Game 1, Dodgers win 3-1. Freddie Freeman has a solo shot, and Braves only score one run. But after that, they score more than one. Game two, Braves win 7-2 as they break out the bats early with a 4-run second inning. And then yesterday in game three, it was a 7-2 Bryce Elder affair. So you got the Braves pitching, you got the Braves hitting, and you got the Braves bullpen, because throughout the course of the series, the Dodgers could not put up a gaggle of runs. Coming up, is it the last time the Hawks will have a legitimate shot at being elite? We'll get to that plus more on a tribute to Bobby Cox when we return here in the locker room on the Fan 680 and 93.7 FM.
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18: 0-1 pitch. Fly ball to left field, going back to Dubon. Mauricio's there, lights out in L.A. Braves take this series, and they completely suffocated the Dodgers with brilliant pitching. Braves give up just 2 runs today, 2 runs last night, and altogether they outscored the Dodgers 15-7 in this series. Make it a 6-3 West Coast road trip, and the Braves have won a series at Dodger Stadium for the first time since 2023.
19: I love
20: LA as the Dodgers found out that the start the Braves have had is not just a start. It looks like it's going to be sustained, and they lose a series as the Braves win another series, 2-1, coming back home off of their 9-game road trip. It's the Locker Room on the Fan, 680 and 93.7 FM, your home for Atlanta Braves baseball. And that was fun. The runs came the last 2 games of the series, and Max Muncy and Shohei Ohtani and Teoscar Hernandez, nothing. Mm-hmm. They weren't able to crack the starting rotation of the Atlanta Braves.
3: Yeah.
20: Tell him, Joe.
3: Yeah, tell him, Joe. Because you know what? I'm not going to lie. Friday when we lost 3-1, I said, oh, boy. We already lost a series to the Mariners. Not that it was the be-all, end-all. You're due to lose a series. I said, we can't lose back-to-back series.
21: It's part of the game, man.
3: Because it would have just felt like, you know, as good as we've played, the Dodgers still kind of have our number, which they've had over the last couple of seasons. It was awesome to see them bounce back. And yesterday at 4-0, the way Bryce Elder was cruising, I was like, yeah, this one. This is trouble. Mauricio Dubon, the double that he hit, is everything they tell batters not to do. He swings, his back foot is like flying backwards. He's kind of flipping the batter, but guess what?
12: Whatever works.
3: Strokes it down the line. Hey now. And comes up with the RBI double and really breaks the game open.
12: Yeah, he's been big, especially in two-out situations. You know, you talk about who is clutch and on the... excuse me, in the lineup or on the team. And this is a guy that so far in the early season anyway has been incredible, especially when you think of what that trade was for Alex. I mean, that was one for one. Am I right for Nick Allen?
3: Yeah, which is awesome because Nick Allen was a fantastic defensive player. He couldn't hit his way out of this studio. Like, to just be real, the guy couldn't hit. And now, honestly, when Ha-Seong Kim comes back, Mauricio Dubon's going to play somewhere. It might be left field one day. It's going to be shortstop one day. He might give Austin Riley a break one day. Like, that dude has become so integral in what you're going to do the rest of this season. It's one of the great moves that you've made. And these are the moves that Alex... I'm one. I have zero patience. You heard me all offseason. I want an extra pitcher. I want an extra bat. And guess what? Alex is looking at me going, you're a dum-dum. That's why you're on Sports Talk Radio and you're not in a front office.
20: Well, Bryce Elder is making him look good. 5 2/3, one
0: hit 8 strikeouts. And Bryce Elder, after yesterday's 7-2 win over the Dodgers, talks about the Braves are doing the same thing to everybody.
19: I mean, yeah, to me, I mean, anytime you come out here to LA, you know, the fans are in it. And as good a team as the Dodgers are, you know, you got to bring your, you know, you got to be ready to roll. And so, you know, I think it we handled our business correctly as we should. And you know, we won the series, and I'm just happy and pleased with how we played. Played good baseball.
3: Does he play great baseball?
12: He retired 15 in a row at one point before the Freeman walk. And the way Dave Roberts stacked lefties against him, to watch them go 0-14 at one point in time. I mean, Bryce Elder was just incredible to watch yesterday. The few, I don't know if it's the Maddux tweaks or what, but keep it going, man.
3: He's had just such a fascinating career. First, you know, 3 months in the bigs, you're an all-star, you look like you're going to be a stud. Then the next, like, 3 years, you were terrible. I mean, call it what it is. He was terrible. There's a reason he kept going to Gwinnett, back up, back down, back up. You're talking about plus five ERA. And then last year, I guess was the last 7 starts, he found something. And now he's carried it over this year, where he's even better than he was at the beginning of his career. And without him, you're not nearly as good as you are. You could argue right now, I'm not even sure that there's much of an argument, he's been your second best pitcher behind Chris Sale. Might even be your best pitcher. Mm-hmm. And that's not a knock on Chris Sale. That's how good Bryce Elder's been. Bryce, I apologize.
12: Well, all the credit to him, right?
3: Because yeah, 100%.
12: I wouldn't go as far as to say he was terrible. I would
3: when
12: say
3: you have
12: that
3: a 5+ ERA, you're pretty bad.
12: He struggled finding consistency, and that has to do usually with adjustments. And give the credit to a guy who sought out one of the best to ever do it like he has to do it, which is pitching, not being able to blow guys away with his fastball. That's never been who he is. So give him credit for sticking around, finding help in whatever direction he can, and then, yeah, raising his level to what we're seeing now. I mean, not every guy can fight their way back into a starting rotation, especially on a team that's got the best record in baseball.
3: You think about it. In 2024, he had a 6.52 ERA.
0: Ouch.
3: 6.52. Last year, even with the good ending, a 5.30 ERA. That's the type of stuff that gets you cut off a ball club. But you brought it up, Kelly. I give you credit. You said this was the first year that he made the big league club coming out of spring. Mm-hmm. So he didn't have to do the Gwinnett shuffle back and forth.
12: Yeah.
3: And that probably has a lot to do with confidence. And look, I know I'm here. I'm not going anywhere.
12: And maybe he does, maybe he doesn't, if you've got Schwellenbach healthy, AJ Smith-Shawver or Waldrop. Yeah, I mean, so timing and a person's career in baseball can really boil down to sometimes luck, sometimes being in the right place at the right time, right? And so, anyway, he's making the most of it, and we as Braves fans get to enjoy it. So,
0: and Raisel Iglesias having to deal with missing time, he looks like the Terminator.
12: Yeah, that was a good, sorry, you made me think of it when you went to the bullpen. That was a huge moment yesterday. Yeah. We have witnessed Walt Weiss, and I'm switching gears, but when it comes to Robert Suarez, we have now watched Walt Weiss more than once tell us the way he's going to manage a bullpen is in the biggest moments. The game can be won anywhere from the sixth inning on through, second inning, whatever. I mean, but really yesterday was that sixth inning that he went to Suarez to get out of the bases loaded jam. And that to him was a guy basically saving a game. And he did, because then he, you know, deployed the rest of it. And you bring up Iggy coming in, closing it out. But yesterday, that sixth inning and what Suarez did was equally as huge for that win.
0: And the catch by Eli White, that was the play of the game. You got 4-0 lead, bases loaded, 3-2 count, Muncy.
3: That's about to hard 4-3.
0: Yeah, he's going to clear the bases if that is misjudged, and Eli White catches the ball and then eats part of the right field wall. We get out of that, and that's 4-0 after you're in trouble for the entire inning. Mm-hmm.
3: Right field wall tastes good if you put a little Tabasco sauce on there.
0: Seasoned salt, too.
3: Little Tony Satcheries on there, you're ready to go.
0: Hawks needed a little
3: Kelly,
0: bit.
3: Do you have I got to ask you, do you have any Tony Satcheries in your house?
12: I don't think so.
3: You need some.
12: I think I'm fresh out.
3: You've never tried that? It's just a season. It's a seasoning. It's a
21: little bit overrated.
3: It is not, Joe, because Joe and I used to talk about it all the time. Yeah. You can put that on anything.
0: It's the green shaker.
3: Yeah,
12: it's a green shaker.
0: Do you remember that when you next time you're in the supermarket?
21: A little bit overrated.
3: Come on, Johan. What are you doing?
12: That's just my guess take. My food would be pretty bland in comparison to what you enjoy, John.
3: Normally, when I notice your eggs, there's not like any seasoning on there. Like zero. I don't see salt or pepper.
0: Well, hopefully there'll be some Tony Cesare on the Hawks as the draft lottery came out yesterday, and they're picking eighth. They're not picking in the top four. And now I'm concerned. I don't want to be negative, dude. The one thing that's positive, the players that they have had the last few years, they've been developed, and Ansi Salehe clearly showed, if you give him some time, the run that they made at the end of the season was because of the talent he identified. So they've developed talent. That being said, when you're picking eighth, it's going to be tough to get an elite 11-time All-Star, Hall of Fame type of player. You're going to get a good player, but maybe not a great one.
3: Look, the main thing is now is, where do you feel you are? Do you feel a rookie is going to be the one that gets you closer to the top four seeds in the Eastern Conference? The answer is probably no. So what would I do this offseason? This is just me, my personal opinion. I'm calling Milwaukee and I'm calling Boston, and I'm saying, what's the price? What's the price for Giannis? What's the price for Jaylen Brown? Don't know that you're going to get either one of them. Minnesota's not trading Ant-Man. That's not happening. Why would you? But, you know, Boston might look and say this Jaylen Brown, Jason Tatum thing might be coming to an end.
12: Yeah.
3: Maybe. And they've got two guys that are making over $300 million. I'm making that call. Milwaukee clearly is getting out from under Giannis. They can't go another year where is he in, is he out. What do you want? You want multiple picks? Fine. You want a young player or three? Fine. Because where you're at right now, the positive could be, hey, we took the Knicks and we actually took a couple of games from them. We did something Philadelphia couldn't do. The negative would say we lost the last three games by almost 100 points. So you're not really close to being a contender, and staying put and trying to build through the draft, that is an antiquated model that's not going to work.
0: Colin Sexton, Jackson Hayes, Obi Toppin, Stanley Johnson, Terrence Ross. These are among the names throughout the annals of history selected with the eighth overall pick.
3: Like, I like Colin Sexton.
0: Solid.
3: Colin Sexton's good. The rest of those guys are just dudes. Obi Toppin. I mean, he's athletic, but he's already on his second franchise. Did you say Terrence Ross?
0: Yeah.
3: I'd rather go to Ross.
0: I mean, you can find
3: some Jordans.
0: Good players, but, you know, when you get that close, you want a great player. So we'll see.
3: You're not getting a great player.
0: Yeah, it'll be tough to do that at eight. We'll have more tributes for Bobby Cox as we'll get a chance to hear from an all-time great. Tell you about an all-time great. Plus, we all survived I-285.
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0: 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Jeff Francoeur on at 9, talking about Bobby Cox. And don't forget, Cellini and Domino will have a great Bobby Cox tribute show with a great lineup of Bobby Cox replays. 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
3: 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Today, the Braves, they get themselves a nice series victory over the weekend over the Dodgers. They win 7-2 yesterday. Bryce Elder with the win, 5 2/3, one run shutout. Baseball, Drake Baldwin and Matt Olson all hit home runs. Braves have an off day. And then the Cubs come to town tomorrow. Sad news over the weekend. Longtime Braves manager Bobby Cox passed away at 84 years old. Knicks sweep the Sixers. Timberwolves even the series with the Spurs and the Hawks. They get the 8th pick. Don't forget Leo Mazzoni with us at 8:20.
8: Passion he had for the game, the love he had for his players. Everybody that put on a Braves uniform and played for him were better because of it. No matter what, whether we were in the right or we were in the wrong, he was there to defend us, and he is the absolute best, and I love him.
0: B-Mac, Brian McCann, sharing his thoughts on his former skipper, Bobby Cox, who died over the weekend. And Brave Nation is going to hurt and celebrate and honor his memory as the Braves come back home off of their road trip winners, 2 out of 3, to close down the road trip, winning 7-2 and 7-2 Saturday and yesterday over the Dodgers, getting ready for the Chicago Cubs. It's the Locker Room on the Fan, 680 and 93.7 FM, 7 o'clock hours, brought to you by Loganville Ford, your destination for your next F-150 or Ford truck, LoganvilleFord.com, Loganville Ford, where your dreams matter.
9: I love trucks.
0: You know, it's going to be, you know, so many incarnations of Braves teams and players that can appreciate Bobby Cox. If you go back to the 70s, if you go to the early 90s, if you go to the late 90s, there's so many different players depending on when Braves fandom took over where you hear a player that has something impactful to say about Bobby Cox and how he impacted their careers. If you go back even, you know, to a place where we had our superstar here in the early 80s and Dale Murphy, he was very passionate about what he had to say about Bobby Cox. And he talked about he doesn't think he would be the player he turned out to be if Bobby Cox was not his manager.
13: I would not have had a career without Bobby and Ted, but direct decisions as far as my career was concerned was Bobby. He moved me to first base. That didn't work out there and got me to the outfield in 1980 and saved my career for sure. And so a lot of thankful memories today.
0: When you hear somebody like Murph say he saved my career, as he goes on to be one of the best players ever in the history of baseball and one of the best Braves players ever, just shows you that a guy wouldn't give up on you and gave you a lot of encouragement. Murph went on to talk about what it meant. We hear from, you know, the guys from the 90s what the clubhouse was like. Here's a guy from the 80s, 70s and 80s telling you what the Braves clubhouse was like under the tutelage of Bobby Cox.
13: If you were going to play for Bobby, he didn't put up with, you know, anybody that wasn't a positive influence in the clubhouse. And guys wanted to play for him. I remember him talking, you know, people talking about, well, he got this guy, this guy. This guy doesn't have that good a reputation, you know, in the clubhouse. Well, when they got there with Bobby, I'd ask Bobby, I'd go, so, you know, what's the deal? He goes, the guy's awesome. I love him. You know, and so he treated everybody, you know, he treated everybody with respect. He loved his players, loyal to a fault, and hung in there. He knew baseball was going to have some rough days this season, and he just didn't give up on you.
0: Having the ability to connect with people, which most coaches have to do in all sports, but with baseball being as long as it is, and, you know, a lot of those seasons in the 80s, they weren't good. So, you know, trying to keep folks focused and dialed in and still be encouraging has a good soundbite or two from Dale Murphy.
12: I know not everyone necessarily gets into the thought of a culture, but Bobby changed the culture here. And I, as somebody who has covered baseball teams, think it's a very real thing. I think there can be a very positive culture, mm-hmm. or a very toxic culture. And for Bobby to be, you know, we all talk about the worst first season, but the way he basically, I mean, such an influential person to what we now call the Braves way, right? I mean, right. He's the one who built it. And I think that's what you hear in so many of these stories that you're talking about, home team, is just creating that culture, and one that players would do anything for him and didn't want to leave or wanted to come. I mean, right. that's something special in the game of baseball.
3: You think about it, he takes over in 1990. 40-57 he is as the manager in 1990. Mm-hmm. They finished sixth in the NL West. Back then, the divisions were a little bit cockamamie, and the Braves were playing the Dodgers and all the teams out West. From that point on, they didn't finish anywhere but first until 2006.
0: That's crazy.
3: Think about that for a second. How unbelievable that run is to go from literally the worst team. I'm sorry, they finished second in the strike-shortened year, but that year kind of gets wiped away because you never had a chance to do anything else. But you finished first every other time that the season actually finished from 1991 to 2005.
12: It's wild.
3: You could say whatever you want about his influence, this, that, or the other. The guy was an unbelievable manager.
0: And to be in a situation where you come back twice.
3: Right.
0: Where, you know, not only do you get your second time around, but a second time around with the same franchise. And then you go on the run. You end up winning a World Series, four-time manager of the year. And a good thing, it didn't take him long to get into the Baseball Hall of Fame because he was in 4 years after he decided to hang up the cleats.
3: That 1993 year, while the worst to first was amazing, that 93 year, the Fred McGriff trade year, the year that the press box caught on fire at Old Fulton County Stadium, they were dead and gone in the NL West. They were dead and gone, and then they come flying back to win 104 games. They won like 50-something games in the second half of the year and go on to make it to the NLCS. Unfortunately, they lost to the Phillies that year.
0: Well, he certainly will get his kudos this week. The timing of the Braves coming back home for their homestand, there are going to be a lot of certainly video tributes and people around the stadium as a ballpark as the Braves come back home. First up will be the Cubs as they take care of business with the Dodgers. Why was Chipper Jones on the field at Truist Park? And Draymond Green had to take it and not get any technical fouls at a place where he had to play defense as we get to OTP.
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0: The Savannah Bananas took over. If you were anywhere near Truist Park, yes. I saw it on Friday when we were leaving the studio.
12: All 3 days.
0: Hey, the owner does not want to trade. He's saying he doesn't want to sell. He says he doesn't want any investors. Says he doesn't want private equity involved. It is beyond a gold mine. It is something unique on the planet Earth.
9: So we went Friday night.
3: How
9: the
3: was
9: night
3: it?
9: That we were going to hear a couple cuts from where Kirby and Chipper Jones came out and did some stuff. And it was fun. Madison wanted to go, and she enjoyed it the whole time. You know, if you're a baseball purist, it's probably definitely not going to be
12: different.
9: Your thing.
0: It's entertainment.
9: It's entertainment, exactly. And our family enjoyed it, and we would go back next time.
3: How long was it? How much did you spend on merchandise?
9: Well, I just got her a shirt.
3: Okay.
9: Yeah, so I didn't go overboard. But let me tell you, you could not.
12: The $30 one or the
9: $80
12: one? Because there was a wide spectrum.
9: You could not take 10 steps without hitting a merchandise tent.
12: They
9: were lined up outside the stadium. They were all inside the stadium. Yeah. I mean, they were pumping out merch.
3: I was going to stop Friday when I left here about 10:30 in the morning because they were already selling merch. But I did see like the $90 hoodie and I was like, it's a cool hoodie. But
9: they started selling it on Thursday afternoon, and then that went through the last game on Saturday.
0: You said you'll go
9: Sunday.
0: Next year. How many times do you think you would go? You know, families take trips to Disney World sometimes every year and go a lot. How many times, because I'm looking at these guys like the Globetrotters, how many times would you take your daughter to go see the Savannah Bananas, Road Dogg?
9: Well, I would take my daughter every time she wanted to go.
0: There you go.
9: But now, how many times would I go? I don't know. I assume it's different every time. I'm sure you're going to get a different experience. They're going to mix it up, and what they do on the field as far as the hijinks is going to be different every time you see them, more than likely.
14: How long was the game?
9: It was fast. I mean, they throw that ball back. They throw that ball as soon as they get it. And there is a timer on the game as a whole.
3: Okay.
9: And as soon as somebody wins the inning, it's over. So, for example, if the Savannah Bananas in the top of the inning don't score, and then the party animals score a run in the bottom, that inning's over because they've won the inning.
0: Now they move it along. Well, they had Road Dogg, a big timer, come out there. They also had Chipper Jones. Mm-hmm. And I said something. Chipper could be at home chilling. You know where Chipper Jones was? Inside of Truist Park with the Savannah Bananas.
14: Now coming to the mound to throw the first pitch, which actually counts. An eight-time All-Star, a National Baseball Hall of Famer, and a World Series champion, Chipper Jones!
0: You come to the goat's town, you get the goat out there, and what does he do? He throws a strike.
12: Big time.
0: That's what
15: has some zip on it, too. He still got it.
0: Other big timers out there. So the Savannah Bananas need a dance partner, the Party Animals. Mm-hmm. They would be the Washington Generals that the Globetrotters played. Well, one of the members of the Party Animals, former Georgia Bulldog, Jake Cole, he got a tribute. He didn't know that was going to be going on as Kirby Smart was on the Jumbotron. And then they had another surprise for former dog, Jake Cole.
16: Hey, Jake. It's Coach Smart, your old boss. Coach from UGA. Just wanted to send you a little message and tell you how proud we are of you and your family, how well you represented the University of Georgia and all you've done. Who would have thought it, man? A Roswell BT kid playing in Truist Park, home of the Atlanta Braves. So proud of you, man. Just all you've accomplished. And we'll see you soon. Go Dawgs.
0: He turns around, Jake Cole, and Kirby Smart is right there behind him.
12: So cool. So we had him on the Buck Belue Show to talk to him, Jake. And what an interesting career. So he actually played baseball, got drafted, went and played like 6 years in the minors before coming back and playing football under Kirby for like 3 years, walking on, being part of some of those really good teams. And it was funny because he told us, he goes, yeah, I reached out to Jeff Francoeur. I was curious who was going to be the big name, who was going to be the big name showing up. So he had no idea Kirby was showing up for him. And that was, I can't even imagine what a cool moment that was for him. As someone who's a walk-on and Kirby remembers him and thinks that highly again, Kirby could have been sitting on his couch that night. Yeah. He didn't need to go down there and do that. And so I feel like that must say a lot about
0: him. And the surprise of it, he's watching Kirby acknowledge him on the Jumbotron. And as soon as it goes off, he turns around and Kirby Smart's right behind him. There you go.
12: Cool.
0: That's how you put on a show. Yep. Rory McIlroy doing a 180. He wanted Liv Golfers.
17: I hope it goes away.
0: Their passports revoked. He didn't want them back over here.
12: So true.
17: We can't just welcome them back in.
12: Just can't.
0: He was adamant. He was firm. And now it looks like there's a kinder, softer Rory as the Live Golfers, some of them maybe rejoining the PGA Tour.
17: I was probably too judgmental with the guys that went because I was seeing it from my point of view and maybe not seeing it from other points of view. It's a question if they do want to come back. Obviously, we've seen the quotes over the last few days, and if it is a scenario where they have the option to come back and play on the traditional tours, you know, I think Brian Rolapp has said, you know, anything that makes this tour stronger, anything that makes the DP World Tour stronger, I think everyone should be open to that.
3: I wonder, what happens when you win two Masters? Suddenly you're chill.
12: Well, someone else might have sat him down and given him a little elbow nudge, too.
0: If a suit said, hey, you might want to pump the brakes a little bit.
12: Can you help us with messaging?
17: I still hit lip.
0: When these guys come back, Rory, we're going to need some support. We can't have them being the bad guys when they are welcome.
12: Because
0: when
12: he says that about Vantage Point, what their vantage point was, we want more money.
3: Yeah,
12: right? I don't know why else you're leaving.
3: $20 million is staring me in the face. I hope you guys welcome me back a couple of years from now because I'm taking the money.
0: There was a roast last night of Kevin Hart.
3: Oh, boy.
0: And so a lot of comedians, a lot of jokes. Well, Draymond Green happened to be in the building, and he had to take a couple of technical fouls from some of the comedians, including Shane Gillis and Jeff Ross.
18: Draymond Green has 4 NBA championships the way Ringo Starr has 11 number one albums.
19: Oh, that's funny.
18: Draymond is the first player to make 4 All-Star teams for just setting picks.
20: Steph Curry couldn't make it tonight, but he did carry Draymond Green all the way here.
0: They were on him.
3: Oh, boy. He did. I wonder how his ego felt about that.
0: He did have a chance to take the mic to get folks back, but they sure took their time to get at Draymond, and that is going OT.
3: They compared him to Ringo Starr.
12: That was awesome.
0: He's mouthing off. You know, look.
12: Yeah, he did last week just go off, didn't he?
0: He was disrespectful to Charles Barkley when they were having a conversation, and he threw out, well, what we're trying not to do is be you in a Rockets uniform, and the NBA community didn't like that at all. And so that clip of Charles saying that Draymond averages a triple single started making his way around, and I think he's had to eat a little bit of crow.
3: Well, one thing you guys will like is our Braves ticket giveaway coming up at somewhere between 7:45 and 8 o'clock. You got to be listening. We'll have a trivia question. It'll be I'm getting all choked up over here because we're going to give you tickets to see the Giants Wednesday, June the 17th. There'll be e-tickets. I go back to that conversation with Draymond Green. Would you rather have Draymond's career or Barkley's career? Draymond's got four NBA titles. He's probably going to be a Hall of Famer. Charles Barkley's one of the greatest players that's ever played this game. The one knock on him is his team never won a title.
0: Don't you want to leave everything you have out on the field? When you're a man, when you are a guy who's an MVP, when you are a guy that's a multiple-time All-Star, when you are carrying multiple cities, isn't that what you want to do to achieve at the highest level? You know, the rings and the championships are not because of one player. It's a team situation. And if Charles Barkley played with Kevin Durant and played with Steph Curry and played with Klay Thompson, guess what? He'd have four rings as well.
3: And if he didn't have to go against Michael Jordan in a finals or the Eastern Conference, he'd probably have a championship. His year to win the title was the year they blew a 3-1 lead against the Rockets. After Jordan retired, 94, Phoenix is up 3-1. I think it was 94. Either 94 or 95. They're up 3-1. They've got a chance to close it out, and they got Mario Elie'd. Mario Elie hit like 7 threes in game 7 and knocked him out of there. That was his year to win a title, and they came up short.
0: I'd rather subscribe to your loser because you didn't win a 10. There are a lot of greats, you know, Patrick Ewing, Reggie Miller, Dominique Wilkins. You're going to tell me that they are lesser than? They didn't have championship teams, and they carried their teams as far as they could go.
3: Brad Johnson has a Super Bowl championship. Trent Dilfer was a starting quarterback. You mean to tell me they're better than, I don't know, Jim Kelly or Dan Marino or Josh Allen or Lamar Jackson? They're not even close. They're not even the same stratosphere. They just happen to be on great teams.
0: Yeah, I want to be Barkley all day and twice on Sunday. You, Kelly?
12: Well, because of the reputation, right? That's kind of why you say that. I mean, we like Charles Barkley. We like the way he's conducted himself after his playing days and stuff. I think everyone would choose the three rings of Draymond. If the question of his is whose career do you want? Four rings, excuse me. If you want that career, but I would wish someone to understand what you're saying, that it was a team game. Well, you didn't win those rings. Right. Your team won that ring, and you happened to be part of it.
0: Let me tell you what he did do. It could have been five, but he cost his team one when he was getting unnecessary technical fouls when the Cleveland Cavaliers come back from down 3-1. So that's a part of the ledger, too. All right, coming up, the Dogs. Did they lose out to the Hurricanes? John Michaels has a story. He's been waiting to get off.
3: I wasn't even going to do this story.
0: Oh, I saw you when you came in to clean.
12: He asked me to do it and get under Road Dogg skin, and I said no because I don't want to take any Missouri heat today. I'm good.
0: Don't worry about that.
3: Road Dogg will find a five star, so you were okay.
0: We'll get to that. Plus, more tributes come in for Bobby Cox when we return here in the locker room on the Fan 680.
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3: 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Braves take 2-3 over the Dodgers. Take that, L.A., as they win 7-2 yesterday. Bryce Elder with the win, 5 2/3 shutout baseball. Braves have an off day today. Then Kelly's old team, the Chicago Cubs, coming to town. We're going to take care of them as well. Sad, sad news over the weekend as longtime Braves manager Bobby Cox passed away. Coming up at 84, you want to listen to Nick and Chris as well. They'll have a jam-packed show. Draft lottery for the Hawks. Not so good. They fall down, and they get the 8th pick. Trae Young and the Wizards get the number 1 pick. We'll have Leo Mazzoni coming up at 8:20.
7: 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When a guy is in AAA and AA, Bobby always spent spring training going to the

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1: As their football coach of your UGA, Mike Fratello, who was, you know, a significant coach for the Hawks for a long time. Lenny Wilkins when he got here, but Bobby Kremen, boy, you want to talk about when they finally came back and he came back and they named a court after him. That was one watching him as a kid coach all of those great wins at Georgia Tech. But Bobby Cox, when you talk about the reach of Braves country, the Braves, what they were in the 80s, turning it around 1 year after coming in 1990, the incredible run, and then records that just will never be broken. There'll never be 14 consecutive division titles. Yeah. There'll never be, I don't think a manager will be around long enough to get five World Series appearances, and then all of the wins that he racked up, a one-of-a-kind manager.
2: It leads us to the slice of life question up on the Harris Cherokee Casinos Twitter feed. It's pretty simple. Who's your favorite all-time manager or coach? We've all had some that you look at, and I guarantee Bobby is a lot of people's all-time favorite coach or manager.
1: And there are different reasons. Personality, strategy, you know, not putting up with any mess from anybody. And that's the issue. Bobby Cox, he was an all-in-one shot for all of that. Mm-hmm. He did not mess around if he thought his players were slighted. He didn't take any crap from anybody. I mean, he pulled Andrew Jones out of a game, and Andrew said that that made him a better player from then on. He trusted his pitchers, and he would get ejected even if it was close. The tie went to the Atlanta Braves in his favor, and so he had everybody's back, and so everybody had his.
3: I think the word, like, passion, right? When you think of your favorite coach or your favorite manager, oftentimes it boils down to that word, passion. And Bobby, boy, nobody encompassed that like he did, it didn't feel like. His players talk about that through every story they tell us. That's usually what it boils down to. So, it would be, you'd be hard pressed, home team, for anyone to kind of come anywhere close to a lot of the things you just now lined up and pointed out.
1: So we'll get a chance to talk to the man that sat next to him longer than anybody. Leo Mazzoni will join us at 8:20 this morning. Oh, Jeff Francoeur will join us here at 9. Now we switch gears and get to football as we have a question. Did the Dogs lose out to the Hurricanes? And is losing a transfer portal window hurting some programs in college football? John Michaels gives us that information as we get to the RPO.
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2: Well, let's dive into first. There is going to be a big Friday night schedule coming up in college football as Fox announced over the weekend some of their Friday night games. Week number two, Kelly Kroll.
3: Yes.
2: I figure you actually might make a road trip. Show trip. It won't be a show trip.
3: It might be a Kelly trip.
2: Heading to Kansas. Missouri at Kansas, 8 o'clock, September the 11th. You're going to be locked in for that
3: one. War showdown, man. That's a big old-time rivalry right there. Is that what you said?
2: Yeah.
3: Against KU.
2: Yeah, against KU, absolutely.
3: Looked at me like, what?
2: No. I know that's a huge rivalry. I know they don't like each other. Some of the games that could be interesting on the Big Ten schedule, you have Indiana playing a home game. Now, it's Northwestern. Nobody cares, but it's the defending national champions on a Friday night, September the 25th. Sure. The rest of the schedule, not so good. There's not a whole lot there. First game is Fresno State at USC. Missouri at Kansas, second week, Houston at Texas Tech.
1: What about Indiana?
2: Indiana, I just mentioned, September the 25th. Thanks for listening,
1: home. I wasn't listening.
2: We noticed.
3: You got a lot going on this morning.
2: You do.
3: You were running point with like 900 different things going on.
1: No, there's no excuse.
3: No.
1: To be paying attention to my teammate.
2: Sports Illustrated put out an article. We'll have the AP Top 25 coming out, you know, a little bit later on. We'll have that. They said there's only five teams that could be preseason number one in 2020. First team they have out, the University of Georgia.
1: All right.
2: They have Georgia.

0: And I agree. I think with all that Georgia's bringing back, stuff that they brought in through the portal, Isaiah Kanyon, having Gunnar Stockton back, offensive line is going to be better. You can run the football. They're going to be there. The second team they have, Ohio State. And again, a team, they lost a ton. Caleb Downs, Arvell Reese, Sonny Styles, Carnell Tate, Davison Igbinosin, Caden McDonald, Caden Curry. Guess what, though? You still got Julian Sayin. You still got Jeremiah Smith. You still got Bo Jackson at running back. Ohio State going to be a team that could be there. They have Oregon as a team that could be preseason number one. You bring back Dante Moore. You bring in a kid in Coy Parrish, a really good safety out of Minnesota. He's coming in. They've got pieces everywhere on the offensive side. Number four, they have Notre Dame. C.J. Carr coming back. A lot of starters on the defensive side of the ball. They do lose both their running backs and their best wide receiver. But their schedule is Charmin soft. They have maybe two or three tough games, maybe.
1: Okay.
0: So that's number four. And then the fifth team, everybody, the Texas Longhorns.
2: Well, they could be. This all of the
0: Let them be preseason
2: getting,
0: number one. Who cares?
2: Maybe this year they will earn it. It was all just
1: what
2: hype.
1: What does their schedule look like this year? Texas?
0: It's not easy.
1: Pretty tough. That's what I thought. Yeah.
0: And then they've got a home game second week of the year against Ohio State as the Buckeyes do the return on the home and home.
1: Home and home.
0: Yeah. So and then they've got the SEC schedule. But they do bring in some big guys. Cam Coleman, everybody talked about, wide receiver from Auburn. Hollywood Smothers, running back. I believe he had over 1,000 yards last year at NC State. They bring in Rasheem Biles, really good linebacker at Pitt. So they got a lot of pieces coming in. But that's who Sports Illustrated thinks could be the teams that could come in number one.
1: Does that rub you wrong as a Miami fan?
0: No, I don't care.
1: That they weren't?
0: I could care less.
2: That really mattered.
0: Preseason number one means absolutely nothing. Yeah. Absolutely, positively nothing. What does mean something is teams that are hurt the most by no spring transfer portal. Now, we have talked to Brent Key. We've talked to Kirby Smart. We've talked to John Summerall, Mike Norvell. Everybody is like, thank God we don't have this second portal. There are some teams, though, that CBS Sports says could be hurt. Number one, they say Clemson. And a lot of it has to do with quarterback. They have a new quarterback by the name of Christopher Vezina, who played some last year when Cade Klubnik was out. But they're saying basically that their offensive line is now relying on minimal returning experience and internal development to stabilize the unit. They said this. They said it'd be foolish to assume that Dabo Swinney would be proactive in adding experience on the offensive line, even if there was a spring portal. But it feels like a missed chance for Clemson. Some of the other teams on there, Iowa, which the Hawkeye fans were on you over the weekend.
2: I don't care. I know what they're going to do.
0: Yeah.
2: Win six, win eight, and they'll get their coach back next year. What do you want me to do?
0: Here's a fascinating one that they say could be hurt. A couple of teams that are big names. They said LSU. They brought in 45 transfers. If Lane Kiffin didn't get enough in the regular window, what the hell else does he need?
3: It's called a moving train, idiot.
0: It's called being greedy.
3: No.
2: Well, you can't be greedy in college football.
0: No, not
2: you
0: anymore.
1: That. Is there a theme about teams that are uncertain about their quarterbacks?
0: Maybe. But they brought in two quarterbacks.
1: Yeah, no,
0: Sam Leavitt,
1: right.
0: And they brought in Houston Longstreet. So, and Leavitt, it looks like, is going to be cleared to play, so you should be okay there. They had Ohio State on this list. Tennessee, I agree with, because you missed out on a bunch of quarterbacks.
1: There's another quarterback.
0: And obviously with Joey Aguilar.
2: Is that a problem? Because Josh Heupel is supposed to be the quarterback whisperer. He's supposed to be able
0: to
2: put some quarterback stuff in you and attract quarterbacks to a program that's going to have decent talent.
0: Yeah. The problem is they thought Joey Aguilar was going to get his eighth year or whatever he was going to get.
1: Oops.
0: He didn't. I didn't want to do this story. I was going to let Kelly do it. Me and Road Dog get along really well, but anytime I bring up Georgia, then I'm on his bad side. This happened over the weekend. Complete shock to everybody. Five-star corner Dante Wright, who had been committed to Georgia since he'd been committed since June of 2025. Over the weekend, just flipped his commitment and now is going to the U.
2: So
4: it is what it is.
2: Yeah. I mean, what do you do? When you get to a certain level, those programs are equal. So what What are the deciders? Is it money? Is it promise of playing time?
4: Whoa. Those programs are not equal. We have back-to-back national championship team and a guy and a team that just got there to the playoffs for the first time and then lost.
2: I understand what you're saying, Road Dogg. Those things are true. I'm talking about as far as recruiting, championship facilities,
0: like 4 years ago, but that's
2: coaching. And
4: when was your last championship?
0: Let me
4: pull out the VHS.
0: When's your last playoff win?
4: Okay. So we got back-to-back national championships. I've been to the game.
0: This is why
4: three
0: I didn't bring this up.
4: I mean, I don't care about the recruiting part. You paid more money. You got the recruit. But when you go, when home team's going to say we're on the same level of a program?
2: You know, let me finish.
4: Go ahead, please finish.
2: As far as facilities, as far as coaching,
4: I don't think so.
2: As far as getting ready to go to the NFL, based on what I've seen the last couple of years, yeah. So
4: you said coaching?
2: Mario Cristobal can't coach.
4: Kirby knows when to take a knee.
1: Oh, boy.
2: Now, see, now you're going to make me.
1: I'm so glad I bailed on doing this story.
2: Kirby had to learn because he did go for it on fourth down and some fake stuff that didn't work out early.
4: He was a first-time head coach.
2: Yes.
4: Cristobal came here having coached multiple years at where? Oregon?
0: No wonder Miami doesn't respond to us.
2: Yeah, you're trying
5: you to, and go dogs.
2: Cristobal, I don't think Road Dogg is going to call him more than once. Yeah. And that is...
0: I'm going to have to take the reins on this one. Actually, I did, and they didn't respond to me either. Either way, look, Road Dogg, I'm with you. I could care less about recruiting. I really could. And a lot of it has to do with you might sign a kid, and then they go on the portal a month from now.
2: It's more about the transfers now. I think that's become more of who do we get that's already proven that they can play as opposed to all of the energy used to be on the recruits. And that's the RPO. You can take 680 The Fan to work with you all day, every day. We'll have Jeffrey and Cor on at 9 o'clock, and Leo Mazzoni will join us at 8:20. Tolini and Domino, they will have a huge Bobby Cox tribute show, a fantastic lineup of guests, and a Bobby Cox replay you don't want to miss at noon. All right, coming up, the Atlanta Braves made two major statements against the Dodgers. 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
0: Well, the Braves outdueled the Dodgers over the weekend. 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Braves pick up a nice series victory over the weekend over the Dodgers. 7-2 was the final. Bryce Elder goes 5 2/3 shutout baseball. Drake Baldwin with a homer. Matt Olson hits one as well. They got an off day. And then the Cubs coming to town, coming up tomorrow. Sad news over the weekend. Longtime Braves manager Bobby Cox passes away at the age of 84 years old. Next week, the Sixers, they win by 30 yesterday. Timberwolves even up the series with the Spurs. Wembanyama ejected for throwing an elbow on the Hawks. They fall down to the 8th spot after the NBA draft lottery. Leo Mazzoni, 820. Jeff Francoeur at 9 here on The Fan.
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7: And he crushes one deep left field, back to the wall, out of sight.
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7: Riley charges one up, soaring high into the heavens and disappearing into the seats. And the Braves take the lead on the two-run homer by Austin Riley.
18: This is the home of the Braves, and this is Atlanta Braves Today.
2: Welcome in to Atlanta Braves Today. Braves come home after their nine-game road trip, and they come home in style, taking the last two from the Dodgers. That made it 2 out of 3. Braves win another series, and they do it with 2-7-2 victories. And they made a statement. They did two things yesterday. You know, one, they showed the Dodgers and everybody that they are a complete team, and they may have shown L.A. they could be a problem in the postseason if these teams meet up again. The Braves were ahead, and there were a couple of opportunities for the Dodgers, especially yesterday in the sixth, to really get a couple of hits and change the course of maybe that series, as the Braves are up 4-0, and they have a bases-loaded situation against the Dodgers with two outs, and Max Muncy puts a charge into a ball in right field, and Eli White makes an athletic catch, runs into the wall, and now it's still 4-0. Next inning, more Dodgers on the base path, and the bullpen once again comes through. Then they tack on two with a home run in the bottom of the eighth, and then Matt Olson adds a home run in the ninth, and we end up with 7 runs. And the next thing you know, Braves get out of L.A. with a 7-2 victory the last two games.
0: I love the fact that the top of their lineup yesterday went 0-7. Shohei, take that.
2: Nothing.
0: Freddie Freeman, take that.
2: Nothing.
0: Love to see that. Because if you could shut those guys down, the rest of the lineup, while it's really, really good, you've kept two superstars off the base path. And it was fantastic to see. And once again, you ambush early. 4 runs in the second inning, you make them play from behind, and Walt Weiss manages the game perfectly.
2: Going into the game, you know, you didn't want to drop what you did Saturday, and it was good that the runs came in bunches as they've been able to put some rallies together, Kelly, and that made the difference in this series as the Dodgers at home had to play catch-up.
1: Yeah, that second inning, you had the Riley single. Great to see, because that was a four-seam fastball right down the middle, you guys. He had a much better weekend. I know we've kind of been waiting for him to get hot. He looked a lot better at the plate. Harris followed with a single. Eli White did the same thing. Now, Robleski, he had a chance to start a double play, and he overthrew the ball. Could have been disastrous, but even though he did that, the Braves still capitalized, right? I mean, that was the big thing. So then they come through their two big bats. The Mateo 4-pitch walk then sets up Mauricio Dubon to clear the bases, making contact the way John loved seeing it with that back leg.
0: Back foot flying out of there.
1: So
0: shooting, just how they don't teach you.
1: Yeah, shooting the double down the left field. It works for him. They're up 4-0 at that point. And then, as you mentioned, home team, they tacked on a couple home runs later and win 7-2. And John, I thought you made a great point earlier in the show talking about really the pitching this weekend. If I did my math right and all the things, 18 2/3 innings, 7 hits, 6 walks, 2 earned runs.
0: Wow.
1: Over 18 2/3.
0: For your starters. That's pretty good.
1: Sorry, for the starters in this series. And 23 strikeouts. And that is impressive work against a lineup that really, outside of Mookie, is pretty close to full strength for them. It's their pitching staff that will look a lot different. We won't see Robleski. We won't see some of those guys. You expect to see Snell looking a little different later in the year, but very, very big series for the starting pitching. And in general, just to take 2 out of 3 against the team that right now is the only team that you have to take down. I mean, they're the ones on top, and they have been the last 2 years. It appears as though the NL is going to have to go through them.
2: And before the series got underway, the news was revealed that Bobby Cox, longtime and beloved manager of the Atlanta Braves, had died, and tributes came as a moment of silence was observed, and he certainly will get a lot of respect as the Braves come back home. Rob Jenners, our extraordinarily talented man behind the scenes here, helped put together a great montage that encapsulates the career and the life of Bobby Cox.
18: Braves country is heartbroken at the loss of the one and only Bobby Cox. Bobby Cox was so much more than a manager. He was a leader of men and an icon in the Atlanta community.
19: Guys meant so much to me. He gave me my opportunity to play here in this organization.
20: Bobby was the biggest influence on me in my baseball career.
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18: Our thoughts are with Bobby's family and all of Braves country.
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18: Thank you for everything, Bobby. 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
2: So welcome back in to Atlanta Braves Today. It's the Atlanta Braves, and after this weekend, the Los Angeles Braves, too, as they roll through L.A., taking the final two games of the series, 7-2 on a win Saturday and a win yesterday. And then before the series got underway, everybody in Braves country learning about the passing of Bobby Cox. So bad news there with the loss of Bobby, but good news that the Braves gave an elite pitching performance, an elite hitting performance, and they made the Dodgers play from behind. Now, we get to a conversation of what it means with the Cubs coming up and the Braves on another collision course with an elite team as we get to our truest Braves reporter, Parrott Salee.
18: Now, for the latest on the Braves, we turn to the Fans' team of truest reporters.
2: Tough weekend as you get the win, you beat the Dodgers, East Coast versus West Coast, L.A. versus Atlanta, and then we get the news, unfortunately, that Bobby Cox passes away before the series gets underway. Your thoughts on that, how the Dodgers paid respect, and what you expect this week as the Braves come back home tribute-wise for Bobby Cox?
25: Yeah, I mean, it was great to see the Dodgers put together a really nice video relatively quickly. You know, when you're on the road, you kind of you'd hope that teams kind of respect that. You know, the Rockies did with Ted, and certainly the Dodgers did with Bobby. So, you know, if you hadn't seen it online, go check it out. It's well done from the Dodgers organization. And yeah, I mean, I would imagine this week there's a lot that is going to happen. The Braves have a lot to do, right? Because they have Ted and Bobby that they need to pay tribute to, you know, over that nine game road trip. So I would imagine there's something really special for both of those guys. But there's no doubt. I mean, Bobby is a legend in this town. As a 45-year-old local, I mean, aside from my family, like Bobby provided the backdrop for like my adolescence, right? And then did that for, you know, generations to come. And a lot of kids around here know the Braves way and try to emulate that. So the impact that he had will transcend generations. And then obviously on the field, you know, the success that he had is, you know, can't be overstated how great he was. So, you know, on the field, off the field, you know, he's a legend, and, you know, I think the Braves will do a great job honoring him and Ted this week.
0: Barrett, on the field over the weekend, you win 2-3 over the Dodgers. Starting pitching was just absolutely fantastic. Talk about Spencer Strider on Saturday, what it means for him to come back and look like the guy that we were hoping we'd get back.
25: Yeah, it's huge because what we saw is sort of Strider 2.0. Before the injuries, he was cranking it up to 100 miles per hour. Last year, it was 96, and then it would fall off relatively quickly. Saturday, he was at 97 miles per hour on pitch number 90, and he was effectively using his changeup, and he was effectively using his curveball. And that's something, like, that's who he needs to be now. Like, that's who he's going to be. So it's a little bit weird for him. If you listen to him post game, you know, I called him content, but not necessarily thrilled because, you know, he's not that guy he used to be. And he's still trying to figure out the new version of Spencer Strider, but the new version was really, really effective, you know, on Saturday. And I think once he kind of gets in this groove of how he's, you know, how he's supposed to operate, you know, post injury, he's going to be extremely dangerous. And that was an outstanding question, right? That was one of those that we didn't really know the answer to yet, especially after Colorado. But what we saw was a really good version and a glimpse into, you know, what Spencer's going to be moving forward.
1: And then Dodgers hitters have to turn around on Sunday and face Bryce Elder Barrett, yes. Who does it in a very different way and was very, very effective. Once again, leads the NL in ERA. And I can we say we're past wondering who this guy is as well? I mean, yes. Of course, there's going to be a hiccup here and there. What great pitcher doesn't have those? But, I mean, do we feel good about the consistency and sustainability for Bryce Elder?
25: Yeah, I mean, I've been pro Bryce for a long time. I'm a Bryce truther. I think he does a great job. And then this year he changed to have a, instead of a regular changeup, he starts using the kick changeup, which is sort of the trend now. And it works for him. He used to get in trouble when he nibbled, and now he doesn't because he's a more complete pitcher. So when he does try to hit the corners, he does it, but then he also understands, hey, you know what? 95 top of the zone plays, right? So it's awesome to see Bryce kind of come of age and become not only what he was in 23 in the first half, but really a better pitcher than that, a more complete pitcher than that. So, you know, I've loved watching him pitch for a long time. You know, just watching him, the way he attacks hitters, it's not Greg Maddux, but it's kind of the same sort of idea. And, you know, I think for yesterday, I mean, think about that pitching matchup. How many of us thought before the season that Bryce Elder versus Justin Robleski was going to be one of the best pitching matchups we've seen all year? Yet here we are, and poor Justin Robleski goes 8 2/3, pitches wonderfully, and then gets tagged for 7 earned runs. I mean, baseball's a weird thing.
2: So you roll through L.A., get a night off, and now the Cubs, the hottest team in baseball, gets a chance to come to Atlanta. So we are on deck for a really good matchup for the folks who get into the building to see the Braves and Cubs kick off this homestand. We look forward to talking to you in the morning, Barrett.
25: All right, guys. Thanks for having me.
2: Barrett Talley, our Truist Braves reporter. We have a trivia question for you and a nugget for you Braves fans that like good merchandise. 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
2: Welcome back in to Atlanta Braves Today. Braves with a day off after taking 2 out of 3 from the Dodgers. We get ready for the Cubs with a night off, and it should be a lot of juice in the building and a lot of tributes for Ted Turner and for Bobby Cox.
0: Let's give away a pair of Braves tickets to see the Giants Wednesday, June the 17th, 404-231-1680. Who drove in 3 runs yesterday with his back foot off the ground?
11: Ron Swoboda.
0: It was not him. Call us right now and tell Road Dog. It was close.
12: Jenerin Bohner.
0: Wasn't him either. 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
2: I see Kelly coming in with the brand new City Connect jersey. 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
18: Starting your day with the biggest lineup in the South. John Michaels.
0: Guess what? You don't want to eat $50 million and have another $10 million. So I hope Terry's out there negotiating, wheeling and dealing. If somebody trades for him, I'll do the show pantsless one day.
18: Ryan Finneran.
1: What shape is the U.S. Pentagon building?
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18: And home team Brandon Leak.
0: I think after about 27, you don't need to be any more physical fights. Have you ever been to John Michaels?
2: Hey, hell no.
0: Have you ever been hog tied? Next question.

0: 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With Central, you're not just a number, you are a member of the family. We lost a big member of the Atlanta family and the Braves family as Bobby Cox passed away over the weekend. We'll talk to Leo Mazzoni, the man who sat next to him longer than anybody, coming up at 8:20. Jeff Francoeur will join us here in the 9 o'clock hour. Also hear from a lot of former Braves and Walt Weiss about what Bobby Cox meant to them. Braves handle their business against the Dodgers. Falcons rookies hit the field. What is the purpose of rookie minicamp? Kevin Stefanski answers that question. And the Hawks find out where they are picking. And it's not high enough for a lot of Hawks faithful. They're picking at a certain number, and we thought it was going to be higher. So the Braves come back home, but the big news, Bobby Cox passing away over the weekend, and tributes coming in. The Dodgers gave a nice tribute, and to Bear Salee's point, they didn't have a lot of time to do so. So kudos to their video staff and their PR staff when all of that stuff on a game day is planned out, and then they have to change things to honor Bobby Cox.
1: I can't imagine, Kelly, what tomorrow's going to look like here when the Cubs come to town. And obviously, Braves have been out of town for over a week. Ted Turner passing, now Bobby Cox. It's going to be an emotional day at the ballpark tomorrow.
2: Very much so. I'm with you. The Braves always do it right. Mm-hmm. Always. And they will. This will likely be next level when you consider the two men that will be honored.
0: And, you know, they're going to be video tributes. They're going to have, you know, a lot of interviews, and a lot of guys who still live in town are certainly going to be a part of it. The folks on Braves Vision did a very good job of getting a lot of guys and getting the vignettes in and out really quickly over the weekend. So it was a lot of respect that was paid and a lot of respect that will be paid. Walt Weiss got in on the tributes as well. And one of the things he talked about was happy to be a part of being in the presence of Bobby Cox and how Bobby Cox played a big role in his career.
3: He had a lot to do with me coming back here as a bench coach. He's the one, I talked to Bobby a few times when I was out of the game after I managed in Colorado, and he's the one that brought me up to SNIT when they're looking for a bench coach, and so he's very instrumental in bringing me back here. You know, he and SNIT both, so I'm forever grateful.
0: When somebody gives you, you know, a second shot and gives you the shot that transforms your life, which it ultimately happened to be, as you have a chance to have Walt Weiss back in the Braves organization, and then he ends up being the manager. So the tutelage of Bobby Cox, certainly an indelible impression, to say the least, for Walt Weiss.
2: Yeah, the way that unfolded, it sounded like Walt wasn't really on SNIT's radar or their radar until Bobby kind of, you know, brought that up. And now we know, I mean, the rest is basically history. So it just seems like every guy we kind of hear from, the impression that Bobby had, the how instrumental he was in their journey. Dale Murphy, we heard from earlier, saying he wouldn't have been the player he was or had the career he had without Bobby. I mean, the imprint he's left is forever part of this history.
0: Here is Hall of Famer Tom Glavin giving his favorite Bobby Cox story of all time.
4: We had a game where a little bit of bickering back and forth on both sides of the dugout early in the game with the home plate umpire, and I went upstairs and Maddox was doing the chart. Mm. I went up to get a cup of coffee and I said, "Hey, Greg, you know, how's this umpire? There's a lot of bickering back and forth on both dugouts." He said, "He's been fine. He's missed a couple on both sides, but, you know, he's been pretty fair. So nothing awful." Bobby came up a minute after me and asked Greg literally the same question. And his response to Bobby was, "Bobby, he's been terrible. He's missed so many calls. He's been screwing us the whole game." And then Bobby walked out and I said to Greg, "What are you doing?" He's like, "What?" I said, "You know, he's going to go downstairs and get thrown out of this game now. You know that." Sure enough, next half inning, there was a pitch that was closed, and, you know, Bobby started with, "You've been terrible the whole game." And so he got thrown out. But that was Bobby. If his players said that, you know, somebody was getting the short end of the stick, he was going to go to battle.
0: And he did it 162 times, 158 times he was ejected in the regular season, 4 times in the postseason, and twice in World Series games. That he didn't matter. If he thought you were sliding the Braves, sliding a pitcher, not consistent, or he just didn't like your tone, Number six was going to waddle out there and go get his money's worth.
1: I love the fact that Glavin kind of does an impression of Greg Maddux there. What? Can you imagine that conversation? You got three Hall of Famers up there. One guy's doing the chart. The other one's trying to be politically correct. And Maddux just kind of throws that out there knowing what Bobby's going to do. Knowing he's going to go out there and have his guys back.
2: I like to stir the pot. There's no doubt about it. And, well, we got to see.
1: It's like what you guys did to me with Road Dogg earlier. You knew what was going to happen.
0: Yeah, sometimes you see it coming, so you just let it happen.
1: I tried to not let it happen. Mm-hmm. And you two set it up.
0: I mean, it was a story.
1: You put jumper cables on it.
0: And you know how Road Dogg is. You know how you are.
1: Well, you did it. It was actually on you.
0: I'm here to poke the bear and start
1: stuff. Me and Road Dogg are on a good level most of the time.
0: We're the Hawks. The draft lottery comes. What level are they going to be on? We were hoping we got a top four.
1: Mediocre.
0: Now the draft lottery comes out, and the Atlanta Hawks will pick eighth in the NBA draft. So we are going to miss the big-time point guards. Doesn't mean you're not going to get a good one if you want one. Question is, do you now trade back and acquire more picks, or do you take the best player? I think you just take a player and develop talent like you have the last few years. But a little bit disappointing where you had favor a few years ago. We got the number one overall pick, and it's Zachary Risacher. As of right now, it just doesn't look like he's going to be transformative. And you were hoping maybe to get a bit of a do-over with some really talented players at the top of the draft.
1: I said, the eighth pick, no offense to whoever you take with the eighth pick, it's not transforming your franchise. The only way you were going to do that is if you got one of the top probably four picks, maybe even top two, we're going to be somebody that can walk in and make you better immediately. I'm calling Boston, I'm calling Minnesota. Or not Minnesota, I'm calling Boston, and I'm calling Milwaukee. I'm cobbling together every asset I've got to go get a superstar. Because it's shown year after year after year in the NBA, unless you have a true number one superstar, you cannot win a title. I don't want to hear that we're going to develop for three more years and hope that somebody develops into a superstar. It's not going to happen. Go get Giannis. Go get Jaylen Brown. I don't know what it's going to take. The 8th, the 23rd, next year's pick, 2 years' picks after that, a young piece or two, fine. Go get a superstar in this. This town deserves a superstar. And we don't have one.
0: Well, the question is, we like a lot of the Hawks players.
1: We like them.
0: We like Jalen Johnson. We like CJ McCollum. We like Dyson Daniels. Yeah. We like Onyeka Okongwu. Yeah. What would the Celtics or the Bucks think about them?
1: Yeah, you just said like. And out of all those guys, there's one guy that has potential to be a star. CJ McCollum's a free agent.
2: So how many of them are you willing to package together?
1: All of them.
0: But
2: then you have a superstar and no one around.
1: You're obviously not going to have to put all of them, but anyone that they want, I'm listening. This league, you got to go get a star.
0: There's only two ways. You make a trade or you draft one and you wait for it. And you said you don't want to wait, but it looks like we're going to have to wait and see how much of that run at the end of the season was for real and them, you know, being a solid team for 82 games, not just the last 25.
1: Yeah, I think they're a solid team. I think they're going to be somewhere next year between 4-8 in the Eastern Conference again. And you know what that's going to get you? Maybe you win a series. But is that what the ultimate goal is? The goal for the Knicks was one thing, and it's to win an NBA championship. Right. And guess what? Now they're four games away from going to the NBA Finals. Oklahoma City, when they tore it down to the suds and started over, now they got fortunate.
2: I was going
1: to
2: say, they got drafted and developed.
1: But they got fortunate because the Clippers were dum-dums and gave up so much for Paul George. But they gave up at that time their quote-unquote superstar to start over. The Hawks don't even, you gave up your superstar and you got Bupkis in return. You got Corey Kispert and CJ McCollum.
0: I don't want to hear you say that again. I don't like it. I
2: mean, Oklahoma City gave up Paul George in a different situation than what Trae Young was.
1: Right. I get it, but you gave up your superstar at the time who was selling tickets to tear it down. You got five draft choices and Shai Gilgeous-Alexander. And that was the elixir to kind of put you where you are. The Hawks gave up Trae Young, and I get it. Trae Young did not have the value that Paul George did. You got no picks in return. CJ McCollum's a free agent, so maybe you rented him for 4 months, and Corey Kispert's a 10th guy on a basketball team. That's what you got for Trae Young. And guess what? Trae Young now is going to be running with Anthony Davis and A.J. Dibanza, most likely.
0: Don't tell me that they're going to accelerate and catch the Hawks. It's still going to take them some time, right? Because Anthony,
1: I mean, it should take, because Anthony Davis is Mr. Soft Tissue.
0: He's going to miss 40 games.
1: Speaking of injury.
0: But they will be picking first the Washington Wizards.
1: The Spurs might have injured their chance of winning the title.
0: Oh, boy. Last night, it was one. If you missed that, the T-Wolves and the Spurs, they are clearly the best series left in the NBA as the T-Wolves even up the series at 2-2 with a 114-109 victory. Story of the game, Victor Wembanyama ejected for elbowing Naz Reid in the throat. That clearly cost him a game. Now, they're not going to charge him with another game, so he won't miss.
1: I wouldn't be so sure about that.
0: I think if he drew blood, he's out two games, but the...
1: Draymond Green got kicked out of an NBA Finals for punching a dude in the cods.
0: Yeah, but he was...
1: He elbowed him straight in the face. He knew what he was doing.
0: Yeah, that was an automatic ejection.
1: And I think he gets suspended for game five. That's my expectation.
2: It's interesting. I mean, Draymond just went off in that moment. Wembanyama, he had even said after a couple games, the referees, that is, were really letting teams... I mean, every team knows... The strategy is get physical with him. Mm-hmm. How physical can you get with him? And they were doing that to the degree that he basically, if you even hear him and the coach after the game said, at some point you got to protect yourself. Now, this was intentional. There's no doubt it was intentional. But I just wonder if that's taken into account when they consider another game, because he is getting absolutely manhandled out there.
0: Yeah, Draymond had a history, and he was already at his limit of flagrant fouls when he got ejected and missed a game that cost his team a championship. This one would be interesting. He's a well-liked player.
1: Sure.
0: It's better if he's there in game five. We'll see if the NBA does suspend
2: him. He still can't lose his cool. There's no doubt about that.
0: No.
2: You are it. You're the team. I mean, not to say other guys can't play, but
1: they're probably up 3-1 if he doesn't get ejected. And now all of a sudden, if he's out of game five,
0: oh boy,
1: they're in trouble.
0: Ant-Man went for 36 and smelled the blood, and they held him off. Elsewhere,
2: they had to have that game.
0: The Knicks, they sweep the Sixers with a 144-114 win, and the Philly fans didn't show up at all. They were outnumbered and had a bunch of empty seats for second-round basketball.
1: I guess that whole geofencing that they were talking about before the series started went out the window when they were down 3-0. Suddenly, whoever wants to pay to get in the building, come on in.
0: At least the Hawks won a couple of games. Philadelphia swept. And they are swept in the final game on their home floor.
1: Yeah, I don't want to hear about Joel Embiid ever again. Like, seriously.
0: Well, he's injured.
1: When isn't he injured?
0: I mean, what do you want
1: him,
0: to do?
1: Him, Anthony Davis, are the two most injured bigs in the history of the NBA. Greg Oden had less injuries than these dudes.
0: Thunder looked to sweep the Lakers tonight. They're up 3-0. Then the Cavs looked to even their series with the Pistons down 2-1 tonight.
1: I normally will not be on Finn's side, but, dude, the playoffs have sucked.
0: Yeah.
1: Outside of, like, a couple of series, the Lakers-Thunder series is unwatchable. The Knicks-Sixers series, it felt like it just started yesterday. That's how quick that was done. It was terrible. Let's give some away right now. Machine Gun Kelly and his Los Americana tour is going to pull in the Lakewood Amphitheater May the 29th. Tickets on sale right now at Ticketmasters.com. But you can win them right now at 404-231-1680. Caller number two. Caller number two. We'll get tickets to see Machine Gun Kelly. I don't know if Megan Fox will be there, but...
0: Maybe home with the kids, as they have been together for a while. Kevin Stefanski got a chance to see his rookies in rookie minicamp, and he talked about how the rookies can make an immediate impact on the team.
5: In this day and age, we're counting on rookies to play in this league oftentimes, so there's no concern about putting a guy out there when they're ready. I think so much of this game is earning a role. If a rookie earns a role and week one he's ready to go, he'll be out there. I don't think you have the luxury of redshirting players, so to speak.
0: Yeah, he's got to wait to see if you're comfortable. You pick things up. Not hurt the team as a rookie. Kevin Stefanski says you can earn some playing time. We'll hear more from him coming up in about 20 minutes. All right, coming up, the man with the closest seat to Bobby Cox during the greatest run in Braves history will join us next. We'll talk to Leo Mazzoni, who joins us here in the locker room on The Fan, 680 and 93.7 FM.
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10: 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Proverbs 10:9 says, "He who walks with integrity walks securely, but the man who takes crooked paths will be found out." 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
1: 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Big weekend for the Braves. They win 2 out of 3 over the Dodgers. Bryce Elder gets the win yesterday, going 5 2/3 shutout innings. Also, you had Drake Baldwin, Matt Olson hit home runs. They got an off day today. And the Cubs coming to town. Sad news over the weekend. Longtime Braves manager Bobby Cox passed away at the age of 84 years old. Draft lottery not kind to the Hawks. They didn't move up. They actually fall down a spot. They'll pick 8th. Knicks sweep the Sixers. T-Wolves even up the series with the Spurs. We'll talk to Leo Mazzoni coming up next here on The Fan. 680-93.7 FM.
22: Besides my father, the greatest man I ever met in my life. Bobby was great to work for, and he was a great man and a big influence on my life. He gave me the opportunity to come to the big leagues and he named me his pitching coach. And right away, I knew that I was with the right person at the right time in my career. Everybody couldn't wait to come to the ballpark when he was the manager. Everybody couldn't wait to go through a brick wall for him. That's why he had so much success and why other players, when they were free agents, wanted to come to Atlanta. So there are many, many things about him that you don't teach. You're born with it, and he was born with those attributes.
0: One of a kind. And he certainly will be missed. The voice of Leo Mazzoni walking down memory lane. talking about Bobby Cox, who passed away over the weekend. It's the Locker Room on the Fan, 680 and 93.7 FM. 8 o'clock hour brought to you by Central Heating and Air, one of the few second-generation locally owned HVAC companies in Atlanta. With Central, you are not just a number, you are a member of the family. And now we get a chance to talk to the man who had the closest seat for the longest amount of time, a part of the great championship runs, and a great and dear friend to Bobby Cox, former Atlanta.

0: days ago that he was he didn't think he'd make it through the weekend. So, but anyway, yeah, it's a tough loss, and the baseball world's going to miss him, that's for sure. And then personally, everybody that you talk to is going to have pretty much say a lot of the same thing, which is how great a man he was, and all the lives that he affected. He affected lives of everybody, and you know, and just you can't say, well, let's see, what did he have that nobody else? You can't describe it. It's just him and how he made you feel. He made you feel comfortable, made you feel important. And when I was in minor leagues, and he became the general manager of the Atlanta Braves, he made me feel important, which for the first time somebody made me feel important as far as helping a big league club get better, and gave me the opportunity to use pitching programs that I used in the minors and all that you saw all the way through the big leagues. And he was a great boss because he said, there's your pitchers, Leo, take care of them. You know, he didn't, hey, they do this, do that. And there was none of that. And there was, what everybody loved about him too, was there was no eyewash. You know, eyewash is like, like a front office person comes down on the field and there's somebody that's been quiet all time and he's, you hear him, oh, let's go, loud, loud, loud, and all this stuff. No phoniness, none of that stuff, you know. And it's like Maddox said, he said, no gimmicks, you know, you go out and play the game. He had three simple rules, and it really isn't that tough to follow him, you know. And it was just... just great. Greatest 15 years of my life sitting next to him on the bench. And we had a lot of fun times in there, too. That's for sure.
1: From the outside, Leo, the fans saw competitiveness, saw the fire. We saw the ejections. Behind the scenes, what was Bobby like on the quiet days, you know, before the games, after losses, and on those long road trips you guys used to go on?
0: Yeah, well, I mean, he was fun. Yeah. I don't know how many people realize how great a sense of humor he had, and how much fun we had with that. We were on a long road trip in Chicago, Wrigley Field, in the middle of the summer in July. I mean, it was smoking hot, and we were in a tie ball game in the eighth inning, and he said, Leo, he said, I got to get me some coffee. This game's driving me nuts. I said, look, you don't need no coffee. I said, you'll blow up. You don't need to drink caffeine. And then he goes, I don't care. I'm doing it anyway. I said, well, go ahead. He goes, well, what would you like? I said, well, the way this game's going, I'd like a beer, jokingly. And he says, he gets on the horn and says, send me down a coffee, send Leo down a beer. He said, and the clubhouse guy said, what? He goes, send me down a coffee, send Leo down a beer, put it in a paper coffee cup with a lid on it. So here comes the clubhouse, gets down the dugout. And he goes, here's your coffee, guys. And so I got a beer in my cup. And I go, oh, boy, you know, TBS, WGN, where's all the cameras? You know, he said, well, drink it. I said, well, I am. I said, but I can't chug it. It's supposed to be coffee. You know, so and he's giggling. He's laughing. His belly, he's just laughing. So finally, you know, I did drink it all. And we won the game. So he didn't say nothing. I didn't say nothing. You know, next day, you know, I know he's very superstitious. So next day in the eighth inning, you know, here go again, you know. He sent me down a coffee, sent Leo down a beer. And I went, man, we get on a winning streak. This could be a little bit of fun here. Well, we lost the game in the bottom of the ninth on a walk-off home run. And he stood up and he got his lineup card and he tore it and threw it at me. And he said, that's the last beer you ever have in this dugout.
1: Well, maybe.
0: And I cleaned it up, too. You know what I mean?
2: Right.
1: We get Jeremy Hefner a six-pack if things continue going the right way. Yeah. Leo Mazzoni, former Braves pitching coach, joining us here in the locker room via the Loud Security Systems Newsmaker line.
2: Leo, when he gave you a chance, did he tell you what he saw in you to give you a chance?
0: To give me my break?
2: Yeah.
0: Well, what happened was that the reason I got that he gave me that break is because of my track record of healthy arms, and it didn't matter what level I was coaching at, AA, AAA, whatever it was, wherever I was the pitching coach, the guys didn't break down. They made all their starts, and I think that certainly was the mantra for being able to be a big league pitching coach. Is if you had staffs that were breaking down in the big leagues, you get fired. In the minor leagues, you would never get the opportunity to go to the big leagues.

0: those pitchers stayed healthy and they went to the post when it was their turn, then the rest would take care of itself. So, you know, when we had all those meetings in Atlanta when he became the general manager, and he said he was going to turn an offensive-oriented organization into a pitching one, and who's going to take care of the pitchers? Well, I jumped out, you know, and explained to him what I wanted to do. And there were some that agreed, some that disagreed. But what I wanted to do was backed up by Jim Beauchamp and Hank Aaron, who said, all we can tell you, Bobby, is wherever Leo goes, his pitchers stay healthy. So kids get to develop, or if you're in the big leagues and they stay healthy, then you're going to produce. And that's what started the ball rolling. That's when I got my first opportunity to use the philosophies that we used, that I learned over the years from, and a lot of it was from Johnny Sain, and it all worked. It all came out, it all worked great. And that's what put me over the top. That's why he took me. And of course, then he worked very closely with me from 86 to June 22nd of 90. Going back and forth on projected starting rotations. But when we got there in June 22nd of 90, you know, we weren't winning, but the pitchers were doing pretty good, you know, but it was going unnoticed because we were trying to finish the season and get ready for 91. And Bobby says to me, he says, Leo, he said, I want you to bring our starting rotation out in the dugout at 2 o'clock tomorrow. This is the last game of the year. He said, at 2 o'clock tomorrow, I want to talk to him. I said, okay, I'll have him here. And so then we get out there in the dugout at 2 o'clock, and it was Tom Glavine, John Smoltz, Charlie Lee Brandt, Pete Smith, and Steve Avery. And he looked at him, and he says, I want you guys to know that when we go to spring training next year, you five are the five-man rotation. I don't care what happens in spring training. I don't care if you have a good spring, a bad spring, or whatever. He says, when you come out of spring training, you come out of spring training healthy, you're the starting five, and you five will take us as far as we can go. And he said, the reason I'm telling you guys this is because I want your mindset in the wintertime to know that you're going to carry a load and that the five-man rotation is going to carry us a long way. And I sat there listening to that, and I looked, and you could tell on the guys' faces how happy they were to hear something like that. And, you know, the rest is history. Those five took us all the way to the seventh game of the World Series, basically. And so that's just part of the genius in the approach of Bobby, you know. I mean, I'll never forget my first year in the dugout with him. And he said, hey, Leo, I said, yeah. He said, put your thinking cap on. The pitcher could come up in the seventh inning with the bases loaded and two out, and we have to decide where to pinch hit or not. I said, all right. And I looked up. It's only the fifth inning. I'm locked in on the fifth, right? And I went, oh, holy mackerel. He's already thinking, you know. And these are things that I picked up, and I went, my golly. I never heard that in a dugout before. And so anyway, things like that, little things that made you think, you know what, it's special. And the special part of him is, you know, it wasn't the bunts, the hit and runs and all. It was his communication. But he had a special rapport with pitchers that a lot of managers cannot do, and they have not done in over the years. But he could, and the pitchers loved him.
1: Leo, with that being said, expand a little bit on the freedom he gave you with the pitching staff. And I have to ask if you ever had any disagreements about handling pitchers. How did those conversations usually get settled?
0: Well, we never had hardly any disagreements. But there was one time when it got off track a little bit. And that was in L.A., 1991, and we were playing the Dodgers, and it was a battle for first place. Now we were both tied for first place, and Smoltz was pitching, and then we jumped out to a 5-0 lead. So now we're in the fifth inning, and Smoltz's getting off track a little bit. So I went out to the mound, you know, and I said, hey, Smoltz, I said, you're okay. I said, you're not in any trouble here. And I looked at him. I said, what's your most important pitch? He goes, well, I said, no. Your most important pitch is your next one. I said, so all you need is some damage control in this inning, and you're still going to be off and running. Okay, gotcha. Well, it didn't work. The wild pitch and maybe a walk or this or that, you know. So now it's 5-3. Runners on second. Dodgers had runners on second, third, and two outs in the fifth. Bobby goes, what do you think? Should we take him out? I said, I'd give him one more hitter. He says, I don't care. I'm going to take him out anyway. I said, what do you? And he goes, you don't want me to take him out, do you? I said, why do you ask me? I said, I'll tell you. So this went back and forth. I'm going to take him. Well, I said, you take him out. Okay. So he goes out. He goes out to take him out. Well, when he went out to the mound to take him out, I took my hat off and scratched my head, and I went, what in the world was that all about? You know, I don't know. So anyway, so he comes in, he takes Smoltz out. Smoltz sits down next to me and doesn't say nothing. And I didn't really say much either, except, you know, I said, you know, I said, you got to take care of that. I said, you can't let that happen. And that was about it. But anyway, he comes in. He doesn't speak to nobody, doesn't speak to me the rest of the game. When we had to get a reliever up, he got the reliever up, not me. And I went, man, somebody's really ticked him off, you know? And I thought, well, maybe Smoltz flipped him the ball, you know, when he was out on the mound, or made a face at him or something, because Bobby had rules where pitchers couldn't do that. And so anyway, we win the game. So we go in the clubhouse and, way to go, guys, that's the way to go. Let's go. He goes, Leo, come on in my office and shut the door. So I went, well, now I'm going to go in and find out what really ticked him off, you know? So I go in and shut the door, and he goes, don't you ever take your hat off again and scratch your head when I make a decision. Don't you ever do that in the dugout. And I went, I didn't know I was doing it. I didn't know I was doing it. He goes, I don't care. He goes, just don't do it. Oh, then he goes, and here's the real reason he called me. And he goes, no, you didn't want to take him out, did you? I said, well, you asked me, and I told you. So we went through the whole scenario again. He goes, then he looks at me, and he says, I didn't want to take him out either. I said, what? He said, Leo, I didn't want to take him out either. He said, I'm going to tell you why I took him out. He said, I took him out to send a message to your young pitchers out there that I don't want to hear the word potential no more. He said, we're in a pennant race trying to get to the World Series, and we want results, not down the road. He said, but now, he said, and that's the message I was sending to your pitchers, no more potential, results. And so I said, okay. I said, well, that sounds great. He goes, what do you think of that? I said, that's the best thing I ever heard. He goes, good, get the hell out of here.
2: Former Atlanta Braves pitching coach Leo Mazzoni joining us here in the locker room via the Loud Security Systems newsmaker line. You know, Bobby was known as a player's manager. That's a lot of what you hear from former players. Can you tell us a time where you can recall he protected a player or a coach and it showed who he really was as a person?
0: Yeah. I mean, you know, a lot of times when he wanted to get a message across, a lot of times nobody knew it, but the person he was getting the message to, nobody knew it. You know, a lot of times he didn't show anybody up in front of anybody. You know, if he had something to say, it was inside his office, you know, and like I said, a lot of times nobody even knew he was doing it. And also, you know, it was never, never a play. You know, it's like when taken up for Wohlers in the World Series, you know, when Lyrich hit the home run, he goes, isn't it something? He goes, I know, I heard him telling people, he goes, isn't it something? He says, you got a pitcher out there, throws 100 mile an hour. And he says, and that somebody hits one. He said, and then you say, well, you got to mix in something else. He said, then when you mix in something else and they hit that one, they say, what are you doing? You know, throwing a slider when you throw 100 mile an hour. So, in other words, he was saying, look, you know, you can't second guess. You can't do this. You can't do it. So he would take the heat, you know, but he would take the heat for everybody. I mean, that's just the way he was. And that's why guys, regular players and pitchers wanted to go through a brick wall for him. And I remember the guy, the pitchers telling me, you know, we don't mind, you know, we hate to lose a game, Leo. He said, but man, we don't want to let him down. We feel worse about letting Bobby down than them getting a loss. So, you know, this was all part of the clubhouse. And you knew when you walked in that clubhouse that, you know, it was Bobby Cox's clubhouse. He wanted everything done professionally. He told the guys how to dress, how to wear, what to wear. He said, if you want to play like champions, let's look like champions. Coaches had to have sport coat and tie. Players had to have sport coat, golf shirt, slacks. And when we traveled, we, you know, It was, it was like the New York Yankees with it when they didn't have beards and all that kind of stuff, you know what I mean? But it was a championship look, a championship clubhouse. And if you wanted to listen to your music, you'd listen to your music, but you used headphones. He said, the guy across from me might not like what you're playing. So use headphones and show a little respect. So these are all the types of things that went on other than baseball. But that all carried over into baseball. You know, how about Maddox that came over to with us and he said, man, he said, I'm glad I came over. I said, I knew I was going to like it when I came over here because Bobby told him he could go play golf when he didn't have a work day. And Maddox looked at him like he was nuts, you know. So anyway, Bobby told him, he says, go play golf. Get away from the heat. You know, get away from the pressure of trying to live up to expectations and all this sort of thing. He understood that, you know. I mean, when we got John Burkett over, Bobby says, find out if he's tired or not, Leo. And it was going into the seventh inning. I said, hey, Berkey, I said, you tired? How you feel? I said, what are you giving me this dumb look on your face for? I said, what's the matter? He goes, nobody's asked me. They've only told me in my career. I said, well, we're asking you here. He goes, I'm fine. I said, good. Then we're not pinch hitting. Get ready to go on deck. Stuff like that. Communication like that. So,
1: and
0: little things mean a lot.
1: Certainly, Leo, you probably touched on this quite a bit, but I'd be curious to know if you had to explain who Bobby Cox was to a young baseball fan who never got to watch any of those Braves teams you're talking about, how would you do that? How would you explain who he was?
0: Well, it's hard to explain. I mean, all I can tell you is that if you had a boss that made you feel confident and comfortable and made you feel good about yourself, then that's what he did. And that's how he was. In other words, if you were the 25th man on a roster, he paid just as much attention to the 25th man as he did to the number one guy. Mm-hmm. All right. And I learned from him that I was going to make sure that I did that with the number 11 pitcher on the staff and give that the number 11 pitcher the same attention as the number one guy or whatever it was. But, you know, when you're in a working environment, and you know that your leader is taking care of you mentally and physically. I mean, come on, it's a no-brainer, but a lot of people can't do that. I mean, I would say I had about three or four great people teach me stuff in my career, my 42-year career, but I had about 250 to 300 that taught me how not to do it. And So, and for example, it was the greatest thing that ever happened to me was having him as a mentor, him and Johnny Sane. But Bobby was, you try to put into words all the, I'm trying to think of how to say it, but, it's just a great, great, great man in all aspects of life. And, you know what? We were real lucky to be a part of him for a long time.
2: Wrapping up with Leo Mazzoni, former Braves pitching coach, longtime seat right next to Bobby Cox here on the Fan 680-93.7 FM. 50 years from now, how should Bobby Cox be remembered?
0: Bobby Cox should be remembered as the greatest manager in the history of the game and the greatest person in the history of people. On the baseball end, greatest handler of pitchers that anybody in the history of the game ever knew. And then on the personal end, a man that was first class. He was first class in friendship, first class in love for the game, first class in everything he touched was absolutely a gift. And, they don't come around. Nobody. There won't be another Bobby Cox. You know, somebody might try to make it close, but I doubt it.
2: Well, we thank you for your time. I know that Braves Country is going to give him a proper celebration and proper respect to the folks that knew him and for a younger generation that did not know Bobby Cox, but they certainly will know him once his homestand is over. And I'm sure the Braves are going to take care of him like he took care of all of us for a generation and then some. We always look forward to catching up with you, Leo. We have to get you back in here in the locker room sometime soon.
0: Yeah, heck yeah. You know, and the new version of the Braves, are you looking good, boys? I think they're doing great.
2: Leo Mazzoni joining us here in the locker room on the Fan, 680 and 93.7 FM. Leo, big part of 680 The Fan when he was a part of the morning show. I got a Leo story. We had a fire alarm in the old building.
3: Okay.
2: And so the fire alarm wasn't one of those where they just tested. You really had to leave the building.
3: Mm-hmm.
2: So everybody had to go into the parking lot. And we had about, I don't know, 40 minutes left
3: right
2: in the show, and I was producing at the time. So after the fire alarm, everybody reinserts themselves back into the elevator, back up to finish the show.
3: Except Leo.
2: Leo went home.
3: He thought it was the final bell.
2: He was waiting on the fire department
1: Smart
2: to come
1: move.
2: And show up.
3: Hey, we got something really cool coming up. 680 The Fan's Battery Restaurant Tour, sponsored by Jim Beam. I heard some people on this show are going to be a part of it. 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That's my dude. 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
4: it. Why is that?
3: Well, because they're serving alcohol, Buck, and there's like a legal limit. In this country.
1: You just put it in a coffee cup,
3: Are you going to say yeehaw? Or you could do that as well.
1: Yes. Apparently, Leo just gave us all that move.
3: Who
1: so that's
3: hasn't
1: pretty
3: done
1: good.
3: That before?
2: They had players that used to, you know, smoke cigarettes in the bullpen, like Rob Beck, and now apparently we had a pitching coach sipping on a little beer.
3: A little bit.
2: For
3: one game, at least. 1.5.
1: The things these guys do when it comes to those types of...
2: Oh, yeah.
1: Yeah.
2: Oh, yeah.
1: Yep.
2: There were guys sitting in that Braves clubhouse with Bobby Cox. 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All right, coming up, what do the rookies prove to Kevin Stefanski? 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
3: 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Braves get a nice win over the weekend, 7-2 yesterday over the Dodgers. They win 2 out of 3 in L.A. Drake Baldwin, Matt Olson hit home runs. They got an off day today. And then the Cubs coming to town tomorrow. Sad day. over the weekend as Bobby Cox passed it away at 84 years old. The draft lottery, not kind to the Hawks. They actually fall down a spot. They'll pick 8 in the upcoming draft. The Wizards will have the first pick. The Knicks did the 76ers dirty. They sweep them away, and the T-Wolves now tied at 2 with the Spurs. Frenchie coming up next here on The Fan.
0: The 3-2. And a fly ball to deep center. Going back, Eli White to the track. He leaps there. He's got it. And glove comes off. Did he hold on to that? I believe he did. He's out. What a play. What a catch. Potentially a game-saving catch by Eli White.
1: What a play.
0: As he held on, it was the cap that came off. And he somehow survived the impact of the right field wall. And he holds on. And the Dodgers are stunned.
1: All he needed was his glove.
0: Eli, that is some King Kong s***.
1: Robs Max Muncy of a bases clearing whatever, because it would have taken all of the Dodgers home. It doesn't happen with a 3-2 count, two outs in the bottom of the sixth. Braves were up 4-0. They went to the next half inning up 4-0, and that turned out to be the biggest play of the game as the Braves win 7-2. They take 2 out of 3 from the Dodgers over the weekend and win another series. It's the Locker Room on the Fan, 680 and 93.7 FM, as we continue with our headlines. 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Braves get 2 back-to-back 7-2 victories, 2 consecutive dominating pitching performances, and they limit the Dodgers and their offense and their big boppers to minimal damage over 3 games.
2: It was very, very good. They got it all. They got the pitching, mm-hmm. They got the defense, and they got some big hits in that third game, certainly in the second game. We could have used a few more in the first game, but hey, I won't get greedy in May yet. I'll be very, very happy with a 6-3.
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1: You guys take care of Mother's Day. Did you get it in?
3: Yep.
1: As best you could. You know, I'm lucky because my mother and my mother-in-law both here. But, you know, all of you guys, Finn from California, you from Indy, Philly, and then you, John, from, you know, Miami, you know, your parents and your mothers aren't here. So I'm a lucky guy like a lot of people who grew up in the A where their parents still live here.
3: I will get to see my biological mom coming up Friday. She's driving up here from Savannah to see Kane play basketball. But yesterday was all about wifey. Wifey's the mom of our 3 kids. The kids were all there. I woke up. I did breakfast in bed for her. I made eggs and hash browns and bacon, and she likes these little buttermilk biscuits. So we did all that, and then she started with mimosas. She was like, I'm going to do mimosas
2: good
3: today.
2: Good for her.
3: I said, what's your plan? She goes, see that couch? I'm going to sit there the entire day.
2: All day.
3: She sat and watched movies, so I did some yard work. I cleaned the car. Then I cooked dinner last night.
4: John, you're amazing.
3: Thank you, Joe. We did a little carne asada. She did some sides because she's better with the pico and stuff like that, but we ate, and then I fell asleep. I was dead. Like 9 o'clock, I was out, and she came to bed. But no, make sure that they're all taken care of and happy.
2: Yeah. I sent the card, sent the flowers, and was on the FaceTime for 2 hours, and my mom is so low-key. I'm going home in about a week from Thursday, and I'll get a nice long stint with her. So.
3: I don't know who has more vacation, you or Finn, or home team. Because the 3 of y'all just be gone.
2: Well, I don't have much vacation, but I make the most of the way the schedule has fallen on certain days.
1: I think you need to be prepared. You need to plan things out and see if you can execute the plan.
3: Well, you've been here like 18 years, so you got 20 doggone days of vacation.
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1: 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And Frenchie, you know, everybody has a lot to say, and a lot of guys are going to say the same thing about who Bobby Cox was. So talking to different guys about individually what it meant, you know, is where you get some of the meat between the sandwich. When you first get the call up and you walk into the clubhouse, what do you remember about Bobby's presence and the way he made you feel like you belonged?
4: Good morning, guys. Thank you. Yeah. Sad weekend. And, you know, I tell people this. When I got called up, I walk in and we had a day-night doubleheader against the Cubs. So it was an early day. I get there at like 9. And I walk in and can you imagine being 21 years old, already a Hall of Fame manager at that point in 05 for what he was going to be. And he's like, hey, Frenchie, I'm going to play in one of the two games today. Which one do you want to play in? He's asking me game I want to play in. And, you know, the funny part is it goes that Mark Pryor was pitching the first one and Jerome Williams the second one. So I said, I'll play game number two. He just laughed. But what I mean, you talk about a man who does that, right? Like, usually it's this is what you're doing. And, I mean, right off the bat, the comfort I felt and, like, holy crap, this guy's asking me which game I want to play. I'm 21 years old. I'll play whenever you want me to play.
3: That it's awesome to hear all the stories about Bobby Cox. What was he like off the field to players? Because we talked to Leo Mazzoni, and he talked about some of the conversations they had. Like, what were you able to talk to him about maybe away from the game of baseball?
4: You know, it's funny. Bobby always would kind of, he never would fully let you in. And what I mean by that is he knew he was still your manager. And I remember him telling me there might be times that I got to trade guys, send them down, you know, different things, release them. So he would always have a conversation with you, but he would never fully let you in totally. But I do remember we used to always ask him, we want to know Billy Martin stories, right? Because he was with him in New York. And Bobby, of course, was very private about that kind of stuff. So we got snowed out in Colorado one time, and Bobby, we had to wait for the plane. It was a day game getaway. We got snowed out, so the plane wasn't going to be there like 2. So we're all sitting there at 9:30 in the morning, and me and a couple of the guys, Bobby sends a clubby, and he said, hey, Bobby wants to see you in his office. So we walk in, and he had a glass of wine and a cigar, and he said, we're going to light these cigars, drink this glass of wine, and I'm going to tell you Billy Martin stories until the cigar goes out and the wine's done.
2: Nice.
1: Cool.
4: Now, you can look at it a couple different ways, man. We're drinking wine and smoking cigars at 9:30 in the morning. So, like, yeah, you know. But it was unbelievable to listen to him tell Mickey Mantle, Billy Martin. Mm. And we did that probably for about an hour, right? And then it was like, all right, I appreciate you. And we went on our way, but it just, you know, one of the great stories about his generosity as a person was we had the same company kind of representing us. And so one day they called Bobby and they said, hey, you have a $150,000 check that hasn't been cashed. Do you know where it is? And Bobby was like, it's probably somewhere in my truck. You know, he had an old red truck, man. And so we sent the clubhouse kids out there to look for this check. And it was stuff underneath the seat in the back. Like, no way they would have found, Bobby would have found it if this kid. It had been there for over 9 months, $150,000 check. And Bobby ends up, instead of cashing it for himself, he wrote it over to the clubhouse boys. So there were 7 or 8 of those boys, and they got to split $150,000.
3: That's awesome.
1: That is a great story.
2: What a good day.
4: It's just what he did. It truly, he did that type of stuff every day.
2: So, Frenchie, you're coaching all 4 of your little ones at this point. I heard you say the other day that there are moments where you think of him when you're out there coaching young kids. In what ways? Like, what takeaways did you have that you feel like you want to pass along, you want to instill to the next generation playing this game?
4: Well, I think first, me getting thrown out of my flag football game should honor Bobby the right way, right? Like, I mean, come on. It's so funny. It's so funny. It's the encouragement. I think we get lost today, right? Of always like, you know, you could be 8 for 9. And it's like, what happened that one at bat that went wrong? And Bobby always looked at it the other way, man. He was such an encourager. In my second year in the big leagues, we started a road trip out west, and I was 2 for 26. I mean, I was horrible. And we get back home to Atlanta, and I get called into Bobby's office, and you're always like, yeah, that's not good. And I sit down, and he goes, this will only take a minute. He said, French, you're a hell of a baseball player. He said, go out and relax tonight. You're going to play every game for me this year and hit 5th or 6th every game for me. So do not worry about getting pulled, about getting benched. Go out there, figure it out, and be better. And I went out that night, my last at bat, I get a jam job single to right field. And the next night against the Phillies, I had 2 home runs, my first multi-homer game of my career, dude. And, you know, ended up that year with 29 homers, I think like 110 RBIs. And it was just that little encouragement at that moment that, like, man, he freed you up to go out there and be who you want to be. Not worried about striking out, not worried about failing. You know, I'm sure y'all can remember it, you know, the little, and that's what comes back to me is my mom and dad were saying how many times you could hear on TV, you know, come on, Frenchie, come on, kid. You just would hear him cheering for you, you know, and it's like, man, there's nobody like that.
1: 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Bobby Cox, he managed Hall of Fame players, veterans, rookies, all-stars, superstars, role players. Why don't you think more managers just steal a part of what made him be able to relate to all of those different types of players?
4: You know what, man? I think because for Bobby, and this is where credit John Schuerholz, they have such a great relationship of John was going to put this team together and Bobby was going to manage it, right? Like, John never came in the clubhouse. There was never this phone call of, hey, we're going to call this guy up. Do you want this? I remember John Schuerholz always saying it was the greatest relationship because it was my job during the off season and even in season, right, to add if we needed a piece. But it was Bobby's job to manage. And unfortunately, the way the game is today, you just don't get that feel. And so, you know, Bobby knew who he wanted to call up. I said this the other night that, you know, during spring training, the first 3 weeks, Bobby never saw us even hit the guys in the big leagues. Legitimately, he was on the backfield watching the AA and AAA guys to figure out who he wanted to call up, right? Like, who if something went crazy, who he was going to call up. So when a guy got hurt, Bobby would know. Snit will tell you the story. Snit was in AA. Bobby would call him once a week. Who's hot? Who's playing well? Who's doing this? He had a pulse on everything. And it was his love for the game. That's what Bobby loved to do, man. And, you know, it's funny when all this happened Saturday, right? And watching the game Saturday night, seeing all the guys sending videos in, posts on Instagram about it. It just goes to show you because how many of those guys got traded, released? I got traded from Bobby, right? And you could tell there's not one guy that ever held anything against Bobby. It was just, they knew how much he wanted you to succeed. And I love, this is one of my favorite stories, is Peter Moylan. God knows I hate, and Kelly knows this, because I hate sidearm pitchers. I hated them. I could never hit a sidearm pitcher to save my life. So I get traded, and of course my first home game, if y'all remember, is back against the Braves with the Mets. And I remember it was like the 7th inning, and Bobby started warming up Moylan because I was going to lead off the next inning. And he told B-Mac when I got up to the plate to tell me he loves me and it's not personal, it's business. And he brought Peter in to face me. And, of course, I don't want to blow Peter's head, but he struck me out on 3 pitches.
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3: Frenchie, we did have a big series over the weekend against the Dodgers. What can a series win against a team like that do for you in May? Or does it not matter other than there's just 2 out of 162 that you won?
4: Well, look, I think we all agree, until you knock off the Dodgers in the playoffs and you take them down, they're still a thing. But I laughed after Friday night. I saw someone wrote a piece or something out there that, you know, it's still the Dodgers to go. And I'm like, it was one game. And to see the way they came back and played Saturday and Sunday, I thought was incredible. And I'm telling you, this team is just getting better and better. And Walt's going to have more and more options when Kim comes off. I think we've seen the opportunity to keep Michael Harris possibly in left field some, right? Keep him healthy when his legs aren't maybe 100%, right? That way you can keep Dubon on the field. You get Kim back in. Like, there's just so many options, and you don't see egos on this team. And I think that's the great thing right now is they're playing together. I mean, 28-13, you talk about getting off to a good start. And what the Braves just went through, that ain't easy. When you go 6-3 on a West Coast swing to Denver, Seattle, look, a lot of people have Seattle picked to represent the American League this year. And you go out there and you go to Dodger Stadium, man, kudos to these guys.
2: Yeah, it was a big road trip. Thurnchy, pitching, we could get into how good that was too, but I got a feeling you had to appreciate Eli White's catch yesterday, did you not?
4: Oh, man. So that was incredible. And in the moment, we always talk about outfielders giving up their bodies, yeah, right, or mm-hmm, doing whatever. But I will tell you this. You only make that catch if you're prepared for that moment. What I mean by that is Eli knew exactly where he was, where the wall was at, and just didn't care. Like, I'm going to catch this ball. And that's why I said it's very unselfish baseball when you watch the way these guys are playing right now. And I'll tell you what, I mean, it changed that whole thing. If that ball goes, man, that game could have been completely different. Then Drake comes up, hits the home run. Like, it's just, you know, you always say, like, you don't want to jinx it or wake up from it. But, man, these guys have played, we're going on, what, 6 weeks now where they're playing just mistake-free baseball almost every night.
1: How was Mother's Day with all the kids, wife, and did you execute like Eli White on Mother's Day?
4: Well, I did. I had the game on, the kids in the pool, because Katie wanted to read a book and I think not have to listen to any of us. And so we did church, we did brunch, we got my mom and dad, which was great to see them and, you know, and to have some time. So it was a lot of fun. And now, of course, you know, school's wrapping up and sports are winding down a little bit, which is kind of a nice thing. So it's been good. But, you know, it was nice to have a weekend to kind of just chill, too.
1: All right. Well, we thanks for the candor and the memories, and there are going to be a lot of tributes. I hope they put a patch or, you know, something to honor Bobby Cox. The Braves are the best at that, but I'm sure we'll get that the rest of the way. But the honors and the accolades will come, and for people who didn't get a chance to see or live Bobby Cox, they certainly will learn what it is, as the Braves are a first-class organization, and they'll certainly have the appropriate tributes this week.
4: Hey, guys, thank y'all. And y'all, I've listened to y'all a bunch this morning. Great tributes. And I'll finish with this. What other badass manager wears cleats at 11 a.m. till 10:30 at night? That's freaking Bobby Cox. So that's all you need to know about that man.
1: There he is. Jeff Francoeur joining us here in the locker room. He does it every Monday for the Jeff Francoeur Show on The Fan. All right. Who is going to get playing time, and what is the purpose of rookie minicamp? Kevin Stefanski tells us that information when we return here in the locker room on The Fan, 680 and 93.7 FM.
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26: It's another battle between two of the National League's best teams. 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

0: The two, Mauricio Dubon drives in three runs on a back foot double that gives the Braves the lead. They hold on for the victory, win two out of three over the Dodgers. Sad news, Bobby Cox passed away over the weekend at 84 years old. Don't want to miss Nick and Chris. They'll have a tribute show pretty much all day long. Draft lottery, the Hawks fall down to the 8 seed. You get Pistons, Cavs tonight at 8. Thunder look for the sweep of the Lakers coming up at 10:30. Chipper at 10:30 as well here on The Fan.
1: Awesome individual. Better than people think. Bobby was outstanding. He treated everybody about like men. We didn't need a captain on the team because Bobby was the captain. If things were going wrong, hey, it was times when Bobby would close that locker room door and he would wear us out. So my friend, my man Bobby, rest in peace. You're the best.
2: The crime dog, Fred McGriff, giving his thoughts and reflections on his manager, Bobby Cox, who died over the weekend. 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Home team, John Michaels, Kelly Kroll. Brian Fittern out in L.A. as he went home for Mother's Day for the first time, he said, in 26 years. He'll be back later this week. Later on today, it'll be a fantastic Bobby Cox tribute show on Cellini and Domino. They'll talk to Chipper Jones at 10:30. Domino had a hardball interview with Bobby Cox. That'll be played at noon. And we'll get a TNT from Terry Pendleton as well as Glenn Hubbard as well. So a walk down memory lane to commemorate and celebrate the life of Bobby Cox.
0: Yeah, should be good stuff there. Obviously, Chris, our baseball guy, our baseball aficionado, so to speak, spent a lot of time, obviously, around the Braves and Bobby and everything else. And some of his hardball interviews are the best you will hear. I'd love to find his mini disc or mini tape collection. You'd probably make a little cash off of those.
2: It was actually the podcast 15, 20 years ago before the podcast is what it was.
0: Yeah.
2: Extended conversation, no holds barred, and you just let two guys go at it.
0: Yeah. It was the interview before and after the interview.
2: Yeah. You can look at it that way, too. Yeah. So you get a chance to hear that at straight up noon.
0: Kelly, have you ever heard about the Domino interview before or after the interview?
3: Not sure.
0: Okay.
3: Don't think so.
0: So normally, just say said guest will have a 12-minute block. Nick and Chris would do the 12-minute block, and then Domino would go out there and do the interview after the interview. We'd grab the phone and have a conversation. Sometimes for longer than the actual interview.
2: He's good with relationships.
0: He's great with relationships.
4: Doesn't matter to me, brother.
0: Right. Now I'm giving him a compliment. He's fantastic with it.
2: Well, you get a chance to hear it straight up at noon as Domino's hardball interview will be played on Cellini and Domino. Now, the Falcons rookies had a chance to show off what they could do. What is the purpose of a mini camp? And we have a chance now maybe to find out if this guy will impact Bijan Robinson's contract in a good way as we move the chains.
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2: Now, other than his children and his wife, Brian Finneran loves moving the chains. So we're going to give this man his segment in the proper honor. We start off with Kevin Stefanski as Falcons rookie minicamp took place over the weekend, and he talked about how the rookies can be impactful right out of the gate.
7: In this day and age, we're counting on rookies to play in this league oftentimes, so there's no concern about putting a guy out there when they're ready. I think so much of this game is earning a role. If a rookie earns a role and week one he's ready to go, he'll be out there. I don't think you have the luxury of redshirting players, so to speak.
2: This is a perfect time to be a rookie. There's a lot of unknown. Mm-hmm. There are a lot of one-year contracts.
0: Right.
2: There's uncertainty at the quarterback position, and so everything is up for grabs. If you come out and show during OTAs and during training camp, you belong, you're not behind, and you're not lost in the weeds, guess what? A rookie might be on the field more than he thought.
0: Yeah, and I love what he said, you can't afford a red shirt. Like, dude, if you can play, you can play. It's the NFL. We saw Raheem Morris get fired in 2 years. Mm-hmm. Now, Kevin Stefanski presumably will have a longer leash than that. He won't stare at the Jumbotron all game and chew gum and whatever. He's going to go out there and coach. But we got holes on this roster. Yeah. We got people that need to fill these holes, and it might be somebody that's brand new in the league. I saw some highlights over the weekend. home team of Zachariah Branch.
4: Yep.
0: Yeah, running

0: actual routes, like running full routes, and he looked just fine doing so.
1: And you see the speed.
0: Yep.
1: And he said he could have run the routes, but he ran what was required for him to run at UGA, and now we'll see how things open up for him. Kevin Stefanski went on to say, what is the point of all of this? What are you supposed to get out of rookies showing up for rookie minicamp?
2: Everybody, including Avion, has the opportunity to earn a starting role. I think there's so many roles that are played in this game, and it's our job as coaches to give our guys a chance to go earn those roles.
1: So, to show if you are going to be coming off the bench, be platooning, or if you can be a starter, and the quicker you can get in there, the quicker you can accelerate your value to the team, especially if you're good. So, Avion Terrell, one of the guys, along with Zachariah Branch, certainly from the fan base, everybody's hoping those guys can get out of there day one.
0: They almost have to. Mm-hmm. I mean, seriously, Avion Terrell's going to play in the secondary for darn sure, and Zachariah Branch is probably your number two receiver, so those dudes are going to get out there and play.
3: Well, and then you wonder about Kendall Daniels a little bit, too. I mean, he's the exact prototype of what Stefanski has wanted to do. I wonder how he may or may not see time on the field this year, but yeah, they need exactly what you said, John. They need some of these guys to step up for them to make some of this come together.
0: I remember when they went to the Super Bowl in 16, Arthur Blank before the year said, we need four starters.
4: Oh, wow.
0: They might need three or four starters out of it this year as well.
5: Well, it's not a crapshoot.
1: One of them may be Zachariah Branch, and Kevin Stefanski talked about what he saw from the former Georgia Bulldog.
2: He certainly has inside-outside flex. You know, that word versatility comes to mind with somebody that can line up all over, including the backfield, including in motion, those type of things. So I don't think there's a limit to where he can line up on the field.
1: So, everybody seems to be getting a great opportunity and doing enough to please the coach. Falcons going to sign offensive lineman Layden Robinson. He participated in rookie camp this past weekend. He was a fourth round pick with the Patriots back in 2024, started 11 games as a rookie, and now he could find himself a new home long term if he can block here in Atlanta.
0: Again, you had an offensive lineman retire. I know you signed Jawan Taylor to be your right tackle, but it's a one-year deal. And he was a guy in Kansas City that had all kinds of problems.
1: Other news, it was seen Michael Penix Jr. throwing a football during Falcons mini camp for the rookies. So nothing wrong with his arm, you know, just trying to be out there. Thinking what that shows is I want to be around. As soon as I get the green flag, I'll be ready to go.
6: I'll be ready.
0: Yeah, and that's a great sign that he, at minimum, is out there throwing the football. Now, he's not running. He's not cutting. That's probably going to come in another month or two. But you think about it. We're already in May. Training camp gets underway at the end of July. Before you know it, we'll be sitting on that back parking lot baking in July.
3: Love it.
7: Why are we going to let that go?
0: No. We're not letting that go. And hopefully, with the new regime, things change.
1: We'll see how things go.
0: We get a better seat, or else we'll be right here in studio.
1: Things are already going to be better for Bijan Robinson as Breece Hall, Jets running back, signs a $45.7 million contract extension with the Jets, which means Bijan Robinson will be getting more, whatever that is.
0: Yeah, he should, because he's been a better back. So you have no problem with him getting more. Was it Chuck and Chernoff talking about it? It may have been them talking about it. Having the conversation of how do you thrive signing two big-name players. I know we've had the conversation on this show, but Drake London and Bijan are coming up, and they're coming up soon. And you're going to have to go do something and make decisions of how much you want to pay. The good thing for the Falcons, there's only two running backs right now that are making more than $19 million annual. It's Christian McCaffrey and Saquon Barkley. The bad news, Bijan's just as good as the two of them. So if I'm his agent, I go, yeah, that average that they're getting, that's what I want.
1: Do we have a $40 or $45 million quarterback to pay? Because even if Michael Penix Jr.
0: don't have a $4 million
1: wins the job, he's still on his rookie deal, so you'll get him going into next year. And, you can save, maybe the Falcons will be unique because they don't have to pay a quarterback $45, $50 million.
0: Yeah, if he ends up being a $45 million quarterback, that means we made a deep run in the playoffs. That's what that means. And then you have that conversation. Right now, he's going to be lucky to get the fifth-year option.
6: It's going to get done, guaranteed.
0: I hope so.
1: All right.
3: So this is what Bryce Johnston was brought in to do, right? Along with, am I right about that? Yeah, you guys are looking at me like the Eagles exec?
0: Oh, yeah, yeah.
3: Who the Falcons brought in? Okay, you're looking at me like I was crazy.
1: Well,
3: we talked about it this weekend a little bit, Buck and I did. And, I would imagine he and Matt Ryan are doing exactly this right now, talking through contracts and who stays, who goes, how much what's appropriate, talking to the players. What are you looking at me like that for, home team?
1: Well, it's more about, in my opinion, I'm sorry if I'm looking at you crazy.
3: Yeah, like I'm nutsos over here.
1: No, it's more about what Michael Penix Jr. does or doesn't do. And then even if he does it, he would only do it for one season. So I don't think even if he balls out, you're going to break open the checkbook.
3: No, I'm thinking more about Bijan and Drake,
1: yes,
3: like you guys are talking about.
0: Those two have to be re-signed.
3: Yeah, you got to do something about those two, I would think.
1: They did something about the replacement officials. They're not going to be. Mm-hmm. A new CBA has been struck with the NFL and the officials, and Jeremy Fowler talks about the new agreement.
4: With the people I talked to, the league officers, a sigh of relief. They did not want replacement refs. Now they get a win-win for the fans, for the league office, and for the officials. Now the league is figuring it has a win here because it gets more access to these officials. There used to be a dead period from the end of the season to like mid to late May where they could sort of disappear. Now the NFL can get their hands on them a little bit, do more training, try to keep more accountability for in-season play.
0: Yeah, all that sounds great. None of us want to replace. We barely want the regular officials, nevertheless. Replace scab officials. Me and home team out there. That'll be, what is that home team? It's false start. Call a false start. Go with it.
1: Hold it. You know, always have no one.
0: No, we don't need that. And I'm not sure either one of us, no offense to you or me, maybe me more than you, I don't think either one of us could run up and down the field for a full game.
1: God, no. I would need a golf cart. I'd be the first official. I have to get that in the CBA. A golf cart for me to make the
0: golf cart might be a little big, but if I could get a Razor scooter, I think I can make that work. One of those bird scooters from downtown. Electric bike,
1: scooter, Segway, you name it. That would have to be in my deal. I don't understand this.
0: Get the Waymo out there.
1: John Harbaugh is still having to ask questions or answer questions about Odell Beckham Jr. OBJ is 33 years old. Last 2 years, he hasn't been very productive. And if you need a wide receiver, you can go find a wide receiver. Here is John Harbaugh, head coach of the Giants, talking about where things stand with negotiations for Odell Beckham Jr.
5: Talked to Odell a lot, probably 3-4 times in the last week, where he's at, where we're at. The goal for right now is for him to train and get as ready as he can be. And then we'll see where we're at that time. So it's got to be right for both parties. And I'm pretty sure that he could make a team in the National Football League, you know, right now. But can he make a difference, you know, and is it something he wants to do? And is his body going to hold up in the way he wants it to? You know, all those things are questions that need to get answered. I think we'll just play it out over the next month and into training camp and see where we're at.
1: To me, that's a move. If somebody goes down and you need a veteran receiver to pick up plays and a playbook quickly to go into camp with a 33-year-old when you're starting over with a new coach, I don't get it.
0: Here's what's crazy. You go back and look at Odell Beckham. You know the last year he's really been an impact player?
1: Probably 4 years ago.
0: Further than that, the last year was 2019.
1: Oh.
0: He had 74 grabs for 1,035 and 4 touchdowns in 2019. Since then, here's his receptions. 23, 44, 17, 27, 35, and 9.
1: Oh, no.
0: It's over. He was unbelievable when he came in, and now, look, he's not making an impact. First of all, if you're signing a guy on May the 11th, you're not signing an impact player at this point anyway. There's no impact players sitting out there.
1: Freak accident for Bo Nix as he's trying to run out the clock and end a game and ends up breaking his ankle in a playoff game. Here is Sean Payton giving an update on his QB.
0: Guess his ankle hurts.
1: No. The machine, the Gremlin, is Matt Lear was ready to go, and it got jammed up.
0: It's done it twice today. It did it to Kelly's computer over there, and now it's doing it to Matt Lear.
7: There's a good chance we see him in this off-season program in June. We're going to be the ones kind of holding him back, if you will. The follow-up procedure was not a surprise. We feel real good about where he's at. And you guys will have a chance to see it, you know, here in a few weeks. Full speed by training camp. We just want to be smart relative to holding him back a little.
0: Yeah, okay. No need to rush him, Kelly. Why would you bring him back so quick?
3: Why are you looking at me like that?
0: I'm not looking at you anymore.
3: Rush him. No, there's no need to rush him. I'm glad they're taking their time. And it was a freak accident that I just, you know, he's one of those that I think we all, even though not playing against him, want to see him do well. But I enjoy watching him go out every Sunday and is one of those that I think has a long career in front of him. So.
1: He proved me wrong. He's my Bryce Elder.
3: Is that right?
1: To what to John Michaels what he thought about Bryce Elder. That's
0: don't,
1: what I
0: don't
1: thought
0: put
1: about
0: that
1: Bryce.
0: Evil on me. I was all in favor. I was in his
1: I
0: car.
1: Thought it was Dinkin and Duncan when he was in college, and I didn't believe he can play football, and he's got, it looks like, the it factor.
0: Bill, they were in the Super Bowl if he's healthy.
3: Yes.
0: They would have beaten you. Now, they still would have got their teeth kicked in by Seattle, I think, but they would have been in the Super Bowl.
3: Yeah.
1: Wasn't going to get to a story about Bill Cowher. We'll hold it off tomorrow because Brian Finneran is a part of his history.
3: Oh.
1: So we'll have a tease for Moving the Chains tomorrow.
3: 24-hour tease. I like
1: it. That is Moving the Chains. All right. The Hawks, they didn't find the fate they were looking for. What does it mean for the future? And Draymond Green has to finally take a charge when we return here in the locker room on the Fan 680 and 93.7 FM.
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0: 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Braves beat the Dodgers 2 out of 3. They win yesterday 7-2. Bryce Elder, 5 2/3 shutout baseball. He struck out 8 in the process for the win. Braves off today. Then the Cubbies come to town. Sad news over the weekend. Bobby Cox passed away at the age of 84. The draft lottery not kind to the Hawks. They actually fall a spot. Wizards get the first pick. Hawks now down to the 8th spot. Knicks sweep the 76ers. T-Wolves even up the series with the Spurs. Chipper Jones coming up at 10:30 here on The Fan. 680 and 93.7 FM.
16: 0-1 pitch. Floater in the left field. Going back, Jarvis. And he dives and makes the catch. What a play by Jim Jarvis. Get there. It's as if his arm just kept stretching and stretching as he dove back into shallow left, and he robs Kyle Tucker. $1 million play by Jim Jarvis.
17: California.
1: Offense, defense, closing, starting pitching, clutch hitting. Atlanta Braves keep on doing it, and they do it to the Dodgers as they take 2 out of 3 from L.A. 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
1: I didn't follow up to see if Finn was going to go see Braves and Dodgers. He went back home to go see mom. You know, obviously Sunday was going to be out, probably Saturday. Right. So I was trying to see if he was going to get some tickets. I told him to ask Scott McFarlane or Andy for some credentials. Mm-hmm. That way he can walk in. But I think that the traffic and how long it takes you to get in and out of a game, you know.
0: He lives on the rich side of town there in California, so.
1: Well, he's grown up in a modest home, and now he's made his way to Philadelphia and Atlanta.
18: Kind of a big deal.
1: And became the guard check life that he's been. He's earned it.
3: I'm not sure what to think. I don't know where he grew up exactly, but I can see you feel like he grew up somewhere very
0: he
3: nice.
0: He didn't grow up in a rough area. I can promise you that.
1: I think he grew up middle class, humble values. That's the way I think he grew up.
0: Yeah, he went to a private school.
3: Well, he certainly worked hard to get to where he is today.
1: Oh, I'm not mad at the guard tech life. Everybody should live that kind of life.
0: He was not going to Compton High, I can tell you that much.
11: Hater.
1: Yeah, my only question is, you know, how did he become a Celtic fan in the throes of Magic Johnson? Right? I don't care if Larry Bird.
0: Larry Bird could have showed up at your high school. You can't cheer for the Celtics living in California.
1: That would be as crazy as somebody from Georgia becoming a diehard Yankee fan. Like we have on this show, Behind the Glass, and Road Dog Adam Gillespie.
17: What do you think, Adam?
1: Makes no sense to me at all.
0: We're cheering for the Knicks in this town.
1: This doesn't make any sense. Did we blow our favor with the basketball gods? Did we blow our favor? Is it a situation where we had the number one pick in Zachary Risacher or Alex Saar, whoever it was supposed to be the transformative guy, and now we're not going to get a number one pick ever again as the NBA draft lottery comes and goes? Hawks will be picking eighth, so they will miss.
0: They dropped a spot.
1: The three point guards, clearly, that can make a difference. So we'll be now second tier point guard level. And now the Hawks are going to be too good to be bad enough to be a top lottery team in the future.
0: Yeah, I mean, it just is what it is. You're going to have to make a move. You're going to have to be bold and go after a superstar. If not, your lot in life is going to be exactly where you are. Can I bring up a college football story real quick before Nick and Chris sit down?
17: We don't have time for this.
0: Buck, we absolutely do. And this is Missouri related. This is scary.
3: It is.
0: Ahmad Hardy, who is one of the best returning players in college football, maybe the top running back returning, is in stable condition after sustaining a gunshot wound at a concert early Sunday morning. What are we doing? Why are people getting shot at concerts? What the hell is going on here?
1: Foolishness.
3: As a Missouri fan, personally, you're hanging your hat on this kid. This is the one that's supposed to. Yeah.
0: 1,639
3: yards. I sure hope he's okay.
0: 16 touchdowns, 6.4 yards a carry. I'm trying to see what concert he was at.
1: Can he even play now moving forward as he's in stable condition?
0: Right? I mean, he's got a couple of months.
1: Yeah. You got a few months before college football. What does that mean? And how do you recover?
0: We saw Brian Robinson Jr., who's now a Falcon, get shot. He got robbed and ended up playing later that year. So hopefully for Ahmad Hardy, it all works out. I mean, my goodness. That's why I don't go anywhere.
1: Yeah, sometimes, like I said, you always got to keep your head on the swivel. You're thinking a concert for a few hours. You wouldn't have to deal with foolishness. This man is not about any foolishness. Chris Domino getting ready to take the keys
0: every now and then
1: to the bus as you guys are going to have a Bobby Cox tribute, to say the least.
18: Yeah, guys who were around him, Chipper to start with. You know, Chipper's got a cast on his hand, and you could have gone in a couple of different directions. Bobby Cox said, no, that's the guy we're taking. So we'll toss to Chipper, Terry Pendleton, man's man, and Glenn Hubbard. Glenn Hubbard is one of, like, it's kind of crazy. He's a cult hero, Glenn Hubbard.
1: It's a get, man, because he should have been doing radio 10, 15, 20 years ago. The kids of the 80s, that's our second baseman.
18: Yeah.
1: Tough guy.
18: Yeah.
1: Turn the double play.
18: Hell of a head of hair when he had it.
1: Beard.
18: Snake around his neck.
1: He's cut the beard off now. He's gone to clean shaving her up.
18: Yeah. Well, we'll talk to Glenn Hubbard, who spent a long time, 99 to 2010, right up until the end with Bobby. So Glenn Hubbard didn't suffer fools.
1: And then we're going to get a chance at noon to hear your Hardball interview with Bobby Cox, which is radio gold.
18: A lot of people don't realize what his life was before he got to Atlanta. And a lot of people don't realize what he did from 86 to 90, even here, as the architect of this whole thing. So, yeah, we'll talk a little bit about that. But he'll tell you about George Steinbrenner, his friendship with Mickey Mantle. Yeah, just some Yankees stuff and some stuff. And by the way, the last couple of minutes, I had forgotten about this. He starts to talk about, it's 2014 we did this. He was at an age where he was starting to think about certain things. And it's really sort of eerily pleasant to hear him talking about some of the things that we're all going to deal with as we get older.
1: I never got a chance to have a relationship with him because when I first got started just going in the clubhouse, and at that time, you know, everybody goes to the podium now. He used to be in the manager's, you know, office, but you did over the course of your radio career. You have one memory.
18: He did not listen to sports talk radio. He didn't read the newspaper. He's the only guy that I've ever believed. I've said this before. He's the only guy that I've ever
19: believed. It takes a lot of discipline not to do that as well.
18: But he would ask me, hey, what's going on? And that meant college football, or that meant something in the NFL. But he had a little room that there was a weather screen, and it was two folding chairs. And when you got invited into that room pregame to just talk, PhD, he once said he lived in a mob apartment building. And he looked at me. He was like in front of three or four people. And I think I must have been the only Italian. Because you know what I mean.
17: And you did.
18: And I did.
17: Very perceptive man was Bobby Cox.
18: It was like getting a PhD. At 30-something years old, I went back to school. And I got a PhD from guys like him and TP and Glenn Hubbard and a bunch of other guys just by being in the building early.
1: So you guys are going to have Tipper Jones on at 10:30, the Hardball interview at noon. Terry Pendleton will join you at 12:30, Glenn Hubbard at 1:30, and it will be a walk down memory lane for sure. Oh, by the way, the Braves took 2 out of 3 from the Dodgers and got back-to-back 7-2 victory, so that's not a bad thing coming home with a day off.
17: Yeah, we'll try to squeeze that in, as they did do Bobby Cox some justice, made him proud, and took 2 out of 3 for the first time since 23 going out there and taking on. It still goes through the Dodgers, right? They're still the defending world champs, so making an early statement this season are the Braves.
1: All right, want to say thanks to Matt Lear. Want to say thanks to the road dog, Adam Gillespie. We'll see you guys tomorrow. Don't miss 1 second of Tellini and Domino as you're going to get a tour down Bobby Cox Memory Lane here on the Fan, 680 and 93.7 FM.
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17: 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The X platform is up and running as well. 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Who's your favorite manager of all time in honor of Bobby Cox, who passed away over the weekend at the age of 84? The Hall of Famer Chipper Jones will be joining us in about 25 minutes or so from now to talk about the life, the experience of playing for the Hall of Famer in Bobby Cox. Chipper Jones will join us at 10:30. You can also recap and catch up and watch via the Fan's YouTube channel, Facebook, and Instagram as well. And what can you say, Chris, that hasn't already been said about Bobby Cox? We'll do our best, because I would say, of all the people, and I know you don't want to make it about you, but I would say you're the greatest reference, because of all the people that are on air in this town, nobody has had a better relationship over the years than you did with Bobby Cox.
18: Yeah, it just means I'm old. I mean, I was there, you know, it was nice. I got here, I missed 91, 92, but I got the, okay, we have to win version of the Braves in 93, 94, and then certainly in 95. And again, I said it, there are a handful of guys that were really, really good to me. And I know now that I've sort of gone full circle. I gravitate towards managers and coaches now. But there was a stretch, and Aaron Chipper was one. Klesko was one. That group of guys I got to know well. And then it was that next group and then the next group. And then I sort of aged out of players, because players are a little bit different. I had Tommy Glavine on Saturday Night Live before the Braves pregame. And it was a different time when you could actually go get a drink with players, or you'd have a drink in a clubhouse with a player after a game. That's done. Like, that's done. And whether it was supposed to be or not, whether it's good or not. But the idea of sitting down in a ballpark when it's empty at 3 o'clock in the afternoon or 2:30 and just talking. Glenn Hubbard, Terry Pendleton was great with me when he was here, and Glenn was fantastic. And Bobby and Leo were just guys that you would just have. And it really was. It wasn't a pick your brain, here are the eight questions I have for you today. It was just a conversation. And to look out on a field with a guy like Terry Pendleton and Glenn Hubbard and go, that guy can play. That guy would fit us. That guy wouldn't fit us. And it was always sort of that thing about, what would that mean? You know, I don't want to put Glenn on the spot, but I'll tell you that Glenn told me something yesterday or Saturday that, you know, and I'll let him say it, but there was that moment. One of the things the Braves did have going for them, and I don't, look, money wins. You can give me enough money and I'll go play in Siberia. I'll go to hell and play if you pay me enough. I'll go to the worst place in the world, but if you pay me enough, I'll just go live there. I'll go play there and you pay me. Glenn would tell the story about guys who would just walk by and side mouth them. Let them know. I'll go, let them know I got free agency next year. And it really wasn't supposed to happen, and you wouldn't answer because it would be tampering. I'll give you a guy. I don't care. This is not off the record. Billy Wagner was one of those guys who always thought that from a other side of the field, man, I think I'd like to play for that group of guys. I'd love to play for that manager. Why? Three rules. And Bobby would rip you internally, probably only had to do it once. We can ask Chipper. I don't think anybody ever left that room with him when the rear end was hurting, because he got him.
19: And he would do it when nobody was around. He would do it to embarrass the player, the coach. Leo told a story this morning. All he did, they were arguing back and forth on the bench about taking Smoltz out of a certain game early in his career. Bobby goes to the mound and takes him out. Leo takes his hat off. Wasn't anything intentional, scratches his head, and Bobby wouldn't speak to him for the rest of the game. They come back and win the game. After the game, Bobby pulls him into the office and tears into him. Don't ever do that again.
18: And you never left with your rear end red and sore thinking he wasn't right, because he waited until he was right. You know, there's one thing where a manager gets on you just to get on you. It's one thing, what the hell? Again? I didn't do anything this time. Well, he wouldn't get you then. He would get you when it was time to get you. And if you left the office going, I deserve that one, that's one of the reasons that guys didn't have a problem with him. He was easy to play for. If you did it, and certainly, God forbid, you did something twice, you were going to have your moment with him.
19: And you brought up the fact that Terry Pendleton was great to you. He's going to join us at 12:30. Glenn Hubbard will join us to tell the story that you referenced, and then some. He'll join us at 1:30. Played for and coached under Bobby Cox, did Glenn Hubbard. A young Dale Murphy got his start with Ted Turner and Bobby Cox way back when, and he gives credit where credit's due.
0: I would not have had a career without Bobby and Ted, but direct decisions as far as my career was concerned was Bobby. He moved me to first base. That didn't work out there, and got me to the outfield in 1980, and saved my career for sure. And so a lot of thankful memories today.
19: You know, you move a catcher to first base, that makes sense. You move a catcher to center field, a big guy like that, it didn't make sense. But Bobby, it was foreshadowing. He knew it was going to work, and boy, did it ever.
18: Well, it also goes to prove, have bat will travel. If the Braves had been an American League team, or if the Braves actually played under the rules that the American League was playing under, you wouldn't have had a problem. But that was the ridiculousness of one league having a DH, one league not. And the fact that it went on so long was beyond absurd that people couldn't realize. Let's just say it didn't work out. What were you going to do? Well, I probably have to trade him to the American League, which is absurd. You know, why am I not getting afforded the opportunity that the Chicago White Sox have when they go, oh, that's our DH? We'll leave him alone for the next 3 years, and he'll just hit for us.
19: And if you missed the conversation back in 2014, that Domino had so much more than Braves baseball with Bobby Cox. We're going to play that for you at high noon. You don't want to miss that. And if you don't know, he lasted two seasons as a player with the Yankees, and then he gets into coaching, and he was on that 1977 World Series team. He was the first base coach for Billy Martin and that Yankee team.
18: And it's how he, you know, look, at the end of the day, it's how he ended up here, and then he goes to Toronto. Toronto paid a nice tribute to him because, much like 86 to 90 and his job as the general manager doesn't get talked about. Everybody just goes 91, oh, he's a manager. He was an architect. He was in Toronto, and he helped put that thing together for Toronto Blue Jays. In a lot of ways, he hired Cito Gaston, who ends up beating the Braves and winning two World Series in a row. But I talked to a couple of people who had an association with the Blue Jays this weekend, and they said, no, he never gets enough credit for the 4 years he was here helping visualize what it is we needed to be as a team. Well, it comes to fruition in 92 and 93 when they win two World Series, and it is not lost on people in the Blue Jays organization what Bobby helped to put in play.
19: He comes back as a GM in 86, and Tom Glavine, we're going to hear him tell his favorite Bobby Cox story momentarily. He was on ESPN Radio yesterday morning, and he brought up a very good point that a lot of people, again, don't realize. He took over as the manager when they were 25-40 in 1990. He steps in and starts to rebuild on the fly at that point, and then 1991 happens.
18: But he trades for Smoltz, he drafts Chipper, and there were other things in there. He didn't draft Tommy, but one of the things that came about was, and I don't know what we have from Tom. I'm assuming it's the Maddox story?
19: Yes.
18: Okay. Do you know that Bobby stopped Tommy from getting traded to Boston? Tommy told that story to me on Saturday night, and I had never heard that before. Certainly, Mike Greenwell and Wade Boggs were involved, and Bobby was the one who said, hey, you're going to hear this stuff? It's not happening. You're here. And that was at a point where he was just two seasons removed from, my God, I hope they give me the baseball again in 5 days. So that was with this organization. Tom wasn't sure if he was actually good enough. he wasn't sure if they were going to give him enough opportunities. And when he had a good season and all of a sudden it was like, well, wait, we might want him. He said, no. I came here to build this thing on pitching. You're not going anyplace.
19: And correct me if I'm wrong, Domino. I believe the names were Glavin Smoltz, Avery, Pete Smith, and Charlie Liebrandt, as in going into the offseason in 90. And Leo told the story again with the locker room. If you missed that conversation, it'll be up, if it's not already, at the Fan app and 680thefan.com and the Fan's YouTube channel. He pulls those five aside and he tells them, I don't care what kind of a spring you have in 91, you're the starting five. So keep that mindset. I don't care what you do in spring training. No, you're this rotation. I'm talking to the five of you.
18: And Smoltz was really bad for a stretch himself. And it was, okay, are they going to give me the ball? You had two guys who end up becoming Hall of Famers who weren't sure. And maybe less patience. And by the way, there wasn't enough winning around here to be patient. But Bobby just said, if I'm really going to build this on pitching, I am not going to go away from what I know I want to do. I could, because somebody's going to call. I could, because that guy doesn't look as good as he's supposed to be for us. He just stayed the course.
19: And here is Tom Glavin telling his favorite story. And, of course, Greg Maddux is the agitator. He is the key to this story.
1: We had a game where a little bit of bickering back and forth on both sides of the dugout early in the game with the home plate umpire. And I went upstairs, and Maddux was doing the chart. I went up to get a cup of coffee, and I said, hey, Greg, you know, how's this umpire? There's a lot of bickering back and forth on both dugouts. He said, he's been fine. He's missed a couple on both sides, but, you know, he's been pretty fair. So nothing awful. Bobby came up a minute after me and asked Greg literally the same question. And his response to Bobby was, Bobby, he's been terrible. He's missed so many calls. He's been screwing us the whole game. And then Bobby walked out and I said to Greg, what are you doing? He's like, what? I said, you know, he's going to go downstairs and get thrown out of this game now. You know that. Sure enough, next half inning, there was a pitch that was closed, and, you know, Bobby started with, you've been terrible the whole game, and so he got thrown out. But that was Bobby. If his players said that, you know, somebody was getting the short end of the stick, he was going to go to battle.
18: And if people don't really understand, this is back when charting was a thing. And the pitching staff convinced Bobby it was easier to chart from the clubhouse on the TV, not from the dugout, angles and everything.
19: Easier to see the strike zone.
18: So that's why Glavin's going to get a cup of coffee. What the hell is Bobby doing up there? Well, he wanted to find out from Maddux, who's watching the TV. Now, that's the cleaned up version, obviously. But I think it was three pitches into that inning when Bobby just, he got himself run in that game. So Maddux says, I'm responsible for one. Then he pointed to, because I've seen the interview, he pointed to Smoltz and Glavin and said, you're more responsible than I am. We tried to figure out how many were on Bobby, how many were on Leo, how many were on anybody else that might have been on the bench just chirping, and then Bobby just decided, or a guy safe at first, safe at second, whatever it might be, that Bobby came out and protected. It's the only thing that bothered me about the national shows on Saturday. I was sitting here, and it was the ejections. And I'm like, you know what? You're kind of missing the point. He protected his players to keep them in baseball games for a lot of those. There's a lot of those times when it was just, I can get run, you can't. I'll get run.
19: Chipper had a great story to tell during the Hall of Fame roundtable that they ran on Braves Vision. He can tell that story when he joins us at 10:30. But Walt Weiss says he's one of the greatest leaders I've ever been around. Bobby always made you feel like you were playing better than you actually were. And Walt Weiss played for Bobby Cox. And maybe now Walt Weiss is the manager of this team in a roundabout way because of Bobby Cox, because Bobby recommended to Brian Snicker that Walt Weiss become the bench coach. Did he not?
18: Yeah. And this is when he was done in Colorado. He was coaching high school football is what he was doing. And then Bobby was like, as Snip was looking around, he said, you know, I think Walt Weiss, because he had him as a player, obviously. He took notice that he had managerial material. Knew in Colorado he was never really going to get the support that you needed out there for a couple of different reasons. He's the guy that will fit your personality. If you're going to have a guy sit next to you, this is a guy that you will absolutely work well with.
19: And it was great to see him back last August. He surprised the crowd being there as they acknowledged the 30th anniversary of that 95 World Series championship team. And Bobby, I think, would have been happy with what he saw over the weekend as the Braves took 2 out of 3 from the Dodgers. So now 25% into the season, the Braves have the best record in baseball. What does it mean? Probably not a lot, but it could be a lot worse. See last year, 28-13, and they've only lost 1 of 13 series, 12-3 the season when the opposition starts a left-hander as well, and 17-7 when scoring first. I mean, we talk about it seemingly every day, Chris, the dive into the record books, the impressive numbers. I mean, they just keep coming at us day after day after day with this team.
18: I don't know my guess is the Spencer Strider thing was the biggest thing of the weekend. He goes 6. He's not happy because it took 91 pitches. His conservancy of pitches was not what he wanted it to be. He had a 20-pitch inning and a 19-pitch inning back-to-back. That's 39 pitches. That's why he didn't go into the seventh. But I'm glad to see he finished the sixth. Nobody had to come out and get him. He did what he did strikeout-wise. He hit 97 when it looked like he wanted to hit 97. So I think of all the things, shaking off a ridiculous losing streak in that building, I think the Spencer Strider thing coming out of those three games might have been the biggest and maybe most important. Now, look, I don't know what it's going to be from here on out. I was going to give him two where you just said, throw out Colorado, throw out the second one. He's still sort of getting his legs under him. I would imagine he's going to go to his bullpen session this week knowing, okay, I'm good, settle down, try to make as many starts the rest of the way, be as close to that. And he looked like a number two the other day. I mean, that was the thing that we kept talking about. Who will get slotted? Well, he might be fighting Bryce Elder for that slot.
19: And Bryce
18: there
19: Elder
18: is such a thing.
19: Hits the wall yesterday. We'll talk about what Walt Weiss did that maybe not other managers here would have done in the past. But before we talk about that, here's Walt Weiss on the 6-3 road trip.
3: It's like I said, it's always a litmus test coming in here because these, you know, you got to go through these guys if you're going to do anything in the postseason. So it's always a really difficult place to win games. It's a good road trip. You go on the road for 10 days. You come back after 9 games, 6-3. That's a really nice job by our guys.
19: And don't misunderstand, I am not going to say anything disparaging about Brian Snicker, but I don't think he would have done what Walt Weiss did yesterday. As Bryce Elder was cruising, 2 outs into the 6th inning, walks 3 straight guys in a 4-0 game. He takes him out of the game and puts in the guy that's the setup man, that's usually the 8th inning man in Robert Suarez. So, Eli White makes a great catch to get him out of the inning, but putting him in that situation, Suarez, is not something you see a lot of in baseball.
18: Just being around him for a very long time, around the cage pregame and conversations that I would not have with the manager at times. One of the things that I thoroughly believe is you can win a game or lose a game at other points of the game other than the 9th inning. And the conversations led me to believe, and we talked about it down in spring training, what are you going to do? Well, if it affords me, I'm going to absolutely try to win a baseball game now. 8th inning guy in the 6th, what do? You get him up again for the 7th. Because he wanted to win that baseball game when the opportunity arose to either keep a lead or lose it or make that game a little bit closer than it was. I'll play with that all day. Now, again, you're juggling. It is a bowling ball. It's a chainsaw and a cat. You're going to ask a lot of these guys, your rotation at times, but certainly your bullpen. When are you willing to pull that trigger? Yesterday was one of those days, especially with a day off.
19: And Eli White, again, pressing the right buttons. He's in there because Acuna, who may come back later on this week, is still on the injured list, makes that catch, goes into concussion protocol, they said afterwards, but held on to the ball as he knew exactly where he was. And here's Bryce Elder, who saw the catch from the dugout.
3: Well, I was down in the dugout, so I couldn't quite see it. I just heard everybody yelling, and then I heard him hit the wall. So I know he hit the wall hard. I didn't know if he robbed it or what. But then I went and watched the replay, and that was impressive, special. To sacrifice himself there and means a lot. We got a lot of guys like that, and it makes you comfortable out there while you're pitching because you know they're going to go after it.
19: Now, I want you to think about this. You're in the dugout, and it's a sold-out stadium, and that ball initially looks like it's at least going to go off the wall. So the crowd's making noise, and you could still hear Eli White smack into the wall. There's a still shot that I posted at Cellini, Nick, of him, and it doesn't look real, Eli White. His face is completely smushed into the wall.
18: I'm going to tell you what it looks like. It looks like there's a movie called Nobody with Bob Odenkirk. And if you go look at the poster for the movie, it's just him getting punched, and his face is sort of moving in 3 different directions. That's what happened. And I will say this. This is why padding needs to be padding in these buildings. We joked about it just about a week and a half ago. If you're going to do this, you can't have fake padding, sort of padding. You've got to know that this might only happen once or twice a year in your stadium, but it has to be at least set up. I know what I did. I saw him go to the ground, and I'm just looking for a baseball anyplace, and I was like, I think it's still in his glove.
19: That's what Max Ben Muncy, did, too. Ingram on the call.
18: Yeah. Max Muncy, I thought there was going to be a helmet going to the graveyard. I thought he was going to throw it through the earth. He could not believe, standing on first base, that he had gotten jobbed that way.
19: And again, the right guys in the right place at the right time. Mauricio Dubon, another big hit with runners in scoring position and 2 outs. And you got that guy. He's got 23 RBIs now. And you got him for Nick Allen, who had 22 RBIs all of last year.
18: Just sign him to a 2-year deal. You know, I put that out on social media. The response was, yeah, just sign him to a 2-year deal. You can call him whatever you want. Future shortstop, future left fielder, bon vivant, man about town. I don't care what you call him. Just sign him to a 2-year deal. Let's just settle this. Let's have him around.
19: I think at times you can even, if you want to keep Michael Harris in the lineup,
18: no
19: like
18: doubt.
19: They did already, put him in center field. I don't think this team has a lot of egos. Tell Michael Harris, I'm just doing this to save your legs. I'm going to play in left field.
18: Or you're going to get 4 swings today. I'm going to DH you.
19: Yeah. It's nice to have those options.
18: I don't want to bring up Sean Murphy, so I'm not. I told you.
19: Yeah, now's not the time.
18: Yeah, no, I'm not. We got other things.
19: Now's not the time. They're winning, and they win a series at Dodger Stadium for the first time since 23. And we'll see if Sean Murphy, who got called for catcher's interference yesterday and got whacked in the hand with a bat, is going to be on the injured list again. The Cubs come to town tomorrow. We'll tell you more about that series as the week goes on. 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As the bongos mean headlines, and as we've told you many times over, going to be a day of tributes to the late Bobby Cox. Going to hear a fascinating conversation Chris Domino had with Bobby Cox back in 2014. Don't want to miss it. We'll play that for you at noon. Terry Pendleton will talk about number six, as he likes to call him, when he is our guest at 12:30. Glenn Hubbard was Bobby's first base coach from 99 through 2010. Also played for Bobby Cox. He'll join us to reminisce at 1:30. 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Coming up, Chipper Jones, the Hall of Famer. Maybe he wouldn't be a Brave if not for Bobby Cox. Let him tell that story as he joins us next here on Cellini and Domino. It's The Fan, 680-93.7 FM. 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
18: Listen, man, I hope you got as lucky as I did in a lot of ways when it comes to maybe the mother of your children. My wife went to D. Geller & Son yesterday with my daughter. You know what that meant for me? That meant for me that they were going to be able to go get what she wanted, and I didn't really have to play. And I didn't feel bad about it, because here's what I know about D. Geller & Son. She's been there now, going there for years. They know what her tastes are. They were absolutely ready to show her things that she might be interested in. Happy Mother's Day to her. Happy Mother's Day to me, because I didn't have to do, quite honestly, what I might not have wanted to do, which was actually go any place other than here to get ready to do a baseball show. 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D. Geller & Son has been doing this since 1939. 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They take care of you. 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It's all perfect. Mother's Day, birthdays, anniversaries, any special day. D. Geller & Son just proved again to me yesterday that they absolutely can take care of it without me being overly involved. 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
4: 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Paying tribute to the great Bobby Cox today. First, though, a successful weekend on the field for the Braves. Beat the Dodgers 7-2 yesterday, the finale out in L.A. Bryce Elder, stellar, over 5 2/3 innings, giving up 0 runs. So Atlanta takes 2-3 in L.A., ending the road trip at 6-3. Now they begin a 6-game homestand, game 1 versus the Cubs tomorrow night. Before that, though, we celebrate the life of the greatest manager of all time today. Bobby Cox passed away over the weekend at the age of 84. We'll hear from Terry Pendleton, Glenn Hubbard, Leo Mazzoni, Chipper Jones, batting leadoff, though. He's coming up next right here on The Fan, 680 and 93.7 FM.
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6: I know we got a lot of things going on. Did the Atlanta Falcons rookies find the facility in Flowery Branch, and how did they do finding the locker room on the second day?
5: You know, Chris, it's funny you bring that up. We'll discuss that in about 1 hour from now.
6: Okay.
5: In the meantime, we got a Hall of Famer on hold that has some things to say about the skipper, as he likes to call him, Bobby Cox. Chipper Jones, kind enough to join us and reminisce and pay tribute to Bobby Cox on the Loud Security Systems Newsmaker line. Chipper, appreciate the time. We know you're busy. Thanks for coming on this morning.
7: Gentlemen, how are we doing?
6: Doing well. Chipper, could I just start with this? And I didn't really think we were going to start here, but I saw something that both your mom and dad posted on Facebook. And it might have been as telling as anything that we're going to hear from anybody else, players, coaches, and everything else. And I'm not sure if you saw it, but can you maybe speak as a parent what your parents wanted the world to know about Bobby Cox and what that relationship means to them and certainly what it meant to you?
7: Yeah, that it just wasn't, you know, player manager, player general manager. There was a relationship that developed, you know, through the years. And boy, you get my dad and Bobby Cox, you know, sitting down at a table over a pop or two. Man, there's going to be some. You're going to need some rubber boots. You know what I mean? It's just they became close. I mean, I think whenever. You know, me coming in on the ground floor when Bobby was still GM and being the number one overall pick, you know, we're tied at the hip from that point on, you know. And then obviously him being my manager for the first 17 years of my career certainly didn't hurt. So it's just, you know, he means a lot to the family. Those posts that mom and dad posted on Facebook came from the heart. And, obviously Bobby means a lot to this family and, Braves country as well.
5: For those that don't remember, you come in as the number one overall pick in 1990. A lot of people assumed it was going to be Todd Van Poppel. A lot of things went sideways after that, but can you explain how instrumental Bobby was in getting you as the number one pick, making sure you were the number one pick?
7: You hear Bobby tell the story. Bobby will say, "Oh, Chipper was he was our first pick all along." And you know, I got to call BS on that. You know, Van Poppel was the darling of that draft. There's no doubt. You know, he was the Steven Strasburg, if you will, of the 1990 draft. Everybody knew it. They, you know, had all kinds of talks with him, and you know.

0: plain and simple, he didn't want to play for Atlanta. And Scott Boras was going to make sure that he went to the best team in baseball, which at that time I believe was the Oakland Athletics. They took him with the 14th pick, and after telling, you know, the Braves that he wouldn't sign, he signed with the A's. So, you know, I'm glad that I was Plan B. Let's put it that way. Plan B turned out pretty good for myself and the Braves. I got into an organization that was on the uptick and was drafted with a lot of other really good prospects and players that helped contribute to this run. And, you know, like I said, I spent the better part of my career trying to justify to everyone that the Braves and Bobby made the right pick, and hopefully I did that.
1: Well, the other part about that is Van Poppel fits in, because what Bobby was preaching when he came back is, I'm going to build this with pitching. So if anybody's sort of wondering what was the mindset was Bobby thought that you guys were going to pitch your way out of not being the worst team in baseball. So if people are trying to figure out, well, what was the comparison, how do you switch from a pitcher to you? Once Van Poppel actually makes his declaration, then it was, okay, the next best available, if that's the way it was going to be looked at, was let's get a young guy who can switch hit, and we'll see if we can use that to maybe help speed this thing along.
0: Yeah, and that normally is the formula. If I'm ever sitting in a draft room, or, you know, we're talking about the difference between a top of the rotation arm and or a, you know, a bat, I'm going to fall on the side of the power arm. I want pitching. I want pitching. I want pitching. And so you can't really blame them. I guess I was fortunate back in that 90 draft that, you know, the fall off from Van Poppel to whoever else was next, maybe Alex Fernandez or Kurt Miller, guys like that was drastic enough that they were like, let's take the little redneck out of Pearson, Florida, and see how it goes.
1: Well, the redneck who also has got a cast on his wrist, correct?
0: Yeah, I broke my hand in a fight 2 weeks before the draft, and the way Bobby tells it, he actually kind of liked that. He likes a little fire in the belly, if you know what I mean.
2: How much did your dad like that?
0: Well, my dad was always the one who was like, hey, don't start it, but you better damn sure finish it. So, you know, he kind of took it with a grain of salt. Mom was the one that I had to, you know, kind of soften up a little bit, because she went up one side of me and down the other when I found out my hand was broken.
1: How much interaction do you have those first couple of years? Because Bobby was a backfield guy. You know, he makes himself the manager in 90, and in 91, you're around spring training, and you're around that backfield part of spring training. And then everybody knows when the injury happens, you were definitely going to come up and be a part of this thing in 93. What's your interaction with him during that time when you can feel all alone? And we're going to have TP on later today, and I know how much he was a part of that. But what's it like knowing that you're sort of out of sight, out of mind? And even though the guy picked a 1-1, I hope he remembers I'm over here.
0: Yeah, well, I can't worry about those things, you know. I can only worry about, you know, what's in front of me, you know, that particular day. Obviously, like you said, those backfield visits whenever we're in the minors, we know, you know, we see that golf cart, we see him pull up to the fence, and you know, you wanna do your best. And he knew what I could do, you know, before the injury. Obviously you feel forgotten and left out whenever Klesko and Tony Tarasco and Mike Kelly, Jose Oliva maybe getting some of your reps at the big league level while you're sitting on the sideline. But it just motivates you to you know, tackle whatever's in front of you that particular day, make sure that when 1995 rolls around, you are the best version of yourself that you can be, so that you can, you know, crack that starting lineup. And that's all I really focused on.
2: Chipper Jones with us on the Loud Security Systems Newsmaker Line. You said it at your Hall of Fame speech that he never stopped believing in you. So digging a little bit deeper, as you're hurt and trying to come back, what does that mean? How is he there for you? Maybe if not every day, how's he proven that to you, what you said in your speech?
0: Well, I was, you know, I may have been hurt, but I was still with the club. You know, I was still traveling with the club. I was lockered right next to Terry Pendleton, and I've said it many times. you know, he was hurting so bad he couldn't even bend over to take off his shoes. I can't tell you how many times I untied his shoes and took off his shoes after he was done playing. They wanted me there. They wanted me to be around the team. They wanted me to feel in some small part a part of the team, and they wanted TP's influence to be there for me, and I'm grateful for that. So, you know, it's not like I was, I guess you could say I was on the back burner, but I was not out of sight, out of mind. I was there. I was getting the mental reps, you know, throughout 1994, at least until the strike hit. In August, I was still getting those mental reps and still felt a small part of the team.
1: So people have talked about when it was time and you got called into the office. I have not talked to anybody who said I didn't deserve what he gave me privately in that office. Like, I don't think anybody said in any way, shape, or form they left that room thinking he wasn't right. But when it was time to get it ripped, let's just say, I don't know how you left, because when you're young, maybe you have a different idea. I don't know why he's getting on me about this, but I would imagine the rules were such that when you got called in, it was probably time you got called in, and when you left, you just ate it, I'm assuming?
0: Oh, yeah, that's one of those situations where you bend over and take it, you know, and you walk out of that room, you know, feeling like, you know, remember corporal punishment back in elementary school and junior high school when, you know, that big football player principal had that paddle and, you know, you did something wrong and you got that paddle upside the butt. I didn't get the paddle upside the butt, but it sure felt like it whenever Bobby, you know, goes up one side of you and down the other. But I will say this, if he does go up one side of you and down the other, you have earned it. In his mind, and I was on the receiving end of that, you know, a principal's paddle, you know, a couple times early on in my career, and you know, we could sit here and argue whether I think he was right or wrong or not, but you don't have a say so in that.
1: So, people bring up the ejections quickly. Can you talk about the other side? Funny, good storyteller, had a life before he got here. I know your affinity for Mickey Mantle. That was a guy that played with him, that knew him, had a relationship with him during the 70s when he was here. And Bobby would bring him over to the building. I've heard all those things, but can you talk a little bit about the stuff that's not talked about? As everybody shows the I'll Fight with Joe West video, there was a side of him that was funny. He cared. And there were other, you know, there were other parts of him that maybe don't get talked about enough.
0: Yeah, I think he had a switch. You know, he was, golly, like, I've said it a million times, like that favorite grandfather. You know, I mean, you've got the one that's straight-laced and by the book and, you know, disciplinarian. And then, you know, you got that other one that, you know, every time you see him, you shake his hand and he slips you a 20, you know. And that was Bobby. It wasn't a 20, but I can't tell you how many times, you know, the 20 may have been a story about Mickey. And so many times, you know, I'd walk across the field, we'd be on the road, and he's already full uniform, full regalia, you know, spikes and all, stogie, you know, watching the grounds crew get the place ready. And I sit down next to him because I still have, you know, another hour before I really, you know, started my day. And we'd talk about Mickey. We'd talk about Whitey Ford, you know, all those great Yankees. And, you know, I mean, some of it's PG, some of it's not, but it's funny nonetheless. And when you're as big a historian as I am, you know, it's nice to get to know your skipper other than, you know, a seventh, eighth, or a ninth inning mound visit, you know, in the heat of the moment, when he's a completely different person, you know, and it's just it's nice to see him let his hair down and laugh a little bit, even, you know, reminiscing over those old times. He still gets tickled, and boy, when you want to talk about lighting up the room, when Bobby gets tickled, it's a sight to behold.
2: Jibber Jones with us on the Loud Security Systems Newsmaker Line. For those that missed the roundtable, the Hall of Fame roundtable discussion that they ran on Braves Vision over the weekend, you told your favorite story of Bobby getting ejected, Smoltz getting thrown out as well. You care to retell that real quick?
0: Yeah, so it was early in the game, and it was first game of the series, and Smoltz was throwing great. Brett Boone hit a ball in the right center field gap, and he slid in, you know, to third base safe, but I kept the tag on him, and he came off the bag. And Smoltz saw it, so he charges towards third base saying he came off the bag and whatnot. Obviously, you know, Hunter Wendelstadt being as blind as he is, you know, he missed the call, called him safe. Anyway, they both kind of converged on third base at the same time and ended up stepping on each other's foot, bumping, and Hunter throws them out of the game. So, you know, Bobby comes running out there, you know, all bow-legged and everything, and he's barking like old cur dog, and he gets the explanation from Hunter, and he deadpan, straight faced. Hunter, you wouldn't make a pimple on your daddy's ass. And at that point, you know, I have to cover my face with my glove because I'm laughing. Brett Boone has to turn away because he's laughing, and he knew who he was out, by the way. And, you know, then obviously Bobby gets thrown. Well, you know, being the first or second inning of the game, Bobby was like, you can't throw him out. This is the, you know, it's so early in the game. You missed the call. You can't throw him out. Smoltz, get up on the mound. You're not out of here. You're going to rescind this ejection. Well, Hunter never rescinded the ejection. Randy Marsh had to go get Smoltz off the mound and tell him that he was indeed ejected. But, you know, those little one-liners that these managers, I don't know if they practice in the mirror beforehand or they kind of, you know, figure out before practice, you know, what they're going to say when they go out there. But that, you know, the pimple on your daddy's ass is just one that stuck with me forever.
2: And then he tells Smoltz, get back on the mound. I'm rescinding the ejection.
0: It was funny. Smoltz was like a little kid standing out there, you know, like, my mom told me I'm not thrown out of this game and I'm not going anywhere.
1: So. And then they had a walk-off together.
0: Yeah. Yeah, it was it was funny. You want to talk about two whipped kids with their tails between their legs walking off the field. It was pretty funny.
1: Hey, Chip, you know, again, this is just me as an outsider. Like, when I think about you get into the Hall of Fame, Bobby's medical problems start a couple of years after that. But when you get 16 out of 16 votes, the way that him, Torrey, and La Russa did, and I just feel like, you know, as a Hall of Famer, one of the things that you guys get to do is those Sunday night dinners and the reverence that I'm sure was paid to a handful of guys who were up in age. You didn't really get to experience as many of those with Bobby in the room as you really should have. And I start to think about stuff like that, that in that room, think about, you know, what the last 7 years might have been like had none of this happened, where he would have actually had become an elder statesman up at the Hall of Fame, present and being able to share. And what we just talked about, some of the stories that, you know, the fish gets bigger every time the year goes by. But it sort of stinks that part of it didn't happen either.
0: Yeah, it's unfortunate because some of the coolest people that you're ever going to meet have been through it, not just as a player, but as a manager, like you said, as well, are those guys. It's the Tony La Russas, it's the Joe Torres, the Jim Leland's, who I was on one of the committees that got Jimmy Leland elected. So there's just a difference they're difference makers. They are truly difference makers. There are guys that are across the field from Bobby that he's just flat out was going to outmanage, you know, and the same for Torrey and La Russa and Leland. I always felt like whenever La Russa and Leland were, I played them a lot more than Joe Torrey, but I felt like, all right, we're on an even playing field here because these guys are not going to make mistakes late in the games. They're going to push the right buttons and they're going to go toe to toe, tit for tat with Bobby. So, but it is fun to kind of pick their brains and see what they were thinking. You know, whenever I walked up to the plate, you know, I can remember certain, you know, situations and I'm like, you know, Tony, what were you thinking in this situation? And it's just really fun to kind of pick those guys' brains because they think about the game of baseball on a completely different level than the players.
2: I'd be remiss if we didn't ask you about Ted Turner's passing as well. Is there a story that stands out?
0: Yeah, it's funny. Ted didn't come around much. He might make an appearance a year other than the playoffs. Obviously, he and Jane back in the day were mainstays at the in the playoffs. But I can remember this one time he walked into our clubhouse, and he was, golly, he was so funny just delivering these little one-liners. And back in the day, I had Keith Lockhart on one side of me and Mark DeRosa on the other, and he kind of goes around the room. He's shaking everybody's hand, and he walks up to Lockhart, and he shakes his hand and goes, "Wow, we're signing old people now, huh?" You know, and everybody was just like, "Did he really just say that?" And he literally didn't skip a beat, comes to me, shakes my hand, and says, "Chipper, how you doing, buddy? Stay out of Hooters." You know, I mean, it was just like,
2: wow, no filter at all.
0: No filter whatsoever. And everybody, of course, you know, he says Hooters and everybody freaking dies laughing in the, you know, in the clubhouse. But that was Ted. He didn't care, man. Like, he was going to say what he was thinking. And a lot of times it was hilarious. He was, you know, it was a sad day for us Braves whenever he sold the team, because I can tell you this, when he had the reins, if we needed something, we went out and got it, you know, and it's, you know, it hasn't been that way since. And it was a lot of fun to play for Ted.
2: Well, Chipper, we appreciate you reminiscing, paying tribute to Bobby and Ted Turner. And we'll catch up and talk some baseball with you, because I don't know if you've noticed or not, but the Braves, the current day Braves, they're playing some pretty good baseball.
0: They really are. Proud of them. Not every day you go on a Westie, as we call them, you know, for 9 games. I really was dreading yesterday's ball game, but those boys showed up. I would have taken a 5-4 road trip, and instead we got a 6-3 road trip, and just an unbelievable. It's just kind of that next guy up. They're stepping up when the time is right in the games, getting the big base hits, making the big plays, making the big pitches. That's what championship teams do.
1: Hey, Chip, just real quick, through your TV, you know, we say, oh, what's the style of a team? Oh, they're a lunch pail team. They're a briefcase team. And a lot of times we just sort of throw these labels around. Can you smell or see aggressiveness coming out of this bunch? Like, let's get on a throat. Let's throw them down a flight of steps. Let them know today is not going to be a good day for you. I mean, is that tangible at this point?
0: Yeah. It is, and I think it's a direct trickle-down from Walt, because Walt's one of those, hey, I'm going to step on your neck kind of guys, and there's he's not going to allow any complacency. And if they're, you know, to be honest with you, he's like, he tells me, stay on me, you know, and I'm like, you know, once those guys, you know, got a 6 or 7 game lead, hey, let's stretch it out to 9 or 10. Step on their neck. You know, we had a tough time coming back from our struggles last year after an 0-7 start, and we need to make sure that we step on the Mets' neck, step on the Phillies' neck, and keep them, you know, down there at arm's length. You know, Philly's been playing a lot better, and I think maybe have only gained like a half a game a game in the last 10. So that's pretty demoralizing when you're playing well and not gaining any ground, and that's what we want to continue to do to them.
2: All right, Chipper, thanks again. We'll catch up soon.
0: All right, guys.
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4: Good morning. I'm Derek Thomas. We're celebrating the life of the great Bobby Cox today. First, let's catch up in the NBA. 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Yeah, Braves continue to roll on the field. 7-2 win over the Dodgers yesterday. Good for another series win. This one out in L.A. And, hey, more reinforcements on the way. Stay tuned for that update.
5: First, awesome.
4: But we are remembering Braves legend Bobby Cox today. Heard from Chipper Jones. Keep it right here. Glenn Hubbard, Terry Pendleton coming up. First, it'll be longtime Braves pitching coach Leo Mazzoni coming up at 11:30 right here on The Fan, 680 and 93.7 FM.
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5: 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That's Brian McCann sharing his thoughts on the late Bobby Cox passing away over the weekend at the age of 84. Leo Mazzoni will be on with Chuck and Chernoff later on this afternoon. If you missed the conversation that he had with the locker room this morning, it'll be posted up at the Fan app as we kind of move some things around. Originally, we were supposed to talk to Leo, but he'll join the locker room later on today. Ha-Sung Kim, it looks like he's going to be activated tomorrow, coming off of that AAA rehab assignment where he went 5-19 in five games. So let's see where he is going to be. If he starts, it's going to be at shortstop. And how do you start to move some things around in this lineup? It seems like if that indeed does happen tomorrow, Kyle Farmer is going to be the odd man out. Because I got to tell you, Jorge Mateo and obviously Mauricio Dubon more than holding their own in this lineup.
1: Well, and Dubon's going to get at-bats. And the Mike Yastrzemski thing, Eli White thing, this comes now to, can I get Michael Harris off his feet? I can DH him on a day that Drake Baldwin's catching. The Sean Murphy thing, the only thing that changes for me math-wise, and everything, I joke about it, but everything in life is a math problem. How many more times, if Sean Murphy's not hitting, will I catch Drake Baldwin when I was maybe going to look to ensure that he had DH days, but I can't have four at-bats coming from Sean Murphy. Look, I know what they would like. They would like, best-case scenario, he hits his way back into being viable. They hit him eighth. They pinch hit for him the other day. They didn't ask him to pinch hit. So there's no delusions right now, but you don't want to just baby out with the bathwater. You're trying to figure out a way where I can get him going a little bit offensively. But if he doesn't, now I have a situation where I'm probably going to put Drake Baldwin behind a plate. Now, here's the good news. I can DH Michael Harris one day. I can DH Dominic Smith. I can do things. There's flexibility. I just don't want that to dictate how many times Baldwin is going to catch as opposed to how many times I would like him to catch.
5: Something else to think about, Sean Murphy got called for catcher's interference in the sixth inning yesterday, and they're talking about x-rays, and they're talking about maybe the injury being worse than they thought it was. And what do you say all the time? What other baseball people have said, sometimes these things have a way of working themselves out. So let's see if Sean Murphy doesn't end up back on the injured list.
1: Yeah. And that will be, if not today, there's a good chance that'll be tomorrow pregame. You'll find that out. We did find out what the rotation is going to look like over the next few days as well. We have starting pitchers from both the Cubs, who, by the way, right there behind the Braves in terms of the best record in the National League. That's where they sit coming into this one. This one almost feels like I wish it was the weekend series. Because let's be honest, even though you might sell 35,000 seats on a Tuesday, Friday night, Saturday night is a whole lot better when you got a team like Chicago in, especially when they're playing as well. This is going to be, and they're the TBS game tomorrow, because rightfully so, these are two really good baseball teams.
5: Lawrence Shahadi will be joining us in studio.
1: That is correct. Tomorrow. And they will have the TBS version.
3: Better wear something nice. Baseball.
1: What's that?
3: I'm going to wear something nice.
5: Yeah, put a tuxedo on.
1: You should absolutely come in wearing a tuxedo.
3: The full suit.
1: Yeah, yeah.
5: Full top tuxedo. Top hat, monocle. Look like the Monopoly guy.
1: So we'll give you the who's going to be on the mound for the next 3 days. That has been determined. Grant Holmes, by the way, is back to making an appearance. I don't want to give anything away.
5: Which is a good sign, I guess.
1: Yeah, yeah. Look, he's going to pitch.
5: So Grant Holmes tomorrow, J.R. Ritchie, and Chris Sale. That's what it's looking like for the Cubs. And then the Red Sox do indeed come to town.
1: Oh, the other thing, Ronaldo Lopez. I don't know what's mechanical. I don't know what's mental. I don't know what's this and what's that. This one is going to be tricky. Because, again, they said he's a starter, except he just happens to be in a bullpen now. Well, what's his bullpen role going to be? And what's the possibility of starting again? I don't know. Grant Holmes is going to get another start.
5: All right. So we told you Terry Pendleton is scheduled to join us at 12:30. He's going to join us now around 11:30.
1: Okay.
5: He's got a life, you know. He's got a schedule. So we're going to talk to TP.
1: Yeah, the man's earned his retirement.
5: In about 15 minutes or so from now. Another team has dropped from Georgia's schedule. Before we get to that, following that draft lottery Sunday, it was a letdown. The Hawks had the number 8 overall pick. Now, I'm going to try to search, Chris, for a silver lining here. I'm going to do my best anyway.
1: Sure, sure.
5: So this is regarded as a talent-rich prospect pool. When you talk about this draft. That's what they're saying.
1: I've heard everybody in a lottery is going to get themselves a youngin'. And everybody, you don't know who's going to be better than who. But I was told the entire lottery will be a whole bunch of freshmen. And I don't know. We think they can all play.
5: Now, listen.
1: Is that true?
5: I am no Jay Billis, but I'm telling you the name I keep seeing seemingly every place is Mikel Brown, the 6'5", 190-pound freshman point guard. Played 1 year at Louisville, is a big guy that can't create his own shot, but had a back injury. So that's the concern with him. But he's a big athletic point guard, can play a little off guard as well. That's the name at number 8 I keep seeing every place. So do what you will with that information.
1: So is the back injury going to mean he's available to us, or is the back injury mean he's fallen to us and, oh, my God, we're taking a guy with a back problem at 19 years old?
5: Chris, maybe it's a little bit of both because they do say that recurring back injury did limit him to 21 games, and he missed both the ACC and the NCAA tournament
1: with
5: the back
1: injury. May I ask another question?
5: And when you're young and you have a bad back, generally speaking, there's concern because that doesn't necessarily go away. So maybe that's why he will be there at number 8.
1: Is he one of those guys that's 54, but he got a whole bunch of COVID years? Like, what are you telling me? He's as young as a freshman's supposed to be?
5: Yes.
1: And he has a back problem?
5: Yes. That's what they're saying.
1: I'd like to not think about this. I don't want to overthink this very much, but I would say, who's my back guy that's actually going to give me the go, no-go on this pick? Because what is it we say about a back? And I know this is a fact. Could be good today. Could be really bad tomorrow and worse 3 days from now. But then it could be good again.
5: Because for people that don't know, Chris Domino was almost a doctor. He was almost a chiropractor. So we trust him when he says things about that. In the meantime, speaking of school, let's go back to school.
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5: So no Georgia and Florida State. Not sure if you guys talked about this last week with the timing of the story coming out. Now, they were supposed to play a home and home, as in Georgia was supposed to go to Tallahassee in the year 2027, and then the Seminoles would come to Athens in 2028. That is off the table. Although, according to Florida State, Georgia at last check hasn't said anything official yet. According to Florida State, the schools are working towards a possible neutral site game. So maybe it's still going to be on the docket when all is said and done.
1: We will do it once. And it really depends how much people will pay us to do it once.
5: That's what it sounds like. We know that Georgia had previously called off that ACC series with Louisville and NC State. Now, if you look way down the line, I know you hate
1: this.
5: I know you hate it. But I'm just, because we're on the subject, I'm just going to bring it up. They are supposed to play Ohio State in 2030 and 2031.
1: Okay.
5: And Clemson in 29, 30, 32, and 33. So as of right now,
1: right,
5: those games
6: are still ongoing.
1: May I also tell you, there's a chance the college football playoff will be 96 teams and we're going to have six games in a regular season. Then the playoffs will begin. So as I do like to tell you, make sure you're writing all of this in pencil. You should listen in pencil. Don't listen in pen. Every time somebody tells you something about college football going forward when it comes to scheduling.
6: So if it doesn't work out.
1: Why and what date and everything else.
6: Yeah, I understand what you're saying. So if it doesn't work out, you can then erase it from your brain.
1: That's right. But you told me. No. I told you in pencil. Please.
6: So it's like Men in Black. That light goes off and it's no longer in your brain. Not a part of your thought process. Kirby Smart also said non-playoff bowl games are dying, and then he doubled down. He said it again. Does anyone even play a game outside the playoffs? Because the players are disinterested outside of the playoffs, and the fans are disinterested outside of the playoffs.
1: You didn't need the playoff expanding to tell me that, but the playoff expansion absolutely cemented it. There is that idea that, wait, I can get the hell out of here without the transfer portal being officially open and not play in my game's December 20th bowl game. Yeah, I'm going to do that. I already know where I'm going. Portal's not open yet, but we've got a wink-wink agreement. I'm not playing in a bowl game that doesn't matter. And by the way, with all due respect to the bowl games, none of them matter. None of them. Not a one.
6: And Chris, the fact that now you've got one of the top coaches in college football, everybody understood that already, but now that one of the top football coaches in America is saying that, let's just say it really doesn't help the cause.
1: You know what? I don't know how often this will happen. Let me pull back. Let me just, can I try to find maybe just the retraction, but all small letters? I don't think anybody's going to need their bowl game to have a coach at the other school that you want to go to. Jimmy, I'm going to need to see what you do against Iowa in that game. I don't know if we're really, if we have room for you at Old U. Go play hard against Iowa on December 20th. I don't know.
6: Show us some heart, Jimmy.
1: Right. I don't know if that's really a thing. Nobody cares who quits. Nobody cares who goes to class. Nobody cares if you're thinking about a degree, let alone going to get it. So I don't think there's going to be a December 20th bowl game where a kid goes, oh, my God, everything is riding on this. I have to go play in the Honolulu Bowl.
6: And it also,
1: speaking
6: of people moving all over the place, it took less than 24 hours to have people start to question what Georgia's NIL program is all about because they lost a five-star, Dante Wright, who was a five-star going into 27. He flips his commitment to Miami, and everybody's assuming, and probably rightfully so, that Miami's just paying more money because don't forget what Kirby...
1: I think they're cheating.
6: Don't forget what Kirby told Josh Pate last week. You know, it's 50% relationship, it's 50% money, and maybe he came in hand out and they said no. And I guess we're not the school for you.
1: Or he said, you know what, Coach? I'm thinking I'm 80% money, 20% relationship. How's that jive with you? And if Kirby's going to stick to it's 50-50, then it doesn't jive with him. Now, again, I believe Miami's probably cheating. Says the man who absolutely knows there's no such thing as cheating.
6: Yeah, sometimes.
1: Not anything.
6: If you're on the other side, though, you make emotional declarations. And maybe if you're a Georgia fan, that's what you're saying. On Friday, Fox and the Big Ten Conference did announce the full College Football Friday schedule. We got some real humdingers on this one. Now, if you're a gambling man, you like this, right? Friday, September the 4th, Fresno State and Southern Cal.
1: This is so incredible.
6: You got the Border Showdown, Chris, on September the 11th, Missouri and Kansas. Houston and Texas Tech. Northwestern and Indiana.
1: You know what we like to say sometimes? That Friday night's good for you. And I mean it. If you're
6: Penn State at Northwestern, they're going to inaugural play that game on their new field there at Northwestern, so that'll be good for them.
1: Okay, that's good for you. You go play those games on Friday. You need them. I don't need them. If somebody said, I want them, I need them, then I'm going to tell Fox that I'd like to be involved. It doesn't sound like they're lining up to play on Friday night.
6: No, I mean, there's, you know, no Giants are going to be playing. Sometimes you get one of those bigger schools like Indiana. They're playing, obviously, we said they're playing Northwestern on a Friday night. Then you got the Mountain West Championship game. Chris, as an aside, that's happening on December the 4th. And again, if you're a gambling degenerate, you care about that game.
1: Wait, so what you're telling me is is that a Friday night game as well?
6: Yeah.
1: December 4th or Friday night?
6: Sure is.
1: Wow. That just changed my whole opinion about Friday night. You know what I might want to play a Friday night? I'm not lying about this. I might want to play a Friday night if the following Saturday I've got my big-ass real game. I might want to play on Friday night. Give me an extra day. That would be the thing. If I'm Indiana and I have a little bit of hand now, who's Indiana? They're playing Northwestern?
6: They are playing Northwestern.
1: Who does Indiana play the next week?
6: I don't know. I got to look at
1: the schedule. Okay, no. I
6: don't have that any place.
1: You shouldn't have it any place. I'm saying, well, go look for it because I might ask, if I'm the king of the roost, If I'm Ohio State, if I'm Michigan, if I'm Indiana, if I'm maybe even Penn State now, I might say, hey, you know what? Give me that Friday night game because the following Saturday, I've got this and I wouldn't mind an extra day off. You give me Cupcake Joe because I got a big one, you know, an important one that is going to be played on Saturday. Give me the Friday.
6: You scratch my back and I'll scratch yours.
1: A little bit.
6: Makes sense to me.
1: Yeah.
6: And you have hand right now if you're Kurt Cignetti. So
1: yes,
6: why not try to pull that off? He was the MVP of that legendary worst to first season in 1991. Played for Bobby Cox. Terry Pendleton will join us to share some stories and memories when we come back. On Cellini and Domino, the Fan 680, 93.7 FM, and for free, the Fan app.
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1: 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Now, here's the good news. 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
4: 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First, though, on the field, another series win for the Braves this weekend. Beat the Dodgers 7-2 yesterday in that series finale. So Atlanta takes 2-3 in L.A. Ends a long road trip at 6-3. 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

0: 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A lengthy conversation that Chris Domino had with Bobby Cox that covers so many different things that maybe you've never heard before is going to happen at the top of the hour. In the meantime, this guy came aboard for that worst of first season in 1991 under Bobby Cox, was the NL MVP, and he is Terry Pendleton joining us on the Loud Security Systems Newsmaker line. Terry, appreciate you coming on this morning and sharing some memories when it comes to Bobby Cox.
1: Well, thanks for having me. Didn't want to be on in this situation, but I get it, and yes, I'm willing to share whatever I can.
0: So how does it all happen, you leaving? I know you were a free agent, but leaving St. Louis and coming to the Braves?
1: Well, speaking with John Schuerholz and Bobby Cox, they both assured me that their bottom line was winning. They were going to do whatever it took to win. They were going to get a couple more free agents beside myself, and we were going to come up with a plan to win, and they definitely assured me of that, and that's the biggest, well, one of the big reasons why I was on board. The other reason why was my wife told me she would not go to New York if I went to New York. So, Atlanta, here we come.
2: Hey, Terry, what's it like to be in the inner circle because of championship experience, playoff experience, being that type of player? Because let's be honest, a lot of people upper front office don't really consider who should we talk to and why do we want to go get a guy. It's kind of nice to hear that before the turnaround happened, they knew they needed a couple of cornerstones, and that sounded like what they had talked to you about.
1: I'll tell you what, well, John, to my knowledge, John,
0: let's throw Terry on hold real quick, because for those that don't know, he does have World Series experience with the St. Louis Cardinals.
2: Yes.
0: So that was a big reason, even though he wasn't what he wanted to be his last couple of years there, battling injuries and everything else in St. Louis. That was probably a primary reason why John Schuerholz, rightfully so, and Bobby Cox saw what they saw in Terry Pendleton.
2: And a bona fide leader. Like, baseball guys know. Who's the guy in the clubhouse that actually polices the clubhouse without having to say they police the clubhouse? That's Terry Pendleton.
0: All right, so Terry, let's go back to the whole story with John Schuerholz and Bobby Cox.
1: Well, they spoke with John Smoltz and Tom Glavine, because they, one thing they done.

0: sit day to day. Most of the greatest managers never even want to walk into that room. That is your room. But who's in charge of that room really matters. And it sounds to me like you were absolutely impressed with the idea that that was going to be maybe at times when it needed to be your place along with a couple of other guys.
1: Well, there's no doubt about that. I played under Whitey Herzog, and he was the same type manager. He did not want to have to come to that clubhouse unless it was something to hold a meeting of some sort or something to that nature. So it was very important to Bobby, the same thing. He wanted us to police that clubhouse. And believe me, there are a number of things that probably happened in that clubhouse or out on the street that never got to Bobby. And when it got to Bobby, he would tell me, hey, if either you handle it or I'll handle it. And if I have to handle it, you know, whoever's in trouble is not playing. So I handled it. Definitely so.
0: So what you're saying is you helped a few guys not necessarily have involuntary days off over the course of their careers.
1: Yes, sir. Definitely so. There were me and a couple other players that set them on their rear ends and told them how things should go and how they're going to go. And if they don't like it, we'll find them someplace else to play.
2: Terry Pendleton is with us on the Loud Security Systems Newsmaker Line. For those that don't remember, the 91 season, you didn't really start out of the gate all that strong. 9.5 games out of first place, in fact, at the All-Star break. Do you remember a game or a moment that was the turning point for that team?
1: I think the turning point in it was on a plane ride back from L.A. after we got swept by the Dodgers 4 straight, and we're 9.5 back at the break. And our guys on that plane were, you know, usually you sit back, you got a 5-hour flight back to Atlanta, and you're mad at the world because we just got our butts handed to us, and that was the team we needed to catch. And our young players are walking around the plane playing cards, talking to each other about how well we didn't play in the first half and how everybody was at their best and how if we started playing the way we were capable of, we could win the division. And I sat back and listened, and I was impressed. And I was fired up about it. And we just so happened, we started the second half. We won 7 straight, and the Dodgers lost 7 out of 8. And here we are. We got a race now.
0: Terry, what would you have done? I'll ask about that specific plane ride. What would you have done if you heard something completely different?
1: I would have let them have their sorrows because we did get our butts handed to it. There's a time and a place. We got 3 days off to go think about what we did or did not do. And that clubhouse meeting that we were going to have in Houston before our batting practice in Houston would have been about how we are still the best team in baseball and how we can definitely still win this thing. But I didn't need to do that because them boys came out in Houston with fire in their eyes, and they showed it from the first pitch to the last out.
2: How was Bobby throughout that stretch? Because we hear that, as Chris said, he would let men be men until they weren't. When the team is struggling, is he still on an even keel as a veteran manager going into the second half of that season?
1: He was. Bobby, I tell people this all the time about Bobby. Bobby was like a grandma. Bobby had the patience of a grandma, I should say. You know, grandma would say, oh, things will be all right. We'll be fine. You know, things will be all right. And you're looking around like, grandma, everything in this house is about to explode. What do you mean it'll be all right? Well, Bobby was the same way. He's like, no, we'll be fine. Everything will be good. Just relax. We'll be fine. And he was always that way. And maybe even if he didn't have that inside, he wanted to assure us that he did and we could and we believed it. And he was not, he 9 times out of 10, he was 100% correct.
0: I've told this story already. I got a little bit put off on Saturday afternoon. I was sitting here getting ready to do Brave stuff and the National, and I kept talking about the ejections. Oh, look at that, the ejections. But I was like, there was probably, because these guys were younger or they certainly weren't around here, there's a context to this. And while there were times that Bobby absolutely wanted to be known what he felt, there were a lot of times when he was protecting a player. That's why players want to play for a guy. Can you talk about that? Because I just don't like the idea of 162, meaning all he wanted to do was scream at people. That was not the case a lot of those times.
1: No. Bobby understood if I back my players are going to run through a wall for me. And, even down the minor leagues, talking to minor league managers and coaches, the players have to know you have their back. They will do anything for you if they know they have that you have their back. Bobby would go out there and yell and scream at an umpire knowing that his player was wrong, But he had to have his players back, whether he got tossed or not. He would tell the player later on, hey, you know you were wrong about that. This, and this should have happened. But, hey, I got you. You understand I got you. Skipper, we understand 100%. And we understand, yes, after we stop and think about it and the smoke clear, we were 100% wrong. But you have to get that from your managers. And players love

0: Love that fact about Bobby Cox. Not only did he know the game, he knew when to go out there and get after you. And the other thing, you know, people would think that Bobby hated the umpires. No, he didn't. I'll tell you a story. We're in Cincinnati, and Bobby got tossed. We played a day Saturday day game in Cincinnati, and Bobby got tossed out of the game. And me personally, I thought Bobby got tossed because it was a little hot out there. It was too hot. Let me go inside in the air conditioner and finish this thing up. But Bobby got tossed. The player had a legitimate argument. Bobby ran out and got tossed. And then we went out to dinner that evening as a coaching staff. And we walk into the restaurant, and there are the umpires sitting at the bar. And Bobby walks up, shakes every one of them's hands, says hello, and told them, drinks are on me. Make sure bartender, drinks are on me. And we went and sat down and had our meal. You have to understand, Bobby knew how to separate that field and off the field stuff, and he was awesome about it. I've seen it a number of times.
1: I don't want to go old school versus new school because it's just cheap and easy. But you sound like the type of guy when you played for Whitey. Did you know Whitey's background? Whitey was with the Mets and helped put together that 69 team. Then Whitey managed before he got to St. Louis, and then Bobby here in Atlanta with his background. Were you interested in why a guy who was managing me, this team, where he came from, why he's the way he is? I'm not telling you that young players don't necessarily want to today. It just doesn't feel the same as to try to understand what made this guy tick. Why does he have this job? And why is he telling me there were only three rules? Where did he get this from?
0: Well, Bobby understood. If you simplify things and players understood these three things, Whitey was the same way. These couple of things is the only thing I require out of you. And if you show up and do those things, we will never have a problem. Bobby understood that. Whitey understood that. Both of them got a little bit of time in the big leagues, but they understood what it took to get there and how hard it was. And they understood in order to stay there, you're going to have to do these three things in order to stay there. And that's what he required of his player, to show up on time, play their butts off while they're there, and be respectful in doing it all.
1: And that's why a guy like Ralph Houk, if you don't know his history, like that's, I think, sometimes that gets lost in the mix. Players are so concerned with getting up and staying up, and I get that. This is a hard, hard way to make a living. To stick around and do it a long time is even harder. But there are reasons why your manager is who he is.
0: No doubt about that. No doubt whatsoever.
2: Terry Pendleton is with us on the Loud Security Systems Newsmaker Line. Do you remember your initial meeting with Bobby Cox and what stands out from that?
0: Yes, I walked into the clubhouse in December. I want to say it was December 12th of 1990. And Bobby's in a wheelchair. Bobby just had both knees done. And he was in a wheelchair. And I walked in the clubhouse and walked up. And I didn't realize or know after our phone conversations that he had knee surgeries. So I walk in, I was like, whoa, you know, what happened here? But my initial thought was, here's a champion. And Bobby had lost playoffs in Toronto with Kansas City and a few other teams. And I remember that. But you could understand the way he sat in that chair and his demeanor and the way he addressed you. There was nothing but respect. And there was this aura about him that made you want to play for him. He was business, but you knew there was a personal side of him, too. You just wanted to play for a guy. You wanted to go out and show. And I seen the way he acted when he was a Braves manager, and I seen the way he acted when he was a Toronto manager, and he cared about his players. And honestly, I couldn't wait to get started for him and with him.
1: So what about the next part of your career? How does the whole coaching thing come up, and what place does he have in that whole conversation?
0: Well, John Schuerholz had been after me. I guess he'd spoken with the Jones boys, Andrew and Chipper. And I couldn't say they wanted a new hitting coach, but when John Schuerholz mentioned my name, they were like, yes, please, you know. And Bobby was on board 100% with it. John just had to kind of get me to come on board. He called me three times before he called and asked to speak to my wife. And she told him, John, whatever he decides, I'm going to back him. So, but I think the whole thing was the players knew me, Bobby knew me, John knew me, and they knew once I showed up, I was going to be all business. I was going to give our players everything that I had to offer, and I was going to see to it that they went out and did the things they were supposed to do in order to help us win, from number one hitter in the lineup to the eighth place hitter.
1: Can you talk a little bit about those coaches' dinners? I know that, you know, spring training, you find a place, oh, there's an Italian place, and the coaches might go out. If you can peel the curtain back a little bit, what are those things like?
0: They were relaxing. Well, you know, before dinner came, the guys may have had a couple of drinks or two, and we sat down and talked about things that happened with our team. We talked about things that happened over the winter trade-wise, if it was a spring training during the season. We talked about things that happened over the course of games or different games or what's happening with other teams and how we could possibly get a player if it was before the All-Star break and what players we might want or might not want, who would be a good fit for us. You know, it could be the greatest player on earth, but we may not want him on our team in our clubhouse being that bad apple. And then we talked about family. If that came up, what's going on? What do you need? How can we help? We were just a family there, sitting down like brothers and uncles and talking about things that were necessary in life and in the game also. We kind of got a chance to let our hair down and if it was just with Bobby and not the upper management, nothing against upper management, if it was just with Bobby, we could tell him how pissed off we were about how things didn't happen and how things should happen. And the one great thing I loved about Bobby, if there was a question asked about a player, Bobby would allow everybody in the room to speak before he spoke because he did not want his decision to rub off on any of the coaches, and he did not want us to side with him. He wanted our honest opinion, and he always got it from us.
2: Terry Pendleton is with us talking about Bobby Cox passing away at the age of 84 over the weekend. Terry is with us on the Loud Security Systems Newsmaker line. Chris, you've talked about this, and Terry will ask you, is that kind of a lost art now, hanging out, going to dinner together? There's a lot of places to hide in this modern-day clubhouse. Chris, you've talked about that as well. Getting guys together in social situations like that, how important is that over the course of 162 games?
0: Well, I think it's my personal from the old school. I think it's very important. I've been around the new school sort of a little bit in the clubhouse. My last year was 17 in the big leagues, and a lot of that had left. You know, you walk in the clubhouse, and before you could take your jersey off, the clubhouse was emptying already. Players had showered and left already, or they were so into their phone they didn't realize anybody else was around them. But in our day, you know, especially if we were on the road, we'd get together and hey, you know, we're going to go sit down and eat here, and we're going to talk about what has happened and what hasn't happened and what we could do to get better. And I don't know, I can't speak for the young players now. I don't know how often that happens now, to tell you the truth. And I can't tell you whether, you know, Walt now, I know Snit took the coaches out to dinner here and there at different times so they can sit and have these conversations. I'm quite sure when Walt has the opportunity, he will do the same thing. But I think from a player standpoint in my day, it was very important for us to do so because we as players had to come together to understand that it just wasn't about us or the individual. It was also about the players bonding together to make sure we had each other's back also. So it was very important for us to understand that.
1: I don't think you got called to the principal's office very often, but as a player, did Bobby get you? Was there ever a moment, come on in, shut the door?
0: Yeah, well, we got to his office, but the door never shut. Everybody will recall this, and I really don't want to go into detail on it, but everybody will recall this, is when I walked off the field, Bobby followed my rear end all the way up to the clubhouse in Cincinnati, and wore my tail out the entire way about doing so. And believe me, I took every word. I respected every word. And we got up to the clubhouse, and he finished wearing my butt out. And then he looks at me and he goes, Terry, this is absolutely over. We're not talking in the press about it. If you want to talk amongst your teammates, that's fine. But I do not want to hear or see any of this in the press. It won't come from me, and it won't come from you. And I said, Skipper, 100%. And it was over. He went back down on the field, and I sat on the bike and rode for the next two innings pissed off.
2: So he wasn't the type of guy that was going to hold a grudge then. Once it was over, it was over. There was still respect there.
0: Yes, yes, yes, 100%. 100%. See, that's the one thing people don't understand. Bobby was like your parent at times. You know, your mom or dad get mad at you about not doing something or doing something, and after you get it correct, it's over, he moves on. That's the way Bobby was. 100%. He did not hold grudges against you. He wanted you to understand that what you did was not right. We're going to correct it, and we're going to move forward. But he's not going to keep telling you that. He's not going to keep correcting you about it. You'll wake up one morning and be in another uniform.
1: Yeah, TB, one of the things, we had Chipper on, and everybody knows, or at least most people know about your relationship with Chipper, and you being in and around this team and lockering next to him, how important that was when he was hurt. But the one thing I started to think about this weekend, Bobby didn't really get to enjoy the Hall of Fame stuff as much as he could have and should have, because when the health problem started, you know, a lot of that stuff gets eliminated. And it gets eliminated going to the ballpark and hanging out with you guys and doing it at his leisure, going down to spring training. I sort of feel, you know, that's not talked about enough. While you lead a hell of a life, you do hope and believe that there's a lot more to come. And when you're 70-something years old and you're turning 80 and you have stories to tell and people want to hear them, to not be able to tell them, to not be able to actually get them out of them, that's one of the things we don't talk about. That history goes away with a lot of these guys as they get older, and that part kind of, it doesn't kind of stink, it really does stink that guys don't get a chance to maybe enjoy the last 10 years doing the types of things that maybe they wanted to do around the game.
0: Well, there's no doubt about it. You know, when Bobby finally retired and he came back to spring training the next year and excuse me, he's riding around in a golf cart, just loving every minute of it. You could tell that there was no pressure. There was no, you know, I got to worry about this player, that player. He just walked around, drove around with a cigar in his mouth, talking to different people, telling stories, asking about players. And you could tell he just absolutely loved it, loved every minute of it.
2: Finishing up with Terry Pendleton with us on the Loud Security Systems Newsmaker Line. We asked Chipper earlier, would be remiss if we didn't ask you about Ted Turner. Is there a memory or two that stand out when it comes to Ted Turner, who, as we all know, passed away last week as well?
0: I remember one specific evening, Game 7 of the 1992 playoffs at home. Bobby last minute says, hey, I want everybody in the clubhouse at a certain time. And we all, right before game time, we all gathered in the clubhouse. And in the door walks Ted Turner. And we're all in our lockers. And Ted walks into the clubhouse. Our coaches, trainers, everybody is sitting in there. And I'll never forget this. Ted walks in. He walks around the entire clubhouse and makes eye contact with every player, coach, manager, clubhouse guy, kids, everybody. And he says to them, listen, you guys have made me plenty of money this year. He says, everybody in this room is going to get a raise. Don't worry about that. He says, can we just go out and relax and play some baseball the way we're capable of playing it? And then he walked out of the room.
2: If only they turned off that air conditioner, Terry.
0: Oh, I'm sorry. What did you get and what did you not get?
1: No. In Minnesota.
0: Oh, yeah. The blowers there, no doubt about it. Yeah. Yeah, that would have been a thrill for all of us. But, you know, Minnesota itself, we all know, and I told Chris the story, we all know that the blowers were blowing and the noise was piped in also. It's a football stadium. You know, they could pipe in noise. Baseball didn't have no, you're not supposed to pipe in noise rule, you know. So it was loud and it was deafening. There's no doubt. I could be at third and the shortstop couldn't hear a word I was saying. He could see my mouth moving, but he couldn't hear a word I was saying. So there was definitely, if there was ever a time for home field advantage, the Minnesota Twins definitely had it then.
1: Hey, real quick. That 91 series, and last year was really incredible. Last year had a lot of stuff going on. But that 91 World Series, do you look back, boy, this is a loaded question. Do you look back fondly on the run because it was the 91 season that everybody around here just absolutely fell in love with the storyline? Or do you look back with Minnesota, they turned air conditioners on, screw them. Like, what, this many years later, I'm not even sure how you actually feel about how that whole thing went.
0: Well, I can say this for myself first, that if we played Minnesota, and they could argue it, you know, till the cows come home, but if we played Minnesota anywhere, you pick whatever ballpark you want to play in, and we play 7 games, other than their place, we beat them every time, 4 out of 7. That was just my opinion on it. Now, if we go back and look at it, I separate it into 3 sections because all 3 were unbelievable in my opinion. The 91 season was unbelievable for us to do what we did. The 91 playoffs when the Pirates had a 3-2 lead going back to their house, and Avery and Smoltz shut them out for 18 innings. Unbelievable. And then you go to the World Series and see one-run ball games and nail biters the entire time, and it ends in the bottom of the 10th inning. I'm glad I wasn't watching those, the playoffs and World Series. I'm glad I was playing in them, because I don't think I could have handled watching it.
2: Terry, how much do you appreciate, before we let you go, what the modern-day Braves have done thus far?
0: It's awesome, man. I'm loving it. I got to be honest, there are times I peek in and out and watching it, because honestly, I'm peeking at the minor league kids too. I'm not working, but I still have kids that I invested in, sure, down there, you know? So I'll turn on those minor league games and see how offense and defense is being played and how managers and coaches are doing their thing too. But, I am impressed so much by the way Walter's gathered this team together and the way the pitching has pitched. And listen, one of my kids still hasn't gotten going yet, and the Braves are scoring runs. Hey, Austin Riley, they have to understand he hasn't even got going yet.
1: Well, baseball people,
0: this team is still putting runs up.
1: Yeah, I like when baseball people are still around baseball. So we appreciate the time today to talk about Bobby, Ted Turner, and more importantly, just check in with you, because I know a lot of Braves fans, if they're old enough or if they're smart enough to ask the people who are old enough, they know the import that you had once you got here in 1991.
0: Well, I appreciate you guys having me. Again, not under these circumstances, but we're talking about a great man and a great manager. So it's been my pleasure. And you know, Chris, anytime I can help, do not hesitate. I don't know what my schedule is going to bring, but I'm willing to talk.
1: Well, thanks, TP. Really appreciate it.
2: Thank you, Terry.
0: All right. You guys have a great one. Thank you.
2: Terry Pendleton with us on the Loud Security Systems Newsmaker line. Thanks for bailing me out there, Chris. I soiled myself a little bit when Terry yelled at me. I think there was a misunderstanding there.
1: No. Yeah, I think he thought, was there an air conditioning gun on his car?
2: Okay.
1: Yeah, I think that's what it was. No, I think
2: got scared.
1: I think he said, what didn't you hear? And I was like, no. I think he thought maybe in his
2: what
1: car.
2: What aren't you understanding? No, nothing, sir. It's my fault.
1: He is bona fide. I told you for years. I walked around there and said, I'll fight players before I fight
2: Listen,
1: that guy.
2: What do I tell you all the time? There's not a lot I know. I know when someone's a real tough guy. He's a real tough guy.
1: Oh, yeah. Yeah, I asked
2: he is not someone to be trifled with.
1: I think it's up
2: Terry
1: on
2: Pendleton at all.
1: I think it's up on our website. I asked him about the Chris Johnson moment, and I let him know that young man would have not seen the next day.
2: So if you don't know the story, Chris Johnson, he made the final out, and he went crazy in the dugout, and I think he threw his bat or spiked his helmet, and it hit Terry.
1: Sure,
2: and
1: yeah,
2: real quick, there was a shot of the dugout. Terry grabbed him, and all of a sudden, you can almost hear the guy in the truck, get off that shot! He grabbed him and started shaking Chris Johnson like a rag doll.
1: Young Chris Johnson would not have made it to the next day had Terry Pendleton decided he was not going to make it to the next day.
2: That's when I said, yeah, that is not a guy you want to cross. All right, it might be the best interview that Bobby Cox ever did. We listened to a deep conversation that he had with Chris Domino all the way back in 2014. And across the board, the life and times of Bobby Cox, we honor him. And this is a great conversation that you will not want to miss. And we'll play it for you next on Cellini and Domino, The Fan, 680, 93.7 FM, and for free, The Fan app.
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15: 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The Bible says that while we were still enemies of God, Christ died for us. 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
2: Good afternoon. I'm Derek Thomas. Continuing to celebrate the life of the great Bobby Cox today. First, let's catch up with the NFL news from this morning. Former Browns tight end David Njoku signing a one-year deal with the Chargers worth up to $8 million. 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Braves won another series this weekend, taking 2-3 in L.A. Now Ha-Sung Kim on his way back. He has been reinstated from the IL, switching places with Eli White today. That we are remembering Bobby Cox, heard from Chipper Jones, Terry Pendleton. Stick around, Glenn Hubbard, Leo Mazzoni, and more coming up throughout the day right here on The Fan. 6-8. 93.7 FM.
3: 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Absolutely free. You can listen via the Fan app as the 12 o'clock hour is brought to you by Scana Energy, the official natural gas partner of Georgia Tech. Another big NFL game has leaked out. We'll talk some NFL at 12:30. In the meantime, you heard Derek Thomas mention it during his update. Braves have the day off. Cubs come to town tomorrow. Grant Holmes will get the start tomorrow night. Then it's going to be J.R. Richie and Chris Sale. And then the Red Sox come to town. Ha-Sung Kim has been activated, and Eli White slamming into the wall yesterday in inning number 6 is now on the 7-day concussion protocol injured list. So we will keep you up to date on all things Braves. In the meantime, Bobby Cox, we all know the Hall of Famer passed away over the weekend at the age of 84. We take it back to 2014, and Chris D'Amino at spring training sits down with Bobby Cox, and to say they covered all the bases of pretty much his professional career is a massive understatement. Give this one a listen.
4: Bobby, you were the perfect age when, as a California guy, when the Giants and the Dodgers actually came. Do you remember it being sort of exciting that Major League Baseball was coming to the West Coast?
5: Yeah, it really was. You know, the only time I ever saw Major League Baseball, well, I never saw it, really, because we listened to the radio. We didn't have television. And I forget which team moved out there first, the Giants or the Dodgers, but, you know, it was a special deal, and I think that was in 1957 or so. And, you know, how I signed, honestly, was Red Adams. He was an old Pacific Coast League pitcher, and when the Dodgers moved to California from Brooklyn, they saturated California with scouts from everywhere, and that's the only reason I think I ever signed a contract to begin with, that they had so many scouts around that they, you know, they were trying to sign everybody they could and start something, you know, with the California kids. So but it was really exciting, and I was in Seal Stadium in San Francisco. I saw Willie Mays play there, and I took batting practice with the Dodgers in the Coliseum that they used for a couple of years until they built Chavez Ravine. And you know, they were selling out crowds immediately. I was there the night at the Coliseum when they had Roy Campanella night, and they wheeled him out in his wheelchair after his car accident. He was completely paralyzed, and there was 94,000 people there that when they shut off the lights, everybody struck a match or a little flashlight, and I can remember that like it was yesterday. And got to see Ted Williams hit in the Coliseum in an All-Star game. So, you know, it brings back a lot of memories to me when they first moved there.
4: So did you, when you signed with the Dodgers, because I'm not sure a lot of people sort of know that, did you were at Vero for a couple of years?
5: Yeah. My first spring training was in Vero Beach. And, you know, we trained right alongside like they do now, and with the major league team. So we got to meet Don Drysdale, Sandy Koufax, and all those guys, Duke Snyder. And, you know, it was an old Navy base, deactivated naval base that, you know, and we had 4 and 6 in a room, bunk beds, and one toilet down the hall. And we thought it was the Hilton, to be honest with you. We were proud to be there and proud to be a Dodger, but it wasn't the best conditions that there ever was.
4: Do you remember being nervous? I mean, you're going to go across the country. You're going to be with a big league club at least around you and some big name guys on top of everything else. So you're 20. I'm assuming you're a 20-year-old guy. Yeah. Do you remember sort of what it was like getting ready for that?
5: Yeah, I was 18, actually. And when I signed, I was on a AAA contract at the time, and I got razzed pretty good. They had three AAA teams in those days, the Dodgers did, and two AA teams. And it was unheard of for a kid to be on a AAA team. And it wasn't an easy spring. I met a lot of good guys and all that. But in those days, the guys that were in AAA were actually, you know, that was their living. It wasn't just to get to the big league. That's how they were making their living. And it was hard to get to know some of them because they didn't want you to have their job, that's for sure. And my first year, I learned about segregation. That I had no clue, you know, what it was until I got down to Vero Beach. And, you know, the black players stayed in a different area if they were off base. And, you know, that was done. I had no clue. I never knew that that even existed because California, you know, were totally different. All, some of my best friends, L.H. McDaniel, Joe Louis McDaniel, Ace and Deuce Williams, guys that I played with. So, you know, it was a learning experience for me for sure.
4: How intimidating is it to be around big leaguers, guys who at that point were out in California and you had a chance to probably see him on TV, and there goes Sandy and there goes Don, and whether they bring guys back in the camp, guys who had played, whether it was Pee Wee or other guys, I mean, that's a list.
5: Yeah, every one of those guys you mentioned, I met, got to meet, and you feel intimidated the very first few days because these are guys that, you know, you'd read about. You didn't see them, but you read about them and you listened to the games. And you know, after a few days, though, you know, we ate with the major leaguers, too. The minor leaguers at any given time. You know, we ate breakfast and then you'd break for lunch. Then you had dinner at night in the cafeteria. So you were always around them, and I found them to be really great guys.
4: 18, 19, 20 years old, what was the book, if there was a scouting report on Bobby Cox? I've never even heard you sort of describe. What would it have said on paper?
5: I don't know. I had some power, you know. That's one of the things that followed me around. I tried to hit the ball out of the ballpark way too much instead of using the entire field, I think, but I had a great throwing arm, and I could run a little bit. I wasn't a blazer, but I could steal bases. And probably had just enough power to get me in trouble. I should never have tried to be a power hitter. I would have gone a little further on probably if I had. But I was kind of a dirt player like Blauser and Lemke and those types of guys that our fans would recognize. A guy that played the game really hard.
4: You had a chance to get to know George Steinbrenner well. You obviously worked for him. And there's a lot of things you could say about George. There were warts. But in reality, he really took care of his own. He took care of people in a way that maybe nobody's even heard. I got to imagine you learned some pretty fascinating things about him being in his proximity.
5: Yeah, I love George. He was a great guy. And we got into arguments before. Maybe that's why he liked me. I don't know. But he did like me. And I used to go to some races with him, the Trotters in Lauderdale. Mike Ferraro would say, you know, the boss wants to go to the track. He wants you to come along. And us three would go to the track. I wouldn't bet it. I didn't have any money to bet. But George always had horses in races. So, and I found him to be a great guy. And I did. I worked for him for a long time in the minor leagues. And he would come up with some outrageous ideas at times for me to develop players, you know, put them at a different position that they, you know, they couldn't possibly play. But I would do it for a day or two and call back and say, George, this is not going to work at all, you know.
4: But he loved the Yankee pinstripes. I mean, you could say whatever you want. You go down to Tampa in a minor league facility, he has, I mean, had ridiculously great respect for people who played for the Yankees.
5: Well, you had to respect George. I mean, he wanted to win, and he spent the money to win, and he was bound and determined to put a good team on the field every day for the New Yorkers. And you know, he was that way in the minor leagues too. He wanted to win down there, and you know, he wasn't adverse to developing players, but he wanted to win along with that. And I always kept that in the back of my head, too. You know, you're going to develop and win. So, yeah, he was a good friend of mine, great guy. He used to send me notes all the time. And, you know, baseball misses him. There were three great owners to me, Brad Corbett, Texas Rangers, George Steinbrenner, and Ted Turner. They were the life of baseball in the day for me. Because they would make things happen. You know, all the owners used to come to the winter meetings. None of them come now. And they made the winter meetings fun again, you know. And I miss that in baseball.
4: You mentioned seeing Ted Williams hit an All-Star game. A lot of people might not know. Ted Williams was a manager. Joe DiMaggio, I think it was with the Oakland A's. I think he was actually in another uniform. He coached, I think, with the A's. Yeah.
5: I saw Joe when he coached with the A's. And, you know, he demanded a lot of respect. He was a different guy, but with such class. He had more class than I would ever think of having. And Ted Williams, you know, Mickey used to tell me that, you know, the players never gathered around the batting cage in those days. You know, they sit in their dugout. You know, nowadays, a lot of fraternizing, stuff like that. But he said, Bobby, I used to ask him about Ted, you know. He said, he's the only hitter that the other team would get up by the cage and try to get a glimpse of him when he was taking batting practice. And, you know, he, for me, maybe the greatest hitter to ever live.
4: Is it hard to be a manager, though, when you've been that good at something, to try to, you almost think that, hey, why can't everybody sort of do this thing a little bit better?
5: Yeah, I always thought that the great players didn't manage, basically, because they had quite a bit of money put away, because, you know, and Ted, I think, was such a perfectionist that it was almost beyond him to think that these other players on his team couldn't be as good as him. And, you know, he was quite a guy. I've talked to Ted about hitting and stuff like that when he managed Washington. And, you know, interesting guy, to say the least. He was the whole package.
4: You mentioned to me that you thought Mickey could have been really good, sort of wearing a golf shirt or the suit, picking talent. And we've mentioned, you and I have actually had a couple of conversations about maybe nobody asked him and nobody really, you couldn't figure out why. But when you would bring him into Atlanta, you told me that he'd sit upstairs and he absolutely knew who can play this game and who couldn't.
5: Yeah, when Mickey bought a place in Oconee, and, you know, it's only like 60 miles away, he would call and say, Bobby, I'd like to come to the game. And I'd let him park in my spot, and he'd come up the elevator, sit in the box upstairs with me. And we wouldn't hardly talk during the ball game. He was so glued to see, you know, the play and all that. But he loved it. And I don't know if anybody ever did ask him to manage or coach. Or I'm sure they did with the Yankees. You know, and he was making probably more money out of baseball than he would have been, as way a lot more, unless they paid him really a lot more than the players were making. So I think it was an issue of he was really making a lot of money off the field.
4: I never asked you, what did you do the night you guys won the World Series in 95? Where'd you end up later that night?
5: Huh, good question. I can't even remember. We had the celebration in the clubhouse and everything, but I can't remember what the heck we did after that. I don't even know if we met downtown or not.
4: How much fun was the parade that year with the fire trucks and everything else and going through the city, really, for the first time that people in Atlanta had a chance to see a world champion?
5: Well, it was something that should happen to everybody. You know, you work and work and work, and it's hard to win a World Series. And, you know, that parade and the one in 1991, even though we didn't win it, we got a parade downtown, and I thought that was great. And I'll never forget those 2 years. You know, the city was so energized, and people were honking their horns all the time when you drive by them, and, you know, banners up everywhere. It was, you know, those were exciting days at the old Ted, that's for sure.
4: You mentioned Ted and DiMaggio, names that are legendary, but there have been a lot of guys you've had a chance to see. Guys, when you sign a contract to play baseball, you can play. Now, there's different levels. Some guys are a little bit more special, and some guys are the elite of the elite. Were you always blown away when you saw talent like Mickey's or somebody that you just said, oh, my God, I play this game?
5: Yeah.
4: Those guys play this game.
5: Well, I saw Henry hit and Willie and Mickey. They're special. They are so different from the others that you can't even imagine what went through my head when I first saw them. And I saw them all play, and they're different. I don't know if they came from heaven or where or how God made them, but they made them different, believe me. And, you know, Mickey playing with him just amazed me that he could still run at age 39 and hit balls 500 feet. And, you know, he could have played another year or two. We were such a bad team in those days, and all his buddies were gone, that he just decided to say, I'm done, I'm retired, I can't do this anymore. But he was even special at age 39.
4: One of the longest standing ovations in the history of the world was Mickey Mantle Day, when they actually celebrated him on the field that day. 7-8 minutes, I think, is what they had said, that before anybody can get a word in.
5: I was there that day, and I can tell you exactly what Mickey wore. He wore a blue suit, white shirt, and a blue tie. He looked terrific. And any day that they give you like that is, I'm sure he remembered that on his deathbed, because it was a rousing ovation.
4: Last one, you are what I would definitely call, and you've earned a right to be called, a baseball lifer. And obviously the Hall of Fame is coming this summer as well. You think back at how amazing this whole thing is, who you've had a chance to meet, the people you've been around. I don't think it's lost on you. I think some guys, maybe it takes a little bit longer for them to realize what they've been through. I've always sensed that you thought this whole thing was pretty amazing.
5: It's been truly amazing to hear my story of how my career came about. And the older you get, I never thought about this much until basically this year. Starting to be a lot of funerals for my buddies that I grew up with and things like that. And I've been reflecting back and trying to get prepared for Cooperstown, you know, who I should thank and all that. And there's so many out there, I'll never be able to do it, that helped me throughout my entire career. And I consider myself extremely lucky, you know, right place at the right time most of the time, and being able to move up and things like that, and then given the players that I was given to manage. And, you know, it's been a special career for me.
4: I did an interview with Phil Rizzuto a while ago, 12 years ago, and I had asked him about that, about did he ever dream that he was a younger player again and have dreams of playing in some of those World Series and some of those games. And he stopped. He literally paused for 30-plus seconds and said, you know, he had those. He said, but the thing that really gets to him now was what you just said. He didn't have an ability to pick up a phone to call so many of the guys that he knew in baseball and outside of baseball, because a good handful had passed away. And he thought that was really the worst part of the whole thing about getting older, was it's just some of the people you want to share things with are just not there.
5: Well, that's very true. And I think my endeavor right now is to make sure I get on that phone and start talking to people, because we are up there in age right now. We're not going to be around forever. And, you know, once you get out of baseball, you stay in touch a little bit with all your buddies, but not enough, I think. You know, we're in separate locations all over the United States. Sometimes, you know, they're in South America and around, and it's hard to keep up. But my intention right now is to start making those phone calls that Phil couldn't make.
4: Well, congratulations on everything. You've been a pleasure. A gentleman for 20 years that I've been actually had an opportunity to do this as well. And guys in the media appreciate how a lot of you guys have gone about your business and sharing bits and pieces and sort of being reflective as well. So from a lot of us, I say thank you too.
5: Well, Chris, it's great being around you, and thank you so much.
3: There he is, Chris Domino, talking to Bobby Cox way back in 2014. And I heard you mention this over the weekend, Chris. Thanks to Rob Jenners in production for unearthing that conversation that you completely forgot about.
6: This is
3: par for the course with you.
6: Yeah, but I knew. Listen, the one thing I don't forget is I talked to him so much. It wasn't like, oh, Eldon Ocker, I'll tell you the story about how I found him. Ernie Coy, I'll tell you how. Like with Bobby, it was just around. I did not know where this was from. When they came to me the other day and said, well, hey, we got 16 minutes with him. I was like, really? Okay, thank God. I asked the TV people a couple of times, and they sort of get antsy. They don't want to give you, oh, that's ours, that's not yours. I was like, really? I said, are we still playing that game? What's yours? You know, I sat down with the guy. You recorded it. We can't share? I've been told that a couple of times. I don't really understand.
3: Well, this is just you and Bobby Cox talking about a number of things that I don't think you really talked about over the years.
6: Not a ton. I told you that Ralph, I remember talking to him about Ralph Houck, military guy, a lot like Gil Hodges. And you heard him say around Steinbrenner, I kept in mind some of the things that George, the good of it, the not so good of it, know who you want to be as you get another chance to manage again. I'll tell you this, and thank God for everybody here in Braves Country for having TBS and everything else and Bobby's being around. Even when he was done, he lived here, obviously. But I was blown away by the Toronto people, really, this weekend, letting everybody know that, hey, we have two World Series, and a lot of that is at the feet and the work of Bobby Cox, who was up there between 86 and 90. It's so, kind of nice that people don't forget.
7: Right. For those that don't remember, they were an expansion team in, what, 77?
6: And they were bad.
7: And they're playing in a football stadium. Like, when Bobby was there, they're playing in a football stadium.
6: Paul Beast and I had a chance to talk to Pat Gillick, who's still alive. Pat Gillick was his general manager then. They were young guys, both of them, when they were in Toronto. And I remember Pat Gillick telling me he was the perfect guy we needed because it was about time that we all grew up. Losing blows. Let's get over it. We're not young anymore. We've been doing this. We're not an expansion team. What are we doing around here? Let's matter. And coming from the Yankees, that was a big part of what Toronto said. We're going to play, and we got to figure out how to grow up and be a better baseball team organizationally, not just on the field.
7: And the same thing happened here. 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
12: 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It says we're to walk with integrity. Proverbs 10:9 says, "He who walks with integrity walks securely, but the man who takes crooked paths will be found out." Integrity means not only doing the right thing in public, it also means doing the right thing when no one is looking. No matter where we go, what we do, or when we do it, we want to please God more than man. 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He's the only one who's ever walked with perfect integrity. 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
3: More tributes to the life of Bobby Cox coming up, but we start with latest moves from the Braves. Ha-Seong Kim is back. Well, he will be tomorrow as the Braves activated the shortstop off the injured list. Eli White has been moved to the 7-day concussion injured list. Now, Kim and the Braves begin a 6-game homestand, game one versus the Cubs tomorrow night at Truist Park. Before that, though, we continue to remember the legendary Braves manager, Bobby Cox. He passed away at the age of 84 over the weekend. Hard to hear from Chipper Jones, Terry Pilkington, and more. Stick around. Leo Mazzoni, 320. John Smoltz at 420. First up, longtime first base coach for Bobby, Glenn Hubbard, coming up next right here on The Fan, 680 and 93.7 FM.
5: 0-1 pitch. Fly ball to left field, going back Dubon. Mauricio's there, lights out in L.A. Braves take this series, and they completely suffocated the Dodgers with brilliant pitching. 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
6: 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Now, we are going to have Glenn Hubbard, who played for and coached under Bobby Cox, join us at 1:30. So less than an hour from now. Later on this afternoon, Leo Mazzoni is going to join Chuck and Chernoff at 3:20. John Smoltz, the Hall of Famer, will join them at 4:20. Ha-Seong Kim has been activated. Eli White goes on the concussion 7-day injured list, and we'll see what that means tomorrow night. I'm assuming that Ha-Seong Kim will be at shortstop tomorrow night when the Cubs arrive.
4: Yeah, I don't think I'm activating him to not play him. Oh, why don't you just watch one of these? No, I think he's going to get started and let the games begin. You know, where do you hit him? You know, how important do his at-bats become early on? Can he get out of the gate well? Sean Murphy, look, Bryce Elder was ridiculously good. He has that ability now, whether he brings it every time, how good is it going to be? Well, if you lead the National League in ERA, I know what you're doing. If you're approaching 10 starts and I can't find 5 pitchers in your league that are better than you right now, and if you start doing comparisons, like, it gets a little bit crazy. I don't want to go nuts. Did you guys see the pull up Paul Skeens, Bryce Elder?
7: I can't believe that.
4: Yeah, if you look at him, you go, if you blind resume, blind taste test, you go, oh, that one must be Skeens. But no, that's Bryce Elder. That's how good he's been. So let's just say thank God. And when the clunkers come, don't go crazy and don't expect sub-2 ERAs for a year, whatever. Spencer Strider becomes the story of the weekend, but on the other side, Ronaldo Lopez not so good and Sean Murphy, it's too soon to say not so good, but if there's a lean, what are you going to have to do if he doesn't hit? If he handles a pitcher well enough, if he's preventing stolen bases and you go, okay, I can hit him 8th, do I have an ability to pinch hit for him? If he's on my bench on a night when I could use him as a pinch hitter, do I?
6: This roster is so much deeper and so much more athletic as we're a quarter of the way into the season. And how good have they played? 6-3 on this road trip. The Phillies have won 7 of 10. And when the road trip started for the Dodgers, the Phillies were 9.5 games out. And they've won 7 of 10. And as of today, as the Braves come back to town, the Phillies are 9 games out. So despite the fact that they played very well, they're still only picking up a half a game over that span. And the Mets, well, they stink. They're now 15-25. They're awful.
4: Yeah, they got stuff going on over there where
8: this team is f***ing

0: No, they're just bad.
1: Everything that could be called into question 25% into a season has already been called. Like, it started earlier, but if you accumulated how many things have been talked about in New York, wrong leadership, what are we doing? My general manager, I thought my owner told me it was going to be 5 years. And why is Jeremy Hefner in Atlanta? What the hell are we doing there? How'd that happen? So, yeah, they've had a lot of stuff being talked about in just 25% of the season. I can also tell you, nobody thought the Chicago Cubs were going to do this. And what is it they've done? They've got two 10-game winning streaks. Nobody in baseball has a 10-game winning streak. They've got two of them. So that's the team that's coming in this weekend. The only thing, and look, Tuesday, Wednesday, Thursday, school's almost out, so you sort of miss on that, the excitement of that. But if this was a weekend, I know Boston's coming in this weekend. Boston moves the meter, no doubt about it. This version of the Cubs, though, this would have been a party, and I'm just telling you something.
0: Well, those obnoxious Red Sox fans, they'll still be there.
2: Come on,
1: yeah.
2: Sox!
1: Yeah, I hope they drink as much, whether it's just depressed drinking or not.
0: Their money's green.
1: I know, we got bills to pay, as we like to say as a state. I will see the trucks on Thursday. If the Cubs were coming in this weekend, the trucks might be, these are the liquor trucks, by the way, delivering to the battery. I always know how many trucks, if they're lined up three deep, then I know, oh, they're expecting a lot of booze to be bought.
0: But just remember, as Chris has said many times over, it doesn't matter who's coming into town. As the biker in A Bronx Tale said, what, like our money isn't green?
1: Yeah,
0: it doesn't matter who they are. They're going to spend money and help us.
1: We got potholes to fill, man. We got teachers to pay. Say it all the time. If you want to come in town, drop your money. And I don't know what it's like now. I'm assuming Cub tickets are hot. There was a stretch where it cost less to fly to Atlanta and spend a couple of nights if you were shacking up with a couple of people and then get out of town by watching the Cubs here. I don't mind. Like, I think we do this in basketball, maybe a little bit in football. I don't mind when the other guy comes in. What do I care? A guy's got an Ernie Banks jersey on. Hey, good to see you. Hope you get your ass kicked and spend some money.
0: Buy 10 Bud Lights.
1: Whatever.
0: A couple of bags of peanuts.
1: It's okay with me.
0: That's all I care about.
1: I don't get angry.
0: Another story that really sets Bobby Cox apart. We'll get into that at the top of the hour as now we go behind the shield.
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0: one. Chris, I don't know if you know this, but Falcons rookie minicamp was over the weekend, and I think guys are getting acclimated. Yeah. I think guys are getting used to everything going on around them. Like, they know where now the trainer's room is versus the locker room. Those little condos that they have in the back where they stay. I think this weekend they got the lay of the land.
1: Now, nobody was actually bringing in a couch or a mattress. We're not really up to that point yet, are we?
0: I think they're furnished.
1: Okay.
0: I think those dorm rooms, those condos, they're furnished.
1: Do you think they pay for cable year-round, or do you think they turn it off?
0: It's a good question.
1: And turn it on? I have no idea. I don't know.
0: Arthur waits outside between the hours of 12 and 5.
4: Oh, wow.
0: For the cable company to arrive. I think it's on year-round.
1: Okay.
0: I think.
1: I'm not really sure. So we have found out, it's been confirmed, they found the building and then they found the weight room and the locker room and everything else. So we don't have to do that again when they come back.
0: No, everything now is on solid footing.
1: Please tell me, I was busy this weekend. Who looks like a breakout player?
0: Well, this is Kevin Stefanski on the big picture as far as this rookie class is concerned.
5: In this day and age, we're counting on rookies to play in this league oftentimes, so there's no concern about putting a guy out there when they're ready. I think so much of this game is earning a role. If a rookie earns a role and week one he's ready to go, he'll be out there. I don't think you have the luxury of redshirting players, so to speak.
0: So, Chris, remember, he's ready, he'll be out there.
1: What's that?
0: If he's ready, he'll be out there.
1: Can I ask a general question? Is this group good enough as a staff to get players as ready as they need to be a little bit sooner? I mean, do we feel good about, what's the word I'm looking for? Oh, development. Again, I know it's tough. You find the trainer's room, you find the locker room, you find the gate to go in. There's two gates at Flowery Branch. I know that can F with young players.
0: That's true.
1: You're sitting there going, why isn't it opening? I put my coat in. There's two gates. Go to this gate. You have to tell these guys everything because, you know, Nick, they're just ready to be sponges. Here's what I hope, though. I hope the staff is good enough to actually feed them good things. Feed them information that will make them better football players.
0: Which leads into this comment from Kevin Stefanski on the purpose of the camp.
5: Everybody, including Avion, has the opportunity to earn a starting role. I think there's so many roles that are played in this game, and it's our job as coaches to give our guys a chance to go earn those roles.
0: You took Avion Terrell, that's whom he's referencing there, who was limited this weekend with a hamstring injury in the second round. So, yeah, I would think that he's got a pretty good shot to be a starter.
1: Did he feel he had to tell me that part? Is he overspeaking now? Is he football-splaining to me? Is he coach-splaining? No, look, I think it was probably an idea of what are you looking to get out of this draft? Well, I know what I'm looking to get out of it. Guys that collectively can figure out a way to get to the postseason.
0: That would be nice.
1: Now, I don't want to jump all the way ahead. But I'm going to jump all the way ahead. Here's what I would like. I would like to see people who look like they know what they're doing. I would like to see a head coach who doesn't burn timeouts, doesn't throw a challenge flag when it shouldn't be thrown.
2: You can easily second guess that one.
1: I don't want to hear about walkthrough Wednesday. I don't want to hear about do-si-do Friday. I don't want to hear about any of those things. You know what? If they never told me anything or nothing,
0: I don't want to know any themes during the week.
1: Me neither. Oh, you know, we have Hootenanny Tuesdays. What? Tuesdays is a day off. No. We get together, man. Well, the guys who want to come in, we hootenanny.
0: It's a day off, but if you want to come in and get treatment and hootenanny, you have that option.
1: Yeah.
0: That's not what you want to hear.
1: Yeah, and I don't want to actually have to hear about a lot of guys coming in on Monday or Tuesday, you know, for that dreaded, oh, we got a problem over there. We need to bring somebody in. I hope this
0: is when they work out people, free agents,
1: right,
0: on Tuesdays in the NFL, if you don't know.
1: And why does that happen during the year? Because it's not working out for one of your guys.
0: Right.
1: Or he gets hurt, but then we got to go look to the free agents as opposed to the guy that was on our practice field.
0: Let's put it that way. Now, everybody continues to praise Zachariah Branch out of Georgia, including the head coach, Kevin Stefanski.
5: He certainly has inside-outside flex. You know, that word versatility comes to mind with somebody that can line up all
1: awesome.
5: Over, including the backfield, including in motion, those type of things. So, I don't think there's a limit to where he can line up on the field.
0: Flex, Chris. Write that down. You can use it at your leisure.
1: I'm going to use it. That was very positive.
0: Zachariah Branch has flex.
1: So he said that positively, right?
0: Yes.
1: Okay, not false bravado. He has actual flex.
5: Nope. Inside-outside flex.
1: Do you guys know that we still need an outside receiver, do we not?
0: I mean, you can always use more receivers, yes.
1: But like, we need an outside-ish guy. Because I feel Kyle Pitts, I don't know what they're going to do with him.
0: Look, I don't know
1: I'm
0: about
1: curious.
0: This guy they signed from Philadelphia. I'm looking at his numbers. I can't, in good conscience, vouch for him either, Chris. Even though Matt Ryan seems to love him.
1: Well, you know what I would say then? I've worked with you a lot longer than I've been around Matt Ryan. I'm going to trust you on this.
0: Thank you. Appreciate that.
1: Now, if Matt Ryan wants to call me and say, oh, hold on now.
0: And refute what I just said?
1: Yeah.
0: He knows your number.
1: But today, I'm going to go with you. If you've done a deep dive, if you got into the cave, what do they call that, by the way?
0: The bunker.
1: The bunker. If you've gotten into the bunker and you've determined you don't know if this guy's worth vouching for, I'll go with him.
0: How do the experts feel after the draft about the Falcons? Before we get to that, now remember, more than half of Zachariah Branch's 81 catches came on screen passes, and just 14 were 10 yards or more downfield. So it still remains to be seen whether or not, maybe it's not his fault, but whether or not he consistently can be that inside-outside flex, to use that term again.
1: Can somebody tell me if this is good for Tua and Michael Penix? Because I do know this. You want to hit a guy like this on the run. You can get a guy like that killed if 8 yards away from the ball, you don't put it where it's supposed to be. You make him reach behind. You make him expose his ribs. I don't know. Look, I'd like to think that whoever it is I had can throw an 8-yard, 12-yard pass and go hit him in motion. Because I don't know if you know this, Nick. He's fast.
0: That's what I've heard, yeah.
1: So if you hit him in motion and you let him have full stride, that's good. Don't get a guy like this killed. He might not be. It's a different world in the NFL. They catch in the NFL.
0: And Cash Jones is playing receiver as well, undrafted free agent at running back. He was at Georgia. He's fast, too. He ran a 4.3 at his pro day. And Zachariah Brandt said, yeah, he's working out at wide receiver. That's what he told everybody. I don't know if the Falcons wanted everybody to know that or not, but Zachariah Branch has spilled the beans on Cash Jones.
1: This guy's a big mouth, huh? Letting everybody in the league know what the hell we're doing around here.
0: Come in my office, Zachariah. That was an authorized statement that you just made. So the over-under, as far as the gambling world in wins,
1: go ahead.
0: Within the NFC South, yes, it's sir. Tampa atop the list at 8.5. The Falcons and Saints are tied at 7.5. And the Panthers, if you want to gamble on them, it's 6.5, the over-under.
1: So they're the ones who went to the postseason. I told you, I thought they were trying to change their quarterback. Maybe it's not going to happen. Good. I think that helps everybody in this division, but there doesn't seem to be a lot of faith in this division. If 8.5 is the monster number.
0: It doesn't seem that way.
1: All right. Can I give you a couple
0: of things? The last 4 years, let me give you this. Yeah. 8, 9, 10, and 8 wins.
1: Right.
0: Captured the NFC South. That's why there's not a lot of confidence.
1: Right. So here's the, can I give you now good news?
0: If
1: I extrapolate on that?
0: Please do.
1: While we're trying to get better and it hasn't really worked, nobody's actually lapped us. But it doesn't feel, and it doesn't feel like this year, anybody's lapped
0: us. Once again, everything seemingly is up for grabs within the NFC South.
1: So there are a couple of things. I don't really care about the ref story. Like, hey, the refs are going to be back, either. That's fine.
0: Yeah, good for them and their families.
1: That's right. Good for everybody. Just call good games, scabs, replacements, whatever you're going to call them. I'm glad. Let's throw that away. Do you know the next thing, though, to come up? The players' agreement, the collective bargaining agreement, doesn't come up till after 2030, which is still a few years away. There's a couple of things that allegedly they're going to try to get to the table about. I would imagine sooner, not later, they want 18 games. Can't do that until you actually get the players' approval. We had to go to 17 that way. So from everything I'm reading, they don't want to do it publicly, but they want 18. And the players, of course, are going to say, we don't want 18. That's crazy. How much more are you going to pay us? That's the thing.
0: Yep.
1: Do you think before this collective bargaining agreement is done, and I'm going to tell you why my opinion is yes, we'll see an 18th game. Because I don't know if now YouTube has money burning a hole in their pocket, if Amazon. Now, Roger Goodell went out of his way to say, we are not running away from broadcast. If everything is equal, we want broadcast TV. My ass. Because I also read that
0: Commissioner has a retort, my ass. Your response. If you were in the crowd during that presser, that would be your question and or statement.
1: I read another thing, and it flies back. Baseball, expansion. There are top-level executives who say this isn't good for the game. Well, let me tell you what you're not, an owner. And you can tell me you're a top-level executive and we don't have enough pitching. That's right. We don't have enough pitching that can throw six innings. You're absolutely right, sir. Now go tell the owners that there's $3 billion a team, $6 billion in total, and I don't care what your executive position is. I don't care if you have the keys to the greatest executive restroom in the history of the world. You might tell me that you know there's not enough talent to go to 32 teams. There's 6 billion reasons why there's going to be 32 baseball teams. And by the way, Mr. Executive, your job is to figure out who to hire to maybe go find a pitcher, develop a pitcher, maybe, God willing, somebody on your training staff.
0: Yeah, don't bellyache, do something about it.
1: Right. Complaining about the idea that we don't have enough talent to go to 32 teams. That's hilarious.
0: Because it's happening no matter what. The schedule release in the NFL is going to happen on Thursday.
1: I haven't seen one owner who's actually on a record as saying, you know what I don't think we need to do is go to 32 teams.
0: Because money talks, and we know that the schedule overall is going to be leaked out. We also know that being leaked out is the Sunday night opener for week one. It's going to be Dallas at the New York Giants, which makes perfect sense, right?
1: Right. We had actually said, what do you want to do? But look, the Giants have got, because of their new head coach, they've got hand. The Atlanta Falcons don't have hand. We don't have a quarterback. Nobody knows, really. Kevin Stefanski's not moving a meter. There's nothing about this organization. Matt Ryan is like the biggest thing about the Atlanta Falcons now. Well, unless he puts himself in a time machine and comes back and plays, him being the president of this thing only
0: Chris
1: has so much...
0: Scott, it's Matt Ryan.
1: It only has so much shelf life, him being the president. We don't have a lot going for us.
0: No.
1: Primetime games, we don't earn primetime. The Giants are in a better position because of a guy named Harbaugh to get primetime games, whether they're better than us or not. And there's nobody in this division. You tell me if I'm an executive.
0: Mm-hmm.
1: I'm a TV executive. Yeah. I'm a YouTube guy. I'm an Amazon guy.
0: I'm looking at the NFC South.
1: Right.
0: All I see is Baker Mayfield, but I see what's around him. Like the Phillies, it's just an old, in this case, not baseball team, but old football team. I'm not impressed.
1: Yeah, somebody on one of these streamers of the network is going, oh, how many times do we have to have them on? It's like that thing you tell your kid. Hey, go. You're going to call your grandmother or go to grandma's. How many times do I have to do this? I think the NFC South is sort of the, I don't really want to go with you to see grandma type team.
0: Oh, Ma, she pinches my cheeks too hard.
1: I'll do it. I don't have to do it next month, do I? I feel that's what the TV people
0: did
1: are thinking
0: have,
1: about,
0: like,
1: about the
0: you South. You grew up in a half-Italian household.
1: Yeah.
0: Did you have the crazy aunts?
1: Yeah.
0: Like, my aunt used
1: my
0: to
1: Aunt
0: bite.
1: Lucy.
0: She used to bite us.
1: Oh, no, I didn't.
0: I mean, not
1: that.
0: Enough to leave a mark, but enough for it to be annoying.
2: Anthony!
0: Now, you're a kid. It's one thing, you know, it's you know, unusual for someone to be biting you. And then, as you know, you're like 12. All right, you're still biting me? Come on.
1: I watched.
0: What are you doing?
1: My mom is Irish.
4: Bite you where?
0: Just like on the hand or the, like, ooh, look at how chubby you are. Ah,
1: wow. Yeah,
0: bite like your hand or your like arm.
1: And when you're 16, that is one of the reasons you don't want to go visit grandma or
0: I don't really want to go there anymore.
1: I had an Aunt Lucy who was Italian. My mom was Irish. My mom threatened once in a while. She raised her hand. What are you really going to do? You know, she wasn't really going to.
0: My mother only hit one of us, my brother Vince.
1: Okay.
0: She never hit anybody else.
1: So
0: she hit him pretty good, though, over the years, from what I recall. But
1: my mom
0: back
1: tried.
0: To you, Chris.
1: Yeah, my mom tried. You know, my mom took a swing.
0: My mom would get the wooden spoon. She would crack you with things. Not
1: okay.
0: me.
1: Well, I watched my aunt. I had two aunts, Aunt Josie and Aunt Lucy. That it didn't matter. Like you would say, well, how old are the kids? You think that mattered? They can be 27.
2: Boop-a-de-bop-a.
1: You either grab an ear or a cheek, and that's a real thing. You will get dragged to where she wants you to end up.
0: And rest assured, you're going to go.
1: Wait, she weighs 115 pounds. How is she dragging this other human being across the room? Oh, that's Italian hand strength.
0: Yep.
1: I watched my Aunt Lucy grab a 25-year-old by an ear and go, you don't have to let her do that
0: to
1: you.
0: When I was about 9, my mother told my aunt, he doesn't like when you bite him. She went, oh, that's too bad.
1: Yeah.
0: That was the end of that conversation. We all just moved forward, and she continued to bite me.
2: Forget about it!
1: I watched my aunt pull one of my 25-year-old cousins, and she didn't stop. This is a girl cousin. She didn't stop till she was exactly where she needed her to be.
0: Mm-hmm.
1: And it was no breakaway. There was no, what are you doing? Nothing. That's a, what do they call that in wrestling?
0: Rods.
1: You know, there's a, it wasn't scripted, but it was.
0: No, your aunt was calling the match.
1: Yes. Thank you. Thank you. She was being led around the ring.
0: Right.
1: Like, this is what's going to happen.
0: The heels call the match. Your aunt was the heel. She was calling the match. Coming up, another incredible story that really sets Bobby Cox apart as we continue to celebrate the life of Bobby Cox, who passed away over the weekend at the age of 84. It's a great story that Domino, I think, quite a few times, was a part of. And we'll talk about it next on Cellini and Domino, The Fan 680, 93.7 FM, and for free, The Fan app.
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24: 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We'll continue to remember the great Bobby Cox. We got to start in the NBA first. The Bucks say they're open for business when it comes to dealing Giannis. We already knew that, though. The real news, Victor Wembanyama will not face any further discipline after elbowing Naz Reid yesterday. So Wimby going to be available in the Spurs meet the Timberwolves game four tomorrow. In the meantime, two more tonight. Pistons, Cavs, 8 o'clock. Then it's the Thunder and the Lakers around 10:30. No Braves baseball tonight, but good to know. Ha-Sung Kim will be available tomorrow when they open a three-game set with the Cubs at Truist Park. In the meantime, keep it here on the Fan. We've been continue to pay tribute to great Bobby Cox, Glenn Hubbard, John Smoltz, Leo Mazzoni coming up this afternoon here on the Fan.
26: The 3-2. And a fly ball to deep center, going back Eli White to the track. He leaps there. He's got it. And glove comes off. Did he hold on to that? I believe he did. He's out. What a play. What a catch. Potentially a game-saving catch by Eli White as he held on. It was the cap that came off, and he somehow survived the impact of the right field wall, and he holds on, and the Dodgers are stunned.
27: You're unbelievable.
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0: yesterday afternoon. Inning number six, Eli White with the play of the game, sacrificing his body to the
26: that
0: tune
26: is
0: of
26: some
0: now.
26: King Kong
0: being on the 7-day concussion injured list, Ha-Sung Kim has been activated with the Cubs coming to town tomorrow here on Cellini and Domino, the Fan 680, 93.7 FM, and for free, the Fan app. The 1 o'clock hour brought to you by ALMCars.com. 24 dealerships, over 8,000 new and used vehicles to shop. 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We'll talk to Glenn Hubbard, who played for and coached under Bobby Cox around 1:30, as we now start to cover some bases all around Major League Baseball. Today is the 49-year anniversary, Chris, of Ted Turner, for one game and one game only, managing the Braves, before Major League Baseball stepped in and said, you cannot do that as an owner.
1: So the story is Ted was thinking about doing it for about a week. He just thought, yeah, I'll go down. I got to tell you something, too. I mean this. Because there is something about baseball that's finally getting national attention. I asked Alex Anthopoulos, you know how pissed off I am that baseball says you can only have 13 pitchers. And the Shohei Ohtani thing, and oh, this is crazy, it's a Dodger thing, and the Dodgers got all this. So why actually have a limit? Let me use my options. Let me have 14 pitchers some days, 13 if I want it. And if I run out of options, shame on me. Well, the other thing that's happening now is I don't know why you can't be the manager of your team that you own. I'm really asking, what would it be?
0: I don't know.
1: Okay. So they came down pretty quickly.
0: Because Bowie Kuhn, the commissioner at the time, said so. I think Chubb Feeney was the NL president. He said so, too.
1: But who are you to tell me how I can actually run my team? How far-reaching is that? Can I not have that person working as my assistant general manager, Mr. Baseball? Would you like to chime in on that? I know it was Ted Turner. So it made it a little bit easier to go, he's crazy.
0: Yeah, I'm sure there's an explanation somewhere, but I'm not sure what it is specifically.
1: Was it John McGraw or Connie Mack? Which one owned the team and managed forever?
0: I think Connie Mack managed in a suit, didn't he?
1: But I think one of them...
0: off-putting about that.
1: I thought one of them had part ownership. Don't tell me that I'm the best manager for this team.
0: I get what you're saying.
1: Okay.
0: That was what happened 49 years ago. And Bobby Cox, as we pay tribute, he passed away, in case you don't know, been living under a rock over the weekend at the age of 84. That little room that used to be a weather radar center became Bobby's de facto office at Turner Field, did it not? And everybody would gather around for years and hold court with Bobby Cox if you were invited.
1: Yeah.
0: You were one of the few that was invited.
1: It was a really small room, and I think Bobby was strategically a mastermind at this.
0: Bobby's room.
1: You couldn't fit a lot of people in there, but there was this like one computer, whatever a computer was back then, and it would have the weather on it. And you go, oh, yeah, that's the weather room. But it was really Bobby's room and had two folding chairs. Maybe on a rare occasion, a third chair would come in.
0: From what I understand, sunflower seeds, a mini fridge, you know, just in case Bobby got thirsty.
1: But it was just like his space. And light up a cigar. When you were invited to sit down, it was a really good day. Like every once in a while, you'd walk by and he'd see you. And I told you, he'd ask me about college football or whatever. Because he liked the game, but on Saturdays he was pretty busy for a good portion of the college football season.
0: He was like you. His hobby was his job.
1: I think so. He got there early, man. And as Chipper said, he was in them spikes and that full regalia way earlier than players.
0: And he also wasn't a guy that would wear the sweatshirt. Now, when it got cold, he would put the Braves jacket on.
1: Oh, yeah.
0: He's not like you see Tito Francona today.
1: Hoodies?
0: Not going out to the mound with a hoodie on. That's not happening.
1: Can I also tell you that people might not realize the expansion era committee managers, Bobby, Joe Torre, and Tony La Russa, all got 16 out of 16 votes. Nobody else got more than five. So that year, it was all three of those guys going in, but all three went in unanimously. Rod Carew, Andre Dawson, Carlton Fisk, Paul Molitor, Phil Niekro, Frank Robinson, Paul Beeston of the Blue Jays, Whitey Herzog, Tommy Lasorda. Those were the guys who actually voted. 16 across the board for all three. That's why Frank Thomas, Tom Glavine, Greg Maddux, and three managers got in one of the greatest classes in Hall of Fame history.
0: The Braves have a day off. The Cubs are here starting tomorrow night. It looks like it's going to be Grant Holmes, J.R. Ritchie, and Chris Sale, the starters for that series. Then the Red Sox come to town. 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
1: A couple of things. About a week and a half ago, I said, hey, I don't want to do this, but I'm going to bring up Mike Trout. And I talked about a couple of things that I'm not really big on playing fantasy, and could this really happen? Well, I don't know. Did you see CBS Sports this weekend? All of a sudden, they put out an article saying, you know, Mike Trout, and I think Atlanta might be the place.
0: Yep.
1: I had said, being a left fielder, how much money would they have to eat? Now, we had heard from Buster Olney and a couple of other people, I don't think the owner, Artie Moreno, will do it. I said, well, then, obviously, he has never learned a lesson, because the Ohtani thing is truly one of the dumbest things in baseball in a long time. You got nothing for a guy where, for a year and a half, somebody would have had Ohtani at a reduced rate, and you could have gotten a haul. I'm not telling you there's a haul for Mike Trout, but do you want to pay the $37 million a year for the next few years and you're the worst team in baseball again, or do you think about it? I'm telling you that him in left field, and $22 million, you get me down to a reasonable number, I'll give you a pitcher. Probably not, might not be the guy you want, but what I think about it.
0: They want Sean Murphy?
1: I would think about it. What's that?
0: You want Sean Murphy? Kurt Suzuki's a catcher. Maybe he can reach him.
1: I don't think that would get the deal done.
0: It's very early, and I promised I wasn't going to talk about it. But thus far, Sean Murphy has proved to everybody early on he can't catch or hit. Other than that, yesterday, Bryce Elder, there was a PitchCom deal, got mad at him. Catcher's interference.
1: Well, let's just say, I don't want to say the pitcher got mad at him, but they needed to clean it up.
0: He was a little frustrated.
1: They needed to clean it up. Here's what I would tell you.
0: I'm just going to throw a pitch. You ready for this pitch? That's what it came down to. Bryce Elder says, I got to throw a pitch. So here it comes. You really shouldn't be doing that with your catcher. I'm sorry, Chris. Back to you.
1: I fooled myself saying I was going to give him 75 to 100 ABs. But then I rescinded. Like 1 hour later, I said, I'm never going to give him 75 to 100 ABs. He got pinch hit for. He was available to pinch hit and didn't. So I'm telling you, he's going to play. But how often Drake Baldwin has to catch to keep his bat in the lineup if Sean Murphy's going to hit eighth and not hit is going to become a thing. Now, we'll see. We probably don't get an idea of the finger till pregame tomorrow.
0: Right.
1: It's a day off today.
0: Finger, they said x-rays were negative when he was called for the catcher's interference yesterday, but we'll see how serious it is when all is said and done.
1: Okay. I don't know because I watched the draft lottery in here yesterday, and it was like, oh, we're eighth. That's terrible. I'm assuming it's not as good as being 1, 2, 3, or 4.
0: Ossie Saleh, what do I say all the time when they showed him sitting there when they announced the Hawks as the eighth pick? Yeah. It looked like what? He had bad clams.
1: Yeah.
0: He looked sick to his stomach.
1: It wasn't what everybody was hoping
0: for. He was repulsed.
1: Now, I don't know what it means, and I don't know what it doesn't mean. I'm not even like, I started to read the list of winners and losers from the NBA lottery. And I was like, I don't think I need to read this because I don't really care who everybody else takes right now. It just doesn't matter to me. But I did start to read, they had a better chance of it. The Cooper Flagg Dallas thing last year was one where you go, I wonder. I don't know. I'm not trying to connect dots this year to find out what the conspiracy theory is. I just knew that I had a better chance to be better than eighth, and it didn't happen. And everything else will be, tell me about it when I need to know. I feel like I'm on a need-to-know basis, and I don't really much care today.
0: Yeah, we'll cross that bridge, Chris, when we come to it, I guess.
1: Okay. All right, I just wanted to make sure that I was not crazy. Josh Hart, you know what team he plays for?
0: Plays for the Knicks.
1: Yeah, he decided that he was going to chime in. Now, where did he go to college? Do you remember?
0: Villanova?
1: Yeah, where's Villanova?
0: In Philadelphia.
1: It is in Philadelphia. So Josh Hart, boy, he found something out. He didn't even know this.
2: How many of the fans were here today?
5: Nah, man, because everybody was begging for Philly to not sell their tickets and all that stuff. So, man, I used to think Philly was a sports town. I don't know if it is anymore.
0: Ouch. Listen, you're down 3-0.
1: He just said that sports in Philadelphia, they got killed. They killed them. Between the Flyers and the 76ers, it looks like they killed
0: it. It was a silly thing to say. You called more attention to a situation that you really shouldn't have called more attention to.
1: Can I tell you why, though?
0: Going into that series.
1: Well, he went to school in Philadelphia. He thought, wow, this is
0: not him. I'm talking about what the Sixers did. Okay. Don't sell the tickets. All you did was put the Knicks fans on the radar. I'll show you. I'll buy you all the tickets.
1: Now, the Hawks are
0: Stevie and Queens.
1: The Hawks are partly responsible for this. But the Knicks right now are at a 19.4 point differential. Plus 19.4. Let me explain what that is. It's the largest differential by any team entering the conference finals since the playoffs expanded to 16 teams in 83 and 84. So they're beating you at an historical rate. The good news, it wasn't just us.
0: That is true.
1: We contributed. But but so did the Philadelphia 76ers. All right, you know who Michael Holly is?
0: Yes, he is an author, and he does a lot of work in Boston.
1: Boston. Yeah. He's on TV, and he decided
0: ESPN, yeah.
1: Yeah, he decided he was going to say a couple of things about what's going on with the Red Sox.
4: I understand why all teams do it, but let's just be honest. All teams lie. They lie about injuries. They just do. Tell me a forthcoming organization in the city when it comes to injuries. They just don't. So when the Red Sox did it, like, why are we doing this? Why are you playing games with us? This is an unnecessary lie. We know you're lying. Stop it. He's day-to-day. No, he's not. And then Chad Tracy doubling down. Oh, this is on the short. He's going to be on the IL in the short hair. No, he's not, Chad. Chad, no, he's not. He's not. I'm rooting for Roman Anthony. I was one of those people who said he's ready to take the next step. Last year, in his limited amount of time with the Red Sox, I said he was their best player. I said this. But Mike and Keith, I got to say, this has to be one of the biggest, so far, this has to be one of the biggest flops that we've seen.
1: Okay, so I think it was the last part. They lie. Players probably know their front offices lie, but this has been one of the bigger flops. So I guess it got around the Red Sox clubhouse. Ask me how I know that.
0: Someone posted something. Did
1: well,
0: they
1: Jaron
0: not?
1: Duran,
0: yeah.
1: He actually put a picture on Michael Holly and said, they let people like this on NBC Sports. Clown emoji, crying emoji, at Michael S. Holly. So he did that. And then I guess
0: someone told him to delete it, and he did.
1: His whole Instagram. He deleted his whole Instagram. So I don't even know. Like,
0: poof, he never existed.
1: It never existed. Now, this picture of Michael Holly, if you look at it and you go, they let people like this on NBC Sports, clown, crying, a lot of people were like, whoa, you're not very good right now. You're hitting under 200, and this is what's bothering you? This is what a lot of people are saying about the Boston Red Sox. Why does it matter what
0: this
1: guy said?
0: All you did was prove his point. That's what you did.
1: Right. It's the who are you, what are you, and this bothers you? By the way, you should be bothered by your record. You should be bothered by the fact that you're hitting under 200. And this is the thing you want to shoot back to the public. He deleted his entire Instagram account. Anthony Edwards, you heard of him?
0: Yes, he played very well last night.
1: Where is he from?
0: He is from here.
1: Well, do you think maybe, I don't know, you think maybe he's a football fan?
0: He sure sounded like it last night.
1: Anthony Edwards, postgame, here it is.
6: Yeah, like I heard play receiver or something before.
8: Right, why you saw it? Well, how I look? Be real.
9: I went up there and got that. Roddy White.
1: That's
9: my boy.
1: Awesome.
9: Thanks, guys.
1: That's how it ended. He threw a long pass, receiver, boom, it looked like a football
0: compared
1: catch.
0: The receiver, his teammate that made a great catch down court to Roddy White.
1: And Roddy White is
0: hit it right after the game on the court as well.
1: Yeah, Roddy White is my boy, and then he just left. That was enough. Minnesota actually won a game.
0: He can come back home eventually.
1: What's that?
0: I kind of hinted at that in the past anyway.
1: Yeah, let's start a rumor right now. CBS Sports in 3 days from now might actually say it's time for Anthony Edwards, and here's how it can happen. It'd be fun. Like, you talk about the building being a fun experience, and everybody's sort of nice and everybody's upbeat. You got the eighth pick. You know what I think it's time to do? Get Anthony Edwards.
0: Figure it out.
1: I mean, is that a connected dots that we can work with?
0: I mean, I don't know if Minnesota's willing to do that, but
1: here's what I'm going to offer Minnesota. I'm going to offer him Ricochet and the eighth overall pick. And listen, if you push me, I'll give you the 23rd pick, too.
0: Wow. You're really giving. You're in a great giving mood this morning, aren't you?
1: Can't wait for the press conference that announces Anthony Edwards, your newest member of the Atlanta.
0: They're going to look at Ricochet and go, what do you want me to do with him? That's what they're going to say.
1: And I tell you, they don't even know who he is.
0: And I've tried to defend this guy.
1: They don't even know who he is.
0: I mean, he couldn't get off the bench. I mean, I don't understand.
1: All right. Diego Pavia, listen. He's learned. It's all about being an NFL quarterback. It's all about being a leader. Being a guy who's not going to need anybody to talk about anything other than football, except that he went to a UFC fight. Now, I'm not telling you that this is the worst thing in the world, but this is something where you just go, hey, brother, you're now in the league, sort of. How about you actually act like you're in the league? Why does everything have to be an attempt for you to either hit on somebody, say something stupid, or, I don't know, pose crazily or say something terrible about people who run the Heisman Trophy? Here's what happened at a UFC fight when a young woman was actually streaming live. Now, she must be media something because she had a seat ringside. I don't know if she's a UFC girl. I don't know if she's a UFC reporter. But she had to tell Diego Pavia that she was on live.
10: Yeah, what did you do down here?
11: I work with the UFC. So, yeah.
10: Really?
11: Yeah, and I know John and all these guys.
10: Well,
11: so they invited me.
10: I'm
11: live streaming, just so you know. My camera's on, just so you know.
10: Did they not hit on you?
11: Huh?
10: Huh?
11: No, it's good to not hit on me. Thank you. What the fuck? What the fuck was that interaction?
10: That was a lot.
11: That was a lot.
1: She sat down, looked into the camera, and said, really? Yeah, that's who he is. Really. I'm not shocked by this at all. I'm surprised it wasn't worse. Like, when I saw the headline, Pavia, UFC. Wait till you hear this. I was like, I thought it was going to be worse. Wouldn't be a good idea for me to hit on you right now? No, it wouldn't be. How about you just go away? Seriously, just stop. Go to your home. Stay in your home. Go to camp when you need to go to camp.
0: You sound like a little creep there. That's what you sound like.
1: So anybody who says, oh, it's just a guy shooting a shot. The problem is, this is the best of a guy like him. Thank God it didn't lead to anything more than that. But when you have a young woman sit down, look at the camera and go...
0: When you have doubts surrounding you, that doesn't help your reputation. Whether that's fair or unfair, that's the reality of the situation.
1: Right, now, can I tell you something? I grew up without Sesame Street. I was too old. I grew up without the Muppets, except for the show, and I realized what they were doing. There was a wink and a smile that the Muppets was more adult...
0: Yes, it was.
1: ...at times, and it was just for kids. It was like Despicable Me, which was the first movie I remember seeing with my kids going, that was not a waste of my time and money, because there was adult humor. So I get the Muppets enough. I didn't watch Sesame Street. I understood enough about the Muppets, but I didn't watch the Muppets.
0: Right.
1: Okay. I'm going to tell you I'm a little bit heartbroken today because I found out something this weekend. Elmo, it turns out, has, I don't know, an affinity perhaps towards a baseball organization. And I don't think I needed to hear this right now.
9: Enjoyed your day at the ballpark today?
12: Oh, it's been wonderful, yeah. And Elmo loves the Phillies. Go Phillies, baby! Yeah.
9: Well, that's because you're red, they're red.
12: That's true. That's very true. Yeah.
0: So Elmo's a big Phillies fan.
1: I know. Did he only say because he was in the building and he felt pressured? Or maybe the hand up his ass was a Philly fan for real and then I have to say I'm a Philly fan? I don't know how it went. I was a little bit disheartened to hear that. I kind of thought Elmo was supposed to be neutral. Right? Aren't some of the biggest in our society?
0: Are you supposed to
1: play it neutral?
0: I mean, he doesn't really... I don't think he has a Philadelphia background. You know what I mean? I don't think he was raised on the South Side because he's a Muppet.
1: I think Sesame
0: Street... made someplace.
1: I think Sesame Street was supposed to be a New York street. Now, I don't know if I'm making that up or not, but I thought it was a New York
0: never
1: street.
0: Never really found out how you can get to Sesame Street. It's a question that's never been answered.
1: Well, so. You know, they didn't want everybody showing up at Sesame Street.
0: That's true.
1: Not everybody was invited. Pop quiz. What version of a card do you think is counterfeited more than any card in the card... Oh, these cards are really expensive.
0: Like a specific card?
1: Group of cards.
0: Okay.
1: It's not even close.
0: Like rookie cards?
1: Nope. Six in the top 10 are Pokemon cards.
0: All right, yeah.
1: Yeah.
0: Should have known that.
1: The most counterfeited cards, six of the top 10. There's a Michael Jordan Fleer, the 86 Fleer. That's number one. That's the most counterfeited card. Six of the top 10 counterfeited cards are Pokemon cards. Now, I can imagine if you walk up to a Pokemon person, like a real person, and you hand them what you think is a real card, how quickly do you think they could tell it's a fake? I'm trying to set you up. How might it sound if somebody walked up to a
13: Pokemon... That is a Fugazi.
1: Nerds. What's that?
13: Clearly, Pikachu does not have blue eyes. Not real, you've been bilked.
0: Been what?
13: Bilked.
1: Duped?
13: Bilked.
1: B-I-L-K-E-D.
13: What are you, stupid?
1: I just found it amazing. Listen. People used to counterfeit 20s. I'm not surprised they're trying to counterfeit cards, but I'm telling you, you go up to the wrong Pokemon person and give them a card and try to pass it off as real?
0: Yeah.
1: I don't know if they're prone to violence, but I think this...
13: Hey, put them up!
1: What's that?
0: I don't think that's going to happen.
1: All right, we'll leave it at that.
0: All right, 680 The Fan's Battery Restaurant Tour, all sponsored by Jim Beam. It's back, like, tomorrow night. You can register for a chance to be a part of it all. Domino is going to be there, Kelly Kroll, Brandon Leak... Andrew Jones.
1: Yeah, that's
0: Johnny
1: true.
0: Venner's
1: that's
0: as
1: true.
0: Well.
1: It's all true.
0: 4:30 to 7, they're all going to be doing a little pub crawl all around, or a restaurant tour. I apologize.
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1: Thank you. You have to be responsible. I'd love to feed you some drinks, talk about the Braves. 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What do people have to do one more time?
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1: Right. 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
0: It's that simple. 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
18: 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Proverbs 10:9 says, "He who walks with integrity walks securely, but the man who takes crooked paths will be found out." 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
5: 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First of the football news today. Tight end David Njoku signing a one-year deal with the Chargers, and Chris Boswell getting $7 million per over 4 years from the Steelers, tying him with Cowboys' Brandon Aubrey as the highest paid kickers in the history of the league. It sure is. To the baseball news, Ha-Seong Kim is back, reinstated from the injured list as Atlanta moved Eli White to 7-day IL with a concussion. Kim will be available in the Braves open their 3-game set with the Cubs tomorrow night at Truist Park. In the meantime, still celebrating the life of the great Bobby Cox. Leo Mazzoni, Chipper Jones coming up with Chuck and Chernoff later. First, longtime first base coach Glenn Hubbard coming up next, right here on The Fan.
6: Passion he had for the game, the love he had for his players. Everybody that put on a Braves uniform and played for him were better because of it. No matter what, whether we were in the right or we were in the wrong, he was there to defend us, and he is the absolute best, and I love him.
7: 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That's Brian McCann sharing his memories of Bobby Cox, who passed away over the weekend at the age of 84. The man joining us right now on the Loud Security Systems Newsmaker line, played for and coached under Bobby Cox, Glenn Hubbard, kind enough to join us here on The Fan, 680 and 93.7 FM. Glenn, appreciate the time this afternoon. Wish it was under better circumstances, but it's always great to speak with you.
8: Yeah, it's good to talk to you guys. I listen to you all the time. It was a tough week. Ted Turner, then Bobby.
7: And we'll try to run through as much as we can. For those that don't know, your rookie year is 78. That's Bobby's first year managing the Braves, his first stint in 78. What do you remember from that season?
8: Well, it just flew by so quick because I was young. I was 20 years old at the time, probably came up too early. But Bobby was intense as the manager when I first came up. He was like a raging bull, which fitted the way I played. I was kind of out of control. But and then when I came back to coach with him, he was so patient. So he never panicked as a manager. I took that with me the rest of my coaching career. He never panicked.
9: Hey, Glenn, why do you think, what's the evolution of that edge

0: being gone, because it's really hard to be at 11 all the time. I get that. But something has to, you know, when you're a certain amount of years in, maybe the players change a little bit. Maybe how hard you can ride him has changed a little bit. What do you think the evolution was with Bobby in that regard?
1: When I first came 3 years in a row, maybe that has a lot to do with it, you know. And then when he came back, you know, we were winning, and every night we had a chance to win. But maybe just the evolution of just knowing how to handle guys differently, and maybe just that, just years of doing it. And but he never panicked. He never threw guys under the bus. You never seen him the next. You know, if a guy made an error, he'd always, his answer to the press would always be, well, you know, it kind of took a tricky hop there. You know, the ball kind of came up on him, or, you know, he was always taken up for the players. That's probably why he got thrown out so much. He'd rather get thrown out of a game than have it on the player getting thrown out.
2: So what's the difference between playing for Bobby Cox and coaching under Bobby Cox?
1: You just had to know signs back then. you know, he just guided the game. I think he was more relaxed as a manager. And when I came up to coach with him, it was just different, because there's not as much stress on you as a player to perform. You still had to do your job as a coach. But it was, he just, like, the thing about Bobby, he didn't want to be in everybody's, he didn't want to be the hitting guy. He didn't want to be the defense guy. He hired you for that responsibility, and you took it on yourself to do what you were hired to do. And he accepted that.
0: No, nobody likes losing, but in baseball, you lose publicly. I mean, there are the standings. They come out in the newspaper every day. Can you talk a little bit about that? When it's not going well and you're trying to build on something and you go, well, we need this and we need that, you don't get everything you want or need, even under Ted Turner at that point. What's it like to sort of struggle and know that you don't feel as confident as you would like to on a Tuesday night when you're going into Los Angeles or Cincinnati, wherever it is you're going to go at that point? You know,
1: well, when I first came up, there was a big red machine, and they would come in, and they're averaging 5 runs a game. And our team, we were averaging maybe 2, and our pitching wasn't as good as other teams at that time, although we had some good pitchers. So you kind of think, how are we going to compete? Or at least I did. I was a young 20-year-old kid, and I was going against Pete Rose, Johnny Bench, Foster. I mean, just teams that, I'm thinking, these guys are good. And but you go out there, you try to compete, and do the best you can, put as many runs on the board and play some good defense, and hopefully you win a few games. But it was tough knowing that maybe we don't have enough to compete.
2: Glenn Hubbard is with us on the Loud Security Systems Newsmaker line. Chris, you told a story earlier talking with Glenn off the air about how guys with other teams,
0: yeah,
2: kind of, you know, maybe under their breath mention,
0: well,
2: something.
0: Glenn, tell everybody what it's like. You know, the front of the uniform matters. Now, money wins. If you give a guy enough years and enough money, I said earlier, he'll go play in Siberia or hell. You know, just tell me how much money on the first and the 15th. But there was something about this organization when you were coaching with this group,
1: yeah,
0: that it was just, you look across the diamond and you go, boy, I bet you it's pretty good over there.
1: Not only were we winning, but it was something about Bobby. I don't know how many players. I mean, this is it's after the fact anyway. You know, players would walk by you when you're going into your dugout and, hey, tell Bobby I would love to play for him one day. You know, I mean, I don't know how many players would pass me by and say, hey, make sure Bobby knows I want to play for him one day. And, you know, Billy Wagner, he ended up getting a pitch with the Braves, and he always wanted to pitch for Bobby. And there's just something about the way Bobby handled the game. He was always, he was a 3D chess player. He was three moves ahead of you. Every manager.
0: And the other thing was, like, we talked about a Bonilla, and we talked about a Gary Sheffield. And can you talk a little bit about, how is this going to work? Tell everybody how it worked.
1: Well, we had some guys that came in. Well, Gary Sheffield's supposed to be a problem guy, right? Bobby never had problems with him. He just expected you to play hard. We had J.D. Drew come in here. Here's a guy that they said, he just doesn't want to play. Well, he played for us. Bobby was strategically resting, so he didn't have to go into Bobby's office and say, hey, I need a day. He just played. And just something about the way Bobby handled the guys. He had rules in the clubhouse. You know, there was no music in the clubhouse. You know, you got guys in there want to listen to Latin music, rock music, Christian music, country western. Well, if you wanted to listen to music, you had to put headphones on. And it was just something about the clubhouse. You know, it came out in a publication that the clubhouse was like a doctor's office. Well, it kind of was, because it was quiet. You could hear guys gathered together having fun, jostling, having fun. But it was quiet. We were getting ready for the game, to win a game. It was different.
2: So you go to the A's and close out your career. Are there any parallels between Bobby Cox and Tony La Russa, your manager there?
1: Well, I'm blessed, Chris. I played for Joe Torre, I played for Bobby Cox, and I played for Tony La Russa, all Hall of Fame.
2: Right.
1: Tony La Russa was analytics before it was even analytics. He would come up to you before the game and says, "Hey, you don't." Hit this guy real well. We're going to have so-and-so play for you. So he knew the analytics. Bobby was, they were both, all three of those guys were Hall of Fame managers, and Bobby was just different. He was three moves ahead of most managers.
0: Hey, Glenn,
1: when he went against Tony, they kind of matched up good, because Tony was like that too. You know, he had all his stats in front of him. Bobby had his little stats, how this pinch hitter hit against that guy. They got warming up. Okay, if they don't bring him in, they bring another guy in. We got this guy who hits really good off that guy. And so Bobby knew. I mean, he had all the stats in his back pocket.
0: Yeah, so anybody who thinks that that stuff was around, but we'll talk about eyeballs and heartbeats. And you and I used to have these conversations 20-plus years ago. You can give me all the numbers, and I'm going to tell you, if I watched that guy play for six innings, I'm going to tell you whether he should have an at-bat. I'm going to tell you if he wants the ball hit to him. If I'm around a guy for a whole season, I better know all that stuff. But before I do that, I want to ask you about, Torre was a good player. You know, Bobby and Tony, they were trying to make a living being baseball players. Talk about the difference with working with a manager or under a manager, playing for a guy who understood the game was hard. This is not an easy game. I have rules. I expect you to do this, but I know it's not an easy game. Talk a little bit about that, right?
1: I think they understood that, and sometimes I get that. I look at games on TV or on the computer, and I'll say, dang, why'd you swing it? And then I think to myself, I know why he swung at that pitch, because it's tough. It's tough to hit in the big leagues. I mean, it's tough enough to hit through the minor leagues, but when you get to the big leagues, everybody's good. And so I think those two guys recognize how tough it is, and you have to. And I think that's why they didn't throw guys under the bus. Joe Torre was different. He let you play. I don't think he ever pinch hit me once in my whole career with Joe Torre. So he just let you play. He would instill confidence. And that's what it does. You know, with Lemke, Bobby had so much faith in him that Lemmer rose to the occasion during the playoffs, because he knew Bobby was going to let him hit, and he hit. He had great playoff series. So there's something about when you play for a guy that you know he knows how tough it is, and he knows he's going to let you hit or he's going to let you play.
0: It's easy to throw old school, new school, but I know you well enough that you appreciate information. But at the end of the day, your job on a staff, your job being in baseball, is to know which guys want the ground ball hit to them. Who wants the ball
1: right
0: at the end of a game? Who wants the at bat? Can you talk a little bit about sort of that vibe around a baseball organization when it's going well?
1: Well, when it's going well, often, you know, it was tough. It was easy with the Braves. As a coach, I knew we were going into to a team and we're putting up 5-6 runs a game, and we had that staff that was going to shut them down for one or two. I mean, we had 3 number ones and maybe 4 number ones on the Braves staff at one time. It's easy, but there's a mentality. When you get in a slump, wow, you don't want to hit. You don't want that. I've been in a slump in the field, too. I mean, the Lord blessed me with some good hands, but there's been times out at second base where I'm thinking, well, I sure hope he doesn't hit it at me. I'm not feeling too good. And, you know, but having a manager that stays behind you and is confident in you and doesn't throw you under the bus, that's crucial, because it's tough enough when there's 50,000 fans in the stands and a ball goes through your leg. You know, there's boos that are going on and there's clapping that goes on, but when the manager stays behind you, it's just a beautiful thing.
2: Well, speaking of managers, it's crazy how baseball, everybody seems to cross paths with everybody. You were a teammate of Walt Weiss in Oakland. You coached him here with the Braves, and now he's managing the Braves. What were your early impressions of Walt and the job, let's fast forward to now, that he's doing today? Your thoughts on that?
1: Well, I think he's doing a great job. I thought it was a great pick, and, you know, I didn't know where they were going when Brian retired, but my thought was, hey, he's done it before. He's intense. He was intense. He was that guy that wanted the ground ball hit at him. He wanted to turn a double play. So he was an intense guy. I mean, here's a guy, when he retired, he did what is it called? Ultimate Fighting type stuff. And so he has that in him, and yet he has the other. He knows it's tough. It's a tough game, and he knows how to handle different players. He runs the clubhouse good, too. So I like the fact that he got the chance to do this job.
0: The expression, I think, is a hard nine. Like, I used to hear that when I was around Tony in St. Louis, and Bobby was the same mentality. You play a hard nine, everything else will take care of itself. But if I don't think you played a hard nine, we're going to have a problem.
1: Well, I learned so many different things. Like I said, Bobby never panicked. I remember one time, I think we were 7 games out. It was the middle of the season or something like that. We went in Cincinnati. Since the Reds scored like 12 or 14, we made like 3 or 4 errors, and we only got like 2 hits. And after the game, I'm shaking my head in the locker room, and Bobby walks up and says, "What's up?" I said, "What do you mean, what's up? We look like we are terrible. You know, we're not hitting, we're not pitching, and we're not catching the ball." He said, "We'll be all right." And I think we won by 10 that year. And so he never panicked. He never panicked. And that was what I took with me the rest of my coaching career. When I left the Braves and I went to a different organization, no panic.
0: Glenn, without asking too much, when you went to see Bobby, you and I had this conversation about why you do it. And, you know, can I just ask you about those moments?
1: Sure. Jim Guadagno needs to be patted on the back. Not that he did it for a pat on the back, but he would send out texts and say, "Boys, we're going to see Bobby on Monday, so-and-so. You're welcome to come. Here's the address. Love to see you there." And you don't go for you. It was for Bobby. For Bobby to see former players come to see him in the condition he was. It was tough. When I first left the first time, I didn't know whether I could do it. And I held it together. But when I left, I was in my truck crying to see Bobby in that state, you know, where you could talk to him. He understood everything you said, but he just couldn't really give you an answer. And I'm proud of the guys that went over there and endured. It was tough every time over there. You know, it was tugging at your heart. And you'd leave and you'd have tears in your eyes because here's a man that accomplished all he accomplished, and he'd probably give it all to be able to just have a conversation with you. And I love what he gave me as a player. I love what he gave me as a manager and a coach relationship. And more than that, the friendship that we had playing golf together, I mean, it was always him and somebody else against Ned Yost and myself. And, he would drive up right next to your ball and ask me, is this going to bother you? And I'd say, no. But if I swing outside the ball, I'm going to hit your cart. That's how close you are. But other than that, but I'm going to miss him. But I loved everything about him. Both him and Ted, everything. I'm sitting in my house, and I owe all of this to those two guys. You know, they just, you know, they were my first introduction to the Braves family, and it's and I'm still I bleed Braves blue now. I mean, I'm part of the Braves Nation now that I'm not coaching anymore. I'm a fan now, so it's a different flavor.
2: Well, you referenced Ted Turner, America's team, TBS, everybody watching this team, whoever had cable or satellite. Was there a really strange place above all else that maybe you were recognized, like on the other side of the world, seemingly because of the superstation?
1: Oh, when the super, I didn't realize what it did for us. I'm up in North Carolina during the off season. We went to a Pizza Hut up there, and now I'll probably choose Marco's, but I went up to a Pizza Hut and we were eating it, and this kid came over and says, "Hey, can you sign this piece of paper?" And I'm thinking, how does he even know who I am? Because not that I am somebody, but I was on the TV all the time. And back then, Ted would play. He would do replays. He'd play the baseball game twice. Mm-hmm. I'd get home and I'd watch the replay of that night's game. And that's when I found out. I said, "Hubby, why did you swing at that pitch in the dirt?" You know, I would critique myself, but Ted really did something when he put us on the TV, and he had the right, you know, it was good.
0: Yeah. When you look back, there are some pictures of you that, like, you know, I mean, do you feel you were sexy back then? You had the hair, you grew the beard for a while.
1: With that snake around my neck.
2: Yeah, for those that don't know, that's the famous baseball card. You have a snake around your neck, and that's what, they were doing something with the Philly Fanatic when they were taking the pictures that day?
1: They said it was his birthday, and they brought in, you know, I mean, Barney Rubble's in the background along with the Philly Fanatic that day, and like, well, I fit right in there with Barney Rubble, you know, being short, and but I hated that card, but it became something. When I look back on it, it's pretty neat that yeah. I'm on that kind of card, you know.
0: Hey, real quick, what was the impetus of that beard you had going on there for a while?
1: Well, I don't know why I started growing that, but I had a pitching coach back then. He came up to me and told me, he says, "Hubby, that beard's going to ruin your career." And inside, you know, I was kind of rebellious. I was hard-nosed. I mean, I'd run through a wall, and I was thinking, if this beard hurts my career, then I'm not worth much.
0: Do you know the quote from the 88 World Series, what Vin Scully said about you?
1: No, I don't.
0: During that 88 World Series, he looked at you and he said, "He looks like he came from a cough drop box." He referred to you as perhaps one of the Smiths in the old cough drop box.
1: Well, you know what? I probably look like that. I mean, when I look at the card with the snake around my neck, I look like a snake charmer. I mean, I do, but, you know, I mean, it's, as a matter of fact, when people send that card in the mail, they'll have me sign it, "Fear the beard, not the snake."
0: That's funny. Last thing, why did you like being at the ballpark early, sitting in the dugout, talking baseball? I mean, do you miss that, or did you have enough of it?
1: There you go, talking baseball. Yeah, I mean, I used to I just got off the phone about an hour ago with Chino.
0: Mm-hmm.
1: And we would get out there early and just talk baseball, talk about the game, and sitting with you talking baseball, because it was talking baseball. It wasn't talking about other stuff. It was talking about the game, and it was fun. I enjoyed being a coach in the big leagues. Every time I stepped on the field again, you know, as a player, the first time you step on the field is special. Then when I got to step on the field again as a coach, because I knew what we had some kind of team. I mean, it was some kind of, they were drafting players and we were bringing up guys. And I mean, we were replenishing guys when they left, and it was fun. It was special. That's why I got to the ballpark early, but I got out and enjoyed talking baseball.
2: Glenn,
1: talk baseball with anybody.
2: Well, we've talked to you at spring training a number of times. Always fun having a conversation with you. This Fleer card on eBay, it's $349.99, your card with the snake. So just something to consider next time you sign. Maybe, don't do it for free.
1: Are you sure it's not $3.49?
2: I'm pretty bad with money, but it says $349.99.
1: Well, I tried to take it off the market for a while. You know, and people would, I hate to say that or admit it, but people would send me that card and I'd send them two other cards back. And I was trying to take it off the market. That's how much that
2: didn't. You traded.
1: I didn't like it.
0: Wow.
1: But then my house burned down, so I lost all that stuff. And all things good. I've been blessed.
0: We got to get you in studio. If you're the right age, and there were a couple of people around here who are the right age, like you were really, you're not going to want to hear this, but you were a fan favorite. And I don't know what that is. And on a team that's not winning a lot, well, what the hell does that mean? I'm a fan favorite. We didn't win enough. But there were enough guys in this town that absolutely will tell you that Glenn Hubbard, the way you played, the way you attacked a game, the way that you told the truth, and I know that people heard you just enough when you were coaching to make sure, and I tried to get that across to people. If you don't want the truth, don't go. Don't pony up to Terry Pendleton. Do not walk up to Glenn Hubbard. There are a couple of guys who are real cats around here who you don't want to try to fool. And I think I think it became evident for a lot of Braves fans a long time ago.
1: Well, that's why my son taught me into doing a podcast. It's called Outside the Diamond. And we tell stories, and we try to tell the truth about the stories. The stories of the minor leagues, how tough it is. Some of the tough road trips that you go on them buses, that the AC goes out and you're dying, you know. And so that's why he taught me into doing this. And it's been fun because we get to tell it's the truth, you know. And it's the truth coming out of a lot of different old school players.
2: Well, Mr. Hubbard, we appreciate you coming on. And as Chris said, we got to get you in studio one of these days. Thanks for reminiscing and sharing some stories about Bobby and Ted Turner.
1: All right. Thank you for being interested in Bobby, because he was everything.
2: Well, that's what everybody says. And obviously you feel the same way. Glenn Hubbard with us on the Loud Security Systems Newsmaker line. He's right on this 1984 Fleer card when he's got the snake around him. Barney Rubble really is in the background.
0: Yeah. The whole thing
2: is not exaggerating.
0: He said it was an insane day that he just got caught up in the
2: insanity. Look at this. He's got the full beard. Yeah. He's got the Braves road uniform on. He's got the snake around him. And yes, Barney Rubble's in the background. It's like a fever dream looking at this baseball card.
0: Yeah. And he was part of a World Series team with the Oakland A's. And again, that is a true line on the NBC broadcast. Vin Scully, when he came up to the plate one time, said he looks like he came from a cough drop box. That's a funny line.
2: And that's why Vin was the best of the best. Another new hero steps up for the Braves. We'll talk about that to begin the world-famous crossover when we come back. Cellini and Domino, The Fan, 680, 93.7 FM, and for free, The Fan app.
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21: Bobby Cox tributes continuing. Well, we got to start with the two big stories in the NBA. First, Milwaukee officially seeking trades for Giannis. And the latest, Victor Wembanyama will not face a suspension after getting ejected yesterday after the atomic elbow on Naz Reid. Good to go for Game 5 between the Spurs and T-Wolves tomorrow. Two more Game 5s tonight, though. Pistons, Cavs, 8 o'clock. Thunder and Lakers, 10:30. Good news for the Braves today. Ha-Sung Kim will be back tomorrow when they open a three-game set with the Cubs at Truist Park. In the meantime, more tributes for Bobby Cox all afternoon, right here on the home of the Braves, the Fan 680 at 93.7 FM.
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2: 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It is time for the world-famous crossover, and I'm sure you guys are going to do the same, paying tribute to Bobby Cox passing away over the weekend at the age of 84. 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
27: Yeah, just to hear the stories. I mean, Leo was his right-hand man for 15 years. Smoltz could, he said it, but Bobby single-handedly saved his career in 91 when he's 2-11 at the All-Star break. People are either asking, why isn't he sent down? Why isn't he part of a trade? Not that you could get a lot for him. Instead, Bobby stays with him. He turns that season around. He's pitching game 7 against Jack Morris in the World Series, and the rest was history.
28: Yeah, and Ted Turner, I'll give him credit. He was ahead of his time. It's basically like in the NFL, you go hire the OC from the Super Bowl champion. He went and got the third base coach from World Series champion and a guy who had grown up in the Yankee system in Bobby Cox. And I remember I was a fourth grader. His first go around with Ted. And I still remember my dad. And then they traded for Chris Chambliss. And he's like, that's a pro, that's a pro. And it's like there was this professionalism that they imported, and then they lost because they had a crappy roster and he got fired. But that, I'm watching Bobby turn around Toronto into a World Series contender, and I'm thinking that was our guy, and then suddenly he was our guy again. It was just unbelievable.
0: I don't think enough people really go to the 86 to 90 version of the architect.
1: Yep. Yeah. It's a 5-year plan.
0: I told Nick earlier this morning, I was really happy. I talked to somebody associated with the Blue Jays organization, and they really went all out because a lot of guys had said the groundwork, including hiring Cedar Gaston, was done by Bobby. So the two World Series titles, because he's gone, and you go, oh, he's with the Braves now. Sure. Look, they're worse than first. People are like, no. He helped lay groundwork for
1: both teams.
0: Yeah. So it was a really nice tribute they paid to him up there.
1: Well, and think about from 85 to 90, if you start looking at some of those pieces that ended up on the 91 through 95 teams of Justice, Gant, Blauser, Avery gets drafted, Chipper gets drafted, they trade for Smoltz. Yeah. And it was just. Now, there probably was a ton of stuff that was missed along the way, too, but wow, that's a lot of hits.
2: Now, he doesn't inherit Glavin, but I thought he told a fascinating story to me. You know, you had Glavin on over the weekend that they were thinking about trading him, but Bobby stepped in.
0: Yeah. Boston, Mike Greenwald, Andrew Boggs.
1: That was a huge rumor for a while.
0: And Tommy said that, you know, Bobby, because he wasn't the manager yet, he had just said, I'm telling you, I'm the guy that makes those phone calls. Now, nobody denied that maybe it was a conversation. But he said, I came in here with one mindset. We're going to win with pitching. Why would I actually trade a pitcher when I'm telling myself that I'm going to stick to my guns? We're going to win with pitching. Mm-hmm. We'll go find the offense. But he told Glavin that offseason. He said, you're not going anywhere. And lo and behold, he did not.
1: I think that's one of the things about the 91 team. That was not a great team. That was a team that played really well, pitched really well, built that thing around defense, and they would get all this clutch hitting late. Like Terry Pendleton wins the MVP. He hit 19 home runs. Tell me that's ever going to happen again in the history of baseball, or maybe hit 21. It was a very low number that he ended up outpointing Barry Bonds, who had another good year for Pittsburgh because he was so clutch on that team.
0: And it was also how many games they came back from.
1: Yes.
0: You look for an MVP type guy.
28: Oh, absolutely.
0: I got him for a reason. They were down 9.5, and then they won a division, and you go, oh, that guy is what an MVP is supposed to be.
2: And Chipper literally learning at his feet.
1: Yeah.
2: That season, or fast forward to 94 when he comes up and he's injured and he says, you know, Terry Pendleton, his feet were so bad he couldn't even untie his own shoes at times. So learning, being a presence just aside from the 91 season, and that all starts with Bobby Cox, who, you know, Tom Glavin told a great story on ESPN radio yesterday. People forget he took over midway through about that 90 season
1: for Russ Nixon.
2: As the manager. Yep. And that's when he started to plant a lot of seeds as the manager, never mind the GM. And Leo Mazzoni's going to be on with you guys. He told the story. He told those five going into 91. He said, don't worry about what happens in spring training. Glavin, Smoltz, Pete Smith, Steve Avery, and I believe Charlie Liebrecht. You guys are the rotation. Yep. I don't care what you do in the spring. Put your mind at ease. You're the rotation.
28: Obviously, John Schuerholz brought in, and he had piles of success at Kansas City, and he was sort of behind Baltimore like way back in that. So John Schuerholz is in the Hall of Fame, and deservedly so. But when you talk about that turnaround in 91, Terry Pendleton, he was the MVP. He was not a great player. He was clutch.
1: Super clutch.
28: Belliard wasn't a great player. Sid Bream wasn't a great player. Otis Nixon, all of us.
1: But they
28: Otis
1: all
28: Nixon
1: they were,
28: had been a, yeah. had been a is he a AAA or a major league
1: he
28: guy?
1: Was a
28: and then all of a sudden he's stealing 70 bases.
2: He was terrible in Cleveland. I was a kid up there.
1: Well, he
2: couldn't hit the ball out of the infield.
28: All of this came together with guys. Like, we think about the Braves when it came every year, they would get Galarraga or Sheffield or Crime Dog or someone. That wasn't the 91 team. The 91 team was, we got a lot of young pitching. Let's put glove behind them to give them at least some confidence. And then guys came through offensively.
1: Think how close he was to, by the way, though, like having that run without that championship. That 95 team had so much pressure on them because of what happened in 91 through 93. Yep. And if you're telling the whole story of Bobby, and we don't like to do this after somebody passes, Bobby was highly criticized. Like, people can rewrite this. Bobby was highly criticized for postseason failures, for weird decisions in the postseason. Strange lineups, for staying with guys too long, with doing some things that he wouldn't have done. I mean, again, not a great strategist in the postseason. Now, it's ultimately on the players to perform. A lot of times the bats would go super quiet. The difference in the Yankees and the Braves was they had Rivera, and the Braves had a spin the wheel of closers for a long time, but Bobby got a lot of criticism for postseason stuff.
0: At the end of the day, if you choose to, the sentence only one, at some point, only one is fit into a lot of sentences. Mm-hmm. Now, thank God, I agree with you. Thank God they got the one for the players, certainly for that staff and everybody in this organization and the city, because it had been a long haul. It had been almost 30 years at that point, plus heartbreak, 91 and 92, plus some of the things in 82 and 83, plus what had happened later on with Miami or Florida at the time, and the Padres.
27: But do the Yankee series, Chris? How different is it for the Braves if they get a little different scenario in Game 7 in 91? If they finish off the Yankees, they were better than the Yankees in 96. Three titles, we look at that thing, not that it was any less because the 14 years, but it's thought to be the Yankee dynasty instead of what the Braves ended up with, the only one, if they would have those two results different.
0: You're in the 10th inning of a Game 7, and you're a Jim Leyritz away from, you know, being up where you would have thought that you had control. Where everybody in New York, again, the whole story is, what's crazy is Joe Torre was here, Joe Torre's there, and he becomes a Hall of Famer.
27: Yep.
0: Because it all starts against the New York Yankees in the 96 World Series.
28: Am I remembering correctly, was it Bob Costas, the team of the 90s, finally had this title? Yep. And I was like, yeah, at the time, we all thought that. And then the Yankees, hammer.
27: But the difference comes down to, they lost a 1-0 game in 91 in the 10th inning, as Chris alludes to. They lose a 1-0 game in the final game at Atlanta Fulton County that Luis Polonia hits a ball that Paul O'Neill sticks his glove out on, where they walk off the Yankees and they go back to New York with a series lead. That's how thin the margins are of how you're remembered.
2: And now you talk about that 91 team being fun. I know it's a quarter of the way into the season. This team is so much fun to watch, the present-day Braves.
27: It is, and it's weird because they're playing so far ahead of what they really should be doing. Like, the fact that Elder has been a marvelous story, right? But they're kind of cobbling this rotation together. If Strider can be anything close to that, I wouldn't expect that guy. It answers a lot of questions. But the fact that they're this good, with no Acuna, who didn't hit, Riley, who's been largely absent, your closer was out 2 weeks, the pitching has been, like, cobbled together, and they're here?
2: Eli White makes that play. Yes. He's not even supposed to be out there. Mauricio Dubon doing what he's doing with runners in scoring position and two outs. And Walt Weiss, not afraid to go to Robert Suarez.
27: In the sixth inning?
2: Yeah.
27: That's playoff stuff right there. His highest leverage spot in the game. He's like, go to my best guy.
28: There's a different feel, a different vibe around this team than there's been since probably the 23 regular season. All of a sudden in 23 postseason, it was so clear. It's like, why are they gripping it so damn tight? Why are they so? And so it hadn't been good. There's a good vibe around this team. And you look at some of the comebacks, you look at some of the performances they're getting, who's really important to this team. Michael Harris, this might be real. Do we realize that?
27: I don't think it's like, this. He's still got to walk more for it to sustain.
28: Well, okay, he ain't gonna be at 140 OPS.
27: No, but I'm saying is, like, the answer in the middle is fine. It's what I keep saying. If, as long as he's this elite defensive player, if he's somewhere in the middle of, like, above average hitting, love it.
28: It all feels different right
0: they're
28: now.
0: Here's what I believe. They're not a great baseball team, but you know what? If I have a chance in a one-run game, I feel really good. It's why a couple of times this year when they didn't come back with nine outs to go, you go, know why? Because, quite honestly, the lineup is not 1-9. You're going to lose games. But if you have the ability to win late, if you don't lose one-run games, don't lose two-run games, you're up 2, you make it up 4. There is something about this. And, I when Walt got the job, being around him a lot for the last 7 or 8 years around the cage, the concept of stepping on somebody's throat is such a real thing. Now, we don't think about it because it's not a physical game. It's not football. My defense will kick your defense's ass. And when we get done with you, you're going to lose for the next 2 weeks because we beat you up. Baseball's not that. But there is something about a mentality that says, you know what we're going to do? Pitch count. Pitch count be damned. I'm gonna knock him out of the game. I'm going to take your starter and knock him out of the game.
27: You know, the other thing I thought,
0: for him to take himself out of
27: the game. Watching the Dodgers, now maybe they'll look different in several months. Kyle Tucker's been mostly just a massive disappointment. But that offense looks old, and it's not mashing the way it once did. Shohei he'll eventually do it. You got to wonder if Freddie's power, as he ages, continues to get zapped a little bit. I was reading some of the Dodger fan reactions. They are so nonplussed with this lineup. Muncy's still hitting. Shohei will. But outside of that, they're like, we better get Mookie back, who's raking, because there are a lot of older guys who aren't doing it.
2: And he's supposed to come back today, right?
0: Today. They're activating him today. Kim is back. We expect to see him. You don't get activated around here unless you're going to be in the lineup.
28: Will Riley be back?
27: Riley?
28: Yeah. Like Austin Riley, when will he be back?
27: He had a good road trip.
2: Yeah, he did.
0: I see what you did.
3: Yeah. He's not going to be back.
27: It's a bad time. No. 300 on the trip with two homers.
28: A 6-3 trip.
27: Yeah.
2: Acuna working out, and they're saying not Wednesday when he could come back. Probably for the weekend, I would imagine, with the Red Sox.
0: And by the way, Walt was on yesterday on the pregame. He says he hopes he's back at some point during his homestand. I will tell you that nobody really wants to hear this because the Dodgers, we hate them. The Cubs are playing better baseball than anybody in baseball.
27: Yeah. Mm-hmm.
0: So you're going to see a team Tuesday, Wednesday, Thursday. It's not, the only thing that I wish it was a Friday, Saturday, because there is something about an amped up vibe. But they're going to show up. There's going to be people in the building.
27: There'll be a lot of Cubs people.
0: But you're watching. You're going to be watching a really good baseball team. So just be prepared. As much as you thought the Dodgers, they're the Dodgers. They kind of haven't really been the Dodgers. They're not terrible. They're not great. It's the Cubs that are actually a better baseball
27: team.
0: Two
27: separate 10-game win streaks, but they're also in the mindset. Their fans are going to be like, oh, let's see them against the Braves now. Like, the way the Brave fan, they lost Friday night, and the reaction was hysterical. Of like, it wasn't real for 6 weeks, and it can't be the Dodgers. Okay, you win two or three. The Cubs fans, like, go prove it against the Braves the way that the Brave fan is waiting for the bottom to fall out. The Cubs fans are worse.
0: I asked somebody about the beer sales around Wrigley. They believe if that's a measure. I was told that what is going on now during the streak at home, the second one, they're partying like...
2: Yeah, we're getting goofed up.
0: Well, there's a lot of activity going on around the building.
1: They don't know better. Right, they should. They should do this. They don't know better.
2: They win again tonight. I'm taking my pants off. Chuck knows what I'm talking about.
0: I don't know how you...
27: Donald Duck get to celebrate,
0: not
27: huh?
0: Not at all.
2: Porky Pig, you're familiar with that. A blazer and nothing else.
28: The one thing I had said about Riley is he's not supposed to hit 300 on a road trip, and that's the measuring stick. He's supposed to mash. He's supposed to be an MVP candidate.
0: What's the slug?
28: And
0: if you look at the slug number,
28: he and Acuna have, I mean, the production hadn't been there, and it's still the best record in baseball.
27: Well, Olsen's giving you MVP stuff right now.
28: He is.
27: Like, Olsen, the Dubon thing is just one of those, Alex, like, wow, you stole him for Nick Allen. And now Doobie's got more RBIs in a year than in this 6 weeks than Allen had for the year.
2: 23 RBIs for Dubon, 22 all of last year.
0: The number that
2: he traded him for a bat boy.
27: He did.
0: The number that I read too about Dominic Smith. Dominic Smith had more RBI than anybody on the Mets going into Friday in the weekend. Which is just if you want
28: like 60 at bats.
0: Yeah, you want to throw another thing in the Mets.
28: How could that be possible?
0: So let me ask you this.
2: Don't know, Virtual Chuck.
0: 2 year deal for Dubon. If you found out 2 year reasonable deal. Whether he's going to be your shortstop next year when Kimu's on a one-year deal. He's going to be my left fielder. He's going to be my
27: jack-of-all
0: trades right now. A two-year deal might not be very bad.
27: You could do two for 18 and probably get him.
0: I feel like if you do the two-year deal, you're just going, look, I'm not getting a superstar.
2: Yeah.
0: I'm getting a guy who I know when I put him in a lineup, good at bat, run scoring opportunity, good chance he comes through more than maybe the statistics will tell you. And, oh, yeah, by the way, you know what he'll do? He'll hit leadoff. He'll hit fifth. He'll go to left field. He'll play center field. He'll go to shortstop. He'll move over to third on the day.
27: He can also hold it down until one of these shortstops, one of the kids that they've drafted, Scene or Lodi, or any of these guys who are going to be ready, or John Hill. Like, and when those guys are ready, you can move Doobie to four other spots.
28: I feel inadequate here because we've talked about positives with the Braves, and we haven't mentioned Ozzie Albies. It's a quarter of the season, so I'll give you whatever disclaimer you want. He's having a hell of a year.
2: He looks like the Ozzie that we knew.
27: Two wrists that are working. It kind of helps, doesn't it?
2: Yeah, it's a very important part of these process to have good
27: wrists. How about that hit the other day? Was it yesterday when he takes it off the plate? Like, that's one of the best bad ball hitters.
0: It's the lowest.
2: That was Saturday, right?
27: Yeah,
2: Saturday.
0: The StatCast had a measure on it, where it was, and it was the hardest hit ball at that height, but it was also it was a run producing.
27: It was a two-run scoring. Oh, by the way, two strike hit.
2: Yeah, right. It was an 0-2 count.
0: But I think
2: he got fooled horribly on the first two pitches.
0: I think in the StatCast era, it's the lowest go-get-it, run-producing base hit in a StatCast era. Okay.
27: But I want to go back to Nick's point on Walt, because Walt, you're going to miss stuff. There's some times Walt stayed late with J.R. Ritchie that one day. All right. What he did with Suarez is what we've always said. It's like the highest leverage is not always the eighth and ninth.
28: Game's on the line.
27: He's got the bases loaded. And by the way, I don't think he was ready. They had Murphy go out and talk to Elder.
0: Well, they had to loosen him up.
27: So I don't know that Suarez was really there. Muncy kills the ball that you mentioned that Eli makes the catch on.
2: See that still shot of him, his face
27: smacking
2: against the wall.
27: But the fact that you're willing to do that in May to go to the guy with high, it's the right move. It's so great.
28: What happened. Dodgers are lucky they didn't get swept. How many opportunities the Braves didn't cash in on Friday?
0: I looked
28: at
0: the
28: many opportunities. They could have been swept easy.
0: Well, there was a game they won on Saturday where the Dodgers were 1-for-1 with runners in scoring position, which means you only created one opportunity, or they created one. That was the Páez home run, but it was the only time they had a runner in scoring position. You start playing games like that, and I'm telling you, these conversations, and now we're seeing it play out, I got really tired, and you've heard me say it for years, Nick. Why do you tell me that guy is this inning guy? Top of the lineup coming up. I might need him.
2: High leverage.
0: I'm going to bring him out for the next inning.
27: Such a good
0: job isn't done. Yeah. You're going to pitch the seventh inning because now I have to bridge the eighth. You're going to pitch the seventh, which is going to make it easier in the eighth and the ninth.
27: But like right now, you're watching Tyler Kinley regress. It was going to happen. I mean, he's gotten poked around the
2: last baseball.
27: But you don't go to Kinley in that spot is my point. With him pitching that way, you go to your guy, which makes a lot of sense. All right, let me ask you a question, Domino.
0: Yeah.
27: I'm reading something you printed here. Part of the Domino
0: prep. Are you sure?
27: Do you want to read this?
0: Are you sure?
28: Does it have the hieroglyphs on it?
0: I don't think that's mine.
2: It's dated November the 4th, 1944. Huge reception to President Roosevelt and the entire Democratic ticket. Tonight, Fenway Park.
0: I might have done that.
2: Seats open at 5:30.
0: It's the history.
27: Orson Welles,
2: Phil Regan.
27: Why?
0: Yeah, it's the history of a ballpark.
2: Everybody's Why? Welcome. No what? Tickets are needed. All invited.
27: You can do it then.
0: I was going to use it as a point.
27: Oh.
0: Baseball Why? Stadiums in America. Baseball is America's sport for a reason. They would go to Fenway Park, and here comes the president, and we're going to...
27: Down the hall.
28: Have a fight in Wrigley.
0: Down the hall.
28: Yeah. Have a fight in Yankee
27: Domino's
28: Stadium.
27: Top, Domino's prep graveyard.
2: What do you, yeah, seriously, do you now you're never going to use this.
0: Okay, but why do you guys
27: care? It's just fascinating. You left it out there. It's the only reason. They gave it to me. I was like, I, okay, I don't know. You got to protect that stuff.
2: It was the final rally for FDR.
0: That's right. So show a little respect.
27: Do you think
0: man
27: in that...
0: got us through a world war.
2: Do you think how you would tie that into
27: that? Right, in that stack
2: discussing.
27: Of stuff you have, you didn't get to have for that today.
0: No. This is a couple of days. This is my weekend stuff, too. Oh, you know what I was looking at?
27: Weekend stuff.
0: This is the Indians lineup, and I was trying to figure
2: in
0: out...
2: In 95.
0: Yeah, on the hall. How would it be constructed by today's baseball construction?
27: Lofton was a traditional leadoff hitter. Vizquel was the two back in the day. That was what you had. Yep. And then your boppers in the middle.
0: Right, so I'm trying to figure out, what would you do? I might
27: hand Manny might lead off.
0: I might hand this to Walt tomorrow and go, listen, if you got a couple of minutes...
2: Manny hit seventh in that lineup.
27: He did, yeah. Because Tomei was like sixth.
0: He hit eighth.
28: Yeah.
27: That's amazing.
0: Alomar hit ninth.
2: Paul Sorrento,
27: who was also a lineup. Masher.
2: Yeah, he had like 25 home runs that year.
0: Yeah, he wasn't even in the lineup.
27: No. It was probably a lefty on the mound.
2: Yeah, Eddie Murray had to play first base.
28: Yeah, the only reason that...
2: There's no DH.
28: Yeah, who was the catcher?
27: Sandy Alomar.
28: Yeah, the only reason he's hitting eighth, I think...
27: It's a pitcher hit.
28: Is
0: yeah.
28: in National
0: yeah.
28: League Park.
27: It's 100%.
0: Yeah. yeah.
28: Silly.
0: Yeah, but what would you do with this lineup? I don't know. Maybe it'd be a little bit different. So that's why I printed it out. I was curious. I was looking at it going, I wonder how
27: long okay, it's going to be. Byergi at third?
2: Yes.
0: Yeah.
27: yeah.
28: Right. If you have a roster from an era,
0: yeah.
28: you don't have a choice. You need to play that era's
2: style. Are these the conversations you and now your wife's working on the same floor? Are these the conversations you two have when you carpool in together?
0: No, we're not carpooling in. There'll never be a day when we carpool.
27: Do you go
0: never.
27: See her? Do you give her a little smoochie on the way out the door, baby? I'm going home.
0: Did not do that.
27: Did you drop
0: I
27: her?
0: I will not do that.
27: Send her flowers or something? Congratulations on the job?
0: No, you're the second person that asked me that. Why? We're married. She knows
27: it doesn't matter how long you're married. You take your listen.
2: Back in the old days, man, when you were courting her.
27: Oh, well, it was hard. He put the hardcore, the full court press.
28: Oh, that was Nolan Richardson.
27: Yeah, it was like 40 minutes of hell.
0: Wow.
2: He'd sit in the back room while we were back there. How's your morning? You just saw her 30 minutes ago.
27: Which is what you would say as you'd lean back. Why? What? He just saw her.
0: Well, maybe you should have been listening and taking some notes.
2: You're right.
27: He's the one who's lasted. So
2: I think I was jealous.
27: That's probably fair.
28: That's nice.
27: Yeah. What'd you get her for Mother's Day? Oh, God.
0: Oh, no. Hold on. Do you get her son? This is the beauty of my wife and
28: nice
0: my
28: plug.
0: Relationship.
28: Nice
0: I didn't have
28: plug.
0: To go. I didn't have to go. She took my daughter. They were like all
27: Perfect.
0: Happy. I didn't have to go.
27: They went to the jewelry store without you?
0: Yeah.
27: Would you give me a credit card?
0: Yeah, yeah. My tribute to her is thank you for not making me do things I don't want to do.
2: This is a bejeweled baseball.
27: No brunch?
0: No.
28: You did it that way?
2: He doesn't eat brunch.
27: That's true.
28: Who was happy? Everybody.
0: Everybody.
28: If you would have gone and tried to buy it for her, nobody would have been happy.
2: Never take Chris DiMino to brunch. It's a waste of money. He won't eat anything.
27: Eggs Benedict? No. Not doing it.
2: Doesn't eat eggs.
27: No.
2: He'll eat waffles.
27: Right.
0: If I had a dollar for every time somebody said, hey, man, what are you getting that omelet? You know, that omelet chef guy.
27: Oh, good. Omelet station's great.
28: Carving station?
0: Not much interest.
27: Wow.
2: See?
0: Not much interest.
28: With the horseradish?
0: You're smarter than that. No interest.
28: You can tell the guy with the knife, a little more on that prime rib. A little further down.
0: Yeah. Never interest me.
28: It's not his prime rib.
2: Right around the corner, if you ever have some time on a Sunday, go to that Copeland's brunch.
28: Oh, you know the line?
27: Fill your plate up.
2: I think I set some records at that one the last time I went.
27: He might have made on himself, though, leaving. That's
2: all right.
0: He doesn't even care anymore.
28: No.
2: When you got to go, you got to go.
0: When he does a cheat meal or a cheat day, if he actually plops himself, I don't think he much cares anymore.
27: What'd you get your wife?
2: She was in Texas. I got her card and some of those chocolates.
0: Oh,
27: some of those chocolates. Yeah.
0: What a romantic.
2: My presence
0: you are.
2: Is enough.
27: All right.
0: What a romantic.
27: What a present
0: you.
27: Is
0: How
27: your
0: about
27: presence.
0: What'd you get the girlfriend?
27: I got her. What did I get her? Oh, I got her one of those Aura rings. She wanted an Aura ring.
0: I'm not sure what that is.
27: Oh, so it keeps track of your health sleep. And your sleep and all that stuff.
2: Yeah. It's like a Fitbit, only it's 10 times
0: Can
2: more price wise than the Fitbit.
0: The fact that it was a ring is should I take anything out of that?
27: It goes on this finger, it goes on
0: What's
27: the
0: that?
27: Index.
0: All right.
28: Yeah, you have to recharge it.
0: You did have to find out what size, I'm assuming.
27: I did size okay. that. That's true.
0: How about you? What'd you get your wife? I got to be honest, you're the only one that I know. I can look like a champ compared to him. Like, I could do next to nothing.
2: Our understanding is it's just a holiday, a nice card, a nice happy Mother's Day.
0: It's a made-up holiday.
2: We're not going to go over the top.
27: Well, everything's a made-up
0: holiday. No. I'll tell you this, though.
2: It's our anniversary.
28: I made dinner. Oh.
2: It's also her birthday this month, too.
28: Oh,
2: so there's a lot of
28: That's
2: things
28: about
2: happening.
28: It.
0: I got to tell you something. I'm not into that. Don't tell me it's birthday in the same month. Now, Mother's Day is a made-up holiday, but here's what I appreciate.
2: The 20th anniversary.
0: Okay, but here's what I appreciate. If your wife not
2: Let
0: only
2: me stay for another year, that was her present
28: You
2: for me.
28: You hit the over, by the way.
0: No doubt about it.
2: crazy,
0: no
2: isn't
0: doubt about it?
28: It was like 4.5, and he would fly at best.
2: Really, in her eyes, it really should have been like 3.
0: You
2: and
0: might
2: half
0: not
2: years.
0: Get the
2: she
0: reference.
2: Should have thrown me out of the house.
0: There was about 2 years there that every time somebody knocked on our front door, I said, "Well, here it is. Yeah. Here's the moment. He's going to Felix Unger his way right into this house."
28: Nick,
0: you know,
28: telling
0: you know.
28: The story. He did it on the air, so this is not about. He said, "I didn't even want to go to McCray's. I didn't want to be there. I didn't." He says, "Out of habit, I lied. Where are you going?" "Oh, I'm going to the game." Instead, I went to McCray's.
2: She caught me.
28: And she walked in.
2: Pulled me out of there.
1: This is before the days of tracking. She wouldn't like find my iPhone or Life 360. Yeah.
28: You're like, I didn't even want to go. Right. It was just habit.
0: Part of me died.
2: I don't even know why I lied. I mean, just.
1: Well, your habit is what you did.

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1: Take it easy over there, big guy.
2: Are we allowed to tease like a day away?
3: Yeah, why not? 24-hour tease?
2: You want Walt Weiss in the studio at 10:30 on Wednesday?
0: Yeah, why would I say no?
3: Two-day tease.
0: Right, nah, you know, I'm going to pass on that.
2: All right, see
3: you. Go away. Yeah.
4: Nice tease there.
3: Is that locked in?
2: Yeah.
3: So you and Walt in the same place at the same time?
0: They said it wasn't possible.
3: All right.
0: So Walt Weiss, that's a two-day tease.
2: Right, right.
0: Not tomorrow.
2: Yeah, no. Tuesday.
0: Wednesday.
3: And call them future manager of the year, Walt Weiss.
4: Isaiah, is that tomorrow?
2: We don't cash checks with our
4: money. Yeah, Isaiah says that's tomorrow.
0: Okay. Tomorrow, Lauren Shahadi's in studio with us. So
3: kind of nothing.
2: I got to be honest, if I was going to shave a little bit and sit up a little bit straighter.
3: For her, not him.
2: It is tomorrow's guest, not Wednesday's guest.
0: I made sure of the weight room routine tomorrow.
3: The YouTube audience should check in. That's all I'm going to say.
0: It's a very good call. Yes. So anyway, enjoy the rest of your Monday. We're back tomorrow at 10.
2: Those dumbbells still there? You're going to do curls right before she walks in?
0: Some push-ups and curls.
3: Nick always does this during the break.
0: This is something, you know, I want to keep the blood
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0: Yeah, feel the burn. Enjoy your Monday. 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
1: Hey, Brian Finneran here. 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
17: More Braves talk throughout this afternoon. First, though, the football news. Steelers making Chris Boswell the highest paid kicker ever, now tied with Brandon Aubrey of the Cowboys. Tight end David Njoku signing a 1-year deal to join the Chargers. And locally, Falcons bringing in some offensive line depth as they sign Laden Robinson. To baseball, Ha-Seong Kim back for the Braves, reinstated from the injured list. Atlanta moved Eli White to the 7-day IL. He's dealing with that concussion. Kim likely out there when the Braves begin their 3-game set with the Cubs tomorrow night. In the meantime, still talking Bobby Cox, Leo Mazzoni next hour, John Smoltz in the 4 o'clock, all right here on The Fan, 680-937-FM.
19: Get me on the court and I'm trouble. Last week messed around and got a triple-double. Freaking brothers like I'm MJ. I can't believe today was a good day.
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21: 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We're with you till 6 o'clock tonight. Braves night off, which means the Buck Blue Show is the night on. 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All right, before we get into some audio, you're back from your week off, your hiatus on the beach. You look...
0: That happened.
21: Not as opaque, but not as if the sun really made direct contact with your skin.
0: No, I walked out on the beach long enough to plant the sportbrella and put out the chair for my wife.
21: And then did what?
0: I walked back to our deck and sat on the deck.
21: Oh. Did your feet touch any water at any point?
0: No. Hot tub? No, we had a hot tub, yeah.
21: But I mean like an ocean, a pool?
0: No. Huh. My wife did all that stuff. She did enough for both of us. Hmm. So I'm back. And I'm not sunburned, though. Skin cancer, it matters.
20: Hmm. Wasn't worried about you getting sunburned.
21: It was about getting some sun.
20: Yes.
21: Some sun. All right, coming up in 10 minutes, we'll dive more into the loss of Bobby Cox, which I think the radio station's done a phenomenal job with all the tributes and the memories. We'll continue that throughout the day. Plus, I would tell you, Bobby would say the best tribute is his team went 2-3 in L.A., and I mean that about Bobby. That's what he would care about the most. We'll cover the lottery.
0: Yeah, that was a... Gephardt! That was a floater and a punch bowl.
21: I'm going to blame somebody within our midst for what happened in that situation. Plus, the Falcons finish up rookie minicamp. It's a schedule week, all that coming up in 10 minutes. First, let's find out who the Good Day segment's brought to us by.
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21: The Walt Weiss story is an interesting one, that Walt, who was a manager of the Rockies, didn't know if he was going to have a job anywhere after that. And he told a story this weekend how Bobby Cox directly impacted his continuing opportunity to be a coach in the bigs and then eventually the Braves manager.
23: He had a lot to do with me coming back here as a bench coach. He's the one, I talked to Bobby a few times when I was out of the game after I managed in Colorado. And he's the one that brought me up to SNIT when they're looking for a bench coach. And so he's very instrumental in bringing me back here. You know, he and SNIT both. So I'm forever grateful.
21: If we keep track today of all the people that Bobby single-handedly had some impact on their career, their future, their job, their employment, he touched so many in that game. And Walt's an example, which, again, it's maybe the longest of long shots that he's the manager of the Braves. And it's a quarter poll. He might be the manager of the year right now in baseball.
0: Yeah, I'm sure we've talked about it. And if you don't know this, Dale Murphy says, oh, Bobby basically saved my career. I was a catcher. Dale hit the pitcher on a throw to second. He hit the center field on a throw to second a bunch. He was bad. And he said Bobby stuck with me after I moved to first and then eventually to the outfield. And he became Dale Murphy. It was just an unbelievable career transformation. And he says it was because of Bobby Cox.
21: Tom Glavine was on with Domino on Saturday during pregame. And Glav talked about what so many players have said about Bobby, how they impacted and he impacted their careers.
24: I just want people to remember him again for his passion for the game of baseball, but also his honesty and integrity, the passion for the game and the commitment to his players. His players meant the world to him. They fought tooth and nail for every one of us, every chance he got. That was the reason why, you know, so many people wanted to come play for him. And once they did, they'd run through a wall for him.
21: Mark Bowman had a really well-written piece as a tribute to Bobby. And he says, we're in the clubhouse. We're talking to Bobby, spring training. We're in the middle of the old clubhouse, I assume, in Orlando. Dwayne Wise, if you guys remember that name. Lefty, came from the White Sox, walks into the clubhouse. Bobby greets him with a big handshake. I've been watching your swing. We're so excited to have you. It'll be great. Dwayne walks away. Bobby turns back to the media. Is like, who was that? Dwayne Wise in that moment is like, that guy believes in me. There's Bobby to a T. And then finally, Freddie Freeman, who was swarmed in L.A. with the media the other day, he gave a few more clues about, again, yeah, he's had a great run with the Dodgers. Man, you can hear the love he has for this franchise here, the city, and Bobby Cox.
25: Braves way is you're wearing your uniform in batting practice, buttoned down, hat's always forward. That's how I was brought up, is you're proud of the A, you're proud of this jersey that you wear every single day. It's an honor to wear this jersey, and that's what I was taught coming into the Braves organization, and that's Bobby and that's John Schuerholz. And that's how it was. Bobby's still in me. It teaches you lessons, teaches you camaraderie, unity. You're doing things as a unit. No one's different. That's how I came up, and that's what Bobby and Todd over there, and you know, I appreciate it. It's still to the stick.
0: Truth. Bobby was crusty. He could be combative. Obviously, he got ejected from two World Series games. That doesn't happen.
21: Not really his fault. Bad calls.
0: They were, both of them. Mm-hmm. He got ejected from an entire season's worth of regular season games. I think it was it 161 games?
21: It was 160, I think it was 162, maybe.
0: Or 162, okay. He was passionate about it, but this is one of those, you know, you just come up with the positives. Everything I just said was a positive, though. It you have a veteran, a major leaguer who's already a millionaire and already made all-star teams and all that, and they want to come play for the Braves. And part of it was because Bobby's attitude was treat him like men.
21: We'll have Leo Mazzoni, Bobby's right-hand man, in about 30 minutes. John Smoltz, the Hall of Famer, in the 4 o'clock hour, so a lot more on memories and the life of times of Bobby Cox. I know this much. It's been 1,218 days since anybody around here thought it was a good idea to win a championship.
0: This is ruined. A perfectly good day. I just washed my car.
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0: on the fan. Oh, I knocked that shit out of the park. Killed it.
1: I believe that's a married man now. Our friend Bert was. Happy nuptials to him. Chuck and Chernoff back together on a Monday. Chuck off the beach, tanned and rested and ready. We're with you until 6 o'clock when it will be the Buck Belue Show with Kelly Kroll. I have a source on that, and it's Kelly Kroll. So that's what you're looking forward to when we're done.
2: And this guy has a good lean on things.
1: I typically do, Pat. 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Now that he's rested, he's ready, he's back. Let's say hello to Chuck.
3: Hey, Matt.
1: Hey, Chuck.
3: You know where I went this morning?
1: Tell me.
3: The Yeehaw Bar.
1: How was that?
3: Had a wet t-shirt contest.
1: On a Monday morning?
3: I saw boobies.
1: Yes, that's a good wet t-shirt contest. How do I transition from that to talk about Bobby Cox? That was not a well-thought-out plan.
3: No.
1: Well, let me give it a second. Yeah, we lost the skipper, Bobby Cox, over the weekend. To lose Ted Turner and then Bobby in the same week is some cruel-ish. To Braves country, Bobby gone at 84 years old. Now, you probably know enough to know that when Bobby had his stroke in 2019, the health was never nearly the same as it was. For a lot of us who want to remember Bobby, and I've seen so many great videos, there's some stuff that I saw our friend Jeff Hullinger posted of a Bobby Cox interview he did before the 1991 World Series Game 3, the first one ever in Atlanta World Series game. And I saw some pregame stuff from the early 2000s. That's the Bobby that I want to remember. And to hear Chipper say it correctly, watching Bobby waddle out to the mound or waddle to get in an umpire's face, there were so many little quirks about Bobby, from the come on Rhino to his players loving him in a certain way. That is a one in a million dude, because he looked at other grown men playing a sport the way your little league coach would treat your kids, and he meant every bit of it.
3: Yeah, earned his way into the Hall of Fame, obviously, an all-time Brave, an all-time major leaguer, a world champion. I'd mentioned this earlier that Ted Turner kind of followed the NFL thing where you go get one of the coordinators from a champion. He went and got a third base coach from the Yankees who had won a World Series and brought Bobby down here the first time. And Bobby had a lot of, I think he got a lot of return, a lot of production from athletes who were willing to bleed and fight and scratch a little bit more maybe for Bobby. And this is real. This is among a pro athlete who can make an all-star team or not. They gave a little more for Bobby, I think. And so that's a tangible part of it. All right, here's the funny part, is whenever he would step out of the dugout, I don't know what I meant by this, but I always, get him, Bobby! Like he was going to do what to the umpire? He was going to yell at the umpire or, you know, bump him or whatever. But it was always the same thing, get him, Bobby, and there was a pretty good chance Bobby would get ejected. So it was a wonderful relationship that everybody got to have with Bobby, even though most of us probably never met him.
1: So a couple of things that come to mind. Number one, it's hard to be a player's manager who can get that kind of respect, or a player's coach in sports who can get that kind of respect. Raheem Morris was a player's coach. I don't know if he ever had his player's respect. They liked him. There's a difference in like and respect, whereas Bobby would do the thing that players loved. This is what I tell you guys all the time. As much as you want the manager to call the player out at the press conference or the coach to just scream at him in front of everybody, Bobby would take you in the office, he'd read them the riot act, he'd get his point across, and nobody would ever know. The lone incident that you guys know about was pulling Andrew in the middle of an inning and taking him down the tunnel. He didn't scream at him in the dugout, he took him down in the tunnel. Bobby was never going to air it out at the presser. He's got to ask those guys to fight for him, so that wasn't going to happen. And the other thing I'll tell you that Bobby did, Chuck, I walked into the Braves clubhouse for the first time at 20 years old, like wide-eyed as a kid, and these guys are Maddux and Glavin and Smoltz and Chipper.
3: Heroes. Yeah,
1: big the time. One thing I found out very quickly, because in my mind, I didn't know what to expect. What do I get? Bobby Cox is going to be in the clubhouse? Never saw him. He left guys alone. And I mean that as a compliment, that Bobby trusted his dudes. In spring training, you'd see him for a minute, guys would do their work, but during the regular season, never in the clubhouse. In his office, guys did their thing, and he let dudes be dudes, whereas I heard from a lot of players who came here, it wasn't this way from where I came from, and they fell in love with the culture that way.
3: No, that's the first time I heard that phrase. It was in Orlando with Bobby. He's like, get the work done. They go about the rest of their day. And so you would have, there were times walking into the complex where you'd arrive at, like, I don't know, 7:15. There would be a couple of Braves walking out. They had gotten there early. They got their work in, and they were done. Now, they maybe have to go to, you know, Animal Kingdom with their family that day, but whatever it was, it's like, I'm going to treat them like men. Get your work in. you can be done.
1: I'll add this. John Smoltz will join us around 4:20. The on-field story that John will regale you guys with is what Bobby trusted him with in 1991 when he was 2-11. Yeah. He could have been buried in AAA, could have been taken out of the rotation. Bobby's like, you're my guy, I'm staying with you. So the on-field's one. John's also told the off-field. He had a chance to go play golf with Tiger Woods when they were in Orlando for spring training. And John's like, do I even approach Bobby? He's like, but I've been asked to play with Tiger. John goes up to Bobby and says, here's the deal. Tiger Woods has asked me to play with him. And before John could finish, Bobby looked at him and said, you done? All right, we'll see you tomorrow. John's like, really? All right, go, because that's what he was about. I trusted you to go do stuff. And players like that. Players did not like to be micromanaged. There are a lot of players who were kept busy during spring for a lot of hours during the day, either because the manager thought he had to do it,
3: yeah,
1: or he didn't trust his dudes to do it without them. That wasn't the way it was here. So we'll get Leo Mazzoni on it. Leo's got so many wonderful stories about his time with Bobby for 15 years. Learning at the feet of Bobby and then next to him, and then we'll talk to Smoltz around 4:20.
3: It was just ever so often, and sometimes there was personal stuff involved, and you never know the whole story, like B.J. Surhoff, if you did, then he was a surly whatever. He had a thing going.
1: He had health stuff at home with his family in Baltimore, didn't want to be here.
3: Sometimes that, you know, wasn't always public. Okay, Robert Fick, when I heard, like, the opinion of, or who was the shortstop with the frosted, Yunel Escobar had the frosted tips.
1: It's one of the few guys that Bobby could never get to see his, like, way.
3: I can't get my arms around this, so he can't be here. I always just, on default, I assume the problem was Robert Fick.
1: Yeah, it's rare that a guy couldn't fit in here the way it was, because, again, Bobby had an opportunity for everybody. Now, here's the other side of the story. Wasn't a perfect guy. Off-field stuff, you know the story if you're old enough, about him and his wife. They figured it out, but that story was there. Bobby wasn't perfect on the field. He was highly criticized for his postseasons of things that did not work. Now, ultimately, was it on him or was it on, you know, Braves players? They didn't hit in the postseason at times. The bullpen had its issues. But Bobby, you could, like, if you wanted to, I could go through 1991 to 2005, plenty of things I could find that were like, Bobby, what were you doing? Including one that was the greatest moment, arguably, in Braves postseason history, where Bobby leaves Sid Bream in a run where it made no sense to leave him in, but it worked out and it's memorable and we love it. But through the years, Bobby was highly criticized for not being a great tactical postseason manager. You don't bring that stuff up when somebody dies, but I'm just laying it out because it's the rest of the story. There's not anyone in sports who isn't flawed, both on or off the field. And if you think the story is going to be just all sunshine and roses, it's just not. Yeah. The story has those things to it.
3: No, yeah, that's what I had said a little earlier, that this is the time where you only say the positive things. I'll say, all right, well, Bobby was crusty.
1: But that's not, I mean, that's not that's, a thing.
3: But that's not a negative.
1: No, the negatives, there was a very publicized incident with his wife. There's postseason things.
3: Cops came out there, and it's, like I said, it's a matter of public record, and the police were involved. So it's a complete palette. With Bobby.
1: But it's also complete with anybody. There's not one of us who is going to pass without something where you go, you know, there was that high, that low, that thing that didn't work. There's always that part of the story. We'll talk a lot more about Bobby's passing at 84 years old. Again, the same week as we lose Ted Turner.
3: Yeah, I acknowledge that happened and all. And there will be plenty of time to examine that. But it's like when Muhammad Ali passed. I was like, yeah, you can talk about the other stuff later, just not today.
1: The 3 o'clock hour of the program is presented by This Stuff Matters. Tom Gray is their voice and leader. He's the pastor of Mars Hill Church and a former SEC football player from Vanderbilt. Follow and find his messages at thisstuffmatters.net. I'm curious if the Braves will have double patches on their uniforms tomorrow night. One sleeve Ted, one sleeve Bobby, just to pay homage to those two. So we'll see if we get word on that.
3: Can't be bigger tomorrow than Ted and Bobby.
1: No, it really can't. And I know Bobby would have loved, I mean this, the way he is built, he's like, just tell me the Braves won a series. Like, even at that moment that the Braves won a series, and they did, out in L.A., taking 2 of 3 from the Dodgers, winning yesterday 7-2, winning the last 2 days 7-2. The Braves wake up this morning with, once again, the best record in the bigs at 28-13. They lead the East by 9 games, which is just, again, funny, on May 11th. They're not going to keep this pace up. I hate to be the bearer of bad news. They're not going to win 115 or 114 games. But, man, they keep finding different ways to win. This weekend, there were a lot of takeaways. The Strider thing was the biggest. What Spencer did Saturday night, the way we didn't overreact in Colorado and said thin air, pitching there, not optimal. I won't go crazy, but I'll tell you, man, that was encouraging to see him hitting 96, 97, touching 98. But the breaking stuff, and this is what we said all last year. If there's anything good out of last year, Spencer had to improve his secondary stuff. that if he could, he could certainly get outs at 96 or 97. In one start, in a vacuum, he did the things that you said. That was pitching. Beyond just the velo, that was pitching from Spencer. That was fun to watch Saturday.
3: Yeah, and again, you took a series on the road and wound up going 6-3 on the road trip. That's not nothing, especially when the opponent was the Dodgers. It's a nice, just a nice measuring stick-ish sort of setup. It's got a playoff thing feel to it. Friday night, you had Sale almost get off the hook. Was it a couple of fungos from Kyle Tucker?
1: He was fantastic.
3: It was just silly stuff that got in at like a 60-mile-an-hour exit velo. I was like, are you kidding me?
1: Shohei, it's a ground ball for a base hit and an RBI.
3: And then the Braves, runner left, runner left, runner left, runner left, runner left, runner left. And like you Dodgers fans, whoever, you're real close to getting swept.
1: Of all the things that you might call shocking after 41 games, we're at the quarter pole. That Bryce Elder's leading the league in ERA. That's it. Like, I can give you Doobie being a surprise, Harris's bounce back, Ozzie's turnaround, Olsen maybe an MVP candidate. That Bryce Elder, I don't know if it was pixie dust that Greg Maddux, you know, sprinkled over him during the offseason. This is now real, and I'm believing it's real, that what we saw at the end of last year combined with this year. I don't know what happened to Bryce in the sixth yesterday. Walked three, lost his complete control. I'm not going to let that take away from how good he was again. He, at one point, got 15 in a row. He was missing bats, including Shohei.
3: Oh, yeah.
1: That Bryce was awesome again, and now you're realizing, all right, if Strider can kind of get it right, Sale is Sale, that you feel good if Spencer's this about those three, and then you'll fill in the gaps until we figure out more throughout the starting rotation.
3: Did my coal miner's lung make
1: I'm concerned
3: air,
1: about you. Like, yeah, you, okay. You sound like you're sorry, dying
3: yeah,
1: over there.
3: Yeah,
1: like,
3: yeah.
1: I'm a little bit
3: too worried. I didn't talk for a week.
1: I guess not. Goodness. The other thing from the weekend, and we mentioned this during the World Famous crossover today, Walt Weiss made me tingly yesterday in the sixth inning. Braves are up 4-0. Bryce very quickly loses it. Like, he is rolling with two outs in the sixth, then he walks Freddie, then he walks the next hitter, and it's like, all right, get Suarez loose. All right. Suarez starts to get loose in the sixth. This is your best reliever. No offense to Iglesias. Suarez is just the best reliever in the pen. They send Sean Murphy out to the mound. They send Hefner out to the mound. And then it's like, all right, I don't know if Suarez is ready, but then Sean takes a third trip where he walks out to the mound again, super slow, kind of whistling, looking around. Then they take Elder out with the bases loaded. I don't know if Suarez will tell you he was fully loose. And with two strikes, he gives up a rocket off of Muncy's bat that Eli White makes a phenomenal catch that has landed him in 7-day concussion protocol. But I love the decision by Walt. Like, here's the game. The game is right here. I'm going to get my best dude. That is a very short list of managers that would do that. And man, I love it.
3: It was a Friday night where Eli, because of rain, Kyle Schwarber gets a triple. Eli has a bad moment on defense, but he had a catch like he did the other night. He's had two of those so far this year. So he's been unbelievable out there in the Braves. It won in part because of him. Also, the bats kind of came alive.
1: Oh, they did. Seven runs in back-to-back games.
3: Yeah. Matt Olson, good Lord. This is MVP stuff, man.
1: It is. 14 homers through 41 games. I think Bowman had this number. This is the most homers by a Braves player through 41 since Ozzie Virgil hit 16, which I have no memory that
3: 87? Ozzie,
1: he hit 16 homers in 41 games for that crappy team in 87.
3: Yeah.
1: Hank Aaron hit 16 in 1970 and Wally Burger in 1930. That's what Olsen is doing. But the other one is Mauricio Dubon, man. With the runners on base, I don't know that I want anybody up other than Dubon. The way he locks in and comes through like he did with a three-run double with two outs again yesterday to give you some separation. He's been tremendous in those spots.
3: And his life is about to get easier.
1: Kim's back tomorrow night.
3: Yeah, and so that makes things easier on Dubon.
1: He gets to now play some left. If you want to move him around to other places, he can do that too. And do not sleep on this itty-bitty little one. Jorge Mateo's been a phenomenal pickup. Yes, he was 4 of 7 in the two games he played this weekend. 3 runs, a rib. So it's been good on that front too. All right, so Braves are off today. They'll host the Cubs starting tomorrow night. Grant Holmes is on a spot now. It's been a while since he started. They don't know exactly what the future is going to be for Grant, so we'll see what he can do tomorrow night. But Kim will be back at short. Walt intimated that we could have Acuña back during the homestand.
3: Hey, it was a 10-day thing.
1: We'll wait and see on Murphy, who hurt his finger. Got an x-ray on that during the catcher's interference, so that stuff will get a better feel for
3: this coming up tomorrow. This series has a nice, like I said, it's the same thing as the Dodgers. It's still middle of May. It's got a nice feel to it as far as a hot team coming in, and they're looking at the Braves as the best record in baseball. This is a measuring stick for the Cubs.
1: Yeah, it's great for a long, monotonous season.
3: Yeah.
1: It's kind of a fun thing, there's no doubt. I was so jazzed up for the 3 o'clock NBA draft lottery. We had last week Brian Gephardt. sim the draft lottery for us no less than 50 times. And we got a lot of results we liked, but the black cloud over there, Gabby, was like, yeah, I've done it so much, and they keep coming in 7 or 8, 7 or 8, 7 or 8. That Saturday when it came in, the Hawks are 8. I blame one man, and that's Gephardt.
4: Gephardt!
1: One more sim could have changed the math on it. You majorly effed up and owe everybody who was a Hawks fan an apology.
5: We had a lot of twos last week, Chuck. I thought we were dialed into the two spot. The real error was not sending me up there to represent the
1: instead
5: team after
1: Monsi.
5: Yeah, after we got the twos and the threes. I didn't, Chuck, I didn't even want the one. I wasn't even being greedy. I wanted the two.
3: It sounds like you actually should be commended for whatever simulation you chose because it was pretty damn accurate.
5: Thank you.
1: No, it's a failure on your part. So
4: Gephardt!
1: Now I've seen all the mocks, and we'll get into those throughout the day. They're going to get a good player. It's not going to be the excitement of top three. There's no doubt. But Joe Dumars gifted the Hawks a chance at a top 10 pick, in this case, number 8, which, again, we'll dig into throughout the day. Now, maybe they dangle the pick. Because yesterday, Chris Mannix, he did report that the Celtics and Hawks had brief conversation about Jaylen Brown last summer.
3: Oh, my gosh.
1: Deal never materialized, according to Mannix, but he wrote, the Celtics and Hawks did talk. Sources say in the midst of their roster deconstruction, the Hawks called Boston. It didn't go anywhere. Atlanta was leery of Brown's contract. Boston wasn't just going to give him away, but Brown has taken a leap since then. Likely will land on an all-NBA first team, top 5 in the MVP, and the Hawks need an A-list star.
3: I tell you,
1: just saying,
3: conversation my wife and I had Friday late afternoon. This is, you are Mr. 2026. My wife is looking at her phone,
1: Mr. 305,
3: and says, oh, Matt's doing it again. And I was like, what? And she plays me this video.
1: Yeah.
3: And I said, he didn't do it the first time. Do you understand?
1: Oh, your wife believes that it's true. I
3: exactly.
1: Got a good lean on things.
3: This is the most 2020. If you just say something.
1: But here's what you don't understand. Let me tell you this. You're in the back end of your career. You need me to do this for you to
3: Matt
1: keep
3: had
1: you
3: an early lane.
2: Hey, right. Bud, when we see your face going viral on the internet, we know you're right.
3: Matt's going to do it again. I was like, he didn't do it the first time. He just brings it up a lot.
1: Kristen Oliver, my favorite, she understands that I'm in her algo now. And when I'm in the algo, that usually means some things are happening. I got a good lean. I'm early to the party on some things.
3: And then I listened to it. I was like, Jaylen Brown is what? No.
1: If it happens or if it's close. No, I was early on it.
2: Hey, Chernoff.
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1: I didn't talk over the production there. I remembered that time.
3: Matt's going to do it again.
1: We wanted to keep it obvious today. You'll send your answers to the Harris Cherokee Casino's Twitter feed. You get to shout out a Bobby or a Cox. The second half might be a little bit more immature than the first. Like, I'll shout out former Falcon assistant coach Brian Cox or former Georgia Tech head coach Bobby Crimmins. So I shouted out a Bobby and a Cox. Charles.
3: I'll go Falcons as well. Former tight end Arthur Cox.
1: Good one. Was he a dog too?
3: He was another offensive tackle that they put an eligible number on. That's what Arthur Cox did.
1: Big guy.
3: Yeah.
1: DT, you want to shout out a Bobby or a Cox? Is he out this tummy? I hate when his
8: he thinks he went to take a dump.
1: It's a long weekend for DT. Probably eating things he shouldn't have. Brian Gephardt, shout out to Bobby or a Cox.
5: Bobby De Niro.
1: If you know him well.
5: Yeah.
1: Colin, you want to shout out to Bobby or a Cox?
9: Sidney Rice.
3: Okay.
1: I see what you did. I like it. I'll sign off on it. I'll approve. You guys will send your answers to the Harris Cherokee Casino's Twitter feed. John Smoltz next hour. But coming up next, Bobby's right-hand man for 15 years. We'll talk about their relationship and what made the skipper so special. You know who it is. Uncle Leo next.
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19: We continue to pay our respects to the great Bobby Cox, but we start with the news from the the NBA today. Turns out Victor Wembanyama will not face a suspension for the elbow that saw him ejected from Game 4 yesterday. Wemby and the Spurs all set for Game 5 versus the Timberwolves tomorrow. First, though, two more Game 5s tonight. Cavs host the Pistons at 8 o'clock. Thunder at the Lakers around 10:30. No Braves baseball tonight, but we can look forward to Ha-Sung Kim. He will rejoin the team tomorrow when they open a three-game set with the Cubs. In the meantime, keep it right here. John Smoltz next hour. The great Leo Mazzoni joining Chuck and Chernoff next right here on The Fan, 680 and 93.7 FM.
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1: 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We're with you until 6 o'clock. It is Buck Ballew tonight with Kelly Kroll. So you'll get that 6 to 8. They'll have a lot more on Bobby, Braves, as we continue our coverage throughout the day. The 3 o'clock hour of the program presented by This Stuff Matters. Tom Gray is their voice and leader. He's the pastor of Mars Hill Church and a former SEC football player from Vanderbilt. Follow and find his messages at thisstuffmatters.net. All right, let me bring in someone that I consider a friend, one of my favorite people ever to talk baseball with, and he was the right-hand man for Bobby Cox for 15 years. He's our friend Leo Mazzoni, who's kind enough to join us on the Loud Security Systems Newsmaker line. Leo, I would ask you how you are, but I know that's a dumb question, so thank you for joining us.
0: No, I'm okay. I mean, I've been visiting Bobby for the last few years, twice a month, and seeing, you know, he had to get out of that chair, that's for sure. So, but we were just down there last Wednesday, and he was fine, and he couldn't talk, but with his hand gestures and with his facial expressions, he knew what you were saying. But I would get through the door, and I'd get through the door, and he's pointing to Pam. He's pointing to Pam, and Pam said to Bobby, says, I know. Let Leo get through the door before I get him his vodka and club soda.
1: That's on track, yeah. Tell me this, Leo. From the day you met Bobby to the last day you were with him, what did you, like, find out about him? Not what you learned, because we'll find out throughout, but, like, what did you learn about Bobby, the manager or the person, that you never would have thought would have happened in those 15 years?
0: Oh, well, I knew he was something special in the way he treated people, because in 1979, 80, and 81, he was originally with the Braves as a manager, and I was a pitching coach in the minor leagues, and he invited me to the big league camp, and we sat down during that week, the Miracle on Ice, when the United States won the hockey game in the Olympics against Russia, and we sat in there with a few cervezas, and we had a great time, and I went, man, if this guy here is something special. And then when they let him go, I went, you got to be kidding me, you know. But then to come back around, then when he was named the general manager of the Braves after his stint in Toronto, then working closely with him, and then him naming me the pitching coach. Yes, he had time for everybody. And a sense of humor was outstanding. He made you feel important. And, you know, there's not too many people in life that make you feel important. They, you know, and he let you do your job. And, you felt good around him. He gave you a good vibe. It was always positive every day, regardless of what happened the game before or, you know, and now don't get me wrong. You could put the hammer down when you wanted to. And, but still, he had those traits that you can't teach. He was born with that. And you try to copy it and all that sort of thing. That's fine. But there's certainly the one thing I loved about him. There was no phoniness whatsoever. There wasn't any eyewash. There wasn't any fake anything. He was a real man. And to me, the greatest man I ever met in my life besides my dad.
1: Leo Mazzoni, legendary Braves pitching coach with Chuck and Chernoff on the Loud Security Systems Newsmaker line.
3: So, Leo, I know the 70s in the major leagues were a different time, I guess I'll say that. But I've seen great managers, Dick Williams, Billy Martin. I saw Alvin Dark when I was real little, just outright confrontational disrespect with players while games were going on. I never really saw that. Andrew, he took him down the tunnel. I never saw a major league player who really wanted a piece of Bobby, and I saw that with so many other managers. Was that just a thing of the times earlier, or was there something different about Bobby?
0: No, there was something different about Bobby. You know, I mean, I remember when I was in the minor leagues trying to make it to the big leagues, and the managers, you were scared to death of them. You know, I mean, you know, you'd fire a beer can through a window in the clubhouse, or somebody would start cussing and carrying on. And it scared me when I first signed. And that's basically how they did it. Now, you know what? Billy Martin was a great manager on the field. But you know what? If you talk to everybody, even between Casey Stengel and Ralph Houk, they couldn't stand Stengel, but they loved Ralph Houk in my study in my baseball history and talking to Bobby Richardson. If Dick Williams, you know, all of these guys you're talking about, there's one thing that they could not do, and they could not handle pitching staffs. That's the one thing that separated Bobby from everybody else, besides the none of this craziness and carrying on. You know, used to hear managers go, okay, let's get the pitchers off field one. Get them on field two. Get them the hell off field one so we can get some work in. Every manager that I ever heard say that never won. And I learned that over the years. And now I'm getting with Bobby, and now it's the complete opposite. Now the pitchers are the first-class citizens, and guess what? We destroyed the myth of the launching pad. And he was the main cog behind that because he made him feel important. And one thing a lot of people don't know, guys, in 1990, Bobby and I got there June 22nd, 1990. At the end of that year, of course, you know, we weren't winning, but you could see something going on in the starting rotation, and he saw it. He said, Leo, he said, I want you to bring out the five starters the last game of the season and to put them in the dugout at 2:00. I said, okay. And he said, of course, you'd be there with him. I said, yeah, I know. And so it was Pete Smith and Charlie Liebrandt, Smoltz, Glavin, and Avery. There's where your five guys. So he got him out there at 2:00, and he looked at him, and he said, I want you guys to know that when we go to spring training next year, spring training of 1991, he said, when we go to spring training next year, you guys are the five starters. And you're going to be the five starters when we leave spring training. He said, I don't care what you do in spring training, you are the five starters. And, you know, we will get you out of spring training healthy, and you are the five starters to take us however far we can go. And I sat there listening to that, and I go, man, oh, man. Because you could see the thing starting to come into, you know, you could, there's something good coming around here, you know. And you know what? Those five took us basically to the seventh game of the World Series.
1: Yeah.
0: And, but to do that, and he was looking, he understood talent. He understood people. He had time for people. And everybody just wanted to go through a brick wall for him. Not just the pitchers, but everybody, the players, groundskeepers, everybody. You know, he made time for everybody. And he was special in my life because, you know, everything I ever accomplished was because of him. And, and, you know, him, the way he handled a pitching staff sure as hell made my job easier. That's for damn sure.
1: Leo, you talked about Bobby, that he kind of could combine players manager, but he had the respect of his players. And that meant having to, as you said, your words drop a hammer. What was the angriest you ever saw him either at a player or at you?

0: Monty might have killed him.
1: Oh, absolutely. No question about it. But one time he got mad at me. I mean, he really, I mean, and this is interesting. We were, we finally in 91 get caught in the pennant race with the Dodgers. I mean, not get caught, but we're enjoying the hell out of it. So Smoltz's starting in LA, and, Smoltz very rarely had a bad game after the All-Star break in 91. Well, anyway, he's got a 5-0 lead in LA in the fifth inning. So now, you know, it's kind of getting a little shaky out there, you know. So I just go out to the mound and said, look, I said, you know, you're not in any trouble. What's your most important pitch? Blah, blah, blah. He goes, well, I said, no, your most important pitch is your next pitch. So, when I said, you know, no big deal. So anyway, so Smoltz, he says, okay. So we get in the, he goes back in the dugout, you know, or wait a minute. I'm sorry. Before he goes out and he goes, Leo, think we should take him out? No, I don't think it was taken. It was 5-3 with two on second and third and two outs in the fifth inning. You think we should take him out? No, I'd give him one more hitter. I don't give a care. I said, he goes, look, I don't care. I'm going to take him out. I said, well, you're the manager. Go ahead and take him out. I said, but if you ask me, I'm always going to give you my opinion, what I really think. And he goes, I know that, but I'm taking him out anyway. I don't give it. Blah, blah, blah. So anyway, so he goes out and takes him out. And he's going out to the mound. Well, anyway, I take my hat off and scratch my head when he left the dugout. And what in the world is that all about, you know? So, you know, he comes back in and Smoltz comes in. He goes, what's going on? I said, nah, he says, just a rough inning, blah, blah, blah, blah, blah. And he come in. He doesn't say nothing. You know, he didn't speak to me the rest of the game. Now when we got to get a reliever up, he gets the reliever up, not me. And I'm sitting there going, oh, boy, somebody really ticked him off. I wonder who it was, you know? Oh, uh-oh, maybe Smoltz made a face at him when he would come out to the mound, or maybe he flipped him the ball or something like that, that, you know, which he, if you did that, you were in deep, deep doo-doo. And so anyway, we win the game. We come in, Bobby goes, that a way to go, guys, that a way to go. He says, Leo, come on in my office and shut the door. I said, well, I'm going to finally find out, you know, who ticked him off. So I go in there, you know, and shut the door. And he goes, don't you ever take your hat off and scratch your head again when I'm trying to make a decision. Don't you ever do that. You know, and I was, I didn't know. I go, I'm going, it's my first year, full year, right? I didn't know I was doing, I didn't do it on purpose. He goes, you didn't want me to take him out, did you? So now it all makes a full circle. I said, well, you asked me. I don't care. I said, I know. He goes, Bob, he goes, Leo, I didn't want to take him out either. I said, oh, you didn't? He goes, no. He said, I'm going to tell you why I took him out. He said, I'm sending a message to your young rotation out there and your young pitching staff out there that I don't want to hear the word potential no more. We're in a pennant race. He said, potential's out the window. It's results. He said, and that's why I took him out, to send a message. And he goes, now, what do you think of that? And I said, well, I think that's the smartest thing I ever heard. He goes, good, get the hell out of here. So that was as mad as he ever got to me. I mean, you know, come on. You know, but
2: I want to ask you about early in his career when he was here with the Braves, 78, 79, 80, which you were referencing 81 as well, the split season there. Was Bobby that we all really got to know later, was Bobby already in there? Was he already, was his mind as a manager in the dugout, was it already being formed that way?
1: Yeah, I think so. I when I was around him, he always had that trait of making people feel good. Now, I watched him mellow out over the years. From the time in 1990 when I joined him, and then how he was all the way through the 15 years, the difference between the first and the 15th, it was different because, I mean, he was a strong leader, very strong leader, and but in the right ways. But he started to mellow out a little bit as he went on, you know, as we went on together, and but always remained the same as far as taking care of people and treating people the right way.

0: trusting his coaches. Just a wonderful, wonderful man. And boy, when I left, I thought, man, I went to another organization. I said, you have got to be kidding me. I done screwed up.
1: You saw the differences. Finally, Leo, take me to October 28th, 1995. What was Bobby's emotion? What was it relief? Was it exuberance winning that championship and seeing him? What did he look like?
0: I think he looked the same as he did in every single year. Every single year for 14 straight. I mean, it was elation. It was happiness. And even when we lost, he found positive things. And but, you know, just to show you how positive Bobby was, you know, when Glavin won that game 1-0, you know, we're bringing in Wool Daddy in the ninth inning. So I told so I'm standing there with Bobby in the corner. And I said, you know, if Lofton gets on, he's going to steal second and he's going to steal third. He said, I know that, Leo. I said, oh, okay. He goes, but. And I said, but what? He goes, Mark Wohlers can strike out the side. And I sat there and went, there you go. There's another example of how, you know, that I didn't look at that. I was looking at the other way, you know, or him saying, Leo, the pitcher could come up in the seventh inning with the bases loaded, two out. We got to decide to pinch hit or not. And it's the fifth inning. And I'm going, I'm looking real cool. I'm locked in on the fifth. He said, well, get your thinking cap on, you know, stuff like that.
1: Yeah. I will tell you this, for Braves fans of our era, there are no more indelible shots of you two sitting in the dugout. Leo with that, the rock or the concern, Bobby looking like Bobby. It's one of those memories that everybody will have. So I know for Braves fans.
0: Well, I'm rocking right now talking to be perfectly honest with you, reliving some of that.
1: I get it.
0: It was the greatest 15 years of my life being next to him.
1: Yeah. Understandably so. By the way, we'll never forget, by the way, for Braves fans, he brought up Juan Berenguer, no savvy, no pitchy. Was his line to Leo.
0: No saving. No. Yeah, because Bobby said, make sure you tell your pitchers that I'm going to bring in a closer with a 4-run lead, because to me it's a save. I don't give a damn what the stats say. So your smoke comes in. I shook his hand one time. He saved a 4-run lead. I shook his hand. He gave me the dead fish. And I said, what the hell's the matter with you? He goes, no saving, no pitchy. I said, go in and tell number six that. But I said, if I were you, I wouldn't do it.
1: Can you imagine how that would have gone over like a fart in church?
0: Oh, yeah.
1: That wouldn't have been great. Leo, it's always a pleasure picking your brain. We love you to death. Thanks for making the time. And again, condolences from all of us to you and the family.
0: Works both ways, my man.
1: Thank you, my friend. There's Leo Mazzoni, the legendary pitching coach, one of the greatest people. I walked into that clubhouse as a snot-nosed kid, and that man could not have been nicer and a dad joke a day. Leo's favorite line, Matt, you heard this one. And then there was the joke from Leo, just as classy as they get. And again, his right-hand man for years and years. John Smoltz will join us coming up in less than an hour to talk all about Bobby and his relationship as well. All right, we got some college football in the brain, which means Chuck's been on a beach for a week. He's got so much college football ready to pour out of him. What can we look forward to in a CFT?
2: I was with people who were on a beach. I was on the patio. an example of hard work and persistence out of the SEC hopefully lends another comparison to the league.
1: All right, we'll find out what it means next.
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1: Oh, it's Harrah's week. Yeah, Chuck and Chernoff are headed back to Harrah's Cherokee in Cherokee, North Carolina. We'll be doing our show Friday inside the Caesar Sportsbook. What else can you do inside the book? Oh, well, you can make your wagers on all the big playoff hoops, the playoff hockey, the baseball, walking up to the window using those cool kiosks, or on the Caesar Sportsbook app, which is right in the palm of your hands, and it's available to you in the state of North Carolina. So you're betting games, sides, parlays, totals. It's so great. But Chuck, tell them there's more about Harrah's that we all love.
2: And I can't wait till this Friday. That's right. Me and Matt back to the home away from home. The OG in North Carolina, Harrah's Cherokee in Cherokee. Now, last month, it was Harrah's Valley River in Murphy. 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
16: 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Steelers kicker Chris Boswell joining Brandon Aubrey of the Cowboys as the highest-paid specialist ever. Tight end David Njoku headed to the Chargers on a one-year deal. Locally, Falcons signed offensive lineman Laden Robinson. In baseball, Ha-Seong Kim set to make his 2026 debut as the Braves reinstated him from the injured list. Atlanta moving Eli White to the 7-day IL with a concussion. Most likely see Kim out there tomorrow night when they begin a three-game set with the Cubs. In the meantime, stick around for John Smoltz, Hall of Famer, going to join Chuck and Chernoff around 4:20 today, right here on the home of the Braves, Fan 680 and 93.7 FM.
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2: Told you we got an example of hard work and persistence out of the Southeastern Conference that I hope will come around again and be relevant. Remember Brian Robinson, now with the Falcons, when he was at Alabama, fifth-year running back, which I've got a rule. We don't redshirt running backs in the SEC. Like, why? To get a fifth year? If he's a fifth-year guy, that doesn't apply in a conference like this. You're saying that I don't out-recruit that kid for four straight years? So it's a scenario you just don't see teams redshirting running backs in the Southeastern Conference. Well, Brian Robinson was a fifth-year running back and wound up excelling and kind of forcing his way into being a 1,000-yard runner and great team leader and turned himself into an NFL player. Well, before the NFL thing happened, do you remember Brian Robinson got shot twice? And every injury from that, it's going to be its own thing. It's going to live in its own little fishbowl. There was a story about 20 years ago, I remember a buddy of mine down in Gainesville texted me, that a wide receiver who was about to be announced with a lower leg injury. He said, yeah, his girlfriend stabbed him in the knee with a steak knife. I was like, oh, so he probably isn't playing then. He's like, no, he won't be playing anymore. It was Nyan Boateng. You can go see it.
1: Who hasn't experienced that, though?
2: And so every injury is a little different. I get it. But Brian Robinson, he got shot in the leg twice. He not only was back in 6 weeks, he was back against NFL guys. So that's how it can work out sometimes when you get shot and it's not life-threatening and you're in stable condition following surgery. All of which is also true for Ahmad Hardy. That kid's a monster. In 2024, as a true freshman at Louisiana Monroe, he said he literally had zero stars coming out of high school. And he goes for about 1,500 at Louisiana Monroe, puts himself on the market, and Missouri says, we'll take that. He goes for damn near 1,400 in the SEC. And he split time with Jamal Roberts. He's an unbelievable teammate, great kid. All, like everything you like about a college football kid, that's going to be Ahmad Hardy. He's at an outdoor concert at the Kamikaze Biker Club
1: in I like it.
2: Laurel, Mississippi.
1: Yeah.
2: And the concert's over. It's about 2 a.m. He's walking back to his car, and three 19-year-old Utes apparently decide it's gunfault at the asphalt corral. So they start firing weapons, and Ahmad Hardy gets hit. So he was shot at least once. He's had surgery. He's in stable condition. I don't know what that means. If it was like Brian Robinson, he got shot twice in the leg and he was back in 6 weeks against NFL guys. It's only May 11th. And so Ahmad Hardy, you still got 2.5 months before anything really starts. But then your final season in college, I mean, you're looking at a guy who's a first round draft pick, all conference running back, et cetera. And he gets shot leaving a concert. So that's the latest with Ahmad Hardy. But from all public reports, as well as just texting people who cover the team up there and who know as much as there is to know, Ahmad Hardy, again, stable situation, and they will talk about football at a later date with him. But he's an unbelievable player who now has to go through this.
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1: Again, more buttoned-up shows would probably have done this at the top, but we messed it up yet again, so let's get a top story. Former Baywatch star and 90s sex symbol Carmen Electra has now joined OnlyFans. 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That's our top story. 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
2: So now, Shannon Elizabeth got a little more competition for my remaining $39.
1: You were on the beach last week, my friend.
2: Oh, did I miss?
1: You missed Jamie Presley. You look at the jaw drop of all the dramatic things I've ever seen. Chuck just learning that Jamie Presley is also on OnlyFans now, Carmen Electra. That's our top story.
2: So I may go from wondering, how am I going to use this $39 to, gosh, how am I going to use my $39?
1: Well, that's the thing, right? And Carmen did the same thing that Jamie did. They saw Shannon got $1 million in a week. The hell are we doing? There's so much money. This is like the NIL of the sort of pseudo porn world. There's all this money to go get. I'm going to go get it.
2: It's Jamie Presley and who now? Carmen Electra.
1: Carmen. We got Jamie. We got Shannon. And we did a thing last week as part of our worst idea of who would be next. Nobody said Carmen Electra. That's a bad job on our part. Who's next, though? We need a pool each week of like who's going to be next.
2: I don't want to be crude or foul here.
1: Well, that's not like you.
2: If you were married to Dennis Rodman, that means that she probably had sex with Dennis Rodman, right?
1: I assume they consummated.
2: Good call. Okay, I don't know that I want to see a whole lot of Carmen Electra.
1: Like, oh, I know. That's where you draw the line, because she had sex with... By the way,
2: that's just an indicator of what's on her menu.
1: If you don't want to see women that have had sex with Dennis Rodman, you're going to have a lot less to view.
2: That's, no, I'm saying that...
1: I understand what you're saying. I'm trying to talk you out of it. I'm trying to help you. John Smoltz is about 20, 25 minutes away to talk all things Bobby Cox. Coming up next, I will not mock any of these Hawks predictions, but I will offer another interesting option. Next.
19: Tomorrow night, the Braves are back and Truist Park will be electric as the NL Central leading Cubs come to town.
0: Swung on and hit with massive force. He just caved in the side of that baseball.
19: It's another battle between two of the National League's best teams. And Chuck and Chernoff lead off with 680 game day at 5:15, only on The Fan. and streaming free on the 680 The Fan app. We all know that the business of sports is huge in Atlanta. 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
5: 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I know you want it. Bang, bang all over
1: 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On the field this weekend for the Braves, winning 2 of 3 was fun. I thought the most important thing was how Spencer Strider performed on Saturday. God, he was good. That was the closest I've seen Spencer to 2023 against a really good lineup after the clunker, which it's going to happen in Colorado. To pitch the way he did was outstanding. It was encouraging that if there's one thing of all the things you want to like say what happened this weekend, the Spencer part of it was big, big, big.
2: Yeah, and well, how have the Dodgers been hitting coming in? That's their issue. You kept him in a funk. All right, that's all you kept him in a funk. You did your job.
1: Yeah, and again, to have the Sale game be the one you lost and still win 2 of 3, that's...
2: And it was so there for the taking.
1: Yeah,
2: it's a very... I mean, if you didn't see it, Kyle Tucker had a couple of just fungos that wound up turning into RBIs. It was
1: Kyle Tucker almost got off the hook. He's very lucky that he's playing there and not New York doing this, because Bo Bichette's getting killed. That Kyle Tucker has been a massive disappointment so far, but it's L.A. They just won 2 titles. They're not as hard on their athletes. Like, Bo Bichette can't do anything right in the Met fan eyes, and you're Kyle Tucker. You picked the right place to be out there, so you're not in the media storm that would be created in New York. All right, coming up, Chuck says two Braves icons have another thing in common that no one ever talks about, which he'll tell you in a moment. The NBA draft lottery came and went. It was a thud. All I kept thinking is, don't show me the Milwaukee Bucks logo. That's all I wanted to see. If it didn't happen, they were going to be in the top 4, but then they popped up at 10. Then you're like, all right, now it's down to the Pels. And when the Hawks turned over at 8, you said, I shouldn't be this bummed because they gave me just a free lottery pick, but we were all hopeful of landing in the top 3 or 4. So now we have to get our mind right that the Hawks potentially get themselves a really good player, just not one of the names that we've all circled in A.J. DeBonsa and Darren Peterson and Cameron Boozer. So I saw some mock drafts that came up right after the lottery was over yesterday. Jeremy Wu at ESPN has the Hawks taking Louisville point guard Mikael Brown at 8. That seemed to be a very popular one. And then he has them taking Duke shooting guard Isaiah Evans at 23rd. Sam Bassini at The Athletic, Ricky O'Donnell at SB Nation also have the Hawks taking Mikael Brown. If you don't know Mikael Brown, he's a 6'5", 6'6", point guard, 190, 195 pounds. He was banged up a lot this year, but you can see, like, he was thought to be a top 5 type talent, but he wasn't on the court enough to verify that. Kevin O'Connor at Yahoo Sports has the Hawks taking the 7'3 Michigan center, Ade Mara, who I know Hawks fans hot and bothered because he got size.
2: Yeah, they imported a Forrest in the offseason.
1: And Mara can shoot the jumper, and he fits what the Hawks would like. And some of the mocks now I've seen have Mara at the 8, 9, 10 range, so that also could be very much in play. That same mock from Yahoo and Kevin O'Connor had the Hawks taking Malik Thomas at 23rd as the second pick in the first round. So all those could be very much in play. Or Hawks could absolutely dangle the pick.
2: Package.
1: They could. Now, I don't think they would be able to get up. And I've seen people like, take 8 and 23, you can move up. No.
2: Nobody's like 5.
1: Yeah, nobody's giving up a potential generational player. And that's the way A.J. DeBonsa and Darren Peterson, Cam Boozer to a lesser extent, might be described. But there's also going to be a push. We know it's coming. Darius Acuff, you're going to hear about Darius Acuff and Acuff and Acuff over the next 6 weeks, that he'll push his way into conversation for the top 3 or 4. I don't think that's possible. But Charles, could the Hawks then take 8 if they want to put 23 and then some of their contracts to go get an established player? They absolutely can. I think that's very much in play. I don't think it would have been in play had they landed a top 3 or 4, but they absolutely now, because they have a bunch of contracts that are movable. Maybe the only bad one is Corey Kispert. But even it's not so bad that it's immovable that they could do that with a couple of contracts to go get something they think could be a big part of the rotation.
2: Let's look forward, not past, but do you remember the player Donovan Klingon?
1: I do indeed. That was on the board when the Hawks were going to pick the big center at a UConn.
2: We might take any of these 8 guys. If there was a Klingon in this draft, like, that's a guy that I look at the Hawks. They need that personality, that boxy sort of whatever, so it won't be just free points in the paint in the playoffs. And I think that they're at a stage where you mentioned the 7'3". That didn't really do it. That's not his game. And so that's for the Hawks standpoint. Can I ask you about the Wizards for a second?
1: Do you really want to?
2: I really do. Ricochet is on my mind a lot. That's got to wind up equaling something more than it did in the postseason. But Alex Saar, he was thought to be a better player, but he very publicly said, I don't want to go to Atlanta.
1: For whatever reason, Saar didn't want to be here.
2: He'll play with Trey because he said a ball dominant guard is not going to be good for the game I play, and I don't want to. Well, now he's with Trey and Anthony Davis.
1: And they might add A.J. DeMonsa to it. Yeah.
2: So, sorry for Alex Saar, but, you know, you wind up playing with Trey anyway, and it's a better situation here without Ricochet contributing.
1: I think the one thing, so I have fun with the Jaylen Brown stuff, but I do think people are going to call. I do think Boston's going to be more open to moving Jaylen than they ever have been because they got to change up what's going on. You get beat by the Sixers, who just got embarrassed by the Knicks.
2: Wow. Like they punked their fans, too.
1: Like, the Hawks won two games against the Knicks, so you can be like, it's at least put up a fight.
2: Yeah, they rolled, man.
1: Boston looked at that and went, we might have to do something different. And if you're on, so you do have to call. Now, the contract's prohibitive. Jalen's making what you would expect.
2: Like $65 million a year.
1: Well, it's a superstar contract. It's in the 50s this year, but it keeps going up. Yeah. And I don't know what the package would look like, and I don't know if 8's even good enough. There's a chance that 8 is not good enough as the big piece of the puzzle. But if you're the Hawks and you're Auncey, they said, we don't want to skip steps. We're not one player away. I agree with all that. But there is a point where you also have to say, when an opportunity is there to get a 29-year-old superstar, and that's what Jaylen is, you have to dig in. And I was glad to see Chris Mannix had the story over the weekend that the Hawks did call on Jaylen last summer, too. They were like, nothing materialized, but they called and they were like, let's just see. It's your job to just see. That if the Celtics were like, all right, we'll talk, it's going to start with a Kongwu because they like bigs who can shoot. I know the Hawk fan probably doesn't want to give up a Kongwu, although everybody's obsessed with his height. But a Kongwu is like $16 million, very good contract. So then you're going to take him. You're probably going to have to get the money right. So that's Kuminga's $24 million. And one of those others, maybe Ricochet, where Boston's like, we still think we can turn him into something. He's only 21. He's making $13 million. That does get you to the
2: with
1: money.
2: Two picks?
1: Well, at least one, but maybe two. That's a lot to give up. But it's also now you can pair Jalen Johnson with something that is potentially making him the number two option behind Jaylen Brown. Because remember what the goal is going to be. You don't want to be stuck in the middle of the conference, even if it's in the fourth or fifth seed, that you look around and you're like, well, we have a bunch of nice pieces and parts. The goal is going to be to get another big-time player. Where's the path to that? You got to find the path.
2: I would Uber those three players up to Boston right now. Like, I would get them as quickly as possible.
1: I know, but you're a casual, so you're more flippant than the rest of us.
2: All right, here's what my casual knowledge says, that Quinn ain't got no plans for Ricochet. And so you included him in that trade.
1: That's probably an easy one to move on from.
2: Kuminga and his $24 million, he's going to be impactful one or two games a week, maybe.
1: I don't know if I agree with that.
2: He's going to have one or two games a week where you're like, slow down, son.
1: Kuminga does a lot of good stuff this team needs. Yeah,
2: absolutely. And he plays with downhill and the rim and all that stuff. You're right.
1: You have to add it all up, though.
2: I do.
1: You're adding up. Give me the eighth pick in the draft. Who's it going to be?
2: Oh, I have no idea.
1: Okay, well, I want to put a name on it. That's what I'm saying to you. Let's say it's Mikael Brown, just for fun. That you're saying Mikael Brown, Onyeka Okongwu, Jonathan Kuminga, and Ricochet, and they might want another pick. Uh-huh. That's 5-for-1. That doesn't typically work out in a lot of favors. I know.
2: All yours.
1: I would do it too, but I'm not as flippant as you are. That I still think, like I said, Okongwu's a really good piece. That with the Celtics, they would love Okongwu shooting threes because that's their model. That's what he would be Al Horford 2.0 for them and what they like in their model. Kuminga does stuff that you like, plays defense, gets downhill.
2: So only 23.
1: I know. But now I ask you about the rest of the Hawks roster. You got to fill out a bunch of stuff. Who's your center?
2: I don't know that. It can't be the two guys. It can't be, well, maybe Landale.
1: He's not your starter.
6: See, but,
1: he's
2: too skinny.
1: Listen, Chuck, I'm with you. I would do Jaylen too. But what I'm saying is you got a lot of pieces and parts. Your bench gets very thin. Now your starting lineup is different.
2: You're right. It's easier for me to, and it creates a couple of questions. You're correct. I can answer those questions a lot easier when I start with, now I have Jaylen Brown.
1: So your starting lineup would be Dyson, Jaylen Brown, Nikhil probably still at the three, Jaylen at the four. I have no idea who your center is. And your bench, if you bring CJ back, you have CJ and Asa Newell.
2: Fantastic.
1: That's your bench.
2: CJ off the bench.
1: Okay, but that's your bench. You have nothing else. You got to fill three or four spots on the bench, a starting center, and we have an owner who to this point has never gone into the tax. So I'm with you that I would trade for Jaylen Brown too. We can't ignore the other side of that. That's real.
2: I'll solve all of it.
1: I shouldn't have so flippantly called you a casual, but when you answered the way you did.
2: No, I would still do it.
1: I would do it too, but I need, when I ask you about Plan Bs, you're like, I don't know. Like, there's got to be some
2: Ozzie
1: answers.
2: We'll figure that out.
1: I know.
2: Give me
1: Ozzie
2: a superstar
1: will.
2: Like Jaylen Brown.
1: Agreed, but then he's got to go to the owner and go, we might need to go into the tax now because I'm paying this guy 50 something million. It's going to be 60, and then everybody else is going to have to fit.
2: Okay, this should be true.
1: Because you know, like I do, remember what the Heat were so top heavy, and this model's gone away. They had nobody on the bench. They had nobody they could turn to. Now they won two titles, but you got to a point you're like, you have about six players on your team.
2: Norris Coles.
1: Yeah, good. Okay. It was no Sass. It was just Cole.
2: Oh, Cole. Norris Cole.
1: Yeah.
2: Yeah, I don't want that either.
1: But that's a reality.
2: But if it's something that's, here's two, there are two just. If it's just money, if it's just a choice, like you don't have to convince the Pacers to go along with it or the Kings. You don't have to convince the lottery ball to go along with it. All you have to do is choose to spend the money.
1: I'm with you, but we haven't seen them choose to go to the tax yet. So that's something that we cannot ignore to this point. 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So there are two Braves icons that we lost in the same week, which is just heartbreaking. Yeah. But Chuck says they have one thing in common that nobody ever talks about.
2: Yeah, and because technically you can't. Ted Turner's a Hall of Famer, and I mean like Cooperstown Hall of Famer. What the game has morphed into as far as how you win by having the Dodgers media deal, and then you can afford the best roster. You may not like that, but Ted was decades ahead. And when you are like literally sometimes it's hard to identify the first. When you're the first to the point that there are court cases and you're being sued by other owners and by the league and you've got to take it to the Supreme Court, and I'll do that. And that was Ted Turner. I'll do that. You really did change everything. And then he got smart enough to leave the baseball people in charge after a while. He did not do that when he started. Bobby Cox is a Hall of Famer, and that's because he's a Hall of Famer. You can go see his bust there and read all about him and all that. Ted Turner's a Hall of Famer as well. If you care on the athletics side of it, he was a world champion. He captained that yacht. He wasn't just sitting around doing anything. So he actually won a world title himself. But the fact that we're an international city, I know y'all had to have talked about that so much last week. Ted gets a huge part of that. Not only didn't we move the Braves, but he decided to found a news network in Atlanta, which got him laughed at until everybody stopped laughing.
1: Well, he looked at a small city and didn't let that stop him. When everybody was in LA and New York and he said, we're going to have a network in Atlanta. When he looked at the Braves and was like, we're going to put them across the country, which every other MLB owner was so angry with him for doing it.
2: And the residue is still today.
1: Of course it is. And I said this about Bobby Cox the same way. No, nobody's perfect when we talk about their life of choices and things.
2: No.
1: Ted was not a very good owner for a long time. And I forget who said it last week perfectly. The Braves, maybe Stan Kasten, they were the highest payroll in baseball, but they had the worst record in baseball. He goes, those two things are hard to do. That they spent, but they didn't have the right people in place. And what you just hit is a good one, that in 1990, Ted did take a step back. Stan did go to the, 100% on the Hawks. He was the GM of the Hawks earlier, but they're like, okay, Schuerholz, GM, Bobby in the dugout. We're going to kind of let them do their thing, the scouts and everybody else. And Ted, who had a hand and a part in all these meetings, and he sort of backed away and let them do more.
2: Yeah, and that shows, not I want to say maturity or education or willingness to change, because billionaires they're not used to not getting their way. And that was Ted. And so for a long time, he treated his sports teams as if he really was the owner and he would make himself the manager, for instance. He did that.
1: Which was 49 years ago today, incidentally, that Ted put himself in the dugout. Braves were on a 17-game losing streak. No joke. He inserted himself in the dugout, told the manager, I'm going to tell everybody you're on a scouting trip.
2: And so sent Dave Bristol back to the farm.
1: For a day. Braves lost, by the way.
2: And so that's Ted when he first took over. He was at a World Series party, the previous World Series, Cincinnati and the Yankees. And he walks into the room. He didn't understand the rules. There's a guy, Gary Matthews, who was about to be a free agent. And Ted walked in and told the room, I'll pay twice for him when anybody else can. It's like, Ted, that's called tampering. You can't do that. And so they almost took away the first round draft pick, which became Bob Horner. So like all of this stuff happened. And Ted, it was a circus a lot of times. Then he stepped back and decided, I'll just sit at the dugout with Jane. And it got really, really good.
1: Sometimes fall asleep, sometimes stay awake. You just never knew. The only thing that I hate for both Bobby and Ted is they were so close to several other titles, 91, 96. Yeah. Some of those teams that could have been an all-out dynasty.
2: Again, you may have mentioned this as well. Ted, I don't know, the last 10, 15 years of his life, in not any sort of negative way, zero interest in sports. And I mean even talking about like his history in sports. He was about buffalo herds and sustainability and wind and all of it.
1: So, and then when the health went bad, he was a recluse after that.
2: Yeah.
1: All right, coming up, one of the many Hall of Famers to play for Bobby Cox in his career will tell us how Bobby single-handedly saved his career. The Hall of Famer John Smoltz next.
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16: Another tribute to Bobby Cox coming up next. But first, plenty of news coming out of Flowery Branch today. Falcons made a bunch of moves following rookie minicamp, 8 in fact, bringing in some more beef up front, adding 2 more offensive linemen. They also released 4 players, including running back Carlos Washington. And Braves news today, Ha-Seong Kim finally joining the team in 2026. He's been reinstated from the injured list. Eli White now on the 7-day IL. Braves begin a 3-game set with the Cubs tomorrow. But first, Hall of Famer John Smoltz going to help us remember Bobby Cox when he joins Chuck and Chernoff next, right here on The Fan, 680 and 93.7 FM.
1: 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And I think a perfect guest to share some stories and memories about Bobby. He's the Hall of Famer, John Smoltz, who's kind enough to join Chuck and Chernoff on the Loud Security Systems Newsmaker line. John, we appreciate the time. Condolences on the loss of Bobby, and thanks for joining us.
9: Yeah, my pleasure, man. This is a day where, you know, yesterday after just thinking about all the different things. I mean, I don't think there's a player that he impacted more than me. I've been saying this over and over again. He traded for me, and then he became the manager that stuck with me. 1991, 2-11. Everybody shouting from the mountaintops, rightfully so. Get me out, put me in a pen. And he stuck with players when he knew the process was going to work out and that the work was being put in. And the statistical categories didn't always match up where you were. So I'm so grateful. He's the reason I'm the pitcher I was. The fact that I got in the Hall of Fame really is all due to him and his leadership, and really the fact that I got to stay almost 20 years with him.
1: John, let's follow up on that, because we know in today's era there wouldn't be the patience, but in that time, I'm sure Bobby's even getting pushback. I don't know what the conversations were like with him and John Schurrultz or anybody else in the organization. How much of Bobby do you think that was, as opposed to just anybody else who probably had a different opinion about what to do with you at that point?
9: Well, there's a lot that's changed in the game today. Back then, the manager had a lot of clout and a lot of say, and Bobby had it all. He led by example. He was proof in the pudding. He took, look, if you guys think about it, you know, we're not in the biggest market in the world, but he took a lot of grief for us not winning championships, enough of them. But then he took credit for why we won championships. It was like two business-like attitude, and then business-like attitude wins championship. It's the nature that he understood, and he took all the blame for no reason. He took all the bullets for no reason, and he got in front of players in every case he could to defend them and take the heat. Like, getting thrown out that many times is not by luck. It's because he was making sure that the player would stay in the game, even if that meant him leaving. And he instilled confidence when you didn't have it in yourself. He believed in players in the lineup that got a lot of grief, and then that player would turn it around because the confidence he instilled in that player. There's so many leadership skills that he had, and it was the reason we won 14 years in a row.
2: So from the outside, just looking at this, and you've talked about it, I know, you're a Michigan kid. You're drafted by the Tigers. They win a World Series in 84, and it's all looking good. And then you get traded to one of the worst on-field products in the majors. Tell me about your initial experience with Bobby, because that was as an exec, as you said, and then the initial Bobby as manager experience.
9: Well, and once I got over the shock, and once I got over the disappointment, I realized the opportunity. And once I realized that Bobby had created a coaching staff and an overkill of coaches, and the ability to see the difference between the two organizations was night and day, even though the records were night and day, I could see the future was going to be pretty bright, and I wanted to be part of it. Never knowing that Bobby was going to be the manager, our dealings with Bobby as a GM were quick, easy, and painless. And he was brutally honest as a GM as he was as a manager. And if he felt like something was ridiculous, he would just tell your agent, that's ridiculous, come on. And so he had this way of carrying himself with supreme confidence, but at the same time, as a manager, he just put his arm around you when he needed it. He'd kick in the pants when he needed it. He'd be part of a joke. He'd be the brunt of a joke. It didn't matter, but his simplicity and his ability to stick to three simple rules and demand from each player the same thing is uncanny. It would not be the norm today. Today, the player holds all the keys. He has all the money. He can do what he wants based on the reward system that exists today. Back then, the managers held all the keys, and they led, and he led us in a perfect way.
1: The Hall of Famer John Smoltz is with Chuck and Chernoff on the Loud Security Systems Newsmaker line. You've told the story, but it's such a good picture of Bobby, as what you said he meant to you in 91. In spring training, you got an offer from Tiger Woods to play golf, and I'm sure your heart was pitter-pattering thinking, do I walk up to the skipper and tell him I need to leave early because I get a chance to go play golf? Tell me about that.
9: Yeah, so I got the call on a Friday, and I was like, oh, man. I said, you're going to have to give me a day, Tiger, because I got spring training every day. And I said, just give me a day. And he says, sure, no problem. So I go in Saturday, and I'm kind of circling the locker room and the office, making sure nobody had been in there to either tick him off. And I just decided to go in. He's sitting with his feet up. He's got a cigar in his hand. He's smoking a cigar and just having a normal day. And I said, hey, Bobby. He goes, hey, what's up, Smolzy? I said, I got to ask you something. I know the answer, but I got to ask you. And I laid it out and said, here's the deal. And I got a light day Sunday. I know it's probably an improbability that it just could happen, but here it is. And he looked at me and he goes, I'll see you Monday. And I mean, I can't even tell you right now I just get goosebumps going. How in the world did he say yes in a day and age? But he knew we weren't going to take advantage of anything. He knew my work had been put in. He knew the other players weren't going to care. And he could deal with whatever came off the rap, and nobody found out. Just think about that. I know it's not as – it couldn't escape it today, but I got a chance to do something that was so incredible. I got back at 3. I was bummed out we got back at 3. I wanted to stay, But it was the coolest thing, and it made me realize I'm playing for this guy no matter what. No matter what I have to turn down, I hope the organization will work it out so that I can play for him. And really, all the way till the 21st year, that happened.
2: Did Bobby ever pay attention to criticism from, because we've talked about this already, but, you know, only one World Series. I'm like, hush your mouth. Did Bobby ever pay attention to people who would criticize him for only the one title?
9: I don't really think so. I think it was innate in him to realize it's just, you know, we're going to keep doing it. We're going to keep doing it till we get it right. He would have these scrums with reporters every single day. He told stories. He was available. Like I said, he could get thrown out by the umpire and probably go to dinner with the umpire the next night. He got over things. He understood the game was hard. He understood that things were going to change based on dynamics. And we just didn't execute in places that made it look like it was style or it was managerial decisions. That is so far from the truth. When you lose your first eight World Series games by one run, I just don't think you can point to certain things that are going to be consistent. And I think Bobby, by wearing it for every single player, he was just the toughest man I ever met, and it was the toughest guy. Shoot, he wore spikes every single day. Like, what manager wears spikes every single day and shows up? And if you can't get fired up as a player, no matter what day you're having, that your manager's wearing nails, you got something wrong with you.
1: All I know is when he played first during batting practice, I had a very quick lesson. If you don't want to be sitting in that spot in the dugout, just there would be some balls that would get by. You mentioned Bobby was okay being the butt of the joke, and I saw some stuff where you guys have talked about it before. I have to assume Maddux is the one that probably would try to get a reaction out of Bobby even when you guys were saying don't do it.
9: Oh, my gosh. He got him thrown out 25 more times than anybody in the history of the game. He would be sitting in the TV room with Charton. Bobby would come running upstairs and go, where was that pitch? And I was sitting next to Maddux, and I said, don't do it. He goes, it was right there, Skip. And he would go right back down the hallway, and I said, you know he's going to get thrown out, dog. He goes, yeah, I know. This is awesome. Let's watch it. And that's the way he was. He was like, and then, you know, we would offer to pay for his fines. He never let us pay for him. But there's no doubt Maddux got him thrown out more than anybody on the team.
1: That's tremendous. It happens with every manager, coach, doesn't matter who. Were there a couple of guys that Bobby just couldn't get through to that you just were shocked they couldn't get on the same page with Bobby?
9: Oh, yeah. And you could find this by the track record of how long they were there. And so he tried with everybody to give them the opportunity to be an adult. And then when they weren't an adult, he would teach you how to be the adult in the room. And when you still couldn't do that, you weren't there very long. And so that's why our culture and our locker room was so good. That's why we had such a unique opportunity with the core groups of guys to implement his three simple rules. And there was no going around it. And we knew that this man was the greatest man to play for. It wasn't a luxury of a locker room where you have this country club style life that everyone thinks a player's manager is. It was the opportunity to have freedom and do the things without expanding the boundaries. And when you didn't expand the boundaries, you got the freedom you wanted.
1: Smoltz, I know you're doing a lot of these today. Can't thank you enough for taking the time. Again, condolences to you and everybody around Braves country with Bobby. Thanks for the time.
9: Guys, I appreciate it. Thanks.
1: Appreciate it very much. There's the Hall of Famer, John Smoltz, with Chuck and Chernoff on the Loud Security Systems Newsmaker line. I think everything you heard there is kind of what I've echoed. And this was my thoughts from somebody who was on the outside just walking into those clubhouses. Bobby didn't hover. Bobby let his guys. Yep. Your clubhouse is yours. You guys go do your thing. And 7:10 or 7:30, we'll see you out there. And those guys loved him for it. All right, coming up, if you were wondering if Chernoff really knows, this should be the proof of concept that Braves fans are enjoying. We'll talk about it next.
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12: Good news for the Braves, but we start with the hoops. Milwaukee Bucks are serious this time. They are open for business when it comes to dealing Giannis. And good news for the Spurs is Victor Wembanyama will not be suspended after delivering an elbow to Naz Reid in yesterday's loss to the Timberwolves. Two more games tonight, starting with the Cavs and Pistons at 8 o'clock. Lakers looking to avoid the sweep when they welcome the Thunder at 10:30. Braves news, Ha-Seong Kim activated off the IL, switching spots with Eli White. Imagine we'll see Kim during this six-game homestand. First of three versus the Cubs tomorrow night at Truist Park. Of course, you'll hear it right here on the home of the Braves. 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
7: It's been a busy day with all the great retrospectives and memories and guests that have joined this radio station that when we're done today, you guys want to dig in to some incredible interviews from Chipper Jones to Glenn Hubbard to Terry Pendleton. Now, Leo Mazzoni and John Smoltz. It's been some really great stuff from guys who knew Bobby Cox as well as anybody and spent time with him. 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Chuck and Chernoff are with you till 6 o'clock. The Buck Belue Show with Kelly Kroll. I know they'll have some special guests. I'm hearing rumors of David Ross and others to join them, so look forward to that. 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All right, coming up, Chuck has great advice for seventh grade boys and Caucasian adults.
12: Oof.
7: I have never been more excited about a tease.
12: It's good stuff.
7: In my entire life. So, because I was one of those and am now. So this can fit me.
12: This will help you, yeah.
7: It really will. I was a seventh grade boy and I'm a Caucasian adult. So we'll get to that coming up. I don't like to toot my own horn. I like when others will do it for me. I think that's a nice thing to do.
0: Kenneth knows.
7: But when I do hear that from Pat, I am reminded that I tried to tell you all about this Mauricio Dubon thing when they made this deal. Doobie was my guy, called that from the beginning. And I said, and there's a social, I got receipts. You're going to very quickly say, God, I don't want Mauricio Dubon to give up his job to Ha-Sung Kim.
14: Oh, gosh.
7: But as it's going to work out now, Ha-Sung Kim's going to come back and Doobie is not going anywhere. The Doobie-Doobie-Doo role of him moving around this diamond, it's going to be very impactful. Because this guy, you ready for this? He might be the Braves' most valuable player to this point.
14: Yeah.
7: He hasn't out-hit Matt Olson. He hasn't out-hit Michael Harris. He hasn't out-hit Ozzie Albies. The stuff that Mauricio Dubon has done. All right, Mauricio, hold down shortstop because the $20 million a year guy hurt himself on a fall on ice in Korea. All right, I'll do it.
14: I know that we got you for Nick Allen, but we need you to do this now.
7: All right, Mauricio, can you go play center? Michael Harris is out, and he's going to go make a great catch in center field, smashing into a wall. All right, Mauricio, can you go to left? Because Yaz hasn't hit yet, and we need some bat over there. He's done that. All right, yeah. Can you do me a favor, Mauricio? Can you lead off because Acuna is going to be on the IL for a couple of weeks? All right, I'll go do that. And the last thing we'd like you to do is be the best hitter on the team with runners in scoring position and two outs. He's killed it on that front. That dude is so valuable. When we all saw images of that Martin Prado concept in our head of play all these positions, hit, because Dubon's never really hit consistently. He's done all of it more. Again, not better than Olson, not more productive than Ozzie, and not as prolific so far as Harris. He might be the most valuable player on this team because of all the things he's had to do.
14: And I said earlier, I think that his season's about to get easier because playing, you think, you know, playing him at one spot, that's what's easier. Playing shortstop in the bigs ain't easy. It'll beat you up a little bit.
7: He's so good defensively, too.
14: He's fantastic. He's got a two gold gloves because of it. And remember, we asked Chipper about spring training with Mauricio Dubon, and a lot had been made about the little powwow they had. Mauricio Dubon is, well, he was a soccer kid from Honduras who is still in the bigs now, like six, seven seasons, whatever it is, into his career. He's still learning the game.
7: Call him Doobie.
15: Doobie.
14: So, Mauricio, it's been an unbelievable first 6 weeks of the season. There's no doubt about that.
7: He's got 23 runs batted in. Nick Allen had 22 all year. Not Nick Allen's fault. He shouldn't have been in the bigs. He shouldn't have been starting for a team that had goals, but that's where the Braves were left after shortstop had been so bad. Yeah. That Dubon has done all this stuff again. How many guys in the bigs? And I bet you can count them on less than one hand. Can play center at a high level, do it in left, play short, hit leadoff, bat at the bottom of the order, do all the things. That I guarantee you this, that guy's good enough that we don't ever want Matt Olson to miss a game. But if he did, Doobie, go play first tonight. I bet he'd do it well. Like, yeah. what a luxury that dude is.
14: Omar Infante was like a second baseman, third baseman thing, as I'm remembering.
7: He plays short, too.
14: That's usually where you bounce around. You don't include, and if it's outfield, it's go park yourself deep in a corner and keep it in front of you. You don't go play center, and you don't play it well, and he does.
7: Chernoff knows. South Carolina Southern Blues Rockers, the Marcus King Band, they're going to be back, coming back to Atlanta at the fabulous Fox Theater this Saturday, May 16th. Chuck's already got his tickets. You should grab yours before they're gone. 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Part one was so good, we're going to have a second part with Marcus King's band, Penelope Road, at the Fox Theater. Tickets available, again, online, foxtheater.org. But guess what? I'm in a giving mood. I got a pair of them for you. Caller 7. They're yours at 404-231-1680. Okay, so this tease has got me very intrigued that this is going to be something that seventh grade boys and that Caucasian adults will all think is great advice.
14: Yeah, if you'll take it. It got white people funky up in Milton Friday night. Went to a place, can I give the name?
7: If you like.
14: Sweet 200 Grill. They have a yacht rock DJ on Friday night.
7: Was this like that downtown Milton area?
14: Yes.
7: You and I were in the same place and didn't even know it.
14: No,
7: I was right around the corner from you. Yes, I was at that Stone House and Tap. I was right around the corner from you.
14: Well, you should have come down the street because at Sweet 200 on Friday night, about 8 o'clock, they clear all the tables out. They create a dance floor, and it's yacht rock sort of stuff. I've got two life lessons. The first one's for the crackers. If you're a white adult, you can act out the bomb dropping when the Gap Band is on, but you don't have to. You really do not have to. If you're a white adult, you can sprint to the dance floor when Celebrate comes on, as if the DJ scattered gold bars on the floor.
7: Listen, in Milton, this is a big night out.
14: You can do that. You don't have to, though. All right? You don't have to. Same thing. YMCA comes on. It's been played before. You've danced to it before. You've spelled it out before.
7: You didn't do it, did you? You're so not fun. When's the last time you did it, Chuck?
14: My wife did it. She ran, YMCA. I was like,
7: she's fun.
14: So she's out there, and this is the next part for the seventh grade boys. If you're a white adult, just like tap the brakes a little bit. Look around. You don't have to do that. You can.
7: Well, so what you're saying is you guys, when you go out, don't have fun. Do what Chuck does. Sit there in the corner as the voyeur.
14: Okay. This is the lesson for seventh grade boys, and this is true. 100%. All the girls like to dance. Only some of the boys do.
7: Mm-hmm.
14: Be one of the boys who will dance. That's it. It holds for the rest of your life. And beginning about seventh or eighth grade is when dances become a thing.
7: Not for all of us.
14: Be one of the boys who will dance. All right? You don't have to be Danny Terrio. Do people know who Danny Terrio is?
7: That's like a 50-year-old reference.
14: Okay. You don't have to be like Dance King.
0: Throw that one out. Yeah.
14: But be willing to dance, and you will be covered up with attention anytime there's music on, because all the girls wind up dancing in a big circle. My wife was out there dancing with other women because I wouldn't dance with her.
7: You could have at least gone Michael Jackson. Even though that's a little older, you would have had better than Danny Terrio.
14: Yeah, that could. Yeah, okay.
7: So you didn't get up and move at all, did you?
14: I was an observer.
7: Huh. Well, you must be a blast to hang out.
15: When's the last time you danced in general?
7: Did you do it at your wedding?
14: We did that kind of move backward and forth, sort of, you know, that
7: God, you're
14: kind
7: amazing.
14: Of shift your weight from your left foot to your right foot, and then from your right foot to your left foot.
7: You would not have had fun with me on Friday. We were watching a cover band in Milton, and I want to get these guys a little plug. Lolo and Phil. These two guys were tremendous. They sang everything. You could get some country, some rap. You could get some R&B. You could get some pop. You got it all, including an acoustic happy birthday set to me.
14: Oh, wow.
7: Big listeners of ours. I hate that stuff. It embarrasses the hell out of me. But they went big, leaned into it, and now you have a couple of pops, you start getting into it, and all of a sudden you start doing the movement.
14: Uh-huh.
7: Yeah, you're trying not to fight the groove, and you just let it go.
14: Now, did they go the Marilyn Monroe and like make it sexy when they were singing to
7: you? I'm gonna show you the video during the break. It was a little uncomfortable what they sang to me. As the bar got quiet,
14: that's thinking, fantastic.
7: Who are they singing to? But let me also add this. Have you tried Portillo's yet?
14: I don't know.
7: Is it Portillo's?
14: What that is.
7: Is it Portillo's?
14: I don't know what that is.
7: We got a chocolate cake ordered for my birthday on Saturday. Best chocolate cake I've ever eaten.
14: That's a bold statement.
7: This chocolate cake was unbelievable. I slathered myself in it. That's how good this chocolate cake was. I think it's Portillo's, right? I still haven't eaten there, but we had this Uber Eats. The friends did this for a surprise for me. Oh my God, I got this big hunk of cake in my fridge. I probably gained 3 pounds the other night just
14: good
7: eating
14: for
7: this.
14: Yeah, good for you. Happy birthday. It's so unusual because I don't go out usually, and then we were right down the street.
7: Yeah. Then there was margaritas one night. There was Mexican and sopapillas. There was a lot going on.
15: Should we like sort of maybe plan out year 49 since your last one before 50?
7: My farewell to the 40s tour.
15: Almost like a bucket list sort of thing you got to get done.
7: So am I dying at 50 that I have to get home?
14: You're 49 now.
7: I am 49. Yeah, it's not ringing. It doesn't sound good. It sounds, I'm not. My kids had such a great time this weekend with my birthday.
14: Yeah.
7: Not because they were celebrating me, because I was the unk. He's 49 now. They had so much fun.
15: Yeah, talking about the birthday thing.
7: I said to my kids last night, "You want to go? We'll go have a birthday dinner." But I said, "You guys pick. It's my birthday. You go pick." Well, let's go to Chili's. All right, everybody likes Chili's. Nice little triple dipper.
14: Mm-hmm.
7: Get yourself the old timer with cheese. It's wonderful. And I said to both of them, though, to my two youngest, I said, "We're not telling servers. Nobody's singing. I've already been sung to twice this weekend. It's embarrassing as hell." Which you can see that up at Real Matt Lanta on Instagram. I got some videos that people took, and they said, "Fine." Well, next thing I know, people come out clapping and doing the thing, and I'm like, where are they going?
14: The whole staff.
7: Stopped at my table, which I wondered how the hell did they find out. My 13-year-old held up the phone behind my head with me not knowing to the server it's his birthday. So I couldn't even be mad at him that he was that sly about
14: that. That's ingenious.
7: It was
14: well done.
7: That's
14: well played.
7: For a kid who doesn't think much, Josh Chernoff nailed it in that case. But yeah, it was a great weekend.
14: So what's it equal? Like a brownie sundae?
7: No, the chocolate molten cake.
14: No, it doesn't.
7: Yes, sir. The chocolate molten cake. Lava cake.
15: If I'm not mistaken, Chuck, that's the moment that you decided you have to start losing weight after one of those.
14: I could feel my heart beating in my chest after a chocolate molten lava cake at Chili's.
15: Yeah, well, we shared it, though.
14: I ate the whole thing.
15: Three of us shared it, yes.
14: Any dessert, you got to give them like a 15-minute warning.
15: Yeah.
14: Man, that's a good memory.
15: But yeah, so this will be the farewell to the 40s tour.
14: Event.
15: We have 1 year before that big 5-0 comes in, and that's bad. So
14: no, it's practically here.
15: I'm not good with the age thing. You know this. I don't handle it well. I don't know. Who knows? I don't know. I've always been young.
0: Huh?
15: Also, your personality is kind of like the young guy around here.
0: I'm a very immature person when I need to be, which is fun. And then it's like, you're going to be 50? I thought of 50 as somebody who was on death's door.
14: Are you going to get more work done?
15: Like facial work?
14: No, like you've had the injection.
15: I've had the Botox.
14: Like some actual...
15: I don't know that I need anything else right now. I'm not saying I couldn't get the crow's feet around the eyes.
14: Just pull them back towards the ears a little.
15: I'm not against it. You know this.
14: Okay.
15: Like, you think you're my... I don't care. Like, no. I'm so against this aging thing. I'll do whatever we need to do.
14: This aging thing.
15: Yeah, I'll hold on to as long as I can hold on to this. Like, I have no problem fighting age. Well, no, I don't... I'm losing the age battle, but I'll throw a couple of dollars at it. Do whatever I have to do. Vanity has its price tag.
14: It goes off at even money against time.
15: My God. All right, coming up, you'll hear what Bobby Cox meant to Walt Weiss specifically. And this is a great story because Walt might not be here as the skipper of the Braves if not for Bobby. You'll find out how. Plus, the Hawks didn't get any lottery luck, and I know who to blame. Spoilers in our midst. We'll talk about it next.
14: Yeah, Bart!
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0: this, my friends, has been a very busy day. 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And I hope you guys will dig into all of it if you haven't been here throughout the day up at 680thefan.com or our 680 The Fan mobile app. Let me run this down for you. It started this morning with Jeff Francoeur during the locker room. Then Chipper Jones with Domenico and Cellini, Terry Pendleton, the Glenn Hubbard whole life story. Bobby Cox with a wonderful interview from 2014 that Domenico did. Great interview. We just had John Smoltz. We'll have Leo Mazzoni coming up in about half an hour. And then tonight with Buck Belue and Kelly Kroll, Mark Lemke will join them at 6:20. David Ross at 7:20. So that is a full day of stuff. Now, I'm not the program director around here, but if I was, I'd probably have a promo ready to go with all those Braves names giving you insights to Bobby.
1: Who do you turn to? 6-8 of the Fan. Then like immediate, like one clip from Smoltz into one from Chipper into one from Francoeur. That sounds like an idea that people do sometimes.
0: You get it. That's right. That's exactly right. So I think one thread, though, has been true from all these guys and all the things that they've all talked about, that Bobby had an influence on every one of them, not just as a player or as a coach, but on their life. And to hear that, like, yes, we can get very sentimental anytime somebody passes away. But these are things that have been said about Bobby from his time when they were on his coaching staff, if they coached next to him, played for Bobby, when he retired, when he had his number retired, when he went to the Hall of Fame. So this isn't new. It's just a lot of chances for people to reshare some of these great stories.
1: I can promise you, if you've got a youngin' who maybe never got to see Bobby Cox when he was Braves manager, when I was real little, going to Atlanta, Fulton County, man, do you remember there was a Ty Cobb statue out there?
0: Yep.
1: The George Peach. And he never played for the Braves, but there was a statue out there. And I remember thinking, is that really like the black and white photos I've seen of Ty Cobb? And it was hard to tell if this were. Show a kid the Bobby Cox statue. It's like Bobby standing there. I've never seen a statue of an individual that reflects like what he really looked like the Bobby Cox statue. It's perfect.
0: Let's be clear about Bobby, though. Bobby, when he came back into the dugout, we'll start with the GM, then we'll go to the dugout. When he came back from Toronto and took over as a GM, he had no experience in that role. And he said, I had a 5-year plan. It was going to take us 5 years. And they hit on so much. There was a bunch I'm sure they missed on. But when you draft and your farm system starts to bring in David Justice and Ron Gant and Jeff Blauser, and you had Mark Lemke and Tom Glavin, and you trade for John Smoltz, and then you draft Steve Avery, and you draft Chipper Jones number one, and so on and so on. You see all that formula worked out for that core. And then when he moves back into the dugout, he's on the same page enough with John Schurrultz where Bobby's done the heavy lifting. John's like, let's go get some vets to help us play defense and be pros. And here comes Pendleton. Oh, he's going to win the MVP. Yep. And we're going to get Sid to play first. And Belliard's going to play some short. Otis Nixon in center. It's like, we got to support this young pitching staff. Those two, again, I'm sure they disagreed like anybody, but enough on the same page that you saw the beginning. And I've always said this. Baseball began in Atlanta in 1991. That's no disrespect to anybody. I love Dale Murphy as much as anybody. Phil Niekro. Right. Baseball was on the map in 1991 in a way that very few people could understand if they weren't here.
1: And he excelled in Toronto. It's like this missing chunk of Bobby's life. No, Toronto, real quick with this, 77, they in the Mariners debut. Seattle was a much better franchise. Then after about 5, 6, 7 years, Bobby gets up there and he turns that thing around and they come within an out of making the World Series. So that's what Bobby did up in Toronto. He took basically an expansion franchise that had lost 100 games year after year after year when it started. He turned him into a World Series contender.
0: Remember, they're in the playoffs again in the late 80s playing Oakland, and then they win the championships in 92, 93. Bobby's fingerprints probably a lot on that, too. 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And I told you that I first walked into a Braves clubhouse at 20 years old. You don't know what to expect, right? You have no idea. And at the time I walk in, it's 1997. It's like, oh, there's that Hall of Famer to be, and there's this Hall of Famer to be, and there's Bobby Cox, and I was just amazed that I thought, well, the skipper would be making his way through the clubhouse and never saw Bobby. Bobby was in his office. These guys were left to their own devices, and that's how they were treated, which worked for them. And my first ever interaction sitting on the bench at Turner Field, and Bobby's next to me. Why is he going to spend time talking to me? Leans over, where are you from? And I said, I'm from here. Not from here. I would like, not Turner Field. I grew up here. Well,
1: grew up on University.
0: So I'm bumbling and stumbling all over myself. And he's like, oh, that's great. And then eventually he's like, okay, I got stuff to, like, I was so uncomfortably nervous in that moment that I had to explain I wasn't born on second base at Turner Field to him as if he didn't know. So,
1: and he was obsessed with the weather and the radar.
0: He did love the Doppler. He had that in his office constantly going. You could walk by Bobby's foot up on that desk, either seeds or a cigar. Just
1: like a 9-inch Macintosh screen.
0: Watching that thing go round and round. He loved it. I mean, Bobby with his weather, he was all into it. We've told you how many careers he touched, both as a manager, players, coaches, all of them. Walt Weiss is one of those that I think is appropriate to bring up here, that after his managerial career in Colorado ended, Walt kind of at a crossroads. He's like, I don't know where I'm going to go, what I'm going to do. Well, Bobby Cox had a big impact on Walt ending up here.
2: He had a lot to do with me coming back here as a bench coach. He's the one, I talked to Bobby a few times when I was out of the game after I managed in Colorado. And he's the one that brought me up to SNIT when they're looking for a bench coach. And so he's very instrumental in bringing me back here. You know, he and SNIT both. So I'm forever grateful.
0: You heard John Smoltz tell us about half an hour. He goes, 1991, I don't turn into the second half pitcher of most managers who would have looked at me and said, at 2-11, you're out of the rotation, or you're back in the minors, or we're dumping you and trading you.
1: Here in Richmond.
0: Whereas Bobby was like, nope, you're not going anywhere. And at the end of that year, John Smoltz was the hottest pitcher in baseball, pitching game 7 against Jack Morris and matched him pitch for pitch. And the rest of the John Smoltz story is history. But the pivot point is, if it's another manager, or it's a different time, John's not getting those chances.
1: And it was absolutely understandable. John was a prospect who you had traded Doyle Alexander for a few years earlier, and it just wasn't working. He was 2-11. So Bobby's like, no, this guy can do it. Stuck with him.
0: There's also, I'm not telling tales, like John Smoltz and John Charles were never, bosom buddies on the same page, especially around negotiation time. So to have Bobby in your corner, and what John said was really, I didn't think about this. He said that the power of a manager back then is so different because of the salaries today and what it was. Like, have you guys seen videos? Jim Leland is reading the riot act to Barry Bonds.
1: Oh, yeah, the spring training game.
0: Yeah, you can't do that today. Because guess what? You'll be gone, and the $20, $30, $40 million player is going to win out. Whereas in that day, Bobby Cox's voice, when he would say to John Schultz or whoever, give me him, stay with him, trust him, it's going to work, they trusted it. I just don't think that happens today. That's the power of what Bobby in that era had for the Braves. The other part of, like, if you want to say 91, right, the turnaround for that team, I mean, Bobby's influence was so big. This was a rotation of managers. After Bobby was fired in 81, they bring in Torrey, who had 3 good years. Torrey's gone, and then we're doing Bobby Wine, and we're doing Chuck Tanner, and we're doing Russ Nixon, and we're doing Eddie Haas. And in 1990, when Russ Nixon was fired, all right, Bobby, you're going to go back to the dugout. And talk about building a Hall of Fame resume over the next 21 seasons with the Braves, where they win 14 divisions in a row, where they're in the World Series 5 times in the 90s. I just hated for him, and I'll circle it back to Ted Turner because we lost 2 icons in a week. That group was so close to just boasting about 3 titles, that the 1991 was a flip of a coin, Game 7 with the Twins, that they probably still will kick themselves for losing to a Yankee team in 96 after having a 2-0 lead. They were better than that. If you have 3 titles,
1: home.
0: Well, you hear nothing about missed opportunities in only one, this and that. Those two, there were other great Braves teams, but those two are hard to get over.
1: Yeah, Maddox had a choice of where to go. He chose Atlanta, and it was Atlanta and the Yankees, which, I mean, hell, maybe they would have won 8 World Series in the decade. But he had choices, and he chose Atlanta. And, you heard John Smoltz say he's a Michigan kid, and he grew up in Michigan. He was drafted by the Tigers. He's moving up their system. I'm about to pitch for the Tigers, and they won a World Series 3 years earlier. Wait a minute. You traded me where? To a team that lost how many games? Mm-hmm. Braves had 108 loss seasons.
0: Oh, they had several hundred loss seasons.
1: They had 108. I think that
0: go look at 1988. They were maybe 106, but they were dreadful.
1: They were awful.
0: It was awful.
1: So that's who he got traded to. And he said, I could already tell Bobby's influence, though. It was like Bobby's who traded for John Smoltz. He said it was already a night and day difference between the franchises. He said, this is where I wanted to be.
0: Well, the tie that to me even binds Smoltz and Bobby Cox even closer. Think about the 2 years I just gave you, 1991 and 1996. Those two World Series had 1-0 games that, I mean, a ball gets by an infielder, a runner doesn't get deked at second base, a ball that Luis Polonia hits to the gap that Paul O'Neill doesn't track down. That wasn't that game.
1: But I'm saying just overall.
0: But those 1-0 games that if the Braves win that game 7 in 91 that ends 1-0 in 10, they lost 1-0 to close out Atlanta Fulton County Stadium in game 5 of the 96 World Series. And John Smoltz said it. He said, we lost 8 straight one-run games in our first time, in the playoffs in the World Series. That's a very small margin that changes. Oh, you only got one title, too. That's a dynasty.
1: Yeah, it's silliness to say that.
0: No. I know Bobby would have really dug what the Braves did this weekend, because at the end of it, he still was watching every game. Leo Mazzoni will talk about this in about 20 minutes, that he would go see Bobby and watch games with him, and Snit would do it, and Walt would even show up, that he couldn't verbalize it, but he's still digging, watching the stuff, and I'll tell you what I mean in a moment. The 5 o'clock hour of our program brought to you by Shane Company, your friend and jeweler. The Braves go out west and take 2-3 from the Dodgers. The panic after Friday night was funny. Braves lost a Chris Sale start where he was really good. The difference in the Friday night loss was Ohtani hits a ground ball for a base hit with two outs. Freddie tacks on with a solo shot. Ask everybody what those two did the rest of the series. Bupkis.
1: Oh, yeah. By the way, that shot from Freddie, that was like his, okay, I'm back on all my wheels again. And no, he wasn't either. He's had a power drought.
0: He's got 4 home runs. That was his 4th home run.
1: Yeah.
0: Ohtani and Freddie in the series were completely shut down by Braves pitching. And there were so many angles that, A, you lose the Chris Sale start, but win 2-3. Why? Well, Spencer Strider, to me, is the biggest takeaway of the weekend. The way Spencer threw the ball, and I'm not going to go crazy because I didn't go crazy over what happened in Colorado. And I said last week, it's in that thin air. It's in that place. The ball doesn't do what you want it to do. But the encouragement that the Brave fan has to have after watching Spencer dial it up for 6 innings where he was missing as many bats. And Chuck, what I loved is we're obsessed with the velo, and I get it. He was touching 96, 97. He even got to 98. His secondary stuff was the best I've seen it since 23. And he's got more secondary stuff because in 23, he didn't need it yet. He could pitch 2 pitches and be great. Spencer pitching like that, if it's anything close, anything to that, now you can have Sale and Strider 1-2. Man, the vision is there for a deep playoff run.
1: I want to say it's a young man's game. It's a young, uninjured man's game to be a starting pitcher, and you approach it like a relief pitcher. When you can throw fastball slider and that's enough as a starter in the bigs, that's something. Well, that was Spencer Strider. That's not what he is anymore, and he doesn't have to be. So if he expands the palate, look, that was what was possible, what you saw against the Dodgers. And when I say what's possible, coming back from injury, not what he can grow into, 20-5 is what he grew into. That already happened.
0: It was electric stuff.
1: Yeah, this is back from injury.
0: The combo of Strider and Elder in the final 2 games of the series combined for 11 2/3, 2 hits.
1: Yeah, Elder's got an ERA in the ones.
0: 1.81, he leads National League pitchers in ERA. I told you Shohei and Freeman were shut down essentially in the final 2 games of the series. I think they combined for 2 hits in the series when it was all said and done. So you had those things that were very big deals. You had the Braves winning the final 2 games of the series by a combined 14-4 score. It was just a lot of good stuff after dropping. Go 6-3 on a West Coast trip. You're 28-13, which is the best record in baseball. Like, there's so much good to happen after that. I can't tell y'all to calm down after a loss. I laugh my arse off at you people who freak out every time they lose a game of like, here's the beginning of it. This is going to happen. It's like, what if you, it's 41 games now. They're not perfect. They need to get better in areas. Man, they're good.
1: Yeah, there were 5 ways Friday night the Braves could have wound up eventually sweeping that series. And it just didn't happen. It was pool shots from Dodgers. It was a bad game. Bad result after a really good game from Chris Sale. You just didn't get any runs across. You got the runs across on Saturday and Sunday. Matt Olson dropped the bat head on a ball again.
0: 14 home runs through 41 games. He's on a better pace than his 2023 run to 54 home runs.
1: And it might be real. We're supposed to say that's just pace. No, he could hit 51, 52, 53 bombs. That's a real thing with him.
0: I think this is put on social media. I saw a great breakdown MLB Network did with DeRosa and Sean Casey. And you could look at Matt Olson's front foot. It's pointed inward in a way that very few times I've ever seen, but it's keeping him from, as Sean Casey said, pulling off the ball. And that's why he's going oppo as much as he is. I mean, it is a big difference in his foot the way it was, as opposed to the last 2 years.
1: It's what Austin Riley likes to do from the right side. But it just hadn't worked out. He's been better, but it hadn't worked out so far this year.
0: Had a good road trip, which is encouraging again from him.
1: Ronnie to do it too.
0: So here's the updates on Acuna. According to Walt Weiss, you could have Ronnie back at some point this week on the homestand, maybe later in the week, Thursday, Friday. Hassan Kim is going to be active. He is activated today. He'll be available to start tomorrow night at short, so that's good. They put Eli White on the 7-day concussion IL after that marvelous catch in right field yesterday, which is one more moment in that series to talk about. After Elder flies through 5 2/3, he just kind of loses it. Bases are loaded on 3 walks. It's the highest leverage spot in the game, and Walt went and got Robert Suarez, which is the right move. I don't think Suarez was hot yet, but they got him out quick. And Eli saved the day with that catch and slammed to the wall. So you had that moment. Sean Murphy had to leave after getting the hand and the finger interfered with on the catcher's interference. They'll have a update on him tomorrow. Hopefully that's not a big deal either.
1: Yeah, there were some slow walks to the mound and then staring at the dirt out there for a while. And
0: they tried to slow play as much as they
1: could. Because all he has is, what, the 8 pitches when he comes in. And so he may not have been loose, but the catch saved the bacon.
0: The only thing that Sean Murphy didn't do is have a walker walking out to the mound for the second mound visit of the inning to give Suarez a little more time. So tomorrow night, Grant Holmes gets a ball against the Cubs. Grant's first start, I think it was like 11 days or something. We'll figure out what his future is going to be, the starter or a bullpen. Richie on Wednesday and then Sale on Thursday.
1: Ronaldo Lopez, do I need to feel any kind of way about them?
0: Yeah, it wasn't good.
1: No. Like,
0: I think you have to start really having some major concerns about how hard he's getting hit and the stuff just not there.
1: Paez blasted. Well, it's Paez, wasn't it?
0: Paez, yeah. He had the home run. All right, NBA draft lottery did not go as planned. And I blame Brian Gephardt for this, that we did these hundreds of sims on the show last week of the lottery, like this one right here. And Gabby's like, oh, I got him to second. Here's why I got him to third. And then he was like, I've hit eighth more times than not. And the Hawks had a 30% chance to land in the 8 spot. So, Gabby, this is on you.
1: It sounds like he did his job. He found a realistic, reliable sim, and it played out as 7 or 8, didn't it?
0: It's a failure.
3: My average pick was a 4.57, exactly. I've got the data right in front of me.
0: I think you're defensive for no reason. Just admit you should have done a better job.
3: They should have sent me.
0: Instead of Ansi? I thought Ansi would be the good luck charm. And once I saw the Bucks logo come up, I was like, oh, hell. Then we were just left with the Pels. And now, I shouldn't feel this bad. 8's going to get you a good player. Mikael Brown has been coming up, the Louisville point guard. I've seen some Kingston Fleming's mocks. I've seen the kid, the Michigan 7'3" kid. Like, there's going to be a player there. But it just doesn't have the same panache that top three would have had. We would have had so much conversation over the next 6 weeks on it.
1: 8 and 23 won't get us into the top three, so.
0: Good news for you, at least we weren't the Pacers, that if they didn't finish in the top four, they completely lost the pick, which they did, all to get Sabonis. Nice player. But to give up that much.
4: Zubac,
0: and to give up that many picks and the lottery pick.
1: They apologize to the fans. You see it?
0: Yeah, the president of basketball ops. Which
1: I'm sorry.
0: I'm not apologizing to the fans. Come on.
1: No, you took a shot and it turned, crap.
0: I'm sorry. You lose your spine when you're apologizing because you rolled the dice and you're trying to do something big. No, it's Zubac. So, internally, you should be apologizing, just not to the fans.
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0: I nailed it again. That's 2 times without stepping on the production.
1: Somebody give Matt a treat.
0: I really deserve a little pat on the back. Your worst idea answers have come to the Harris Cherokee Casino's Twitter feed. It's appropriate today that we asked you just to shout out a Bobby or a Cox. Pretty simple, right? Stu, shout out Bobby Boucher. Good work, Stu. Adam Sandler. Danix, shouted out former Vikings Pro Bowl kicker Fred Cox.
1: Straight on kicker, I believe.
0: Also, he says the inventor of the Nerf football.
1: Oh, that's true.
0: Huh. Rob shouted out Joe Cox, former Georgia quarterback. Robbie gave us Bobby a bear. It's a fun name to say. Say it, a bear. Caveman gave us Dr. Perry Cox from Scrubs and Bobby Ewing from Dallas. David said Ted Cox, the only man in sports history whose name rhymed with his franchise. Played for the Red Sox, in case you weren't trying to do the math on that one very quickly. MPK said Bobby Petrino. That guy should eat a bag of...
1: Oh, yeah, no, that's...
0: Bobby's. Kevin gave us Bobby Brown and all of his Falcons gear, like the singer Bobby Brown. Mr. Whitney Houston is where he went. And then Rich said Mike Ox, that's the stripper. His second ex-wife cheated on him. They're actually now good friends. So, yeah.
1: Yeah. Mike.
0: Oh.
1: Okay.
0: Might have probably read that off air before I read it on
1: air. Maybe, perhaps.
0: A little bit dangerous the way I did it.
1: Yeah.
0: But it's already done now, so what can we do?
1: Fix that in post.
0: We can't back it up. You guys send your answers to the Harris Cherokee Casino's Twitter feed. Shout out a Bobby or a Cox. All right, coming up, the Hall of Famer influenced so many careers, including his right-hand man, Leo Mazzoni. Leo was with Bobby for a very long time, so we'll ask Leo how Bobby influenced him both on the field and off. What's the maddest that Leo's ever seen Bobby? We'll get to the answers next.
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26: We will continue to celebrate Bobby Cox, but first, the news from today. In the NBA, no suspension for Wimby, and the Bucks once again ready to deal Giannis. In the NFL, Falcons made some depth moves as they close out rookie minicamp. And for baseball, Braves activated shortstop Ha-Seong Kim off the injured list, hoping to see Kim as early as tomorrow night when the Braves begin a three-game set with the Cubs at Truist Park. In the meantime, still paying our respects to the great Bobby Cox, who we lost over the weekend. Keep it right here. Mark Lemke going to join Buck and Kelly around 6:30. We'll hear from David Ross, 7:20, all right here on the longtime home of the Braves, the Fan, 680 and 93.7 FM.
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19: 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We're with you till 6 o'clock. Now, Leo Mazzoni will join us in a couple of moments. As you heard DT tell you, the great guests continue talking all things Bobby Cox, his life and times with the Braves. Mark Lemke will join Buck and Kelly and David Ross. So a lot more to look forward to throughout the evening as you want to stick around here on that 680 The Fan mobile app and enjoy some of the coverage. Our 5 o'clock hour is all brought to us by Shane Company, your friend and jeweler. 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All right, let's bring in the legendary pitching coach, longtime right-hand man of Bobby Cox. He's our friend Leo Mazzoni, who's kind enough to join us on the Loud Security Systems Newsmaker line. Leo, I would ask you how you are. That's a dumb question, I know it, but thanks for joining us.
0: No, I'm okay. I mean, I've been visiting Bobby for the last few years, twice a month, and seeing he had to get out of that chair, that's for sure. So, but we were just down there last Wednesday, and he was fine, and he couldn't talk, but he could all with his hand gestures and with his facial expressions, he knew what you were saying. But I would get through the door, and I'd get through the door, and he's pointing to Pam. Pam said to Bobby, says, I know. Let Leo get through the door before I get him his vodka and club soda.
19: That's on track, yeah. Tell me this, Leo. From the day you met Bobby to the last day you were with him, what did you, like, find out about him? Not what you learned, because we'll find out throughout. But, like, what did you learn about Bobby, the manager or the person, that you never would have thought would have happened in those 15 years?
0: Oh, well, I knew he was something special in the way he treated people, because in 1979, 80, and 81, he was originally with the Braves as a manager, and I was a pitching coach in the minor leagues, and he invited me to the big league camp, and we sat down during that week, the Miracle on Ice, when the United States won the hockey game in the Olympics against Russia, and we sat in there with a few cervezas. We had a great time, and I went, man, if this guy here is something special. And then when they let him go, I went, you got to be kidding me, you know. But then to come back around, then when he was named the general manager of the Braves after his stint in Toronto, then working closely with him, and then him naming me the pitching coach, yes, he had time for everybody. And a sense of humor was outstanding. He made you feel important. You know, there's not too many people in life that make you feel important. He let you do your job, and you felt good around him. He gave you a good vibe. It was always positive every day, regardless of what happened the game before, or, you know, and now don't get me wrong, you could put the hammer down when you wanted to, but still, he had those traits that you can't teach. He was born with that, and you try to copy it and all that sort of thing. That's fine, but certainly the one thing I loved about him, there was no phoniness whatsoever. There wasn't any eyewash. There wasn't any fake anything. He was a real man, and to me, the greatest man I ever met in my life besides my dad.
19: Leo Mazzoni, legendary Braves pitching coach, with Chuck and Chernoff on the Loud Security Systems Newsmaker line.
1: So, Leo, I know the 70s in the major leagues were a different time, I guess I'll say that. But I've seen great managers, Dick Williams, Billy Martin. I saw Alvin Dark when I was real little, just outright confrontational disrespect with players while games were going on. I never really saw that. Andrew, he took him down the tunnel. I never saw a major league player who really wanted a piece of Bobby, and I saw that with so many other managers. Was that just a thing of the times earlier, or was there something different about Bobby?
0: Yeah, there was something different about Bobby. You know, I mean, I remember when I was in the minor leagues trying to make it to the big leagues, and the managers, you were scared to death of them. You know, I mean, you know, somebody fire a beer can through a window in the clubhouse, or somebody would start cussing and carrying on. And it scared me when I first signed. And that's basically how they did it. Now, you know what? Billy Martin.

0: besides the none of this craziness and carrying, you know, you used to hear managers go, okay, let's get the pitchers off field one, get them on field two, get them the hell off field one so we can get some work in. Every manager that I ever heard say that never won. And that I learned that over the years. And now I'm getting with Bobby, and now it's the complete opposite. Now the pitchers are the first-class citizens, and guess what? We destroyed the myth of the launching pad. And he was the main cog behind that because he made him feel important. And one thing a lot of people don't know, guys, when 1990, Bobby and I got there June 22nd, 1990. At the end of that year, of course, you know, we weren't winning, but you could see something going on in the starting rotation, and he saw it. He said, Leo, he said, I want you to bring out the five starters the last game of the season and to put them in the dugout at 2:00. I said, okay. And he said, of course, you'd be there with them. I said, yeah, I know. And so it was Pete Smith and Charlie Liebrandt, Smoltz, Glavin, and Avery. There's where your five guys. So he got him out there at 2:00, and he looked at him, and he said, I want you guys to know that when we go to spring training next year, spring training of 1991, he said, when we go to spring training next year, you guys are the five starters, and you're going to be the five starters when we leave spring training. He said, I don't care what you do in spring training, you are the five starters. And, you know, we will get you out of spring training healthy, and you are the five starters to take us however far we can go. And I sat there listening to that, and I go, man, oh, man. Because you could see the thing starting to come into, you know, you could, oh, there's something good coming around here, you know. And you know what? Those five took us basically to the seventh game of the World Series.
1: No.
0: But to do that, and he was looking, he understood talent. He understood people. He had time for people. And everybody just wanted to go through a brick wall for him. Not just the pitchers, but everybody, the players, groundskeepers, everybody. You know, he made time for everybody. And he was special in my life because everything I ever accomplished was because of him. And the way he handled a pitching staff sure as hell made my job easier. That's for damn sure.
1: Leo, you talked about Bobby, that he kind of could combine players manager, but he had the respect of his players. And that meant having to, as you said, your words drop a hammer. What was the angriest you ever saw him either at a player or at you?
0: let me see here. Juan Berenguer Senior Smoke, right? And Lonnie Smith was in left field. And,
2: oh, boy.
0: Yeah. Well, anyway, he had a tough play on a fly ball, and Senior Smoke comes into Bobby and goes, I know Thinky hustled on that play, Bobby. Bobby says, you get your so-and-so-and-so-and-so down to Lonnie, and you tell him that.
1: Lonnie might have killed him.
0: Oh, absolutely. No question about it. But one time he got mad at me. I mean, and this was interesting. We were, we finally in 91 get caught in the pennant race with the Dodgers. I mean, not get caught, but we're enjoying the hell out of it. So Smoltz's starting in LA, and Smoltz very rarely had a bad game after the All-Star break in 91. Well, anyway, he's got a 5-0 lead in LA and in the fifth inning. So now, you know, it's kind of getting a little shaky out there, you know. So I just go out to the mound and said, look, I said, you know, you're not in any trouble. What's your most important pitch? Blah, blah, blah. He goes, well, I said, no, your most important pitch is your next pitch. And he goes, Leo, think we should take him out? No, I don't think it was taken. It was 5-3 with two on, second and third, and two outs in the fifth inning. You think we should take him out? No, I'd give him one more hitter. I don't give a care. I said, he says, look, I don't care. I'm going to take him out. I said, well, you're the manager. Go ahead and take him out. I said, but if you ask me, I'm always going to give you my opinion, what I really think. And he goes, I know that, but I'm taking him out anyway. I don't give it. Blah, blah, blah. So anyway, so he goes out and takes him out. And he's going out to the mound. Well, anyway, I take my hat off and scratch my head when he left the dugout. I'm like, what in the world is that all about, you know? So, you know, he comes back in and Smoltz comes in. He goes, what's going on? I said, nah, he says, just a rough inning, blah, blah, blah, blah, blah. And he come in. He didn't say nothing. You know, he didn't speak to me the rest of the game. Now when we got to get a reliever up, he gets the reliever up, not me. And I'm sitting there going, oh, boy, somebody really ticked him off. I wonder who it was, you know? Oh, maybe Smoltz made a face at him when he would come out to the mound, or maybe he

0: flipped him the ball or something like that, that, you know, which he, if you did that, you were in deep doo-doo. So anyway, we win the game. We come in, Bobby goes, that a way to go, guys, that a way to go. He says, Leo, come on in my office and shut the door. I said, well, I'm going to finally find out, you know, who ticked him off. So I go in there, you know, and shut the door. And he goes, don't you ever take your hat off and scratch your head again when I'm trying to make a decision. Don't you ever do that.
1: Finally, Leo, take me to October 28th, 1995. What was Bobby's emotion? What was it relief? Was it exuberance winning that championship and seeing him? What did he look like?
0: I think he looked the same as he did in every single year. Every single year for 14 straight. I mean, it was elation. It was happiness. And even when we lost, he found positive things. And but, you know, just to show you how positive Bobby was, you know, when Glavin won that game 1-0, you know, we're bringing in Wool Daddy in the ninth inning. And so I'm standing there with Bobby in the corner, and I said, you know, if Lofton gets on, he's going to steal second and he's going to steal third. He said, I know that, Leo. I said, oh, okay. He goes, but, and I said, but what? He goes, Mark Wohlers can strike out the side. And I sat there and went, there you go. There's another example of how that I didn't look at that. I was looking at the other way, you know, or him saying, Leo, the pitcher could come up in the seventh inning with the bases loaded, two out. We got to decide to pinch hit or not. And it's the fifth inning. And I'm going, I'm looking real cool. Oh, I'm locked in on the fifth. He said, well, get your thinking cap on, you know, stuff like that.
1: Leo, it's always a pleasure picking your brain. We love you to death. Thanks for making the time. And again, condolences from all of us to you and the family.
0: Works both ways, my man.
1: Thank you, my friend. There's Leo Mazzoni, the legendary pitching coach, one of the greatest people. I walked into that clubhouse as a snot-nosed kid, and that man could not have been nicer and a dad joke a day. Leo's favorite line, Matt, you heard this one. And then there was the joke from Leo, just as classy as they get. And again, his right man, his right-hand man for years and years. All right, as some of the great memories are being shared today, Freddie Freeman, I thought, summed up what Bobby Cox meant to him and to the Braves perfectly. You'll hear it next.
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3: 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Proverbs 10:9 says, he who walks with integrity walks securely, but the man who takes crooked paths will be found out. 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
1: Thanks for spending your Monday with Chuck and Chernoff and a lot of the stories and retrospectives and memories of Bobby Cox. 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And as DT just told you, that'll continue with Buck and Kelly coming up from 6 to 8 is the Lemmer. We'll join them in the 6 o'clock hour. And Rossi, David Ross. I did that for Bobby. I mean, Rossi was the way he would do it. Joins Buck and Kelly around 7:20. So look forward to that tonight. Keep listening on The Fan, on the radio, on The Fan mobile app, watching on the 6-8 of The Fan YouTube channel. Coming up, we will close up the loops on this show that we call Unfinished Business. We'll tell you why no one has it better than Chuck. Not even Jim Harbaugh.
24: No one.
1: Yeah. Get to that in a couple of moments. Freddie Freeman's got it pretty good. I saw a bunch of stuff when Freddie was in the dugout on Saturday. The media, both our media, Dodger media, wanting to talk to Freddie about how Bobby Cox impacted his life and his career with the Braves. And Freddie, as he typically does, he's never had a problem showing emotions, which is appreciated from a dude who, can very easily put on the big gruff exterior, and he hasn't. Yeah. On Saturday, he shared some of the values that he said showed him the Braves way.
25: Braves way is you're wearing your uniform in batting practice, button down, hat's always forward. That's how I was brought up, is you're proud of the A, you're proud of this jersey that you wear every single day. It's an honor to wear this jersey, and that's what I was taught coming into the Braves organization, and that's Bobby and that's John Schuerholz. That's how it was. Bobby's still in me. It teaches you lessons, teaches you camaraderie, unity. You're doing things as a unit. No one's different. That's how I came up, and that's what Bobby and taught over there, and, I appreciate it. It's still the stick.
1: There was a lot of reaction to Freddie's comments of like, oh yeah, he wants to come back here one day. Just the way he still talks so lovingly about this franchise and this city. Now, the Freddie we're watching now, the decline might be underway, which is typical. I don't think we're there yet, but it's normal that in two more years, I don't know how that's going to work.
24: Yeah, he blasted one Friday night, and the big deal was, okay, Freddie's back up. And it's like, no, Freddie, actually, he just blasted one on Friday night because he's Freddie, and he can do that every so often.
1: He's got four home runs. Do I think his numbers will be fine? The power is going to be the first thing you start to see go, though.
24: Yeah, he's maybe an 18 to 20
1: maybe
24: home run guy now. But, yeah, this is where Justin the video guy will, post something, and then if Freddie likes it, see, that becomes news.
1: It's not Ronnie, though. I don't think Freddie's following us. I don't think he cares as much. That'd be great if Freddie did.
24: They liked the video, Matt, talking about him coming back to the Braves.
1: Or if he gave a thumbs down to you saying he lost his power. Now, all of a sudden, we're in the algo we want to be in.
26: We all know Chuck has a lot of random thoughts throughout the show.
24: Do you know how much meth it would take for a freaking horse to test positive?
26: And Matt likes to tell crappy jokes no one understands.
27: All right, well, let's do this, motherfucker.
26: So now, it's time to circle back on some stuff we didn't get to the bottom of. We now present to you Unfinished Business on Chuck and Chernoff.
1: Let's get down. It feels like a light day because I was talking to Gabby during the break. I was like, you got a lot? He's like, eh. You want to put a tease in there for me? Eh. So we'll see if he pulls a rabbit or two out of his hat. Hello, BG.
28: Well, the thing is, we could go back 4 or 5 months and do those, some really random ones. But we'll do some ones that are a little bit more current. Chuck, okay. I know you got a Jimmy Collins thing. We'll get to that coming up in just a minute. So hang on to that one.
24: Yeah.
1: Jimmy Collins.
24: Are we really doing that?
28: Yeah, let's start here, though.
1: Why don't we do it at 6?
28: Okay. Chuck, has your life changed in any way since you got that tattoo?
1: Remind us what it says.
24: Who has more fun than me?
1: What'd you describe on your vacation?
24: No one.
1: Yeah.
24: No, I would walk out the sportbrella and chair for my wife and
1: to the beach.
24: Go back to the patio.
1: That's fun. Yeah, you were on the patio, but then you said she went dancing one night and you just sat around and just kind of voyeured.
24: Friday night, we went to a place up in Milton and it was white people funky.
1: Yeah. It's Milton.
24: So she's dancing to, I don't know, Celebrate and YMCA and all that. You dropped a bomb on me.
1: Mm-hmm. And where were you?
24: I was at the bar watching.
1: No, what's the tattoo say again?
24: No one. I was having fun watching.
1: I've heard.
28: But was there a point on Friday or during the vacation that you looked down and that tattoo inspired you? That's kind of the idea behind it, right? Did it ever get you going at one point?
24: Vacation was more of a recharge sort of thing. It wasn't a, you know, like parasailing or things like that. No, it was more of a...
28: So you might have to change that to someone.
1: What is the most fun thing you did on this vacation?
24: Man, we had seafood every single night. It was so fantastic. It was fresh seafood. Been swimming like 4 hours earlier.
1: Okay. Wow. Sounds like a blast there. Just slow down, gorgeous. Tiger. Is that it?
28: That's it.
1: I knew you didn't care about the show today.
28: Braves had a bunch of 100 lost seasons some time ago.
1: That was
28: 11, to be exact.
1: Did they?
28: You guys asked about that. Now it's finished.
1: We did, but that was useless, what you just gave us.
24: Jimmy Collins.
28: Well, no, you asked.
0: We'll get to that.
1: We'll get to the Jimmy Collins thing. Why don't you tell Buck and Kelly, start the show with that. That'd be kind of cool.
24: No, Buck will tell me to catch him up during the break.
1: I know.
24: Very clearly, this isn't making it on the air, Chuck. I need you to catch me up during the break.
1: Not yet. There's still time. Thank you to Brian Gephardt.
28: Mm-hmm.
1: Thanks to Colin Madden. Thanks to Derek Thomas and to you guys for spending your Monday with us. We're back tomorrow at 2. Have a great Monday evening. Good night now.
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14: 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Hope your Monday's going well. As we take you the full 2 hours tonight, Braves off, Belue Show on. I think the rest of the week, although Kelly is going to be Braves baseball in this slot.
2: That's exactly
14: right.
2: So
14: we better get the most out of this 2 hours tonight.
2: I love it. We've got so much to talk about.
14: Yeah, so let's get it started. Let's see what's popping.
12: Let's find out what's popping.
14: So NBA draft lottery yesterday. Had to flip around. I didn't expect it to be on ABC.
2: Really?
14: Yeah, so all this changing going on. It's hard to keep track.
2: Yeah, they wanted to lead into that.
14: Eventually found it, though, just in time to see the Hawks check in with the 8th pick in the draft. You know, we were talking about on Friday and Saturday, 40% chance that the Hawks were going to get a top 4 pick. And I was joking around saying, you know, the glass half empty folks were going to say, yeah, that means a 60% chance they don't get a top 4 pick. And so they were right. Pick number 8, which is actually pretty good. I think, you know, looking at the Hawks and what's going on with the top-rated players, say the top 10, 12 rated players in this draft, it's time for the Hawks to replace Trae Young with this number 8 pick. Multiple point guards will be available when the Hawks step up to the plate at 8. So hopefully the best fit for the Hawks is still be on the board. Darius Acuff, point guard out of Arkansas, runs the offense, low turnover rate, a 3-level scorer. Guy can score the ball. 6'3", can he play defense in the NBA? That's the big question. for Darius Acuff. Then you got the Illinois point guard, Keaton Wagler. They say he's not really that athletic, can shoot, can pass. 6'6" comes in handy. Can D up a little bit. Is it Mikael Brown Jr. out of Louisville? 6'5", had some back issues last season for Louisville. One of those elite scorers. He was USA Basketball's Male Athlete of the Year as Team USA won the 19 and under World Cup. And then Kingston Flemings out of Houston, point guard number 4, 6'4", strong defender, a good playmaker, good mid-range game. You know, I think Brown out of Louisville, to me, looks like the best fit for the Atlanta Hawks. So hopefully he's going to be available at 8. Top 4 seems like a done deal, and then it starts filtering out. The Hawks, according to their general manager, are still in the team building phase. So they're not interested in trading the pick for a veteran big money player. So look for the Hawks to select at 8. And looks like to me they're going to be eyeing down one of these point guards that's going to be available.
15: Okay.
14: Which one of these guys you like?
15: Well, it does seem like there's a bit of a drop-off after the top 4, like you mentioned. And seeing who's still hanging around, I've seen a lot of different people mock up these drafts already, right? Darius Acuff is a guy that, like you just said, from Arkansas, a guard that could be a good fit. I've seen some mocks where the Kings are taking him right in front of them, though. And then there's Lindborg, who's available from Michigan, the big center, which I don't know what their thoughts will be on who's the best available. But we do know this is what analysts are calling the deepest draft in nearly 30 years. So at number 8, there should be a pretty darn good player available. Is it going to be the top 4? No. But is he still going to be a guy who could contribute and maybe help this team out a little bit? I certainly hope so. So that's, I'm with you. If Acuff is still hanging around, I think he would probably be my choice. I understand what you're saying about the defense, however, that has been sort of the knock on him, but how many guys have that as a knock? How much defense are any of these guys playing in the NBA until the finals? And then that's when we really get to find out who's physical and who's not. But you're Mikael Brown from Louisville. I didn't see a lot of him. I see him on the board for a lot of people as a possibility there at 8. But I don't know what to tell you, partner. I was bummed. I was really bummed when they didn't get a top 4.
14: Yeah, I think this is going to work out, though, as far as replacing Trae Young with a point guard, McCollum.
15: Sure.
14: Unrestricted free agent, 34 years old. Probably time to move on. And it allows us to invest in a new point guard moving forward with this young core that we've assimilated. And it looks like 4 quality point guards are going to be there as the Hawks select it for. So there you go, man. I mean, here we go. Let's get somebody we can help build around.
15: That's right.
14: Got a young core. This is a, you know, we're... Even Charles Barkley talked about it. Looking ahead to next season, he claims the Hawks aren't going to be ready to win the Eastern Conference. But I tell you what, with the young core that we've got, we continue to build. We're going to be there very soon. So let's invest in one of these point guards and get the right guy and start building for the future.
15: I like the sounds of that. I like the sounds of that. I don't know. I mean, this morning I had to listen to the guys say, send them all. Send them all away for Giannis.
14: Oh, please.
15: I know. It's fun. It's fun to be with all of you guys. Yeah,
14: they must have been ornery this morning.
15: We're a little
14: you
15: bit.
14: You think he wants to come here?
15: It didn't sound like we were in his top 3 back when he was kind of asked about it. But, you know, with what's happened now, though, and no Trae Young and this young core that he's seen go out and at least hand the Knicks a couple losses, that's more than the Philadelphia 76ers can say. Maybe his tune changes a little bit.
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14: Bobby Cox was special. One of the greatest baseball managers all time. 2,504 wins. Number four all time. 15 division titles. Nobody won more. Manager of the year four times, tied for the most all time. Most all of his success came in an Atlanta Braves uniform. Hall of Famer. What was his secret to success? Well, two things in my opinion. Number one, he demanded respect. Respect the game. Respect the team. Respect the organization. Respect the logo. And number two, play to win. My favorite Bobby Cox story. Well, look, multiple times during his tenure as the Braves manager, I found myself hanging out in the well with Bobby Cox. Invited into his pregame cave next to the Braves dugout, where he kept track of the day's local weather pattern by radar and passed the time talking ball and puffing on a big cigar. What was I doing in there? Well, I didn't barge in there. He said, hey, Buck, come on in, sit down. Let's kick it around a little bit. He was inquisitive, wanted to know about some of the great coaches I had been around, Vince Dooley, Eric Russell. Talked about their leadership style. He wanted to know more about Herschel Walker and the Georgia baseball program. Ask about my minor league playing days, some of my teammates and some of the coaches in the Florida State League. And the whole time I was thinking, man, is this for real? I mean, why would Bobby Cox be interested in what was going on with my career? But now I find myself treasuring those moments with Bobby. He passed away this past Saturday at the age of 84. Look, Bobby Cox was not perfect. None of us are. But he was special. He was a winner. He was a leader of men. I admired him, respected him, and appreciated him. I'm going to miss Bobby Cox. And I will think about him often when I see the Braves playing. And those special conversations we had in the well, well, I'll always appreciate those very much. Rest in peace, Bobby. You're going to be missed in this part of the country. And there's the big take as we get started today. Man, we lose Ted Turner one week and Bobby Cox the next.
15: Very well said, partner. Yeah, it's been a really tough week. There's no denying it when you consider the impact both of those men had on this area and beyond. I would say even this organization, but it's so far beyond that when you consider the tributes that continue to pour in and how many people are honoring both of them from all over the country, even internationally. These two left an imprint that is hard to put into words sometimes, but for Bobby, the passion, for me, I was watching him from afar, if nothing else, and then hearing stories now secondhand through so many players and or coaches who coached alongside him that describe the impact, and basically that nobody had the kind of impact on their careers or their lives beyond baseball like Bobby did, makes me echo exactly what you said. A very special, special man, and they both will be significantly missed.
14: Yeah, bottom of the hour, former Brave Mark Lemke will join us on the show. And coming up at 7:20, Kelly with a chance to sit down with David Ross and reflect on Bobby and all he meant to David. So we'll have those two interviews coming up on the show as we search for the right things to say.
15: Yeah, it's been a heavy day. I mean, it's been wonderful getting to hear all of these stories, but I just wish it wasn't under these circumstances. I think it's been a hard day for everyone here, and certainly everyone I appreciate, and I know you do too. Buck, all the people who've spent a little time this afternoon with all of us from the beginning of the morning through this evening show here talking about Bobby. We've had great stuff. Great story.
14: I've had trouble. I thought about him many times since the stroke that he had several years ago, and just couldn't imagine the frustration he must have been dealing with. Since that time. He's got to be in a better place right now. And thoughts and prayers going out to his family as they try to deal with this loss also. Coming up next, we had the Falcons. Man, big news out of the Falcons camp this weekend. We're going to talk about it. And then Mark Lemke going to hang out. Buck Blue Show with Kelly Kroll here on The Fan, 680 and 93.7.
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25: We got Mark Lemke coming up in just about 10 minutes. But first, the Braves are off today after returning home from a weekend West Coast road trip. They're now heading to prepare to welcome in the Chicago Cubs for three games start tomorrow night. Grant Holmes, he's getting the start in game one facing Colin Ray. First pitch set for 7:15. And shortstop Ha-Seong Kim has reportedly completed his rehab assignment at Gwinnett. He will return to the team tomorrow against the Cubs. And Eli White is also placed in 7-day concussion IL. Don't forget, we also got David Ross coming up around 7:20 with Kelly Kroll. If you missed anything for Bobby Cox tributes, catch them all on the Fan, 680, 937 FM, and the Fan app.
14: Kroll on this Monday evening. Stay connected to all the latest news and your favorite shows on the Fan app, brought to you by Beaver Toyota of Cumming. We need some good news coming down now. We are winning the series against LA, the Dodgers. That was good news.
15: That was great news. Well done. After that, dropping the first one to bounce back and pretty much dominate the next two. Great outing from Strider. Great outing from Elder. Yeah, partner.
14: Yeah, come home. Let's take on the three. Cubs, the other best team in baseball.
15: Just going to say, from one big series to another. Now you get the Cubbies leading the NL Central and second.
14: Do we have the rotation set for the series?
15: We do. Would you like to hear?
14: Yeah, I want to hear that. I was on the golf course today, so
15: okay.
14: I missed that.
15: So tomorrow, Grant Holmes.
14: All right, that makes sense.
15: Will be opposed by righty Colin Ray for the Cubbies, who is 4-1 with a 4.03 ERA.
14: Yeah, J.R.
15: Ritchie Well, you need to care about the other team too. So you just listen up, okay? J.R. Richie going Wednesday.
14: All right, I like that.
15: Shota Imanaga.
14: Yeah, I don't really care about that.
15: Well, Imanaga's 4-2 with a 2.28 ERA. Been pretty good. And we're then in the finale, it'll be Chris Sale.
14: Oh, yeah. Mm. Yeah, I expected that.
15: Going against Ben Brown.
14: Just wondering about the first two. What about Martin?
15: What about him?
14: Well, he's been pitching pretty well.
15: Yeah, well,
14: I guess they didn't want the, they wanted two right-handers going against this Cubs lineup.
15: Could be that. Yeah, they're just, they're kind of figuring this whole rotation thing out as they go.
14: Yeah, it's a long season. You better have more than five starters.
15: Certainly got to do that. And then you heard David's update. It looks like Ha-Seong Kim could be back as Eli White was placed on the 7-day concussion IL.
14: What's the latest with Acuna?
15: And then he's expected to be back at some point this homestand. He is eligible.
14: Eligible
15: to come off Wednesday. Yeah, but you know how Walt and others have
14: handled
15: that.
14: He's going to do like Bobby and say, look, we're going to give him one more day.
15: Give him one more day, two more days.
14: Come on, Skipper.
15: Something like that.
14: I'm ready right now. We're going to give you one more day.
15: So all of that is good news. Yeah.
14: Yeah, we'll break it down in a minute. Right now, though, let's talk Falcons football. What do you say?
15: Ready.
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15: What's your truck on about? You're chuckling about stuff.
14: Here we go. We're
15: going
14: to fix them. Tune in to Buck and Kelly. We're going to fix the Falcons.
15: We're still trying
14: to
15: fix them.
14: We're going to put an end to an 8-year losing streak.
15: We're still trying to fix them.
14: You get their attention when you say, look, man, 8 years of losing. Look, that's going to be coming to an end really quickly here.
15: Okay, tell me
14: why.
15: And
14: I say, why? Well, Matt Ryan's making the decisions along with Ian Cunningham.
15: Oh, that's why. Okay, because you believe
14: in
15: Matt Ryan.
14: Yeah, have faith, man. He knows what it takes to win. He knows a good player when he sees one. And Ian Cunningham, I had a good first impression with him.
15: Mm-hmm.
14: I was not totally against what he did in free agency. He covered up as many weak areas as he could. And trust me, there were a lot of weak areas on this football team.
15: Yes, indeed.
14: Didn't have a lot of money to spend. So there are a lot of veterans on prove-it one-year deals. And then I was impressed with what he did in the draft. I mean, we only had 5 picks. I mean, good Lord, man.
15: Mm-hmm.
14: And I believe he maximized what we did in the draft.
15: Did the most with what he could, right?
14: And then more good news coming down. We talked about it last week. Michael Penix dancing at his wedding, which was a good sign. I mean, this guy had a knee surgery. And if the knee was, if he was behind schedule, I don't think he would have been busted a move out on the dance floor, but he was getting around just fine out there. You know, he could have done the slow dance, a one dance with the wife, the slow dance.
15: Right, just stepping back and forth.
14: Man, they were doing the gritty or something out there. I forget what it was. He was throwing down at the wedding. That was encouraging to me, seeing that. And then I see yesterday, I see that Penix is outside throwing at the facility, which is a good sign also. 70 days, I believe it is, to training camp.
15: Mm-hmm.
14: It'll be here before you know it. 2.5 months, basically.
15: Uh-huh.
14: I'm thinking, one, is he ahead of schedule? Is he going to be ready for the season opener? Is he going to be prepared to compete with Tua Tagovailoa? Because Penix's job is in jeopardy here. I mean, if he really wants to be the franchise quarterback for the Atlanta Falcons, then Penix realizes that this is go time. Gotta be ready come training camp. So I enjoyed seeing the photographs of Penix out throwing it around at the practice field. Now, look, it's not practice. It's not going live with the number one defense out on the field or anything like that. But is this another step in the process, Kelly? I mean, my goodness, so many people are so negative. You know, I mean, all I heard at the coffee shop this morning was that, oh, yeah, he was throwing, but, you know, wasn't full speed. Nobody was coming at him to hit him. He's not going to be ready for training camp. Don't you count on Penix. I mean, basically, that's what some of the boys were saying down there. And I kept thinking, man, you're going to be surprised. I mean, this guy's career's in jeopardy. You think he is taking it easy on rehab? No, man. He's going 100% in rehab. Look, I've never been one that thought you could go 110% because the maximum's 100%. I understood what the coach was talking about. But you can't go more than 100%. Penix wants this job desperately. He thinks this job is his. You're going to try to come in here and take my job? Is that what you're going to do, Tua? Well, think again, brother.
15: Why?
14: And we're all looking forward to seeing how this is going to work out.
15: Yes, I hope that is a good sign. I miss those pictures. In fact, I'm trying to search for him now, so I'm glad you saw him.
14: Yeah, he's out there throwing at the facility.
15: Out there throwing, and every little bit he can do is a good thing. Maybe he is slightly ahead of schedule. I guess it really doesn't matter until the time comes around. And then we just got to see him compete.
14: Yeah, I wonder if Alex Van Pelt was out there, the quarterback coach, monitoring what was going on. Because they, you know, with Penix, he's going to have to be under the center a lot of the time in this Stefanski, this new scheme Stefanski's installing.
15: Mm-hmm.
14: So you can't just stand back there in the shotgun and expect to get it done in this offense. You're going to have to get up under the center. You're going to have to work on your footwork, work on your fundamentals. And hopefully Alex Van Pelt's going to be doing a great job with Penix doing that. But I continue to believe that Penix is going to be our quarterback in 2026. And it's good to have Tua as a backup. But I'm a believer in Penix here, and I'm looking forward to seeing him getting the job done. And that's that. Let's go to the Loud Security Systems newsmaker line, bring on one of the legendary Atlanta Braves players. It's been a tough couple of days. Mark Lemke joins us on the Loud Security Systems newsmaker line. Limmer, I know it's tough on you, brother. We appreciate you taking time to come on the show and talk about Bobby a little bit. What can you tell us, Limmer? What are you feeling right now?
0: A very tough couple of days. You know, it's so difficult. It's a moment you never really expected. You know, I was driving up to North Carolina when I got the news. And I had to tell my friends, you know, I'm going to have to turn around. So I drove up to North Carolina, turned around, headed back to Atlanta. I don't know what was going through my head. Although I got a lot of support from teammates and friends and fans, but it's been a really tough couple of days.
15: Describe what, Limmer, if you don't mind, describe what Bobby meant to you and the impact that you hope he's left with so many.
0: Well, he meant everything to me, Kelly. You know, it's funny because I was watching some highlights and I saw the Toronto Blue Jays players all talking about Bobby. And I said, mm-hmm. You know, that sounded just like the Atlanta Braves. Mm-hmm. Sounded like every guy. Same thing they said in Toronto sounded like the same thing they said here in Atlanta. I mean, meant so much to the players, to the fans, to the city, everybody.
14: Limmer, what were the best of times with Bobby Cox like? Being in the clubhouse, going through the 162, had to be a dream come true playing for a man like this.
0: Oh, everything, Buck. I mean, even from days back in West Palm Beach, you can think about all the fun we had back in West Palm, and I'm sure you're familiar with that area. You know that spring training facility very well. I mean, it was just a joy coming to the ballpark every day. And for myself, you know, I got 15 years of doing the pregame show and got to sit with Bobby for I forget how many years was down there in that little radar room and just talk and talk about everything. You know, whether it was baseball, life, whatever.
15: When you're asked what's your favorite Bobby story or what's your funniest Bobby story or the one that came out of the blue, what do you usually tell people?
0: Well, Kelly, there's so many. I don't even think I could narrow it down to one. I mean, it was just a joy every day going to the ballpark. We'd laugh. There was things we'd laugh about, and you'd say to yourself, my goodness, you know, I don't think I could narrow it down to one.
14: Were the players on the other teams, did they recognize how special Bobby was and how fortunate you guys were to be playing for a guy like this? I mean, did you hear this from the competition that it must be nice playing for Bobby?
0: No doubt, Buck. But you know where I heard it a lot of times was when we'd make mid-season trades and we pick up a guy. I remember Greg Colburn or guys like that, pick him up in July. And those guys, to a man, would all say how easy the transition was from that team coming here and how nice it was. And no wonder you guys win. They just loved it coming in the atmosphere in the clubhouse, how seamlessly they could just be part of the team.
15: When you say you sat down and you had conversations about all kinds of things, is there a lesson that you took away in some of those limmer or even something that maybe changed your career to a degree at the point at which you were in your journey?

0: Go out and play hard, I think, basically was, you know, the overall rule there. Go play to win. But I remember you telling a great story where you had a night game at Fulton County Stadium and then a early game the next day, and you were rushing to get to the stadium, and I don't think y'all had BP that day, but you're trying to get there, and the crowd was big, the traffic was bad. You just pull the car over near the stadium and, and start hoofing it to the clubhouse. And you remember that story?
1: Yeah, that was at old Fulton County Stadium, and I ran in there, put the keys to the bat boy, and said, "Go get my truck. It's out from the stadium." And the police officer was like, "You can't park there." I said, "I'm not parking. I'm just abandoning it."
0: And then Bobby said, "Don't ever do that again later."
1: Yeah, I'm thinking to myself, you know, you got two rules. I broke rule number one. I better give it all I got today. Play hard. And we won big that day. I'll never forget it because we won big. And I was like, thank goodness.
2: Lesson learned. Well, people talk about Bobby getting ejected all the time. You know, obviously his passion is something that he wore on his sleeve. I mean, we all saw it behind closed doors. What made him such a special leader, though, Lemmer?
1: Well, you knew he always had your back, and that's how he showed it, you know, there. It, you know, whatever you did on the field, if you kind of disagreed with a call, whether he was watching or not, he jumped up, and he was there to protect you. You know, it was funny. Sometimes I'm thinking about some funny situations where he'd be reaching into a bag in the inside the dugout with his back to the field, and somebody would holler at the umpire, and he'd turn right around and say, "Get some punch a hole in that mask." And I'm saying, you didn't even see the pitch, but he was so eager to defend his players. That's one of my favorite ones.
2: Yeah.
0: Wasn't it so awesome to finally break through? You know, there's some people that, you know, tend to focus on you guys making it to the postseason a lot of the time, and you finally broke through in 95. I mean, was there a time during the celebration you just looked and saw Bobby and thought, thank goodness, you know, he really deserves this?
1: Oh, yeah. And I think everybody on the team felt the same way. After the first two series, we lost 91 to the Twins and 92 to the Toronto Blue Jays. Coming around that third time, and that was probably one of the best teams out of all of them, was the Cleveland Indians. My goodness, that lineup they had. But we all felt it was our destiny to kind of win one for Bobby. And to see him there this year at the reunion, or last year at the reunion, the 30-year reunion, was just outstanding.
2: When you laugh, Lemmer, I love hearing you laugh because I can tell how difficult this conversation is for you and how much you care deeply about him. So I'll try to ask one to make you laugh, but the argument that made you laugh the most with an umpire, do you have one? Because I feel like every guy has the one.
1: Oh, yeah. I mean, there's plenty of those, too. But I'm trying to think. I remember one time it was a situation in San Francisco where even Lonnie Smith from left field came running in and Bobby came out there. I don't think either one saw the play, but I thought I tagged the guy out. They called him safe, and here comes Lonnie from left. Here comes, I don't know if Bobby was there to argue the caller to keep Lonnie from getting thrown out. I mean, he was just there to at seconds notice to defend a player.
2: Yeah.
0: Well, Lemmer, we appreciate the time and the insight, brother. I know it's you know, it's a tough time for all of us, especially you guys that went to battle with Bobby so many times, man. Braves country loves you, and they're not going to forget Bobby anytime soon.
1: All right, Buck, appreciate it.
0: Thanks,
2: thank
0: Lemmer.
2: You, Lemmer.
0: We
2: thank
0: appreciate you.
2: You,
0: man.
1: All right, Kelly, thank you.
2: Appreciate
1: bye-bye.
2: You.
1: Ugh.
0: Mark Lemke, legendary Brave. Former second baseman. So many great stories.
2: So many great stories. And
0: you know,
2: it's
0: just
2: so
0: being
2: hard.
0: A part of the Braves pregame show with Mark Lemke for 10 years.
2: Yeah.
0: You know, really became good friends with Lemmer and heard so many of these great stories from years gone by. First person I thought about when the Bobby Cox news came down Saturday was, oh my gosh, Lemmer. I wonder what Lemmer's feeling right now.

0: Yeah. Well, you could tell how emotional still, and it's hard to put into words and explain what somebody, you know, meant to you. And when you talk about all those great stories, picking one good one for radio, it's tough to go through the bag of so many good ones. But I think between, you know, Lemke and you setting that up, Buck, I really appreciate it. I mean, we've had so many good stories told this afternoon, and we're pretty lucky to hear them.
1: And it was awesome being with Limmer. You know, those times that Bobby, I spoke about at the top of the show when he said, Buck, come on in here. Have a seat here in the well with me. Limmer was always there, too. So I felt like, okay, yeah, I'm sort of benefiting this opportunity's here because I'm with Mark Lemke, you know.
0: That doesn't matter. The fact that he invited you guys in meant that, you know, he wanted to talk probably just about anything but baseball, if I had to guess. That's usually how it goes.
1: Well, yeah. I mean, he was asking me about things, and I thought, wow, man, this is,
0: all the other hobbies outside
1: pretty
0: of
1: high, you know, seemed like more of an honor that he'd be interested in my baseball career, you know, and want to hear more about it.
0: Sure. Just shows what kind of guy he was.
1: And I never knew, though, he was obsessed with the radar. As far as the weather that particular day, he always had that TV monitor on. It was never off in the well, and it was always on the radar where he could see the weather in the southeast and what they were going to be looking at later that evening. Yeah, so Bobby could probably do the weather on one of these news stations here in town.
0: Oh, he would have been beloved meteorologist. Yeah. Bobby Cox.
1: All right, coming back on the other side, we're going to blindside Kelly. That sounds like fun, doesn't it? Kelly, get ready.
0: That's what
1: it's
0: going
1: to be a tough one. Got the Buck Belue Show with Kelly Kroll here on The Fan, Atlanta Sports Station.
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17: The Braves are off today. They're returning home from a weekend West Coast road trip. 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Grant Holmes, he's going to get the start game one. He'll face off against Colin Ray. 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The shortstop, Ha-Seong Kim, has reportedly completed his rehab assignment in Gwinnett. 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
1: 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Oh.
2: Watch your back, because you never know when you'll get hit from the blind side.
0: I don't like the way this is headed. Come on now.
17: He's got that look in his eye.
0: I know he does. Yeah, I can feel it in the voice today. He is ornery.
1: All right. It's all not right. Going to be bad.
0: That's what you
1: so
0: always
1: Kelly,
0: say.
1: So, Kelly, what about your alma mater? What are they going to do for a running back?
0: Oh,
1: your
0: my
1: all
0: gosh.
1: SEC running back, Ahmad Hardy, ran for like 1,650 yards last season.
0: Oh,
1: he averaged 6.5 yards per carry, and he was coming back for more this season. Unfortunately, was shot at an outdoor concert in Laurel, Mississippi. And I believe currently still in the hospital in Hattiesburg. Word coming out is he's still optimistic that he's going to play football again. Shot him in the upper thigh.
0: Ugh.
1: Got shot in the upper thigh. Running backs are going to need those thighs. Optimistic he will play again. They just don't know when. It's just too early to tell. They've got three people of interest in custody as they try to figure out what's going on here. So, I mean, even when you've got a star player and you're thinking, okay, there's not a better running back in the country than what we've got. And then he goes to a rap concert and just inexplicably gets shot out of nowhere. You can't ever be comfortable, right? You can't assume that everybody's going to be ready to go when the season rolls around.
0: Yeah, this broke this morning towards the end of the show, and I had to do a double take because I thought, no way. And now that the story's kind of unfolded a little bit more, it just, you just don't know anymore. You're right, Buck. It doesn't matter where you are or if you think you're being safe or not, but Pete Thamel, his latest is that there is optimism, as you pointed out, that he will play football again, but how quickly he can return and the impact, certainly questionable. So alert and moving around today in stable condition, but gunshot wound to his left leg, which to your point about a running back, I just don't know what to think. It's super disappointing. Missouri, you know, we haven't had a ton to be overly excited about with our teams throughout the last few years. I mean, they're
1: and this guy's
0: like
1: been one of the reasons why you want to watch.
0: Felt like Drinkwitz was trying to turn the corner here and really move into the upper echelon of the SEC in a way, but this guy was a big part of it for the Tigers, and now I don't know what to think. So,
1: well, next man up is what happens, and the backup running back Jamal Roberts, a redshirt junior, will now slide into the starting running back role.
0: That second portal window would have been nice right about now for
1: he ran it 125
0: Eli.
1: Times a year ago, so it's not like you got some, you know, greenhorn rookie stepping in. This guy's legit. But carrying that load, man, I mean, just when you think you're loaded at running back, you're not.
0: Yeah, Ahmad Hardy was special. You don't really get to replace him. There's no doubt about that, but we'll see how this plays out. I mean, how many? Yeah, I don't even know what to think. Three different arrests have been made in this. Oh.
1: Yeah, gross. Persons of interest, as they say.
0: It's, what a shame.
1: What do you take that to mean? People of interest.
0: They probably have
1: they
0: video.
1: They may or may not be involved.
0: And there's probably a group of them, and they're probably trying to figure out how the story really went down. Yeah, that's what I would guess.
1: Oh, well.
0: Was a passenger in a soon-to-be departing car. I'm just reading different.
1: Who was Ahmad Hardy?
0: Yeah.
1: He was waiting on a car to leave.
0: Aiming to exit the scene when he was shot. Davis said that mass chaos due to several vehicles aiming. I don't know. Yeah, there's a lot of digging on this story before we understand everything. But scary. Scary, yeah. Scary. And one of the more exciting players in college football to be watching on
1: no
0: the field.
1: No doubt about it. No, we're all going to miss seeing this guy tote the mail.
0: Hopefully we get to see him at some point this season.
1: Yeah, see, the blind side, I guess it was bad as far as you know, your football team goes.
0: Didn't need that,
1: you know, for
0: today.
1: A guy, one of the top guys in the country.
0: Ugh, no, I did not need that. It's been a hard enough week.
1: But isn't the unknown, though, with the Blind Side, the thing that concerns you the most?
0: It does,
1: right?
0: Yeah. It gets me all worked up.
1: Just don't know where we're going to go.
0: My hands start sweating. I'm not sure what to think.
1: Was it because of the first one of these we did?
0: Yes, it's because you threw me so off.
1: Who is the best-looking quarterback in the National Football League?
0: And he did something with baseball, which made it
17: super. It was Bo Bichette.
0: That's what it was. And how good looking is he? Which is so awkward. As somebody who's covered a lot of those guys, I'd rather not. Yeah.
1: You were concerned about his girlfriend.
0: I was. Of course I am. I'd rather not chime in on these guys' looks, ideally.
1: Did you hear that girl in Atlanta saying how hot you were?
0: Just what I need. No. So ever since that Blind Side, you've kept me on my toes.
1: Well, that's good. That's the plan.
0: No doubt about it.
1: That's the plan. I like it when you turn the tables on me, too, occasionally.
0: I know. I got to work on getting a new one, another one.
1: All right. 7 o'clock hour coming up is brought to you by my friends at Innovative Plumbing and Construction. 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
20: 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Proverbs 10:9 says, "He who walks with integrity walks securely, but the man who takes crooked paths will be found out." 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

0: Monday evening, and thank you for joining us here on the Buck Belue Show. I'm Kelly Kroll, along with David Holloway, and it's been a long and somewhat difficult week, it feels like, certainly for Braves country, and we're doing our best here at 680 The Fan to honor a couple of legends in both Ted Turner and Bobby Cox, the Hall of Fame manager, passing away Saturday at the age of 84. Buck, it was not even 30 minutes probably from us wrapping up our show on Saturday afternoon that I saw the tweet and thought, oh, goodness. Stirring so many emotions for not only Braves figures in the organization, but you yourself and those who were around Bobby during his long tenure here. And if you've missed any of our interviews this afternoon, we heard from Leo Mazzoni this morning in the locker room. He also joined Chuck and Chernoff, and he's got stories for days. But Terry Pendleton, Glenn Hubbard, John Smoltz joined Nick and Chris. Mark Lemke just joined us here earlier. I think Smoltz joined actually Chuck and Chernoff. But you can hear all of those in their entirety just by tapping our app presented by Beaver Toyota of Cumming. 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We will also hear from David Ross in just a few minutes, so stick around for that. But I'd like to take just a deep breath, if you will.
1: You know they say these things run in threes.
0: I don't want to hear that, and I don't want to think about that.
1: I never really bought that.
0: You never did, really?
1: No, I've heard that a lot.
0: Well, I really hope not. Let's not think that way. Instead, let's talk about the three games over the weekend that the Braves played the Dodgers. And more specifically, how about we talk about the two wins where they pulled off their first series victory in Los Angeles since 2023. It's been a minute. They finished 6-3 on the road trip. And they are back atop the MLB as far as a 28-13 record goes. I thought Saturday that you would have really liked Spencer Strider's outing. Looked
1: and
0: a little bit more like him.
1: I did. It was impressive. Six strong out of Spencer Strider on Saturday. One hit, no runs. Struck out 9. Velocity on the fastball, it was sitting at 95, 96. Which was good to see. I like the combination of breaking balls. He's got the curve now and the slider. Throwing the slider about twice as much as the curve. But as a hitter, you're thinking, okay, which one of these breaking balls am I going to be looking for here? Change up looked good. If Spencer Strider came into the league blowing batters away. And over the course of his tenure with the Braves at the big league level, he's learned how to pitch, man. Four outstanding pitches. They were all on display out at Dodger Stadium on Saturday, and it was great to see. They got him a big lead, and boy, he took it and ran with it.
0: He sure did. He absolutely did. And you go from Spencer Strider and what you're talking about to then, oh, by the way, Dodgers, now you have to face Bryce Elder, who gets it done in a very different way. But boy, did he look good yesterday, Buck. 5 2/3 innings. The one hit, 8 strikeouts, 4 walks. He now is the NL ERA leader and 181 ERA. And he got some help from his offense as well. Pretty early in the game, you had to like with the runners on early and Mauricio Dubon. Well, first of all, I think the walk in front of him by Mateo, the 4-pitch walk, was super important. And then Dubon steps up with 2 outs and pretty much just does what he's been doing all year long. But he gives them a nice 4-run cushion. And Bryce really did the rest from there. Outside of the 6th inning, looked like maybe lost his command a bit. He had the 3 straight walks in a row.
1: Maybe ran out of gas right there.
0: Yeah, could have been that. Could have been that too. But so what is...
1: I was impressed. You know, I mean, this guy, the time that he spent during the offseason with Greg Maddux had to be... very important for Bryce Elder. I really respect the fact that he continued to search for ways to improve. He just didn't hang out during the offseason, satisfied with where he was at, trying to get better, but wanted to spend some time with Maddux. And he goes out to Vegas during the offseason, spends a few days with him. They play a little golf. They work on his release and his pitches and his mindset. And it's paid off big time, man. I mean, this guy's pitching right now, and it is fun to watch.
0: Absolutely. It really is. And he indeed talked about his start after the game and kind of along those lines, Buck, just what he feels good with right now when he's out there.
2: Yeah, I mean, I was pleased with that. My stuff was really good. I think obviously how it ended, you know, kind of sucks. There's only so many innings, you know, I'm going to be that crisp and that kind of on with most of my pitches. So, I don't know, I think I just kind of got a little ahead of myself out there. I was rolling along, and the next thing you know, after the Pajes, when, you know, I thought I was going to lock back in after walking Freddie, and then kind of just got out of hand. But appreciate Bob coming in, picking up my slack, and Scotty making a heck of a play.
0: In case you didn't know, Bob is
1: Robert
0: Suarez. Yeah. For those didn't pick up on that, wanted to call him Big Bob. Bob is one of those that we've learned very early.
1: He had to get loose quick down there.
0: He sure did. And Walt Weiss is not afraid to deploy him in the biggest moment of the games.
1: And he shouldn't be.
0: We've learned that. It's not necessarily the setup guy. It's not going to necessarily be the eighth inning only kind of guy. He's going to come in these high leverage, game changing moments, which this would have been with the bases loaded. And yet, as good as he was, without Eli White's catch, that game does change. And
1: yeah, I hope Eli's head is okay.
0: Well, he's in the protocol, the concussion protocol. So he's been sent down to kind of the 7-day IL. That's how they activated Ha-Seong Kim. That was the corresponding move. But so Elder at this point in the dugout, right, Buck, when he makes that catch, Eli White does, and he had this to say about it.
2: Well, I was down in the dugout, so I couldn't quite see it. I just heard everybody yelling, and then I heard him hit the wall. So I knew he hit the wall hard. I didn't know if he robbed it or what, but then I went and watched the replay, and that was impressive, special. To sacrifice himself there and means a lot. We got a lot of guys like that, and it makes you comfortable out there while you're pitching because you know they're going to go after it.
1: Yeah, it got away from him so quickly that the Braves had nobody up in the bullpen. Mm-hmm. And when things got when the bases got loaded, suddenly, Bob was up out there trying to get loose in a hurry. And the pitching coach comes out, has a little conversation. He gets back to the dugout. Another pitch, and it looked like Walt was telling, I guess Murph was behind the plate, was saying, they gave him one of these, like, get back out there and talk to him so our relief pitcher can get warmed up quickly, please.
0: Yeah, yeah.
1: Murphy went jogging back out there, trying to delay things a little bit. But let me tell you, it is nothing like college baseball now. I mean, I'm watching the LSU-Georgia series, and the LSU coach he's got a reputation for he will have like a quick meeting where he's calling, all right, you base runners come running up in here, the guy on deck, the guy at the plate, you come up, we're going to huddle up. And basically all he's doing is delaying the game as far as the way the game's going is getting out of control a little bit. It's going against you. Let's settle things down. Let's delay, delay, delay. Get rid of the momentum that the other team has. And it was good to see the Georgia coach do sort of the same thing after the LSU coach did it. But, the Braves, it can get away in a hurry, man. And these relief pitchers, you got to get warmed up quickly out there in these cases.
0: Yeah, especially you mentioned, so Bryce Elder had retired 15 in a row before that walk to Freddie Freeman that then he mentioned couldn't really get the command back after that one. He thought he was going to be okay after that walk, being careful with Freddie, obviously. And then he really couldn't. And then that's when you had to Robert Suarez and then the great catch by Eli White. I mean, that was something else. But what stuck with me was with Elder saying he could hear it. I mean, you know how loud Dodger Stadium can be. Even when they're not ruckus, they're loud enough. So to be able to hear that, I just, boy, oh boy, did he lay it out. And then good news, when they get out of that inning, Baldwin added a homer, Olsen added a homer, and Mateo drove in a run as the Braves go on to win that one 7-2. And now they get a day off today, which was, I'm sure, very needed because half the time you don't even get in until they're like 3 in the morning from out west, 4 in the morning.
1: Honey-do list, it'd run long.
0: You wake up, see the family for the first time in 11 days or something like that, maybe do some laundry, and then before you know it, hey, it's back to the ball
1: field.
0: Do some
1: laundry.
0: Well, maybe they just put their dirty laundry in the hamper. How about that? Whatever comes out of their bag. Is that fair?
1: With the new hours that I have, I've sort of taken on the laundry.
0: Okay.
1: At our home.
0: You knew where I was at.
1: Which my mom finds interesting. At Georgia, they had this place where you could just go take your dirty clothes and they would wash and dry the clothes and fold the clothes.
0: Oh, how nice.
1: And I believe, if I recall correctly, it was like, you know, $6 to $8.
0: Ooh, that's not too bad.
1: These days, I
0: wouldn't even want to know.
1: Yeah, it'd be 50, 60 bucks these days.
0: And yet probably would be worth it to some people.
1: And look, we've got my youngest son living at home right now, and he doesn't understand how good he's got it with Dad taking care of the laundry.
0: No, he doesn't.
1: I've also made a few bucks by doing this because I'm always finding like a dollar bill some change in his pockets, you know. And I'm saying, I think I'm just going to keep that.
0: Maybe you should. Do you think you could convince him how to do it? Show him how to do it?
1: He's not ready for that.
0: Oh, really?
1: Yeah, okay. He's far from being ready for that.
0: He's not ready for that. Well, the Braves better be ready for the Cubbies because they are indeed in town. Grant Holmes, if you missed it earlier, is going to go tomorrow against Colin Ray. J.R. Richie will go on Wednesday against Shota Imanaga. And then it'll be Chris Sale in the finale against Ben Brown. And other notes worth mentioning, Braves return today infielder Ha-Sung Kim from his rehab assignment, reinstated him from the IL, and that is where they placed Eli White on the 7-day concussion IL. And then Ronald Acuna Jr., I know all of you are wondering, he is expected to be back at some point this homestand. He's eligible to come off the IL on Wednesday. But as Buck mentioned earlier, Walt may be in the same kind of mind frame as Snit,
1: maybe
0: Bobby.
1: Not.
0: We don't know. He might give him a day or two more, or he might really be ready to go on Wednesday.
1: Come on, Walt. Let's get him back in there.
0: It would be nice to see.
1: All right, let's get him back in there. You know, I saw where the Cubs have got some rotational issues going on.
0: Yeah,
1: they've
0: had a lot of injuries.
1: Boy, their record looks great.
0: I know. They've been able to win 27 games. They're second best record only to the Braves. This is a dangerous team.
1: Talking with a buddy of mine working down in South Florida, and he says, look out. The Cubs, man, are all over Sandy.
0: Alcantara?
1: Yeah, Alcantara down with the Marlins. Mm-hmm. That this guy they're focused on grabbing.
0: Yeah.
1: He's likely going to be moved by the Marlins.
0: Interesting.
1: And so keep an eye on that one. The Braves signed that Cuban guy. Did you see that?
0: I did. Minor league deal.
1: 25-year-old left-hander. He was the number three starter for Cuba in the WBC.
0: Maybe just
1: Julio
0: another.
1: Julio Urbano.
0: Another arm maybe
1: Urbano.
0: The system, I'm not
1: minor
0: sure.
1: Minor league deal, man. Just stockpiling pitching.
0: Well, you can't ever have enough.
1: Send them to AAA. We may need you. We'll get back to you on that.
0: Can't ever have enough. That's for sure. Well, one more quick note before we go to break here. 680 The Fan's Battery Restaurant Tour, sponsored by Jim Beam, is back. And all you have to do is register for a chance to win. 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Must be 21 or older to enter, but that's going to be a really fun time tomorrow. I'm going to do that, Buck, and then I'm going to head over and I'm going to watch the Braves and the Cubs from the suite and say hello to Sarah Beth Brown. She'll be there tomorrow and a couple others, but it should be a good evening tomorrow night. And I want to see.
1: Yeah, don't get overserved now.
0: Oh, no, I have the morning show on Wednesday. I will definitely be sure to pace myself. Definitely be sure to do that because, I'm hoping to see Grant Holmes have a nice outing tonight. I feel like he's due for that. So, hey, we're going to take our first time out here on the Buck Belue Show. And when we come back, we will hear from David Ross. So please stick around. 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
15: 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The Braves are off today, returning home after a West Coast road trip. They now prepare to welcome in the Chicago Cubs for a three-game series starting tomorrow night. Grant Holmes get the start in game one facing Kyle Ray. First pitch is set for 7:15 on the Fan. Also, Ha-Seong Kim is reportedly ready to come back to the team against the Cubs. Eli White has been placed in 7-day concussion IL. We are your home of the Braves. 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

0: Thanks for hanging out with us tonight on the Buck Ballou Show. 7:24. We're taking you up to 8 p.m. here this evening. I'm Kelly Kroll, and I hope you all had a nice Mother's Day weekend. Got to enjoy it, maybe relax a little bit, and your Monday's off to a nice start. We've been honoring Hall of Fame manager Bobby Cox all afternoon. Passed away on Saturday at the age of 84. We've been hearing from former Braves players, coaches throughout the day. And up next, a guy that played for the Braves from 2009 to 2012 and got a close-up view of why the veteran players adored him so much. Joining me now, former Braves catcher and two-time World Series champion and manager David Ross, who played for Bobby from 2009 to 2012. And Rossi, first of all, thank you so much for joining us this evening. I know how busy you are, but I also know how much Bobby meant to you. So I'll just start with your first impressions when you arrived in Atlanta playing for Bobby Cox.
1: Well, I mean, I think the first impression, first of all, good to talk to you, Kelly. We go way back and with our Cubs days, and I'm happy you're having so much success in Atlanta and the Braves organization. But, you know, Bobby Cox was special to me from, you know, one of the best managers I've ever had. I don't think there's anybody even a close second. I've had some really good ones, Joe Maddon, Terry Francona. I mean, I've had some really good managers. But Bobby was just such a player's manager. He fought for you. First impression of Bobby. I mean, I grew up a Braves fan, being in Tallahassee, Florida, born and raised pretty much. And, you know, I grew up watching him and Chipper and Maddox and the whole thing. And my coaching staff had, like, Glenn Hubbard on it and Eddie Perez, who was like one of the guys I watched as a catcher, and you know, Roger McDowell on our staff, and just there's a lot of Braves legends that were around that were kind of my childhood heroes, and Bobby's up there on that list, and he got to the top of that list after playing for him just because of what a great manager he was, the freedoms he gave you as a player. He just was a super special human, and obviously Hall of Fame manager, but a great man for us to play for sure.
0: When you say that, I feel like, David, that's what you hear from just about everybody is being a player's manager. So what was it on the day-to-day that he did to create that kind of loyalty?
1: You know, one of my favorite stories I tell about Bobby, I backed up Brian McCann, and so I didn't play very often because Brian was so good. But when I did, I tried to give him the full day off and wanted to win that day and just keep him off his feet. So I drew, we were winning the game, I think by one. I drew Roy Halladay on like a Sunday day game in Atlanta, and they were giving Brian the day off. And I drew Roy Halladay. I think I was 0 for 4 with 4 strikeouts. I don't know if I fouled a ball off, which is, you know, kind of norm for my skill set. But I'm walking back thinking I'm like the worst player on the planet. And, you know, I've got to sit on this, you know, for another 2 weeks while Brian plays. And I'm 0 for 4 against Roy Halladay. And I walk by Bobby going back into the dugout feeling terrible about myself. And he patted me on the side of the leg and just goes, "Dang, Rossi, that guy's really good today, isn't he?" And it was like one of those perspectives you felt like, man, my manager even sees like how good the guy is. And yeah, he gets paid to get guys out too. And, you know, we're winning the game. It just was a mindset that he had that always found kind of the positive for the player in it. I joke with people all the time. He'd walk in the food room and he'd see you, and I hadn't played in 2 weeks. He was like, "Hey, Rossi, way to go." And I'm like, "Way to go. What did I do?" You know? And it just was like, well, my manager feels like I'm in a good graces with my manager because he's telling me way to go. So I don't know what I did, but he's happy with me. So it put me in a good mood, and I didn't have to worry about stressing that I was going to get, you know, let go or something a week later. So Bobby had such a great way of lifting guys up and finding the positives. I think it's easy to go negative in that seat, he would find the positive for his players.
0: I feel like you might have just answered it, but I was going to ask you something you feel like he taught you even that you later carried over into managing yourself, because I feel like I listened to Walt tell me some stories of things he took away, but I'm sure you did too. I mean, you got to make the job your own, but there had to be things, I would imagine.
1: Oh, yeah. His imprints were all over my managerial career. I think one thing I learned, and Terry Francona was like this, he would get to the dugout super early. Bobby would be down with Snicker a lot of time, Brian Snicker, in the little room underneath old Turner Field, and he would be smoking a cigar, and he'd be down there super early, even before the, you know, I was a catcher the days I caught, and I'd be out going out like 30, 45 minutes before the game, to get the picture ready. And he was down there just, you know, to chat kind of casually with the players. And he had such a good demeanor, and he just liked being out of the office. So I did that a lot as a manager. And another one was just he, like I said, talking about how positive he was. But I remember him saying to me one time, we're sitting on the bench, and I always kind of sat near Roger and him and Chino on the bench. And Chipper, he just had a game where he was, you know, had a couple balls hit to him, and he threw him across the diamond to first base and hit the guy in the chest every time. So the third one, I think it was, I looked down at Bobby. I was like, man, Bobby, he's so accurate in my throw. He's got such a good arm. Chipper, it's got to be a nice feeling when the ball is hit to him, knowing he's going to pick it up and throw it to first on a line and hit him right in the chest. And his next words were, you know, his deep voice were like, it ain't always been that way, Rossi. You know, one of those, like, everybody grows and they get better. And the fact of, like, he had Chipper at such a young age and this superstar, but watching him grow, and it was a perspective that I took as a manager. It's like, not everybody starts off how they're going to finish, and guys get better and they mature and they become to have better at bats or get better in the field. And just that it's a process. And so being a former player, when I managed, you looked a lot like, this guy doesn't have this, doesn't have that, doesn't have this. And, you know, they may be 2 or 3 years in the league. And Bobby helped me, those stories like that helped me realize it's like, okay, it's a work in progress and we all grow throughout our career.
0: You mentioned backing up BMAC, but did you feel like, because the other thing I get the sense I keep hearing is how he treated everybody the same. No matter if you were the guy that was like, in the minors on the way up at spring training, or whether you were the star of the team. Did you take that away from him as well?
1: Oh, no doubt. No doubt. My words, every time somebody asks me about Bobby Cox, is like, the only words I know is like, the best is what comes out. And it was because of that. Everybody was on the same playing field, and he didn't treat Chipper any different than he did me or Brian. He was loyal to his players. He was loyal to guys going into slumps and still riding with him. I remember, you know, my first year there, Jeff Francoeur had a tough start, but he was rolling him out there every day because he knew that if we're going to get anywhere, we need these 9 guys to be the ones to take us there. So he would ride you through slumps. He would just continue to support you and have your bats. And he did a great thing in meetings. I always thought we kind of separate now the pitchers and the hitters meetings. Mm-hmm. They're in different rooms at different times. He would get the whole team in the main clubhouse and just sit down, and he would say a couple words before he'd start, and then he would let the pitching coach go over the hitters and let the hitting coach go over the pitchers that we were facing. But he would always kind of start it with, hey guys, like, I know things, we're not winning a lot of games right now, but the effort's there. I see, keep going, things will turn, which is like really nice as a player to know where you may be losing some games, but the manager sees how you're playing the game, how you're going about your business. Don't change a thing. Or if we needed to get into our butts a little bit and we're getting a little sloppy with our base run and the effort's not there, like, I expect you guys to pick it up a little bit. I'm not going to stand for that. We'll get somebody up here to will respect the game and kind of make sure. And it wasn't directed to one person. It was just to the group about, you know, we've got to clean it up a little bit. And the freedoms he gave you as a player, you respected him so much because he didn't have a lot of rules. It was just, you know, we didn't have stretch times at home. We just would, you know, you're a grown man, go out and get yourself ready to play and expect a certain level when you get out there. I'm not going to hold your hand. And I really loved that. That was the first place I had been that didn't feel like everything was kind of micromanaged.
0: Sure. Acknowledged how much and how hard the game was. And it seems like respected you guys across the board. You mentioned the words the best. So I'd be remiss not to ask, the best argument with an umpire that you got to see from Bobby?
1: Oh, man. They were all good.
0: They were all good,
1: I just
0: right?
1: Loved, yeah. The funny story that I liked was that this is third hand. So
0: okay. Well, it's just as good to me.
1: Glavin told me this one. I used to sit inside. Glav was sitting inside charting the games because they could see the pitches a little bit better and what they were doing back when you had, you know, the pitcher that wasn't starting or the next day starter chart the pitches. And I guess Bobby came in to use the bathroom one time, and Glav was like, he's like, where are those pitches at, Glav? Those really close, and Glad was like, this umpire's screwing us. Bobby, those balls right there, strike. He said the next half inning, Bobby was tossed because he knew he had fired him up so much that the umpire wasn't doing his job, that Bobby was gone. But I had shirts made his last year. He had already broken the record. I think it was like 167, and I had a shirt that had 167 on the front with dot, dot, dot. You know, because we knew more was coming. And then him, a picture of him arguing with the umpire on the back. The umpire's like reaching back to throw him out. It was like one of my favorite t-shirts I ever had made, and passed him around to everybody. And he loved it. He was that guy that like never took offense to any of that. And I learned a lot about, you know, I got tossed a plenty of times because I learned from Bobby about fighting for your players. But the one thing he would do the next day that I learned, he would go back, he would deliver the lineup card, and he'd be like, I'm sorry, boys, I lost my mind. I don't know what I was thinking. I looked at those pitches when I got back, and they're right there. He's like, I'm a little frustrated because this or that. And

0: transition from taking over for such a great manager and Brian Snicker and Snit, I love, who was our third base coach when I was there. I just love that man to death and his wife, Ronnie, and, you know, kind of him getting the reins and taking over for that and putting his stamp on the team and the way the offense has started off is just really, really fun. And I know they're getting some guys back from injury, and it should help them out a lot. But I think what stood out to me so far is that's a really, really deep lineup with veterans and some young players, and you know, it's tough to navigate through that. So happy for them. Grew up a Braves fan. Happy for Walt and all the guys in that organization. It's kind of the closest one to home, and everybody around me roots for the Braves, so it's kind of an easy watch.
1: Sure, and this will be a fun one between the Braves and the Cubbies. There's no doubt about it. Two of the best right now in the league, and we appreciate your time, David. I know, again, how busy you are, and it's just always really nice to catch up. We love watching you on the TV or the managing, whatever it is that you're doing. We still root for you, partner, so thank you.
0: Kelly, I appreciate it, and hopefully we'll be in Atlanta soon, and I'd love to say, hey, I hadn't seen you in a while. Hope all's well. Good luck to you and the group. And tell everyone I said hello, please.
1: Thank you. Will do. Safe travels. We'll talk soon.
0: Thanks.
1: David Ross on the Loud Security Systems Newsmaker line, making time. Buck on his way to the airport because he was flying out to Denver to be part of the Patrick Mahomes golf tournament that's on the horizon. So a very, very busy guy these days, but had a moment to kind of text him and ask him, you know, do you have time to share some of your favorite Bobby memories? And of course, he was very quick to text back and say, yeah, I'll make it happen. I'll make it happen even though I'm busy. And I think that's how a lot of guys felt today. And we had a lot of stories that I thought it would be fun to highlight in tonight's top five.

0: Fan.
1: Okay, so I picked some highlights, Buck, but I thought we'd go to a couple and I'd see which ones maybe you'd heard before, hadn't heard before, and so on and so forth. But number one, in no particular order, this just happened to be early this morning, and I got such a kick out of hearing Leo Mazzoni's, quote, favorite story alongside Bobby in the dugout.
2: We were on a long road trip in Chicago, Wrigley Field, in the middle of the summer in July. I mean, it was smoking hot, and we were in a tie ball game in the eighth inning, and he said, Leo, he said, I got to get me some coffee. This game's driving me nuts. I said, look, you don't need no coffee. I said, you'll blow up. You don't need to drink caffeine. And then he goes, I don't care. I'm doing it anyway. I said, well, go ahead. He goes, well, what would you like? I said, well, the way this game's going, I'd like a beer, jokingly. And he says, he gets on the horn and says, send me down a coffee, send Leo down a beer. He said, and the clubhouse guy said, what? He goes, send me down a coffee, send Leo down a beer, put it in a paper coffee cup with a lid on it. So here comes the clubhouse kid down to the dugout. And he goes, here's your coffee, guys. And so I got a beer in my cup. And I go, oh, boy, you know, TBS, WGN, where's all the cameras, you know? He said, well, drink it. I said, well, I am. I said, but, I can't chug it. It's supposed to be coffee, you know? So and he's giggling. He's laughing. His belly, he's just laughing. So finally, you know, I did drink it all, and we won the game. So he didn't say nothing. I didn't say nothing. You know, next day, you know, I know he's very superstitious. So next day in the eighth inning, you know, here we go again, you know. Send me down a coffee, send Leo down a beer. And I went, man, we get on a winning streak. This could be a little bit of fun here. Well, we lost the game in the bottom of the ninth on a walk-off home run. And he stood up and he got his lineup card and he tore it and threw it at me. And he said, that's the last beer you'll ever have in this dump.
1: Had you heard that one before, Buck?
3: I'm not surprised, though, but it's a new story. I hadn't heard that one.
1: It's a pretty good one. Just
3: Leo's got plenty of them.
1: Oh, my gosh, doesn't he? That one was really good. The strategy, just remember, if you need the coffee cup with the lid on it. So a little bit different from...
3: But the lid, though, is, I mean, you got to take these sips.
1: Yeah, that's what makes it so funny.
3: Very little hole in those lids. And in fact, I don't do the lids.
1: No lid, no
3: because
1: lid.
3: Because you can't drink enough of it.
1: And that's what made it so great. I thought it was... Now, on the flip side of that, here was Tom Glavine sharing his favorite Bobby story.
4: We had a game where a little bit of bickering back and forth on both sides of the dugout early in the game with the home plate umpire, and I went upstairs, and Maddox was doing the chart. I went up to get a cup of coffee, and I said, hey, Greg, you know, how's this umpire? There's a lot of bickering.

0: back and forth on both dugouts. He said he's been fine. He's missed a couple on both sides, but, you know, he's been pretty fair, so nothing awful. Bobby came up a minute after me and asked Greg literally the same question. And his response to Bobby was, Bobby, he's been terrible. He's missed so many calls. He's been screwing us the whole game. And then Bobby walked out, and I said to Greg, what are you doing? He's like, what? I said, you know he's going to go downstairs and get thrown out of this game now. You know that. Sure enough, next half inning, there was a pitch that was closed, and, you know, Bobby started with, you've been terrible the whole game. So he got thrown out. But that was Bobby. If his player said that, you know, somebody was getting the short end of the stick, he was going to go to battle.
1: Maddox was an instigator.
2: Wasn't he? He liked to stir the pot, didn't he?
1: Yeah, I can't wait to see what happens here.
2: That was a good one.
1: He's been terrible.
2: And off he goes. Off he goes. Freddie Freeman weighing in out in L.A. on the Braves way and the impact of that culture for him when he was playing.
3: Braves way is you're wearing your uniform in batting practice, button down, hat's always forward. That's how I was brought up, is you're proud of the A, you're proud of this jersey that you wear every single day. It's an honor to wear this jersey, and that's what I was taught coming into the Braves organization, and that's Bobby and that's John Schuerholz. That's how it was. It's Bobby. Bobby's still in me. It teaches you lessons, teaches you camaraderie, unity. You're doing things as a unit. No one's different. That's how I came up, and that's what Bobby and taught over there, and, you know, I appreciate it. It's still to this day.
1: Yeah, I got a lot of respect for that. You see a lot of these other teams during batting practice, mm-hmm. They're all, you know, they got shorts on, they got a t-shirt on, not even representing the organization they're playing for. And so that makes me really appreciate the Bobby way.
2: The respect and
1: Bobby's way. Respect meant everything.
2: Yeah. And also something Walt Weiss took from him that now he instills in his managing ways.
4: I think the way he encouraged guys, especially when you were struggling, I think that's how he created some of that loyalty that he did. He always felt like Bobby was in your corner. So encouragement is a big part of leadership. You know, you also have to hold people accountable, and Bobby did that as well as anybody. But there's, I think you got to play both sides of that. You know, it's a tough game, and you can't forget that. And so it's important to encourage guys when they're struggling. And then Bobby always did that. Bobby always made you feel like you were playing better than you really were. You know, you'd have a bad at bat, and Bobby, you know, would talk about how great it was that you took that nasty pitch and didn't swing at him. He would find a silver lining in your struggles. He always felt like he was in your corner.
2: Yeah, he walked that line perfectly, didn't he? It seemed like so many players say that, the way he kind of boosted him up in those moments, and even Hall of Famer John Smoltz.
5: The game was hard. He knew that players were going to go through slumps. He gave players confidence when they didn't have it in themselves. And that alone allowed us to be great. All our success is because of Bobby. And to stay 20 years, to turn down extra money and places to go, it's all because of the man that I admired the most. Toughest man I've ever met. And he was a leader of men. Bobby, we're going to miss you, but you're the reason we had success.
2: And that is the top five tonight. 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
18: 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We are up to the Braves off today, returning home from a weekend West Coast road trip. They are now preparing to welcome in the Chicago Cubs for a three-game set starting tomorrow night. Grant Holmes gets the start in Game 1. He will face off against Colin Ray for the Cubbies' first pitch set for 7:15 tomorrow night on The Fan. Shortstop Ha-Seong Kim, he has completed his rehab assignment with Gwinnett. He's coming back for the team. He'll be available for game one tomorrow against the Cubs. Eli White placed on the 7-day concussion IL. 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

0: Rosen in here on the Buck Belue Show, along with Kelly Kroll and David Holloway, taking up to 8 o'clock tonight. We've been honoring the Hall of Fame manager, Bobby Cox, throughout the afternoon, getting you also set for Braves and Cubs as that series gets underway tomorrow night. And also worth a mention over the weekend, because I know Buck kind of briefly mentioned it, but the Bulldog baseball team and Wes Johnson, they finished off winning the SEC outright after they were picked,
1: What was that, Friday?
0: Yeah, they came all the way back and won that first game against LSU.
1: Man, I'm telling you, the way they're scoring runs and hitting home runs, they're never out of any of these games.
0: So an SEC championship in football, in baseball, and women's tennis. Congrats to the women's tennis team there in Athens, who have moved on to the Elite Eight, or the quarterfinals, if you will, with a big win over UCLA. That's near and dear to my heart, but you guys have a heck of a tennis team up there. Men's too, they bowed out this weekend, but number 12 team, very, very good, went down to Mississippi State. And then the 10th ranked Georgia softball team will host a regional. They'll have Clemson, UNC Greensboro, and the College of Charleston in the 4-team regional there in Athens with a double elimination format. So a lot of good things happening up in Athens. And a tip of the cap as well to the Georgia Tech baseball team, who this weekend blew out, I think, run ruled Duke in at least two of those games. And they win the ACC championship outright. So two very, very good squads. And I just wanted to say congrats on a great weekend to all those teams. So,
1: yeah, your guy, Drew Burris, tied the home run record.
0: He did.
1: Jason Veritek with 57.
0: One away from surpassing Tech. How about that? Oh, you know what that means?
1: They're scoring a lot of runs, too.
0: They are. That means it's final word time, that music. So I pass the keys to you.
1: So the final word tonight. Played in another charity golf tournament today. Tony Barnhart, Mr. College Football, had us out raising money for the poor people in Honduras, and it was great to be a part of it. Georgia Tech star Jimmy Robinson, who went on to play for the Atlanta Falcons, a receiver, longtime NFL wide receiver coach. His team won it at 16 under par. Man, Kevin Butler, the Hall of Famer showing up, came in second at 10 under. Team Belue tied with Team David Green and Team Aaron Murray at 8 under par. And I was a little unnerved all day long. We had Danny Hall playing in the group behind us. So no foolishness out of our group today with Coach Hall behind us, showing some respect
0: business.
1: For him.
0: That's right.
1: Yeah, had a lot of fun. Appreciate Tony having us out. So a T3 this week. My wife keeps saying, when are you going to win one of these events? I said, honey, top a second place, third place, it's not all bad. My goodness. All right, that's going to do it for us tonight. We're off the rest of the week. The Braves playing at 7. So
0: if you'd like
1: have
0: to
1: fun on
0: to
1: that
0: me.
1: Morning show,
0: thanks.
1: Kelly.
0: Thanks.
1: Have a great night, everybody.
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4: Fitness experts recommend we walk approximately 10,000 steps per day. 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It says we're to walk with integrity. Proverbs 10:9 says, he who walks with integrity walks securely, but the man who takes crooked paths will be found out. Integrity means not only doing the right thing in public, it also means doing the right thing when no one is looking. No matter where we go, what we do, or when we do it, we want to please God more than man. So if you're walking down the wrong path, I encourage you to reconsider. Stop, turn around, seek the forgiveness of Christ, and start walking with him. He's the only one who's ever walked with perfect integrity. This is Brian Wright, speaking right from my heart.
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3: Hey, this is Ben Ingram. 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
10: The future of business in Georgia is bright, and Georgia Power is a driving force behind the businesses and organizations that are vital to the growth of the state. Just ask Mark O'Brien, president and CEO of Lake Point Sports, the premier travel and youth sports destination.
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2: 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In the South, it's always college football season. And the king of college football reigns supreme all year long. Southern Sports Today proudly presents The Chuck Oliver Show. It's an inside look at everything college football. 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
12: The Smarty Pants School of the Conference continues to have one very under-the-radar advantage. And I mean where it matters most. It is Chuck Oliver Show. It's a Monday.